0: I don't think they'll have to ice the spot that he got hit at.
1: No, I don't think he'll need any treatment on that. Hit by some flying dirt. 1-0 the count on Halpin. And the pitch is skied high in the air. Well hit, left center field. Both calling for it, but over from center, it's Dane Meyers to make the catch. And Meyers puts it away for the final out here in the fourth. The Guardians get a couple of base runners, but a nice job by Franco to work around the leadoff walk. We go to the bottom of the fourth. Still, Reds 1, Guardians nothing on the Reds Radio Network.
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1: Sal Stewart leads off the Reds' fourth inning. 1-0, Red Legs have the lead. Gavin Williams is back to work in his first pitch on the way to Stewart. A wave and a miss, and first pitch breaking ball sweeping in there for strike one. Stewart struck out his first time up. Williams into his windup, and here he comes with the 0-1. Breaking ball dives to the outside corner, but Sal checked his swing. The pitch floated off the edge. One ball, one strike on Stewart. One pitch, wave and a miss. Now 1-2. Sal, the National League rookie home run leader. He's ahead of Weatherholt by 7.
0: Home runs, RBIs, hits.
1: 1-2 off the outside corner. 2 balls, 2 strikes. I mean, I truly believe it's Sal Stewart and then everybody else. I gotta believe he's in the lead for the National League Rookie of the Year race right now.
0: I'm with you. But we get to see him every day.
1: That's right. And that helps. 2-2. A wave and a miss and a high fastball, and he's down on strikes. When you're watching a rookie and you forget that he's a rookie with the things that he does on the field, that to me is pretty special. Strikes out here. That's the 6th strikeout already for Gavin Williams. Make no mistake about it, Williams looks good right now.
0: He does. He's impressive.
1: First pitch is off the outside corner, fastball away, and it's 1-0 on J.J. Blade. So he went away from him there. Remember, he came in with a fastball, and Blade sizzled it out of here into the seats in right field. 1-1 or 1-0. Now it's a strike on the outside corner of the backdoor breaking ball. The count is even 1-1.
0: I said away. Oh.
1: Didn't get a whole lot of altitude on that home run that he hit. Strike called. Outside corner. 1-2.
0: everything has been on the outside corner in this at bat. I think maybe somebody gave him a little talking to when he got back in that dugout.
6: Hey, why'd you try to run that fastball in on him? Because I throw 98. Yeah, don't do that to this guy. 1-2. Another backdoor breaking ball that hangs off the outside corner. The count is 2-2.
0: He's either been on the corner or just a tad off the outside corner.
6: Mm-hmm. 2-2. And he
0: that
6: came inside
0: in.
6: And pulled
0: and
6: it foul.
0: Smoked it. There's a reason teams quit pitching Blade inside. Because he was killing them.
6: To the tune of player of the month. 2-2. Right back outside. He blew a fastball by him at 100. Blade's down on strikes. Back-to-back strikeouts. Actually, that's four in a row now for Gavin Williams going back to the strikeout of Key Brian Hayes for the second out of the third. Already seven strikeouts for Williams. And he'll deal with Nathaniel Lowe. He got to fly out to left field his first time up. And he starts low with a backdoor curveball that hangs off the outside corner. 1-0. Pitch. And low swing sends a high fly ball down the left field line, twisting into the seats. That's out of play. One ball, one strike on low. Swung on and fouled back again. In and out of the upper deck.
0: Gavin Williams is not holding back. 199.99 again for three consecutive pitches.
6: He's not exactly saving a little for later, is he? 1-2 on low as Williams tries to strike out the side. The 1-2 pitch. Swing and he dropped a breaking ball on him. And he had low way out in front, but just stayed back enough to foul it off and stay alive. The only other pitcher with three straight games of 10 or more strikeouts is Zach Wheeler. Swung on, fouled away to the left side. He has seven already tonight, does Williams. He has struck out 11 exactly in each of his last three starts. He did that against the Twins twice. 1-2 again. Low grounds it foul, first base side. One ball, two strikes. And here he comes again. And a little bit too high with that fastball at 99 over the inner half. Still two balls, two strikes on Nathaniel Lowe. 2-2. Down and in with a breaking ball. Oh, he went around.
0: I don't know about that.
6: Steven Yastrzemski is the third base umpire, and he said he went. That's eight. Williams strikes out the side here in the fourth inning, and we go to the fifth. 1-0, Reds lead the Guardians on the Reds Radio.
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6: Third worst in the big leagues with runners in scoring position. Pitch fouled away, left side. And over their previous four games, were just 1-for-31 with runners in scoring position. They had two hits and six at-bats with runners in scoring position in the first game, which they won. 2-2 pitch. Juan takes a good slider called the ball. But Jose Trevino thought it was a strike, so let's see.
13: It's close.
6: Oh, it was right at the knees. Trevino just waiting to throw it to third. Now he can.
14: Pitch is a strike.
6: I mean, it was almost a full ball above the bottom of the zone.
0: Great challenge. There's been a couple of those from Trevino here tonight.
6: Third strikeout by Reds pitching in this game. One away, and now Jose Ramirez. Ramirez 0-for-2, ground out to short, fly out to right. Franco throws, and he misses with a slider down low. When you throw strikes to everybody around Ramirez, and you're getting guys out, you can be a little more careful with Ramirez. And he takes a strike over the outside corner. Ramirez proved in game one he can take over if he gets aboard. 1-1 pitch. A big swing and a miss. His helmet popped off. He swung through that slider, and it's now a ball and two strikes.
0: He looked like he was trying to hit that off the scoreboard.
6: He was. He was either trying to hit it off the scoreboard or he was just fooled so badly by it that it looked like it. 1-2 on Ramirez. Franco's pitch. Swung on, fouled back. It kind of looked like he thought he had guessed right on a fastball, and then all of a sudden it wasn't there yet. 1-2 on Ramirez. Franco again with a 1-2 pitch. And he misses low with a changeup, and Ramirez gave it a long look but laid off. It's 2-2. Nobody on with one man out. We're in the fifth. Maybe an answer to our trivia question. Franco's 2-2. And Ramirez lines it right to Ellie. A step to his right. Spins down, makes the catch, and there's one down. Here's the question again. In the Ohio Cup game played at Great American Ballpark on June 30th, 06, the Reds trailed Cleveland 8-0 heading into the bottom of the eighth inning before scoring nine runs of the next two innings to win the game 9-8. What future Reds Hall of Famer hit the walk-off grand slam and drove home the winning runs? A, Adam Dunn. B, Ken Griffey Jr. C, Brandon Phillips. You said Adam Dunn. I said Brandon Phillips. The pitch, a changeup outside. 1-0 on Chase DeLauder. Would you like to change your answer or stay with Adam Dunn?
0: I'll stay with my answer.
6: Correct answer is A, Adam Dunn. Congratulations. 2-0 on DeLauder. Change up missed low on the inside corner. Reds Hall of Fame inductee in 2018. Dunn hit the walk-off grand slam off Cleveland's Bob Wickman. Captain the Reds epic comeback. Bouncing ball to first, backing up the first baseman Lowe. Fields it, waves off the pitcher, takes it himself, three unassisted. And that'll do it for the Guardians here in the fifth. Nice job by Francos. He works a 1-2-3 fifth. On to the home half of inning number five. Still 1-0 Reds. Reds Radio Network.
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0: the Reds' fifth inning. 1-0, Reds have the lead. But Gavin Williams has struck out 5 in a row, and he's looking a little untouchable at the moment. He got touched. J.J. Bleda drove one out of here, a solo blast with 2 outs in the first. That's the only run in this game. The Reds do have 2 hits, so Cleveland. Let's pitch outside for ball 1 to Dane Meyers, 1-0. Meyers has the second Reds hit of the 2. The pitch is a strike on the outside corner. It is 1-1 now on Dane Meyers. Here is tonight's scoreboard stumper. 4 retired Reds players have hit 200 or more home runs, collected 200 or more stolen bases, and amassed 2,000 or more hits in their major league career. Who are these 4 retired Reds to do all of those things? 2-1 to Dane Meyers. Swing and a miss.
1: 200 homers, 200 stolen bases, 2,000 hits.
0: That's what we're looking for. Off the plate outside.
1: What about Barry Larkin?
0: Wrong answer. Strike one.
1: Wow.
0: Yeah, pretty good, huh? Pretty good list.
1: What about Joey Votto?
0: Strike two.
1: Joe Morgan.
0: Joe Morgan, correct. He got one. I thought Votto, too. In the stolen base part. 3-2. Popped up foul right side. JoJo is a lot of things. A base stealer, not one of them.
1: I agree. So you had to retire as a Red, I take it?
0: It just says 4 Reds, 4 retired Reds players, so. Let me see. And Dane Meyers takes ball 4 for a walk.
1: Frank Robinson on that list?
0: Yeah, he sure is.
1: And he didn't retire.
0: Okay, there you go. But he is retired Red.
1: What about Peter Edward Grove?
0: Nope. Well, V. Marte with a man aboard and one out. See if the Reds can have some success against Gavin Williams now out of the stretch. First ball swinging again. Marte fouls back. He swung at the first pitch his first time up and rolled it right to the shortstop after Dane Meyers reached to begin the second. Hit into a 6-4-3 double play. Meyers reached on a base hit that time. He's aboard with a walk here in the 0-1 to Marte. Fastball outside. Hundred or more homers, 200 or more steals, 2,000 or more hits. Good career. Here's the 1-1. Strike well thrown on that fastball. 1-2 on Marte. One of these guys is one of your favorite players.
1: Theta Pinson.
0: I barely got it out of my mouth. 1-2 on Noel V. Marte.
1: And the Reds traded both him and Frank Robinson.
0: 1-2 pitch. Marte pops it foul over to the right side. That is out of play. It's actually on one of the hanging camera boxes. The right side is just sitting there, teasing the fans that are sitting behind it. 1-2. Marte hitting, 1 on, nobody out, and Meyers draws a throw over at first, and he's back safely.
1: All the people that I've listed are Hall of Famers or about to be Hall of Famers, except for Veda. That ought to tell you something about the prejudice against Veda.
0: 1-2 is high, the runner goes, nope. Throw to second, a little bit high, and Meyers got in there. Stolen base, Dane Meyers.
1: Hedges got rid of it quickly, but he got underneath that throw just enough to make the ball tail back towards right field.
0: So Meyers has his 7th stolen base this year without being caught. It's 2-2 on Noel V. Marte. The last guy is not in the big haul either. Two balls, two strikes. The 2-2 pitch. And Marte fouls it into the upper deck. Off the facade, actually, the upper deck. 2-2 on Noel V. Marte. He is in a Hall of Fame. Two-two pitch, and a wave and a miss. Chased a slider a foot outside in the dirt, and down on strikes, Noel V. Marte. That's the ninth strikeout of the game for Gavin Williams. Now, Evan Johnson. Well, if ever there were a great time for your first big league hit, getting it off a guy that throws a million and driving home a run would be a good time. Pitch. And the first pitch curve dives into the dirt inside. Ball one. Runner at second with one man out. Here's the 1-0 pitch to Ivan Johnson. And again, a curveball in the dirt inside. It's a two-ball, no-strike count. Second baseman.
1: Brandon Phillips.
0: Brandon Phillips. Correct. Well done. How were Jim Day's hits when he was in here? 2-0 pitch. Strike call on the outside corner.
1: He was trying to answer him while he was looking at the sheet.
0: Well, you can't do that.
1: That's what I've told him.
0: You can do that until you've looked at the answer. Yeah. Once you've seen him, you can't keep guessing. Two balls, one strike on Ivan Johnson.
1: We figured it out.
0: Okay. Swing a little looper. Short left. It's falling. It's down. A base hit. But Myers got hung up between second and third and ends up running back to second. It is the first major league hit for Ivan Johnson. A little floater into shallow left field. So congratulations, Ivan Johnson. But Dane Myers kind of got caught in between there.

0: Patino. A 1-0 pitch. Wave and a miss and a breaking ball, and the count is even 1-1.
1: That's a tough slider after seeing 99.
0: Yeah, to bat against this guy, it's no picnic. Here's the 1-1. Down and away with a fastball at 100. Two balls and a strike. The difference this inning is he's just not nearly as crisp with his command. Two balls, one strike on Jose Trevino. So the four retired Reds, 200 or more hits, 200 or more steals, 2,000 or more hits. Joe Morgan, 268 homers, 689 steals, 2,517 hits. 2-1 to Jose Trevino. Swinging a bouncer, one soft hop back to the pitcher. Williams off the mound quickly to it. Has only one play, that's to first. He'll get Trevino. Both runners move up to second and third. Now with two outs, here's Key Brian Hayes. Brandon Phillips had 211 homers, swiped 209 bags, had 2,029 hits. Veda Pinson, 256 homers, 305 steals, 2,757 in the hit column. And Frank Robinson, 586 home runs, 204 stolen bases, 2,943 hits. Strike on the inside corner, breaking ball to Key Brian Hayes, and count is 0-1. Safe to say that is painfully close to 3,000 hits without getting there.
1: Who's that?
0: Frank Robinson. 29-43. The 0-1. Swinging and a miss. Think about it. It's all you needed. 57 little more floaters to drop in.
1: Yeah, but that, when he started hitting all those bombs, they quit pitching to him.
0: 0-2 on Key Brian Hayes, second and third, two outs. The pitch, down and away. One ball, two strikes. Ellie waiting on deck. And the outfield swung way around the other way against Key Brian Hayes. The most extreme shift we've seen yet. In the dirt, to the backstop. Here comes Myers. He'll score. A wild pitch bouncing right by Austin Hedges, and the Reds have a 2-0 lead.
1: Well, that's a huge break for the Reds in this spot. It was a slider, and Williams buried it over in the left-handed hitter's batter's box.
0: A big-time run for the Reds. 2-2 on Key Brian Hayes. The pitch to him, a wave and a miss, a breaking ball, and he's down on strikes. Inning over on the 10th strikeout of the game for Gavin Williams, but the Reds get a run on a wild pitch. 2-0 Reds at the end of five as we head to the sixth on the Reds Radio Network.
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1: It's Dave Allen coming up on the next show. 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
2: Guardians come to bat. Reds leading it 2-0. We're in the sixth inning. First pitch. Franco tries the outside corner. Missed with the fastball, and it's 1-0 on Kyle Manzardo. Manzardo batting in place of Rhys Hoskins, and Manzardo takes down and away. Manzardo had the grand slam in the first inning of game one. 1-0. He hits a rocket on one hop. Diving stop. Ivan Johnson pops to his feet. Hello. Throws in time. Nice play. Johnson on a hard hit. One hopper to his right.
3: Put a star by that one.
2: No question. He gets his first major league hit last inning. Comes back with a diving stop and a good play. Wow. That's a sequence he's not going to forget anytime soon. First pitch is a changeup for a strike to Brian Rocchio. Nothing in one. Owen pitch. Rocchio swings, fouls it away at home plate. No balls, two strikes on Rocchio. A walk in the fourth and a fly out to right field. His first time up back in the second. Franco deals the 0-2. Rocchio slaps it down the left field line, foul into the seats. 0-2 on Rocchio. Nice crowd here on a 3-2-1 Tuesday. 0-2 pitch down and in. I assume that the 3-2-1 was not in effect for game one.
3: I thought it was.
2: Maybe it was. Was it really?
3: I thought it was in effect for both games.
2: Wow. That could make for a long day. 1-2. Ground ball back up the middle. Ellie fields it right behind the bag. It skips over the base. And it'll throw to first in time to get Rocchio two down. Franco settling into a nice groove right now. A little help from his defense, but he's retired six straight.
3: Throw strikes. Don't walk them. Keep it in the ballpark. That usually works.
2: Uh-huh. Travis Bazana. A little bit low and outside with a changeup for ball one. There's exceptions to every rule, but that's a pretty good place to start. One zero, and Bazana watches the slider miss down too low. Two balls and no strikes on Bazana. Single and a strikeout. Left-handed hitter, right-handed pitcher, and Franco turns it loose. Misses low the slider on the outside corner. Now he's behind the count here, 3-0. The Reds and Avocados from Peru have teamed up to give you the chance to win a new 2026 Toyota Tacoma SR or a Reds VIP experience. In the air, off the bat of Bazana, deep left center field. Myers on the run, so too the left fielder Blade, and up against the wall, J.J. Blade makes the catch, and Bazana out on a long fly ball on a 3-0 pitch for the final out of the sixth. 2-0, Reds lead the Guardians. Middle of the sixth on the Reds Radio Network.
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3: Top of the order for the Reds here in the sixth inning, and a right-hander back to work. Gavin Williams delivers, and Ellie swings and fouls it over by the on-deck batter, Sal Stewart. Strike one. Ellie has struck out both times he's faced Williams so far tonight. He's back home now with the 0-1 pitch. And Ellie swats it toward left center field. Well hit, but a great read by Halpin. The speedy center fielder runs it down for the first out here in the sixth.
4: Halpin can cover some ground out there. We've seen evidence of that all day long today.
3: Off the bat, I didn't think there was much doubt that that ball was headed for the gap. And then Halpin was just there in the snap of a finger. Sal Stewart's the batter. Mike Ellie, he has struck out his first two times up against Williams. First pitch to him here. On the outside corner for a called strike, and the count is nothing and one quickly on Sal Stewart. Talking about those avocados from Peru. Here's the 0-1. Off the plate outside to enter to win the Toyota Tacoma SR or a Reds VIP experience. 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The 1-1. Sal takes off the outside corner. Fastball away. It's a two-ball, one-strike count. The Reds got a run in the fifth to add to their 1-0 lead after J.J. Blade homered back in the first inning with two outs and the base is empty. A solo blast, and then Dane Myers, who walked to start the inning, stole second, went to third on a tapper back to the pitcher and scored on a wild pitch. Breaking ball, and Sal with a huge cut came up empty, and the count is 2-2. You can understand why Sal would take such a big swing at that pitch. It was a breaking ball that hung up in the zone, but Sal came up empty. Now the 2-2. He waves through a breaking ball sweeping away, and a rare three-strikeout game for Sal Stewart. That's 11 now. For Gavin Williams, his fourth straight start with 11 strikeouts.
4: Well, you have to get started early to catch the triple-digit fastball. I mean, he's been 98 to 100 pretty much the whole ball game, has Gavin Williams.
3: Pitch down and in.
4: So any breaking ball that starts on the plate, you're either taking it all the way or you're starting a little bit early because you think it's a fastball. Because that fastball and breaking ball are coming right out of the same arm slot.
3: One ball, no strikes, the pitch, and J.J. Blade got under it and skies one a mile into the air in shallow right center field. Three different guys ended up calling for it, but it's Petey Halpin from center that calls off everybody and makes the catch. Inning over. through six. 2-0. Reds lead the Guardians. Back to Cowboy when we come back in the seventh on the Reds Radio Network.
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4: Jose Franco back out for the seventh. Reds are leading the Guardians 2-0 as we head to the final three frames of this one. First batter is right-handed hitting Gabriel Arias. He will take a strike over the outside corner. No ball, one strike count. Back to the plate. And a fastball just a tad high. That'll even things at one ball and one strike. Arias has struck out. He is grounded into a fielder's choice. The pitch. Foul to the right side. Out of play. One ball, two strike count from the right-hander Jose Franco, who was recalled today to do exactly what he's doing. Feel some innings in this ball game. Fly ball to right. Nice catch by Noelvi Marte right up against the wall. It looked like he had it tracked all the way, but he was running out of room, but he makes the leap just in time. One down. Here's Austin Hedges. Hedges has grounded to second. He has also singled over the top of De La Cruz. Right-handed hitting catcher. Fastball, strike one as Franco gets ahead. No ball, one strike count here to the Guardians catcher. Franco working with Jose Trevino behind the plate for the Reds. Breaking ball, then misses a tad down. One ball, one strike count. Hedges came into the ball game hitting at a 281 clip. That's four home runs as well. And that's one of the top batting averages for Hedges throughout his career. He pops this one up, though. First base side. Lowe is calling for it. Has it measured. He'll make the catch in foul territory. And there's two down. So that'll bring to the plate the number nine batter, Petey Halpin. Halpin was hit by a pitch, and he flied to center field. And he has played quite a proficient center field as well. Left-handed batter, swing and a miss, slider down and in, and Halpin trying to jump on that first pitch heater, and he got something else. No ball, one strike count. Reds have led this ball game throughout. The home run by Blade with two outs in the first, and then a solo run the Reds scored in the fifth. 2-0 Reds. Breaking ball again. This

0: one misses well in front of home plate. One ball, one strike count. Reds have 7 outs to go to hold on to this one. One ball, one strike count to the plate. That's going to miss outside. A changeup from Franco. And now Franco is calling out the trainers.
1: Oh, no.
0: You can see him shaking his elbow and his right hand. He pointed immediately into the dugout after releasing the pitch. The Reds are going to have to bring another pitcher on. So Franco is done. Don't know exactly the issue, but you can bet it's either cramping of the forearm or an elbow issue. When he made the pitch, he pointed directly to the first base dugout. So Franco is done, and we'll see who this pitcher is. We're going to step out for a minute. Reds are leading 2-0. It's a 2-ball, 1-strike count, and whoever is coming on will get as much time as they need to get loose on the game mound. 2-0 Reds. Reds and Guardians in the second game of this doubleheader right here on the Reds Radio Network.
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0: Well, out of the Reds bullpen is TJ Antone. He is our Reds Wilbur's Mustard pitching change. Wilbur's Mustard, let's put some mustard on it. Antone more than likely was going to come on in the eighth inning anyway. At least I would imagine that would be the scenario, with Antone in the eighth and then Emilio Pagan in the ninth. But Antone will get as long as he needs to get loose here.
1: And having been through 3 Tommy Johns, you got to believe he is going to take all the time he needs.
0: And he should.
1: He's not going to rush it.
0: He should.
1: If you have a moment, we can check some scores around Major League Baseball. Scores around the league are brought to you by Sun Cruiser Vodka Iced Tea. Let the good times cruise. Well, Marlins are in a tight one against the Phillies. That one's 1-0 in Miami. Tigers clobbering the Orioles today, 12-0. That game's in the top of the eighth inning in Detroit. Rangers lead the Rays 4-1, top of the eighth inning at the Trop. A rare game where the Rays are losing at home. Boy, they don't lose much at home. Guardians found that out the hard way, didn't they? They got swept down there over the weekend. Diamondbacks have a 6-0 lead on the Pirates, bottom of the seventh inning in Pittsburgh. Royals trail the Twins 1-0. They've played five so far in Minnesota. Cubs, with seven runs of the first two innings in St. Louis, have a 7-0 lead on the Cardinals. Bottom of the third inning in St. Louis. Yankees are up 3-0 on the White Sox in the bottom of the fourth on the south side. And the Blue Jays trail the Nationals 4-1, bottom of the third inning in D.C. Angels host the Astros later on tonight.
0: Yeah, I would think from T.J. Anton's perspective that he would do all he can to continue to throw and continue to get himself ready. And he gets all the time that he needs. And it looked like he had made a motion that he was ready. I don't think that he was. I think he was just kind of taking a breather because he had thrown so many pitches in rapid fashion. Mike Estabrook, the home plate umpire, thought he was ready and started back towards home plate. Jose Trevino said, no. He's just working on it.
1: Just entering the next phase of his preparation.
0: And Anton has thrown the ball awfully well for the Reds this year. He didn't really know how it was going to kind of come around from a spring training standpoint, coming back from a third Tommy John surgery, which has not been done before. But Anton, 1-0 with a 2.25 ERA. This will be his 33rd appearance. He's allowed 23 hits in 32 innings. He's only walked 8 batters. Opponents hitting 193 against him. Well, he's got 2 outs here. As Petey Halpin will step back to the plate. It's a 2-ball, 1-strike count for Anton. Nobody aboard. And Halpin is the number 9 batter here in the Indians order, or Guardians order. I knew I was going to do that sooner or later. So here's Anton to the plate. Breaking ball that's in the dirt. And is a 3-ball, 1-strike count. Reds are leading 2-0. And every out from here to the final one is critical if the Reds hope to hold on to this slim 2-0 lead. The pitch. Swing and a miss. Breaking ball upstairs and a big hack from the left-handed hitting Petey Halpin. Here's the 3-2. It's in the dirt, and that'll be ball 4. So Halpin will draw the base on balls, and that will bring Stephen Kwan to the plate.
1: This becomes a huge batter in this game in a hurry.
0: Yes, it does, simply because the man on deck is Jose Ramirez. Kwan 0-2. Pitch from Anton. Inside. 1-ball, no strike count. And now you start to wonder, did Anton have enough time to get ready? Because normally he comes in throwing bullseyes. 1-0 pitch. And that's outside. 2-0. Juan very selective. Waiting on a 2-0 pitch here, and here it is, and that will catch the inside corner. A cutter started middle, broke to the inside edge, and now a 2-ball, 1-strike count here to the left-handed hitting Stephen Kwan. Anton from the belt, and the pitch, swing and a miss. Fastball. And Kwan was really late on that pitch. He'd seen 3 breaking balls, and he was not on the fastball. The Reds infield all the way back on the cut of the grass. Reds need an out to finish this 7th inning. The pitch, breaking ball, lifted into left field, and this should do it. Here comes Blade. He's got it, and it will do it. The final out for the Guardians here in the seventh. Reds leading 2-0. Bottom of seven coming up on the Reds Radio Network.
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0: Right-hander Gavin Williams back to the mound. He'll get Nathaniel Lowe as we begin the bottom of the seventh inning. First pitch, breaking ball. Snaps it right over the outside corner. Williams has been awfully good. I mean, he has struck out 11 batters, but he has given up two runs, and he trails 2-0. Reds leading this ball game. Ground ball right to the second baseman. On to first is Bazana, and there's one down. But if you can score early, even if it's only one run, if the other team doesn't score in this league, you get a W. Here's Dane Myers, who has singled, walked, and scored the Reds' second run tonight. He's got a stolen base as well. He scored on a wild pitch with 2 outs and a 2-strike count on the batter, Key Brian Hayes. Here's the pitch. Fastball over the outside part of the plate. Double 1-strike count. Matt Festa begins to loosen down in the Guardians' bullpen. Williams misses outside with the breaking ball. You can tell Williams is starting to feel it a little bit. He's at the 94 pitch mark with his next pitch. Not quite as crisp as he was earlier. Breaking ball, strike on the outside corner, and that's a pretty good one.
1: And he's lost a couple of notches on that velo, too, as he goes along here.
0: 1-2 count. Myers trying to reach, and he swings right through a breaking ball for strike three. That is 12 strikeouts tonight for the right-hander Gavin Williams.
1: And he's relying more on the breaking ball at this point than he was earlier also.
0: You kind of wonder, is Williams approaching a career high here in the strikeout department?
1: Well, he's tied it.
0: Two down. Here's Noelvi Marte. Breaking ball just a tad low. 1-0 count. Marte has grounded into a double play and struck out.
1: Last time he struck out 12, which is his career high, was against Detroit last September.
0: Williams turns it loose. Fastball upstairs. 2-0 here to Noelvi. Marte started in right field tonight. He made a really nice catch on a ball right up against the wall that came to start the top of this inning. That was off the bat of Gabriel Arias. Here's a 2-0 pitch. Swing and a miss. 97-mile-an-hour heater about belt high right over the inside corner. A healthy hack from Marte, but a bit tardy. 2-1. Williams kicks and deals. Fastball, strike two over the outside corner. So from 2-0 to 2-2.
1: Back to 98 with that fastball.
0: He's starting to see the light at the end of the tunnel here.
1: The words right out of my mouth.
0: 2-2 pitch. Williams to the plate. And it's tap foul, a breaking ball. And Marte just did get a piece of it right off the end of the bat. That slider has been awfully wicked tonight for one Gavin Williams. Here he comes again. Line drive right field, and it is caught by a charging Chase DeLauder right at the shoe tops. He robs Marte of a hit, a 3-3 seventh. Reds are on top 2-0 as we head on to the eighth. Tommy Thrall's coming back on the Reds Radio Network.
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3: With With this in-game news update, I'm Jack Carlson. A former Kanawha County ambulance driver will not go on trial next month. 19-year-old Alyssa Middleton was scheduled to go on trial for the April dragging death of Elkview man John Lucas. Kanawha County Circuit Judge Dave Hardy agreed to delay the trial while the prosecution and defense continue to gather evidence. Middleton's attorney Robbie Long says the state medical examiner's report is important.
4: The medical examiner's report, among other things, is going to state cause of death, manner of death, etc., may give rise to the defense wanting to seek its own expert opinion or otherwise, but we can't get there without the report.
3: Judge Hardy is also waiting on a state Supreme Court ruling in a Raleigh County murder case that could impact Long's request to move the trial to another county. There are 12 new members of the Charleston Police Department. The officers were sworn in this morning at Charleston City Hall. This is the largest class in 21 years, bringing the force up to a total of 158 officers. With this in-game news update, I'm Jack Carlson.
1: Jose Ramirez leads it off for Cleveland. Eighth inning, 2-0 Reds. TJ Antone still on. Spins in a curveball for a called strike. 0-1. Right elbow discomfort. The early diagnosis for Jose Franco, and he left the game. Hopefully he's going to be okay, but boy, that's concerning. Breaking ball strike on the outside corner to Ramirez. The count is 0-2. You got to tip your cap to Jose Franco. He was on a nice roll. Had retired 9 in a row. The pitch is in the dirt. 1-2 on Jose Ramirez. And it looked like he was cruising, and you were starting to think, well, the Reds may be able to go with him as long as he wants. 1-2 on Ramirez. After his third pitch to Petey Halpin, called out the trainer, and he left with the trainer. Ground ball foul, first base side.
5: When you throw 88 pitches in AAA, it's a little different throwing 88 pitches up here, because every one of them up here, more times than not, is max effort.
1: Well, and the other part, too, is tight game, too. Pitch still is. Ramirez swings, fouls it back. I mean, maybe it doesn't make any difference for a pitcher, but I kind of feel like it does.
5: When every pitch is meaningful, you're putting a little more torque on it, squeezing that ball a little bit harder, and that has a tendency, especially on a warmer night, it'll eat up your forearm in a hurry.
1: 1-2, the count on Ramirez. Antone to the plate. And a good breaking ball cut on and missed. Down on strikes, Jose Ramirez.
5: Wow, you don't see that too often from that fella.
1: I mean, he looked silly. He was nowhere close to it on a breaking ball, diving down and in on him. 1-1 here in the eighth inning. Here on the Reds, each strikeout means a donation to the Free Store Food Bank, thanks to Kroger's Zero Hunger, Zero Waste program. 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Antone's 0-1, and DeLauder watches a breaking ball spin off the outside corner. 1-1. You're listening tonight on your car, truck, radio. Please remember to buckle your safety belt. 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If you're not buckled up, what's holding you back? Now the 1-1 pitch to DeLauder. And he didn't want to, but he couldn't lay off that breaking ball down and in. Almost fell down, twisting at that pitch. He tried with everything to avoid swinging at it, but couldn't hold up. 1-2 on DeLauder. Here's Antone. And he misses low and inside. The count is even, 2-2. Twirling the bat around, waiting on Antone. And here's the right-hander's 2-2. And it's on the ground, pulled foul. First base side, still 2-2. Get that great taste of the ballpark. at home with JTM's Philly Kits. A fat tire, beer, cheese, and pretzels. Find these game day favorites in the grocery freezer. JTM Food Group. Let's create great dishes together. The 2-2. And a swing and a foul by DeLauder. Still two balls and two strikes. Late in the game, Reds looking to add on Ivan Johnson, Jose Trevino, Key Brian Hayes, the batters that are due to bat in the bottom of the eighth inning. Two balls, two strikes, Antone's pitch, swing and a miss, he struck him out. Another good breaking ball from Antone, DeLauder right over it, looking very similar to Jose Ramirez.
5: Almost an identical pitch. Starts out over the plate and just dives down and in.
1: Back-to-back strikeouts for Antone to open the eighth inning. Looking a little sharper here than he did to the last two batters, the seventh. Manzardo takes strike one, a first pitch fastball from Antone. I mean, he's watching all these breaking balls spin up there, Manzardo is, and then Antone starts him with a sinker at the knees. 0-1, Antone's pitch. Manzardo drilled by a curveball inside. So he'll go down to first on the two-out hit-by-pitch. Got him right off the instep of the back foot. Now that one hit him. Ryan Rocchio up there with the runner at first. The pitch to Rocchio is a little bit low on the outside corner.
6: The catcher's challenging the pitch.
1: Trevino thought it was a strike. Let's see. Well, it was for sure, right? Oh, yeah.
6: Pitch very much strike. So.
1: Mike Estabrook's a big fan of these challenges. It's 0-1. Here's Antone with the 0-1. Breaking ball, well hit. High in the air, center field, deep. Back goes Myers on the track. He's got it, and the inning is over. Rocchio gave it a pretty good ride, but Myers had it in his sights the whole way. To the bottom of the eighth, 2-0 Reds, still on the Reds Radio Network.
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5: Right-hander Daniel Espino. On for the Guardians, who's just called up today for the doubleheader extra man rule.
1: Ivan Johnson the first to face him, and the pitch is off the inside corner of the fastball. He throws hard, too. 98, the first offering. Emilio Pagan getting ready for the ninth inning for the Reds. Here's the 1-0. Ivan Johnson takes down and away. Two balls and no strikes.
5: Espino was their number one pick out of Statesboro, Georgia in 2019 out of high school.
1: Espino pitching in the sixth game, 2-0. And it's low and outside. He missed with a fastball. 3-0 now on Ivan Johnson. Espino to the plate. And it's right in there for a called strike. 3-1. Johnson still way ahead of the count. And the 3-1 pitch. Too high. He walked him. The Reds get their leadoff man on with a free pass here in the eighth inning. The batter will be Jose Trevino. Pretty cool moon. It started out just over the horizon out beyond center field as a pale orange, and now it is glowing a little brighter orange as it climbs higher into the sky. The first pitch, fastball up and away. It looks like it is a full moon, though. It's not. It's very close.
5: Looks like that marshmallow dude.
1: Off the inside corner ball, they want to challenge.
6: Catcher's challenging the pitch.
1: Marshmallow's head is a little more white than that. Like a marshmallow. That's a little orangey. Pitches a ball, they lose the challenge.
6: Pitches a ball.
1: You're starting to convince me that you're excited to see stick around for marshmallow. What I thought. It is a waxing gibbous tonight, not quite a full moon. Pitch is a strike.
5: A what?
1: A waxing, you know, a waxing gibbous.
5: Talking about the moon, I take it.
1: Yeah, that's exactly it.
5: Looks like a marshmallow.
1: What marshmallows do you eat that are that color? Strike call on the outside corner. Reno started the challenge, then.
5: Maybe that's why I don't know what the difference is. Looks like a Halloween marshmallow.
1: Well, you know, they have those ones that are like the fruit-flavored marshmallows, yeah. And some of those, I could see that. Looks like one of those. And your Lucky Charms. Two balls, two strikes on Trevino. 2-2 pitch. Swung on, fouled away. Trevino started to challenge the last pitch, and the Reds still have both of them. Then he waved it off and said, never mind, don't challenge. It says illumination 100%, but calls it a waxing gibbous. So I got to believe that's a full moon. 2-2, runner goes. 2-2 pitch is outside, and Hedges fumbles the exchange. He's only thrown out two base runners all year trying to steal. He is 2 for 37 now, because the Reds stole a base. Dane Myers back in the fifth. Ivan Johnson has his first stolen base here. Full count on Trevino. The pitch. Swinging and a miss. Struck him out. One out in the eighth, and now keep Ryan Hayes. No, it's not quite a full moon. As it turns out. Here is Key Brian Hayes. In there for a called strike. It is still moving and trending toward a full moon. It's not quite full, according to the sources.
5: That's a full moon in Mississippi.
1: 0-1 on Key Brian Hayes, the 0-1 pitch. swung on, fouled back.
5: Hand grenades and horseshoes, you know what I'm saying?
1: I got you.
5: Get it.
1: 1-2 on Key Brian Hayes. I mean, if you called it a full moon, is anybody really going to speak? Somebody would. Actually, who we kidding? Somebody would.
5: Of course they would.
1: 0-2 on Key Brian Hayes. Runner at second, one out. Here comes Hayes. Watches a breaking ball in there for strike three called. Key Brian Hayes has struck out all three times he's been up tonight. Two down here in the eighth, and now back at the top of the order, Ellie De La Cruz. Ellie has struck out twice, lined out to center his last time up. We'd like to bring Ivan Johnson around. First pitch to Ellie. And a strike on the outside corner. Fastball at 100. Gavin Williams hit 100 a few times in this game, and now the first guy out of the bullpen for the Guardians, running it up there to triple digits. The 0-1, runner goes for third. The pitch is outside, no throw to third, so stolen base for Ivan Johnson is second.
5: Well, Ivan's having himself a pretty good night.
1: Yeah, he is. First major league hit, first two big league stolen bases, and also a nice diving play at second base. The 1-1. Ellie swings, sprays it foul to the left side. That's out of play. Safe to say that Ivan Johnson is making his presence felt tonight, and I would even say that his base hit helped lead the Reds to a run in the fifth inning. Kept that inning going. Myers ended up scoring on a wild pitch. The 1-2 to Ellie. Swinging and a miss. Struck him out with a big curveball. He strikes out for the third time tonight. Inning over, and we go to the ninth. Reds trying to hold on. Up 2-0, trying
12: to buckle up.
1: Even this series against the Guardians on the Reds Radio Network.
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0: Well, it's time for another Red Lover's Mustard pitching change. I was talking about vampires.
1: And werewolves.
0: And werewolves. Lover's Mustard, let's put some mustard on it. And it is Emilio Pagan to close it out here in the night.
1: 2-0 Reds lead it. Emilio Pagan brings it home to Travis Lozano. Swinging and a miss. That's what the moon looks like tonight. Werewolves and vampires would be out. 0-1 the count on Travis Lozano. Pagan trying for his 11th save. 23rd appearance, the 0-1. Swung on, popped up, foul. Third base side. Into the seats behind the Cleveland dugout. Strike one. Two, strike two. Lozano 1-for-3 tonight. Guardians won the first game. Reds trying to take the second game. Pagan gets the sign, sets, and here comes the 0-2 pitch to Lozano. Swung on, fouled straight back. Still 0-2. Emilio Pagan has been lights out the last few outings. He readies. And he throws the 0-2 pitch. Lozano takes down low. One ball, two strikes. Struck out two in a 1-2-3 inning against the Cardinals Friday. A 1-2. And Lozano started to go. Couldn't hold up. He went around. Down on strikes, Lozano. One gone in the ninth. This copyrighted broadcast presented by Authority of the Cincinnati Reds and may not be reproduced or retransmitted in any form. And the accounts and descriptions of this game may not be disseminated without the express written consent of the Reds. This copyright reminder is provided by Dinsmore, the official legal counsel of the Reds. Pagan's pitch swung on in the air, right field, toward the line, long run. And into foul territory, Marte low in pursuit. It'll land on top of the tarp, foul. 0-1 the count on Gabriel Arias. Pagan has retired the last 13 batters he's faced. The 0-1 pitch to Arias. Swung on, one hopper, deep short. Little bounce over the glove of the backhand of Ellie De La Cruz trying to make the diving stop, and that's into left field for a base hit. So that streak's over. Glad I mentioned it. One on with one out, and that'll bring up Austin Hedges. Great effort by Ellie. And don't you know it, if he fields that ball, he's probably going to get Arias at first base, but ball just did get over his glove trying to make that backhanded lunging stop. Patrick Bailey's going to hit for Hedges here. So it won't be Hedges, who was 1-for-3 tonight. Instead, it's left-handed hitting Patrick Bailey. Switch hitter batting from the left side. Pagan's pitch and a wave and a miss and a fastball like he was swinging a sword.

0-1. Swing and a miss. Another high fastball came right after him, and he's got Bailey down to the count. No balls and two strikes.

0: Boone's been on twice. Hit by a pitch. Say that in air quotes. Back in the third, he flew out to center in the fourth and walked his last time up. Pitch off the outside corner, splitter away. The count is 1-0. The Reds didn't challenge it. He was probably hit by it, but it didn't look like he got him by much. Way back in the third inning. 1-0 on Halpin. Pagan's 1-0. Swing and a miss. Boy, the ball is really coming out of the hand of Pagan well tonight. One ball, one strike. Runner at first. Two outs. Reds up 2-0. Ninth inning. Reds trying to even the series. Right-hander readies, and here comes the 1-1 pitch to Petey Halpin. Swung on, fouled back left side. Reds are trying to hand the Guardians their third shutout in the last four games. They were shut out in the last two in Tampa before they won the series opener here today in the first game of the day-night doubleheader. Reds pitching has held them to three hits. One ball, two strikes. Pagan's 1-2. Runner goes. The pitch up and away. No throw to second. Count is even 2-2. Arias will probably get credit for the stolen base there. It'll be his fifth. But really, the focus is on Halpin. Two balls, two strikes. Now Pagan's 2-2 pitch. Swinging a ground ball, foul, first base side. Still two balls and two strikes. Pagan just got a fresh ball, but wants another one. Two and two on Halpin. Big breath by Pagan. Nods the sign. Sets. And here is the 2-2 pitch to Petey Halpin. And he misses with the split down and in. The count is full 3-2. Make no mistake, this one ain't over. Big pitch coming to Petey Halpin. Runner at second, two outs. And here's Pagan's 3-2 offering. Swung on in the air, right center field and deep. Back goes the center fielder, leaping at the wall. It is caught! Oh, I don't believe it! What a catch by Dane Myers! Leaping into the wall in right center field. Myers makes a sensational catch to save the game.
1: Wow, that is full speed into the Elk and Elk sign with no breakdown. What a play. Sacrifice your body, and Dane Myers comes down with it.
0: What a play by Myers, and that's it. Reds win it 2-0 to beat the Guardians, and even this series at a game apiece. A great play by Dane Myers, deep in right center field. A leaping catch. It didn't have enough to get out, but it sure could have been trouble. What a grab by Myers. Final score, Reds 2, Guardians nothing. And we'll be back to wrap it up right after this on the Reds Radio Network.
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2: Nothing Reds over the Guardians here at Great American Ballpark tonight. Let's take a look at the totals for the Red Legs. Reds scored two runs on three hits, no errors, and left two. For the Guardians, no runs, three hits, no errors, and nine left on base. Winning pitcher in this game is Jose Franco, 1-0. The losing pitcher, Gavin Williams, he falls to 10-6. Emilio Pagan earns his 11th save of the year. This game was played in 2 hours and 20 minutes here at Great American Ballpark tonight in front of 26,928. Again, final score, it's the Reds 2, Guardians nothing. The win for Franco is his first major league victory. Reds and Guardians wrap up the series tomorrow night. More on that after this on the Reds Radio Network.
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2: Reds over the Guardians tonight, 2-0 here at Great American Ballpark, and a good win for the Red Legs in this one. So certainly a good way to finish off the day-night doubleheader. Great play by Dane Myers at the end, and the Reds hold on and win it. Well, here's the deal. The Reds won the series, season series with the Guardians last year, so the Reds currently have possession of the Ohio Cup. The battle wraps up tomorrow. If the Reds win tomorrow, they win this series and split the season series with the Guardians, and in doing so, will retain possession of the shiny mug. So we'll see if they can do that tomorrow. They'll have Brady Singer on the mound for the series finale. He's 5-9 with a 4.53 ERA. Lefty Joey Cantillo will start for Cleveland, 8-6 with a 4.02 ERA. First pitch is 7:10. We're on the air at 6:40 with the Reds pregame show across the network, and the Reds will also be trying to win their fourth straight series to open the second half of the season after the All-Star break. So Reds have been playing some good baseball. Game one was a tough one. See if they can claim the series tomorrow. That's all for us for now. Thanks for listening. But don't worry, Yid's got plenty more coming up on the Reds post-game show next. For the Cowboy, Jeff Brantley, our producer-engineer Dave Yiddy, Arm Brewster, our studio producer back in our network headquarters, Joe Waddell. Also, thanks to our studio producers in Game 1, the broadcast sheriff, Dave Keaton, and Austin Elmore. This is Tommy.

0: After all, saying good night from Great American Ballpark, and we'll talk to you again tomorrow night right here on the Reds Radio Network. Good night.
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1: And we're back at Great American Ballpark, where J.J. Blade hit a two-out solo home run in the bottom of the first, and the Reds held on to beat the Cleveland Guardians 2-0 tonight, and in so doing, split this day-night doubleheader after losing Game 1 this afternoon by a score of 6-5. And you're listening to the Cincinnati Children's Postgame Show. I'm Dave Armbruster. Dane Meyer scored the Reds' second run in the fifth on a wild pitch, and in that same inning, Ivan Johnson recorded his first big league hit. It was a bullpen game for Cincinnati, and what a job they did. Five relievers combined to shut out Cleveland on just three hits tonight. The only downside is that Jose Franco, who earned the win after 3 2/3 innings of shutout baseball, had to leave the game with right elbow discomfort. And Emilio Pagan, he picks up his 11th save of the season. Coming up, we'll check scores around Major League Baseball, highlights from this game. But up first, we check back in with Tommy and the Cowboy. 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
1: You're listening to the Cincinnati Children's Postgame Show. I'm Dave Armbruster. Reds beat the Guardians tonight 2-0 in the nightcap of what was a day-night doubleheader. Let's get some final thoughts on this Game 2 win from Tommy Throw and Jeff Brantley.
9: Thanks, Yid. Cowboy, I tell you what, kind of a wild day for baseball. That first game was a little wild. The Guardians, it sounds weird to say in a game that was as high scoring as it was, but the Guardians kind of grinded one out in Game 1 to claim victory in that contest. But, boy, the Reds really bounced back and won a tough game here in Game 2.
10: Yeah, I agree with you. I thought that Game 1 was a winnable ball game. It just didn't quite go the Reds' way. You looked at the matchup, the fact that the Reds had a bullpen game going against one of the better starters in the Guardians' rotation, and Gavin Williams. And Gavin Williams pitched great, but he didn't pitch as good as Caleb Ferguson, Julian Garcia, Jose Franco, TJ Antone, and finally Emilio Pagan. You hit a home run in the first inning in J.J. Blade, and ultimately that's all the runs you needed.
9: You can't say enough about the job that those guys did. You hate to see Franco come out of this game with an injury, especially the way he was throwing the ball, because I thought he did an excellent job as the Reds' bulk guy tonight.
10: I agree. And, you know, they're, as we talked about during the ball game, when you're pitching up here in a tight ball game, and make no mistake about it, this was a tight ball game from the get-go. Every pitch means something. And for all of those guys that I mentioned, every pitch mattered. Otherwise, this game could have very well turned on a dime, because the guy on the other side in Gavin Williams, he was flat out dealing.
9: Great win for the Reds. They grinded one out here in Game 2. It was Cleveland that edged out Game 1. The Reds and Guardians split the doubleheader. Reds will go for the series victory, and it could be four straight series wins for the Reds to open the second half if they can claim the game tomorrow night. But Brady Singer's been throwing the ball well. We'll see how it goes. Yid?
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0: beat the Cleveland Guardians tonight. Final score 2-0. You're listening to the Cincinnati Children's Post Game Show. I'm Dave Armbruster. Let's take a look at scores around baseball, brought to you by Starfire Automotive and Heavy Duty Lubricants and the Starfire Bullpen. We start in American League cities, where the Rangers knocked off the Rays tonight, 4-1 the final score. Tampa Bay now 62-44 on the season. The Rangers actually improved to 3 games over .500. They're 55-52. The Tigers just beat up on the Orioles, 14-0 the final score from Detroit. Colt Keith got Detroit scoring underway when he came to the plate with 2 on in the bottom of the first.
1: The 2-2. Swinging a fly ball deep to the gap in right center field. Couser on the run. He dives by him this time. McGonagall in. Green will score. Keith heading to third. He'll slide in safely without a throw. 2-run triple up the gap in right center. Tigers take a 2-0 lead in the first.
0: And that's a call on Tigers radio. The Yankees lead the White Sox 3-0. That game in the top of the seventh inning. The Astros have a 1-0 lead over the Angels. That game is just in the bottom of the first. And no score between the Red Sox and Athletics in the bottom of one from Sacramento. When we return, scores from National League cities. 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
0: You're listening to the Cincinnati Children's Post Game Show. I'm Dave Armbruster. The Reds knock off the Guardians today, 2-0 the final score. Continuing with scores now from a National League cities. They are in the bottom of the eighth inning now in Pittsburgh, where the Pirates and D-backs are all tied at 6 apiece. The Pirates scored 3 in the eighth and 3 more in the bottom of the ninth, and they now have evened that game up. The Marlins knocked off the Phillies, 1-0 the final score. Kyle Stowers accounted for the only run in this game in the first inning.
6: As the 1-1 pitch to Stowers is flown in the air, out to right center. This is carrying back onto the warning track. At the wall, gone! And carried out of here!
7: I'm not sure he could believe it. And Aaron Nola, who entered the night having allowed a league-high 25 homers, has surrendered his 26th. And it's the 14th of the season for Stowers. It's 1-0.
0: And that's the call on Phillies, or on Marlins TV. After an 18-9 June, the Phillies, boy, they are struggling. They are just 9-13 here in the month of July. Top of the sixth inning, the Nationals have an 8-3 lead over the Blue Jays. The Cubs lead the Cardinals 8-1 in the bottom of the sixth. Ian Happ got the Cubs scoring underway in the top of the first.
8: 3-2. Line drive right field. Walker back. Back some more. Off his glove, off the wall. 2 runs going to score. Happ into second. And the Cubs have taken a 2-0 lead. Ian Happ delivers.
0: And that's a call on Cubs TV. Brewers and Giants, no score in the top of the first. That game in San Francisco and in San Diego, no score between the Rockies and Padres in the bottom of the first. Dodgers and Mariners get underway here in just about 15 minutes or so. And the Braves and Mets were postponed today because of rain. They will play a doubleheader tomorrow. When we return, highlights from today's Reds victory over the Guardians, 2-0 the final score. 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
14: Strike first tonight. 1-0 in the first inning.
0: Dane Myers led off the second with a base hit, but Williams then retired the next eight Reds he faced, including six strikeouts, before he walked Myers leading off the bottom of the fifth. Noelvi Marte then struck out. That brought Ivan Johnson to the plate, and he collected his first big league souvenir.
15: We figured it out.
14: Swing, a little looper, short left, it's falling, it's down, a base hit. But Myers got hung up between second and third and ends up running back to second. It is the first major league hit for Ivan Johnson. A little floater into shallow left field.
0: Jose Trevino then grounded out, but both runners moved up a base. With Key Brian Hayes at the plate, Williams gave Cincinnati a run.
14: In the dirt, to the backstop. Here comes Myers. He'll score. A wild pitch bouncing right by Austin Hedges, and the Reds have a 2-0 lead.
0: This was a bullpen game for Cincinnati tonight. Caleb Ferguson was the opener. He set the Guardians down in order in the first inning. He walked the leadoff man in the second, and then with one out, gave up a base hit. After he got a strikeout for out number two, Julian Garcia took over, and he got the final out of the inning. Garcia came back then and pitched a scoreless third. Jose Franco, who was just called up today as the 27th player for the doubleheader, put a couple on in the fourth inning, but he got out of that. He then pitched a perfect fifth and a perfect sixth inning. Franco retired the first two batters he faced in the top of the seventh. Then with Petey Halpin at the plate, this happened.
15: That's going to miss outside. A changeup from Franco. And now Franco is calling out the trainers.
14: Oh, no.
15: You can see him shaking his elbow and his right hand. He pointed immediately into the dugout after releasing the pitch. And the Reds are going to have to bring another pitcher on. So Franco is done. Don't know exactly the issue, but you can bet it's either cramping of the forearm or an elbow issue.
0: was an elbow issue, right elbow discomfort. It was announced, as I'm sure we will find out more later on and again tomorrow. TJ Antone came on and he walked Halpin but got Stephen Kwan to fly out to end the inning. Cincinnati went down in order in the bottom of the seventh, and that was all for Gavin Williams after he struck out 12 Reds in this ballgame. Antone came back out for the eighth. He hit a batter after two were out, but Brian Rocchio flew out to Dane Myers in center field to end the inning. Emilio Pagan came on to pitch the bottom of the ninth. He struck out Travis Bazana to begin the inning. Gabriel Arias then singled. Pagan then struck out pinch hitter Patrick Bailey. Petey Halpin was next up. He worked the count full, and then on pitch number seven of the at-bat, Dane Myers provides us with our change the outcome play of the game.
14: And here's Pagan's 3-2 offering. Swung on in the air, right center field and deep. Back goes the center fielder, leaping at the wall. It is caught! Oh, I don't believe it! What a catch by Dane Myers! Leaping into the wall, and right center field, Myers makes a sensational catch to save the game.
15: Wow, that is full speed into the Elk and Elk sign with no breakdown. What a play. Sacrifice your body, and Dane Myers comes down with it.
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0: Back at Great American Ballpark, where the Reds knock off the Guardians tonight, 2-0 the final score. Here are the totals from the game. For Cincinnati, 2 runs on 3 hits, no errors, 2 left on base. For Cleveland, no runs, 3 hits, no errors, they strand at 9. Franco, the winner, 1-0, his first big league win. Williams, the loser, he is now 10-6, and Emilio Pagan picks up his 11th save of the season. With that save, the Ohio Department of Public Safety would like to help a Southern Ohio family with the donation of a child car seat.

0: 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The Ohio Department of Public Safety is proud to help your entire family travel safely by buckling up with a safety belt and a car seat every trip, every time. Reds pitcher struck out 7 batters tonight, and during this series, a donation is being made for every strikeout by Reds pitching to the Free Store Food Bank as part of the Strikeout Hunger Series, all thanks to Kroger and the Kroger Zero Hunger, Zero Waste Action Plan. And after today's pitching performance, the Reds strikeout total for the series is now 12. The Kroger Zero Hunger, Zero Waste program has a goal to eliminate hunger waste in the local community. 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Home runs in the game, just one, but it was a big one. Blade, number 18 for Cincinnati. 2 hours and 20 minutes, 26,928 on hand here on another 3-2-1 Tuesday at Great American Ballpark. And with the victory tonight, the Reds are now 50 and 56. The Guardians 55 and 54 with the defeat. And that will take us to tonight's Toyota Tundra Star of the Game. And we're going to give that, could give that to a few players, including Jose Franco. But we will give that to Ivan Johnson. And why not? He had a big game. His first big league hit. It also set up the second Reds run. He had 2 stolen bases in this game, number 1 and 2 of his career. And he also made a great play at second base tonight. And for being named a Toyota Tundra Star of the Game, he'll receive a gift card from Richter and Phillips Jewelers, the official jeweler of the Cincinnati Reds, and your Cincinnati and Northern Kentucky Toyota dealers, and the powerful, fuel-efficient, built in the USA 2026 Tundra, official truck of the Reds. Let's head down to the Reds clubhouse and hear from manager Terry Francona.
1: I think he would be a pretty good cornerback, defensive back. Like, he just, like, he seeks contact. I mean, been doing this a long time, and I've seen some good ones. He is one of the best I've seen at keeping his speed, even when he gets right to the wall. Like, he doesn't fear that wall at all.
2: How were you able to piecemeal together the shutout?
1: I'll tell you what. One, Trevino did great. We caught a break with Franco where, because if that happens earlier, I really don't know what we'd have done. He got us to a point where TJ could take it and get through the eighth. And if that ball goes out, Petty was our, he was the only one that was available, and he didn't need to be pitching.
2: Do you have an update on Franco's initial one?
1: Yeah, he's going to get scanned tomorrow. The doc's already seen him. I think he's a little bit optimistic because there was some tingling on off speed, but on his fastball, he felt fine. So on the examination, it maybe more like in the flexor mass area, which would be really good, but we'll know more tomorrow.
3: It was a big boost that JJ gave you early in that game against a pitcher that has been lights out.
1: You know, and the way the first game started, well, they scored 4, and then they got their horse on the mound to get a run. And I know it's only a run, but yeah, it's meaningful. I agree.
4: Is Dane's catch even more impressive considering the injury he suffered a couple weeks ago?
1: Yeah, but I mean, I thought it was still impressive. I mean, it's pretty cool that, because people will ask, I don't think it's you guys necessarily, but hey, do you tell a guy to back off? No. Play the game. And you hope nobody ever gets hurt, but play the game right.
0: That is Reds manager Terry Francona. Tomorrow, it is the wrap-up of this 3-game series against the Guardians. Right-hander Brady Singer goes to the mound for Cincinnati. He's 5-9 with a 4.53 ERA. We're on the air with the pregame show beginning at 6:40. First pitch is scheduled for 7:10. And once again, the final scores today in this split doubleheader. The Guardians win game 1 this afternoon 6-5. And the Reds come back and shut out the Guardians in the nightcap. Final score 2-0. And good night from Great American Ballpark.
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10: Certain, that's exactly where we're going with that, yes.
11: What can you put guardrails on it? Why can't you tell them? Why can't you direct this computer to be more sympathetic or to have some type of guardrails? Why can't you teach it some type of guardrails?
10: Well, let's think about creating safe humans. Why didn't we create humans who are guaranteed to be safe? Zero crime, zero unethical behavior. It's basically the same. While you can put certain laws in place, ethical standards, there are still reasons for why it's not a completely solvable problem.
11: So is there any type of regulation we can put on this?
10: Ideally, we would agree not to build something smarter than all of us combined. We can get a lot of benefits out of useful tools. We have been doing it successfully for a while. There is no reason why we can't continue creating very useful software for humans to use in their daily work and creative activities, but not creating general superintelligence, which is basically a replacement for humanity.
11: Is that what you're advocating for, shutting the whole thing down?
10: Not the whole thing, explicitly research on general superintelligence. I'm very happy with narrow AI systems.
11: Explain that. What do you mean by that?
10: So if you have a system for doing a specific thing, let's say it does nothing but preparing your taxes, very good, very beneficial, reasonably safe. We can test how it behaves in different situations. I don't anticipate any major problems with that. Worst case, it makes a mistake on your tax return. Now, what they are creating is a general intelligence, a super smart scientist capable of coming up with new mathematical proofs, new physics, new chemistry, things we cannot predict ahead of time, cannot fully understand, and for that reason cannot form guardrails around.
11: They say AI will be able to detect cancers and solve cancers. That's the good. And then the science fiction part's the bad. Is that safe to say?
10: No. So detecting cancers is exactly what narrow systems are excellent at. You can run blood tests. You can do lots of things without that system being a philosopher, speaking Spanish, and doing all sorts of unrelated things. That's what we want. We want a very smart test for cancer. We don't want general superintelligence capable of taking over.
11: You know, it's interesting because you go back to the 1930s, 20s, 30s, 40s, radio was very regulated. You couldn't say certain things. You had to have a license. You had to do all these other things because they were afraid of the technology and what it would do. It seems like radio was much more tame and they were overly regulated. This seems like it can, you know, ruin the world, and it seems nobody wants to regulate it in any way, shape, or form.
10: Right, so the big difference is all the previous technologies were tools. Somebody was in charge of that radio station. Somebody decided what to say, and it was a human. Here we are creating independent agents, not a human making decisions, but the system itself deciding what to do and how.

0: Can you put the genie back in the bottle? I mean, is shutting it down a realistic option?
1: It seems like it is. We saw federal government ban a few models last month. More recently, Overtop Labs kind of hinted at maybe pausing, and I think there is an effort right now to gather signatures from top researchers to maybe slow down research in that direction, maybe pause it indefinitely.
0: What is China doing?
1: Right now, they're trying to outcompete U.S., and they're doing it as an open weights platform, meaning you get access to the model, you're not just accessing it through APIs.
0: Right, but I mean, are they successfully using any guardrails? Because the argument is, if we slow down, they will overtake us in this arms race, and that will ultimately be bad for the United States. Is that a worthwhile argument?
1: It's a very weak argument. It doesn't matter who creates and controls superintelligence. It's a weapon of mutually assured destruction. Everyone dies. So it's not to our advantage to be there first or second. The goal is not to create uncontrolled superintelligence. And I think my research indicates it's impossible to control something smarter than you.
0: Hmm. Dr. Roman Yapolsky is with us, an AI safety researcher, professor of computer science at the University of Louisville. Here's the other question I have with you with the couple minutes we have left with you. No one's making any money off of this. We're creating a system that is smarter than humans. It's going to destroy the world, and we're not making any money off this. Explain to me where these companies are going to make this money back from.
1: Well, they are making lots of money. Investors are making money. The founders are making money. Everyone involved makes lots and lots of money. That's why it's so hard for them to stop. Now, they are not very profitable in terms of selling monthly memberships to this, but the goal here is not the memberships. It's to automate labor. If they can create a system as smart as a human, that means all the cognitive labor is now basically free. That's like a $10 trillion market a year. So if you're spending $1 trillion to get there, it's still a great investment.
0: But... again, I get the stock market's going crazy. The founders are making all the money. The stock is going great. But the company itself is hemorrhaging money. You're saying once the model's built, then it will be worth the fortune they're spending.
1: That's what they are suggesting. And we've seen it in the past with other companies. Amazon didn't make any profit for a long time because they kept reinvesting and becoming a better company. It's the same here. They invest to create better models.
0: They say, Professor... that we can't even imagine the jobs that are going to be created because of artificial intelligence. Technology destroys some jobs, creates other jobs. What do you say?
1: Well, if you're creating artificial human intelligence, then whatever new jobs show up, AI will do them as well. You're creating a replacement for humans, not a tool to help us.
0: How much of are you whistling in the wind? Or are you backed up by other people in positions of power to sort of carry on this fight? Do you feel confident? Are you optimistic we can do something to sort of change this? Where are you in the optimism scale?
1: It's getting better. So 10 years ago, it was all science fiction. Today, we have Nobel Prize winners, Turing Prize winners, senators, everyone saying, this is not good. We're going to regret building those systems. We need to slow down. We need to pause. This is becoming mainstream opinion within computer science, AI safety communities.
0: Oh, you think this is becoming much more mainstream?
1: Absolutely. Absolutely.
0: Yeah. Yeah. What's the first step? What do you think your argument needs to happen? What needs to happen first to sort of get a foothold in this point of view?
1: We need leaders of the labs to get together, possibly with the help of federal government and Chinese counterparts, and agree not to develop general superintelligence. They can still make all the money and economic, scientific benefit by creating narrow, useful tools.
0: Hmm. How long before we reach the point of no return?
1: It's really hard to say. It's possible that technology is already here and we just need to scale it with more powerful computers. But again, today I think we're still the smartest thing on this planet, and so we can slow it down, shut it down.
0: Yeah. One more comment here, a question for you. after this OpenAI jumped ship into this other company. They're the company, had to go to the Chinese company to help shut it down. People are talking about a kill switch. Does that make any sense? Is that possible? Is there a way to sort of hit a kill switch to sort of shut it all down if it goes too far?
1: The problem is, if you are the one hiding the kill switch, now you are the target of the super intelligent system. It tries to disable you so you cannot pull the switch. So it creates additional problems most people don't think deeply enough to realize.
0: So the kill switch is just another thing that they'll figure out?
1: If it's a smarter system, and they often distribute it, think about trying to shut down Bitcoin network or a computer virus. It's not as easy as turning off your TV.
0: Mm. Roman Yapolsky is with us, an AI safety researcher, professor of computer science at the University of Louisville. How do you sleep at night?
1: Really well.
0: So are you not up all night staring at the ceiling worrying about civilization?
1: I work hard, I get tired, I sleep really well.
0: Roman, thank you very much for your time. Thank you for your insight.
1: Thanks for inviting me.
0: You got it. Roman Yampolsky is with us, AI safety researcher and professor of computer science at the University of Louisville. A little programming note. We were supposed to have, right before we were going on the air, we were supposed to have Thomas Wolfe, the co-founder and chief science officer of Hugging Face. That's the company that was penetrated by OpenAI. That's the company that OpenAI was testing, and it jumped ship into this organization or this company called Hugging Face. Right before we came on the air, he had to cancel, and so we had to switch gears a little bit. Hopefully we can reschedule him to get him to talk about the other side, because Roman was a bit gloom and doom. And while both sides of the argument are worth exploring, one, you know, very positive, saying we can handle this, the other side saying we can't handle this, we wanted to get both sides on, but best laid plans, as they say. We'll try and reschedule Thomas Wolfe on the show, the co-founder of Hugging Face, who was involved with that OpenAI situation. Stay right there. We're just getting started. America at Night, back in a moment.
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0: This is America at Night with McGraw Millhaven.
1: All right, so we've got some news tonight. Iran has launched multiple ballistic missiles towards the U.S. bases in Jordan. That was earlier this evening in what the U.S. Central Command describes as an attempted surprise attack. Now, the good news is all the missiles were intercepted, so says CENTCOM in a statement. This marks Iran's first ballistic missile attack against a U.S. base in the region. If you remember, President Trump paused the strikes against Iran on Friday to give diplomacy another chance. Now that these surprise attacks or attempted surprise attack has happened, clearly this has got to threaten the fragile pause that was done by President Trump on Friday. This was after they went on that 13-day bombing run after the Memorandum of Understanding fell apart, after the Memorandum of Understanding was agreed to. Iran seems to be not a very good actor and not very committed to the peace and is just looking to cause trouble. So what we're going to do is we're going to talk to our go-to guy, Mark Chandler, a retired U.S. Marine Corps intelligence officer, former deputy director for intelligence with the Joint Chiefs of Staff. He's our go-to on this. President Trump met with Zelensky in the today, and so we'll get a sense of what that's all about. There were some contentious comments from President Trump about Benjamin Netanyahu. Zelensky told Trump that the Russians are helping Iran. So there's lots to get to and lots to unpack with all of this, as this situation is now 6 months and no end in sight for the Trump administration. Stay right there. America at Night. Mark Chandler in a moment.
0: This is America at Night with McGraw-Millhaven.

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14: The Iran campaign is now 6 months in, and after the news of tonight, President Trump paused the

0: Yeah, bombings on Friday after the memorandum of understanding collapsed. He paused the bombings on Friday, and apparently they were the talks were going well, according to President Trump. And then we get word that Iran has launched what many are calling a sneak attack, an attempted surprise attack on the U.S. military bases in Jordan. To talk all about this and to make sense for us is our go-to in situations like this. Mark Chandler, retired U.S. Marine intelligence officer, former deputy director for intelligence at the Joint Chiefs of Staff. Mark Chandler, welcome back on short notice. We appreciate your time. Thank you very much, sir.
1: McGraw, glad I could be here and help and hopefully add a little clarity to what's happening today.
0: Yeah, it seems like Iran has made it very clear that they have no desire to negotiate any type of peace in all this over the last couple of weeks.
1: No, and that's different because they've actually been given a reprieve since last Thursday night was our last strike. So the pressure's really been taken off of them except for the blockade. And I think what their messaging is, they're not ready to negotiate in any kind of faith. Not a surprise there, but they're willing to try to put their necks out there again in conducting these attacks.
0: It's almost like they're goading the president or sort of egging him on. Come on, you know, show us what you got. If you're talking about a schoolyard bully street brawl in a sense.
1: Yeah, and I think they may be miscalculating here. They may be taking the president's talk of trying to negotiate, and he has been saying that for the last couple of days, we're trying to negotiate, and the lack of military pressure as a sign of weakness. I think they're going to face counterstrikes. As a matter of fact, CENTCOM conducted some strikes today in Iraq against Iranian-backed Shia militias that have been attacking Saudi Arabia the last couple of days. So there's some tit-for-tat going on at a much lower level that's really not hitting big-time press, but there are some small fighting taking place, but I think you're going to see an escalation tomorrow.
0: Let's talk about that escalation. Iran has said, now we take obviously everything they say with a grain of salt, but they say that the United States has upped the attacks with some civilian targets and things like that. How much more can you escalate this if you're the United States? What's next?
1: Well, you can absolutely escalate this. I've talked to you a couple of times, McGraw, about what I call an escalation ladder, and that's nothing more than to give you a visual that you can go up several steps, several rungs on that ladder to reach a higher kind of punishment of escalation. So we're hitting what we've been doing before we stopped last Friday, where a lot of targets focused on the Strait of Hormuz and the Persian Gulf, trying to create a safety bubble for commercial shipping through there. We've only hit a couple of targets during that 2 weeks of strikes that were deep in Iran. We hit a key railroad bridge that was for supplies going across northern Iran. And we had a small other facility in the northwest Iran. But nothing that strikes at the heart of, one, the IRGC, their military power, and likely the people in control, and nothing at the heart of leadership. So you've got the leadership and the IRGC they can hit, and then for, say, roads and rail and bridge infrastructure or power infrastructure that directly supports a military campaign or something that's supporting IRGC, we can take those down in a very quick way, very methodical, very complete.
0: So we can do damage to the military and save the civilian population with some of these strikes and or energy outages?
1: We can. Now, that's a very fine line, and the United States is about the premier military in the world that can do that. When I used to do targeting, and that was one of my jobs throughout my career, you know, one thing we focused on was what can we hit and reduce collateral damage? You know, we absolutely follow the laws of war when we go out there, and we try to reduce collateral damage. We have very precision-guided munitions, very finite intelligence, and so we focus and try to hit a particular part of a power plant that will take out power to a certain area and reduce the negative effects on the civilian population. So I don't want to make this sound so clinical that we're going to completely avoid civilian casualties. That's almost impossible in warfare. But we will reduce those unless, and Iran has done this, and so this is important to know in advance, they start putting civilians around those targets. And Iran has done that. And that is a violation of the law of war. And we may not know that.

0: until it's too late.
1: How much control do they have over their proxy groups in the Middle East, the Houthis and everybody else that are sort of that are connected with them?
0: Well, if you look at and think about this as a puppet master, Iran from Tehran, from the IRGC, and they do this primarily through the IRGC Quds Force. That's the elite of the elite. And Quds Force has operatives in Yemen, in Iraq, in Syria, and in Lebanon. And so they literally carry the message, and they're in communication with headquarters in Tehran, and they're talking, and they're trying to control Hezbollah. They're controlling the Houthis. As a matter of fact, a couple of weeks ago, Iran sent an IRGC leadership team, advisors, and equipment into Yemen to help the Houthis support the attacks against Saudi Arabia. They've been in Iraq. Matter of fact, IRGC Quds Force responsible for hundreds of American soldiers' deaths when I was in Iraq through what they did with their proxies located there. And as a matter of fact, it was either Monday or Sunday that those Iranian-backed Shia militia in Iraq conducted drone attacks against Saudi Arabia. So they're answering directly to what Tehran says to do.
1: Is Russia helping Iran?
0: Absolutely. And okay, let me rephrase that. That's a poor intelligence officer's answer. I have high confidence that it's highly likely that Russia is providing intelligence to Iran to support their targeting of U.S. assets. The Iranian targeting and the success is just too good without intelligence that they don't have. So I'm talking about satellite intelligence. I'm talking imagery that you get the coordinates and you get the specific location on bases, because where they have hit and where they have killed Americans, that has to be coming from either Russian or Chinese intelligence. And last week, you know, my hat's off to Ukraine on this one. Ukraine actually struck a commercial Iranian vessel in the Caspian Sea. So that's a long way from the Ukraine that was carrying Russian drone parts for Iran to Iran. So yes, Russia's undoubtedly helping them. I can tell you that with high degree of confidence.
1: Mark, tell me about, I've asked you this before, we keep hearing analysts, news reports, unofficial reports, that this interceptor issue is becoming more and more of a problem, that we just don't have enough of them.
0: Well, you know, I will characterize my response to that as I'm concerned right now, but I am not alarmed. Because, number one, we're in a new phase of warfare that when we started going through the production process for these interceptor missiles, the Patriot interceptors or the THAAD systems that we use to intercept missiles, drone warfare was in its infancy. Now you've got to combat drones. You've got to combat ballistic missiles. And so we built our inventory for a war against aircraft. Now missiles have proliferated. Drones have proliferated. And so you have to use more of those sophisticated missiles. So we are firing them off at, I would say, an alarming rate, but not a catastrophic rate. We have something called war reserve stock. And we have those stocks identified, the numbers, the guy with the green eye shade and the slide rule. He's sitting there and he's counting them off. And he says, we need this many for China and we need this many for Russia and we need this many for North Korea. So we know what that is. We're not touching those. We won't get to the point in fighting Iran that we interfere with our war reserve stock. Yes, we're going to get low. I'm not going to lie and say our stockpile's not dwindling. But as I said, I'm concerned, not alarmed. But the long-term need, is we need our military-industrial complex to really start ginning up again. That's atrophied over the years.
1: That's my next question. How fast can we replenish these interceptors?
0: Well, the Patriot, let's look at the Patriot, for example. It's a very sophisticated missile. You can't pop those off like you can cars on an assembly line. So to get hundreds of those is going to take a couple of years just to get hundreds of them. You know, there was a big deal that the president is working on a co-production agreement with Ukraine from the NATO summit a few weeks ago. Everybody thinks Ukraine's going to get these Patriot missiles right away. It'll be a year before Ukraine sees a missile that it can produce. So you're talking quite a while to get this sophistication. We have to, I'm from Alabama, McGraw. We kind of dumbed this down a little bit.

0: and not look at such high technology stuff to combat some of the simpler munitions that are coming at us. So maybe don't get so sophisticated and we can produce in mass. We're starting to gin that up, but you're still talking years to get back to the level we need to be here.
1: Well, that's the argument of the $30,000 drone is shot out of the sky by a $5 million interceptor.
0: Exactly. You nailed it right there.
1: Yeah. And this is where they keep saying Ukraine has sort of unlocked the key to all of this. And Ukraine is probably our most important friend right now when it comes to sort of this, is it not?
0: Absolutely. I would say Ukraine is leading the way in technology on the battlefield. You know, they're facing actual Iranian drones. Iran gave their attack drones to Russia to conduct attacks, help build a plant inside Russia for this. So Ukraine has more experience against this than anybody on Earth. And so they've been developing their own capabilities. Of course, NATO's been helping. Other countries, the United States has been helping. But Ukraine has had to do what they can with what they have and their technological advances. They've actually provided some stuff to United Arab Emirates. They're working with some other countries. They're trying to set up co-production, and we're copying some of what they have. And I guarantee you, they're not doing it on a $1 billion budget like the United States is working on. So, yeah, Ukraine is, let's learn what we can from them, take what we can, and produce at scale the way Ukraine is doing it.
1: If you're just joining us, Iran launched multiple ballistic missiles towards U.S. bases in Jordan earlier today after President Trump stopped the bombing Thursday night for talks. And it seems like we are nowhere and everywhere in all of this. I want to go back to your escalation ladder. Is there a rung on that ladder in which Iran says mercy? And I know that's the goal, but the worry is that no matter how far you go up that escalation ladder, Iran doesn't care how much damage they take on. They're still looking to cause trouble for the United States.
0: They are going to completely cause trouble for the United States for some time to come. What we have to do, and we have to look at this, and I don't have access to, you know, how deep that leadership cadre goes, but you're talking, we have to go deep enough, McGraw, against their leadership that's at least two, maybe three levels of personnel down. So not just Vahidi, who is head of IRGC and likely calling the shots for Iran right now, but we've got to take him, his deputy, and the deputy's deputy out. Because for 47 years, that's an entire generation, maybe two generations, that have grown up being inculcated with this Islamic fundamental radicalism. And we've got to take that out. The Persian people, good people. But you're talking about the core that's there that you've really got to decimate. And I don't use that term loosely, because you can't get to a change in behavior or a change in decisions until you take some of that out. That's a lot of pain. Remember, they don't care about their people. They care about maintaining control and literally about the billions that they got stashed all over the world. So we can get them economically, but we're going to have to kill people, McGraw. I'll just be blunt.
1: Yeah, the sad reality is we went in talking about nuclear matter and getting the nuclear material out. We're not even there yet, right? We have to go back to opening up the Strait of Hormuz. So, I mean, we're just looking to get back to a memorandum of understanding to try and open up the strait. And then they were going to talk about the nuclear material. So we're 6 months in. We are nowhere, correct?
0: No, we're really back at the beginning. With Iran realizing that it gained strategic leverage over the United States, the region, and actually the global economy with the control of the Strait of Hormuz. So now that genie is out of the bottle, now that Iran is playing that, they realize what power they have. So we probably need to focus on, let's get control of that, take that away from Iran, and then let's start mowing the lawn, maybe, is a good expression to start rolling back that power that they got inside the country of Iran itself. We're a ways away now.
1: Mark Chandler, retired U.S. Marine officer, intelligence officer, former deputy director for intelligence and the Joint Chiefs of Staff. He has been in the room. He's also now the National Intelligence Community director of government relations, I should say, for Coastal Carolina University, and our go-to in situations like this. Mark Chandler, thank you very much for your insight, as always, and thanks for a quick turnaround tonight. We appreciate it.
0: McGraw, thank you. I appreciate it. Hope we helped a little bit tonight.
1: You betcha. Your great insight, as always. America at Night, back in a moment.
2: America at Night with McGraw-Milhaven.

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4: Point, but the problem is that if you're Mitch McConnell or somebody in the Mitch McConnell camp or a Republican camp, in this day and age, it can't be any easier to make a phone call into a radio station. 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Can't be any easier to take a couple of photos of him rehabbing or something, other than an utterly staged photo with him in a chair next to his wife. If he were able to do it, you would think he would do it to sort of put some of this to rest, but he's not doing it. And so it leads to all sorts of speculation. They could end this with one simple phone call to a local Kentucky radio station and, you know, say, hey, I'm checking in. How are you guys doing? And, you know, have a little conversation. But the fact that he can't even do that or send a 20-minute video wishing people well and I'll be back when I can or something leads to all this speculation. You hope the man is gets better, but it's just it's a gnawing problem for the Republicans in the U.S. Senate because they're another man down in a very tight Senate majority. So it means his vote is vital on a lot of these issues. So we'll wait and see how this turns out, but you wish him well. But if he were well enough to call into a radio station, you think he would. All right, that's going to do it for us. Next hour, we're going to talk national parks as we celebrate the 250th anniversary of this great country. Our executive director is Alex Hinton. Our engineer tonight is Richard Good. I'm McGraw Millhaven, and this is America at Night on Westwood One.
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11: From ABC News, I'm Dave Packer. After a meeting with President Trump today, Israeli Prime Minister Benjamin Netanyahu said in an interview this evening that the two leaders are in lockstep.
12: Netanyahu's first face-to-face with the president since the war began exactly 5 months ago. Their relationship has hit a rocky patch. Earlier, Trump bristling when told Netanyahu was bringing him intelligence showing Iran is trying to rebuild its nuclear capabilities. Netanyahu later describing their Oval Office sit-down as excellent, a conversation of full partnership, of mutual support. One of the best conversations he's had with Donald Trump.
11: ABC's Mary Bruce. Ukraine's President Volodymyr Zelensky also met with President Trump. Both foreign leaders attended the funeral for the late Senator Lindsey Graham in Washington today. President Trump gave remarks.
13: He was a man who gave America the full measure of his good and mighty heart until that heart itself just gave out.
11: A judge in Georgia sentencing convicted high school shooter Colt Gray to life in prison without parole for killing two students and two teachers. Barrow County District Attorney Brad Smith said Gray's involvement in an online hate group that idolized school shooters was a red flag his parents should have noticed.
14: Mrs. Gray should have noticed this really early on. This is not just some innocent little game that kids play. And firearms need to be taken away from these children.
11: The Senate has confirmed Jay Clayton as the next director of national intelligence. Republican Senator Tom Cotton, chair of the Senate Intelligence Committee, noting Clayton's experience as the U.S. Attorney for the Southern District of New York.
15: He's overseen numerous high-profile cases, including the indictment of Venezuelan dictator Nicolas Maduro and the prosecution of an Iran-backed terrorist connected to multiple attempted terror attacks in the United States.
11: The confirmation vote along party lines. 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
11: Police in Grenada say they've searched the water, shoreline, beaches, and resort where 44-year-old American Elizabeth Waddell went missing last Wednesday during a swim at Grand Anse Beach.
17: The Royal Grenada Police Force has not reached or announced any final conclusion regarding the circumstances surrounding Ms. Waddell's missing person's status.
11: Police Commissioner Randy Connock says that the FBI is assisting. Elon Musk's social media company X has launched its own product like a bank account where users can send money to one another. X Money uses services from Cross River Bank. It's invite only, and users will get an X-branded Visa debit card. eBay has agreed to a multi-million dollar settlement after some employees were accused of harassment.
18: eBay and some of the company's former executives have agreed to pay out $56 million to Ina and David Steiner. It comes almost 7 years after several eBay employees attempted to track the couple's movements, even sending them threatening packages like a funeral wreath and a box of spiders. It all goes back to critical things the Steiners had written about the company in their self-published newsletter, E-Commerce Bites. In a statement, eBay says the incident was wrong, reprehensible, and should never have happened. Mike Dubusky, ABC News.
11: The Tennessee Titans opened training camp with the ALS Ice Bucket Challenge, where team executives got dunked in honor of former running back Chris Johnson. He revealed last month he's been diagnosed with ALS. Dave Packer, ABC News.
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0: We've had so much fun with this National Park Series. We have continued to do it after July 4th. A lot of people and the celebrations of the 250th anniversary have sort of gone away now that the 4th of July has come and gone. But it's still the 250th celebration of this great country. And so what the heck? Everybody loves our National Park Series, and I love doing it, and they love doing it. So we're going to continue on for the foreseeable future. How about that? Tonight, we are going to talk to Samantha Wynn. She is director of the Friends Group for Cabrillo National Monument. The group is the Ecologic Institute. Samantha Wynn, welcome to America at Night. Thanks for joining us.
1: Thanks so much for having me, McGraw. I'm so happy to be here.
0: Did I get those names sort of right? Cabrillo National Monument?
1: Yes, absolutely. It is Cabrillo National Monument, though it's pronounced Ecologic instead of Ecologic. But you know what? We can't all be perfect all the time, right, McGraw?
0: Well, I think I just changed the name. So Ecologic works, right? Ecologic? Is that what you said? Right? Ecologic?
1: Ecologic. You got it.
0: Ecologic. All right, good. And that's the Friends Group. Now, tell us about Cabrillo National Monument. It's in San Diego, but unfortunately, I don't know much about this national park. Give us a sense of what it is and how it came to be.
1: I'd be delighted to. It's really one of the most beautiful places in all of San Diego County, though I am a bit biased, of course.
0: Sure.
1: So it's actually a small national monument. It's about 164 acres or so. It's an NPS site situated at the end of the Point Loma Peninsula in San Diego, California. So what that means is it has the Pacific Ocean to the west, the San Diego Bay to the east, and views into Mexico from the south. So it's really the best place to see our beautiful ocean and all of San Diego laid out in front of it. It was declared a national park site in 1913 via presidential proclamation.
0: Is Coronado Island near there, around there, part of it? Where is Coronado Island?
1: Yeah, great question. So Coronado Island is actually just east of Point Loma Peninsula. You can see it from the Point Loma Peninsula. And so Cabrillo National Monument basically is the entrance to the channel to San Diego Bay. So all of the ships, like our mighty aircraft carriers that leave from Coronado actually sail right by Cabrillo National Monument. And many of the families of the folks who were on those ships will come out to Cabrillo to as they're kind of wave their last goodbye before they go out to sea.
0: Oh, wow. So it has a whole lot of sentimental value as well then.
1: It certainly does. It's a really important place for military families here in San Diego.
0: Yeah, and they say Coronado Island is one of the most beautiful places in the world. So if this overlooks sort of all of that, that's the sort of picture in your mind you want to start with. Are there many, many famous parts about this national park? I keep reading about the tide pools. What's so special about the tide pools?
1: Yeah, so at this national park, we have both terrestrial or land-based ecosystems and marine ecosystems. So that would include our tide pools. They are the most pristine tide pools in all of Southern California because they are preserved and protected, of course, by the National Park Service. And these tide pools, it's a beautiful place to come exploring with your family where you'll see lots of marine organism like octopuses and cool marine snails and all kinds of other cool stuff. But what's really fascinating about this ecosystem is that it's both one of the most extreme ecosystems on Earth for the plants and animals that live here, and one of the most biodiverse ecosystems, which means it's just chock full of life. There's tons of different species that inhabit this really small space here on the edge of land and sea.
0: So is a tide pool what it sounds like when the tide goes out? There's a little bit of a pool, and when the tide comes in, the pool becomes part of the ocean? Is it as simple as that?
1: It's as simple as that. You got it. And what's great is in these little pools, there's lots of cool marine organisms that you wouldn't normally see unless you were scuba diving. They get trapped in these pools when the tide goes out. So it's a great place for families to come and learn about nature and see all kinds of cool plants and animals they wouldn't normally have access to.
0: Tell me why it's called Cabrillo National Monument. Why the name?
1: That is a really good question. So those of you familiar with lots of places in California, this name pops up a lot, Cabrillo. And Juan Rodriguez Cabrillo was a Spanish explorer in the 1500s who is actually given the credit of being the first European to set foot on the west coast of the United States. And he did so right here, right really close to where Cabrillo National Monument is. And so hence the name Cabrillo National Monument was named after this famous explorer.
0: So it's the Plymouth Rock of the west coast, more or less.
1: Yeah, you got it. It could be seen as the Plymouth Rock of the west coast.
0: Interesting. Okay, because I've seen Plymouth Rock, and no disrespect to the people of Plymouth. It's just a rock.
1: Right. You know, and this is also just a landform, but it does happen to be one of the most beautiful places because you have such incredible views. It's situated at 300 feet, a Cabrillo National Monument is, so you get that wide-ranging view. So, and no offense to Plymouth, but I think our rock might be better than theirs.
0: I would think so. How many people get to go visit, Cabrillo National Park?
1: So this small park sees upwards of 1 million visitors every year.
0: Can you hike on it? Can you camp on it? Can you drive on it? Give us a sense of how you access the 164 acres.
1: Yeah, that is a really good question. And as you know, from doing this series and as a national park lover yourself, every national park or unit in the national park system is very different from the next. So we always recommend that you look at the official website to see what's available. For us, we are an urban park. So we're really close to the big city of San Diego, California, which, gosh, I don't know, has 3.5-4 million people now. So this park, actually, you cannot camp on it because we share, for a variety of reasons, but one of the reasons is we kind of share jurisdiction with naval bases next to us and an active Coast Guard station. But you can come and hike and explore the tide pools and look at the beautiful views and explore our historic lighthouse, which was one of the first of 8 lighthouses built on the west coast of the United States.
0: Okay, good. Hold that thought. Samantha Wins with us, director of the Ecologic Institute, which is the friends group for Cabrillo National Monument right outside of, is it outside of San Diego? Is it part of San Diego? How would you characterize it?
1: Part of
0: San Diego, yeah. So it's inside San Diego. Part of our National Park Series. Lots more to get to. What does the friends group do? What do they have planned? And some more interesting things about Cabrillo National Monument. America at Night, back in a moment.
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15: It states, this is America at Night with McGraw-Millhaven.
0: The Park Series continues tonight with Samantha Wynn. She's director of the Friends Group of the Cabrillo National Monument National Park. It's in San Diego. It's 160-some-odd acres right there on the coast. The Ecologic Institute. Samantha, you are the co-founder of the Friends Group?
1: Indeed, and I should note that there's actually two nonprofits that serve Cabrillo National Monument. One is the Ecologic Institute, and the other is Cabrillo National Monument Foundation. So the Ecologic Institute, our mission is to empower youth to be champions for nature, innovators in science, technology, engineering, and math, warriors for environmental stewardship, leaders in their communities, and change makers who create a positive impact on the world around them. And I know that is quite a mouthful, but we believe very strongly in our mission.
0: So explain that. So it's a national park. It's on the coast. It's 160 acres of beautiful coastline. Where does science, technology, engineering, and math enter into all this?
1: Yeah, that is a really, really good question. And the simple fact is in order to protect and preserve these beautiful spaces in our national parks, we have to be able to do science in these national parks. How do we know? How do we protect and preserve what we don't understand, right? So there's a whole department in the National Park Service called the Resources Management and Science Department that employs scientists and engineers to go out and study what lives there that we can do a good job of understanding its needs, what should be there, what shouldn't, how things might be changing, and how to protect it. So STEM is actually a really, you know, science, technology, engineering, and math is really an integral part of protecting these spaces. It takes an army to protect them in a variety of ways, and this is one of them. So our goal as scientists who run this organization is to not only get people exposed to national parks, and really interested in preserving these spaces, but to give them the technical skills and experience to be able to follow these, pursue these career paths to then come back and protect them in this way.
0: I would think that these tide pools would be a scientific gold mine for people who want to study the ocean, the health of the ocean, and some of these. I mean, basically, these tide pools are capturing the animals for you every cycle of the tides, and you're able to sort of study them in all sorts of ways you wouldn't be able to if you're in the open waters.
1: Yes, absolutely. And in fact, not only do park rangers and other partner scientists, like those of us in the Ecologic Institute, help to study and preserve these spaces, but oftentimes you have researchers from nearby universities that have permits to come out and study these spaces because they really are a living laboratory when you think about it. There's very little development, for example, in national park sites. So people come back year after year to the same sites to see, you know, how things might be changing over time, which helps influence some of the best land management decisions that we can make.
0: Tell me about this two-week summer camp for kids.
1: Yeah, thanks for asking about it. So we at the Ecologic Institute, we really have kind of three pillars. The two-week summer camp really was ideated by a park intern named Nicole Ornelas and park staff Alex Wernicke, who we're really trying to find a way to create those environmental stewards, as I said. They were discussing how to engage kind of the next generation, and particularly youth that maybe lacked access. You know, how do we bring more people to the parks to appreciate and care for these spaces? So this was right after the centennial celebration of the National Park Service, which in 2016, and there was a call to action for the centennial to engage younger audiences through initiatives like Every Kid in a Park at the time and Find Your Park. So this is where really, you know, kind of the Ecologic Project Nature Times Tech was born, was with Alex and Nicole. And it began as that single two-week summer camp for opportunity youth and has now since evolved into a whole workforce pipeline and three-pillar program where we meet people where they're at and really get them prepared for the workforce beyond.
0: So is it, do you stay on site? Is it a day camp? Do kids come from all around the country? Do the kids just in San Diego? How does all that work?
1: Yeah, great question. So it is a day camp, and that works for us because of our location, right? Being an urban park, it's easy to bring in kids from a local region, a kind of a central area, and bus them in every day. They last for 2 weeks, so really 10 days, not including the weekends. And it culminates with a camper exhibition. The campers then, you know, kind of flip the script, and they teach the public, their families, and friends about what they learned during camp. The youth have become the educators and the experts in this instance. It really is. Oh, sorry. Go ahead, McGraw.
0: No. Go ahead. I'm sorry. I didn't mean to step on you.
1: Not at all. I can wax poetic about this forever. I love it so much. Honestly, I see it as kind of the gateway to really kind of lighting the flame for them about what it means to care for these public lands, to immerse them in these beautiful spaces, and then to maybe inspire them to consider pursuing a degree in science, technology, engineering, and math with the lens of coming back to use that degree to preserve and protect these spaces. So it's just the beginning that really stokes that, lights that flame, really.
0: Sure,
1: really,
0: I could see that. Do you have to apply? I'm sure there's a limited number of kids who are allowed to be in it for all sorts of reasons. Do you have to apply? Do you have to be accepted? How do you become a kid in the camp?
1: Yeah, there's a general application process. where we basically just make sure it's very simple, but we just make sure it's a good fit for them, you know, to make sure that they can devote the full 2 weeks and that they'll do well in this environment. I will say this year we actually expanded out to other public lands in San Diego with a partnership with state parks as well. So we are looking to expand outward to primarily national parks, but also other public lands to reach as many kids as we can.
0: Samantha Wins, how did you get involved in all this? Where did you find your love of national parks and the science, the technology, and the engineering and the math?
1: I love that you asked me that question. And if you'll allow me to give you a little bit of a long-winded answer, I'll try to cut it down.
0: No. give me as long an answer as you want. However, I am going to break it up into two parts. So here's what we're going to do. Hold that thought, and then I'll give you plenty of time to sort of expand on that. Because I have a feeling that is a heck of a story. The national parks, one of America's greatest ideas, preserving this land for generation after generation. We have been doing this since we started the show earlier this year, and the response has been overwhelming. Parks that you know very well, parks you may have just heard of, parks you've never heard of. But we have gotten a tremendous response each and every. We do this about every 2 weeks. And every 2 weeks, we take a deep dive into a national park. And tonight, we're talking about Cabrillo National Monument, which is just 164 acres on the coastal line of San Diego. And it is, from the pictures, if you can oversee Coronado Island, it's one of the most beautiful places in all the world. It has the Pacific Ocean on the west, the San Diego Bay on the east, and views of Mexico from the south. Cabrillo National Park, named for the first European to set foot on what is now the west coast of the United States. So it's somewhat hallowed ground. Stay right there. We'll continue with our conversation on the national parks in a moment. America at Night, back after this.
15: This is America at Night with McGraw-Milhaven.

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12: To the park on America at Night with McGraw-Millhaven.
13: Yeah, our National Park Series continues. Cabrillo National Monument. It's in San Diego, right there on the coast. We're talking to Samantha Wins, who's the director of the Ecologic Park. Samantha, I want to get to your story about how you got involved in all this, but we got a couple of text messages. Let me run through them, and then we can talk more about how you got to the spot you're in right now. Bill in Ohio texts in and says, I spent a day there with my wife whale watching. Have your guests talk about whale watching. Can you whale watch from somewhere in the park?
14: Yes, you absolutely can. And Bill, thanks so much for bringing that up. Our park

0: small but mighty and holds so many things of interest that I completely forgot to mention that. So you can actually whale watch from the coast here. It's an area we call Whale Watch Overlook, or from our tide pools. And you can watch the gray whale migration, which is one of the longest animal migrations on planet Earth. It's 10,000 to 13,000 miles these gray whales travel off of Alaska all the way down to Baja California to mate and calve, and then all the way back up to Alaska every single year. Oftentimes, you have to be a little bit farther out on a whale-watching boat to see these whales, but you can actually see them from Cabrillo National Monument.
1: Is there a time of year that is better than another time of year?
0: Definitely. It's during their migration period. And so, you know, obviously they start in Alaska in the fall and slowly make their way down. So they pass Cabrillo around December. So December, January, February, and March are the best months to see them either going south or starting to come back north.
1: Are you lucky if you see one, or will you see one pretty much no matter when you go in those times? I mean, is it so obvious you'll know, or is it lucky if you see one?
0: I think just like anything in nature, it's a grab bag. You never know what you're going to get, right? Sometimes you see something incredible and rare, and other times you just see kind of, you know, the flowers and plants that are around you and maybe nothing else. So some days there's, you know, like entire pods of them traveling together. One day at the park, I was up there in that region and I saw 12 whales over the period of 2 hours. Some days you'll camp up there, you know, hoping to see a whale and you never do. So it really depends on the day, but that's really the best time to come. And that spot is extremely beautiful. So, you know, pack a picnic, come up, bring your binoculars, and just hang out in that beauty and that sunshine looking for whales.
1: Okay, somebody in Atlanta texted in. They want to know about, can you bike and fish in the park? Is there any fishing, and or can you bike in the park?
0: Yes, great question. You can cycle in the park. In fact, it's a pretty famous cycling spot just on the roads, not the trails. There's no off-trail mountain biking, for example. But this route down the road, you're going to travel down the road all along the beautiful coastline and then back up. So you see a lot of cyclists take this route. And there is no fishing allowed because of where we're situated. So not only are the tide pools protected, but we are actually, we have bought a marine protected area, which because there's a giant kelp forest off of our coast. And that's really a protected space that acts as a marine nursery. So a lot of the amazing, you know, ocean fish that people like to go fishing for, you know, taking boats out off of our coast, or actually grow up in that kelp forest that's protected. So it makes it so there's plenty of fish out in the sea that people can go and find.
1: It sounds like you have incredible neighbors, Samantha Wins. Not only the kelp farm, but you've got the military bases, you got San Diego, you got Coronado. It seems like you guys get along considering all your different needs.
0: Yes, absolutely. We all kind of work together. It does make it a little complicated because you have, you know, the Department of Interior space, right, the national park site, that abuts various different jurisdictions, including the city of San Diego. And so sometimes it's like, whose part of the road does this belong to and who needs to repair it, right, situation. But we all respect each other and help each other out when necessary, when needed.
1: We got a text from Montauk, Long Island. Not surprising, this one from Montauk, Long Island. Ask your guest about the lighthouse. We love lighthouses in Montauk, Long Island. What's tell me about the lighthouse there at Cabrillo National Park.
0: Yeah, this is it's very special. So we have a lighthouse called the Old Point Loma Lighthouse. It was built in the mid-1800s. And was in service for several decades. Families that lived out here at the Old Point Loma Lighthouse. So you had the lighthouse keeper and assistant keeper and their families, right? And there were several of them that actually served this lighthouse. It was very isolated because there was nothing else here out here at the time, just kind of a dirt track. And so they used to have to take a rowboat and all the way across San Diego Harbor to Old Town San Diego to get their supplies. You know, and the kids would go to school there. So they were very isolated from anything else, which I

0: actually sounds kind of heavenly these days, I must say. But it was one of the first of 8 lighthouses on the west coast of the United States. So it holds a dear place in many people's hearts. And you can go inside it and see what it was like to live there back in the day.
1: If I had my way and I could wave a magic wand, I would want to come back as a lighthouse operator, quite frankly.
0: No kidding. Just a few times a year, we open up the very top of the lighthouse and the people line up to get up there because could you imagine you would have this at your fingertips every single day, the best views and, you know, for hundreds of miles. You go up to the top of the lighthouse and you can see all the way out in the Pacific Ocean, all the way around, you know, all the way to the mountains of eastern San Diego County. It really is extraordinary.
1: But also think about what you were doing, right? That was the only beacon of a sailor who was trying to find the coast. I mean, think about that for a second, right? Now you have sonar and radar and GPS and AI and everything else. But back in the day, you had a guy in a lighthouse lighting a candle for you. I mean, it's pretty extraordinary stuff.
0: It is extraordinary. And, you know, funny story, this lighthouse was actually decommissioned just several decades later because what they recognized is it wasn't as effective as they had hoped because they built it too high. So it's actually above the fog line. So it wasn't actually very effective. So they built what they call the New Point Lemon Lighthouse, which was built in the late 1800s, which is right on the coast. And that is actually an active Coast Guard property where several Coast Guard families live there. And it's quite famous. You may have seen it in a little movie called Top Gun. So you can come and view. You can't go in that one because it's an active Coast Guard station, but you can view it from where we're at, and you can go inside the old Point Loma lighthouse.
1: Top Gun. I haven't heard of that movie. I got to check that out. Top Gun. Okay, good.
0: Yeah.
1: Good to know.
0: Yeah,
1: the first one or the second one?
0: The first one primarily, though there was some filming for Top Gun 2 in our region at the National Cemetery that abuts us, Rosecrans National Cemetery. So I don't want to give anything away in the movie, but there is a very famous scene from Top Gun 2 that takes place at Rosecrans right next to us.
1: How about that? All right, good to know. All right, Samantha Wins, how did you get involved in all this? Where did you learn your love of nature and national parks and science, engineering, technology, and math?
0: Yeah. Well, you could really say that I have national parks in my blood because I was actually born just outside of a national park, and we lived inside the park. This was Yosemite back in the 70s. My father worked for the concessionaire inside the park. So when it was time for me to be born, we actually had to leave the park to go to the hospital and then bring me right back the same day. And then when we were 3, my father took a job with a concessionaire in Yellowstone National Park. So we moved to a cattle ranch right outside of West Yellowstone, Montana, on the west gate of the park. So you could really say that Yellowstone National Park was my backyard growing up.
1: Sounds like a pretty good way to grow up. Yeah,
0: exactly. Of course, I love national parks, right? I mean, I was exposed to all that incredible nature, and it really was a transformative experience that sculpted me into the person I am today. Seeing, you know, grizzly bears and their cubs, or you know, massive bison herds and the entire Milky Way above me at night. Well, gosh, you know, I wanted to be a park ranger that could be in that space as a job and could protect it. And then specifically a scientist ranger, because I always loved animals and nature, who could study and help out wildlife in national parks. And that's what I grew up to do, became a conservation biologist. And it was always my dream to go back to the national parks and work inside them to help protect them as a scientist. And I did. And then from there, co-founded the nonprofit in service of national parks.
1: All right. Samantha Wins, director of Ecologic Institute, which is a Friends organization for Cabrillo National Monument. We ask each and every one of the directors this question. And we ask you to give us a little place that you love, that is unknown, that you love to go. And you, if your friend were in town, you would tell them, oh, you have to see this. What would you tell them?
0: Ooh, that's a tough one. I think my favorite trail at Cabrillo National Monument is a trail called the Bayside Trail. And it's not as visited as, say, our tide pools. And one of the reasons I love it so much is that it follows the entire San Diego Bay, so the entire channel. So oftentimes when you're hiking that trail, not only is there incredible nature and also geology as well, which of course is nature, but non-living things. But then you often see every vessel that goes inside into San Diego Harbor has to pass by there. So you see submarines, you see aircraft carriers, you see one of the oldest sailing vessels that still sails in the open ocean, the Star of India, comes along there sometimes. So the views are extraordinary. And then you turn around the corner and then there's all of San Diego, the city, in the distance. So it's a short trail. It's only a couple of miles. And it really is an extraordinary sample of everything Cabrillo has to offer.
1: The Bayside Trail, that's some good insight. All right, good to know. If we're going to visit, where would you recommend we stay and so we can sort of go and experience it? I mean, is it a one-day thing? Do you want to go and just stay outside the park for a couple of days? What would you recommend as a visitor coming to visit?
0: Well, of course, I recommend that everyone samples everything the park has to offer. I think you can do it in one full day because we are a small park, but it would be a very full day. And something to keep in mind is not only is there a season to see whales at the park, which is primarily winter, early spring, we also have a season for our tide pools. So where we're situated on planet Earth, our tide pools are a little uneven. It's called mixed semi-diurnal, if you want to get fancy with it. But basically, you can't really access the tide pools in the summer, but you can in the winter. That's when we have our really nice low tides or king tides during the daytime in the winter and early spring. So personally, I would say come in winter and early spring if you want all the flowers in bloom, the whales, and access to our incredible tide pools.
1: Good stuff. All right, tell us about the Ecologic Group. What are you guys working on and what are you raising money for?
0: Oh, thank you so much for asking. So, you know, we have three pillars, basically. We started with the Free STEM Summer Camp. And as I said, that kind of really lights the flame within kids, gets them excited about being in national parks and doing science there. But what we recognize is if you're working with opportunity youth, you know, maybe youth that no one in their family has been to college before, for example, it's not enough to be like, okay, here, you can be a scientist. Okay, goodbye. Good luck, right? So that's when we really started growing up and creating that workforce pipeline. So we're not only fundraising for the summer camp, but we're also fundraising for our Leadership Academy. And that's our 40 youth apprentices, ages 13 to 18, who come out and do real science with us in these parks, help manage the park resource, contribute to real data sets, learn to communicate that science, and get prepared for college and the workforce beyond. So those are our two kind of primary pillars. And then we also do something in the community. Not everyone's able to make it out to us at the tip of the Point Loma Peninsula due to various barriers like transportation. So we actually will bring the science done in the parks and the resources, information about the resources out to the public at places like public libraries all over San Diego County. So that's generally what we're fundraising for are these programs that we can continue supporting our 40 youth apprentices and getting them ready for college and the workforce beyond.
1: Beautiful stuff. What's the website for people to find out more?
0: It is Ecologic Institute, and that's Ecologic with a K at the end. So Ecologic Institute.org.
1: Simple as that. Samantha Wins. Well, thank you for a very interesting, fun hour. Sounds like you got a pretty good gig in some of those beautiful parts of the world. So thank you for sharing. Have yourself a good night, and then we'll check in down the road.
0: Thanks so much, McGraw.
1: You got it. Samantha Wins, director of the Ecologic Institute. That's all part of the Cabrillo National Monument right out there in San Diego. Sounds like a special place, a little corner of the world, special place. Glad we could bring it to you. America at Night, back in a moment.
2: Coming to you from the heart of the nation, this is America at Night with McGraw Millhaven.
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1: Thought it was interesting the comments that President Trump had tonight at Lindsey Graham's funeral. I thought it was quite interesting. One of the comments, he said many things, but one of the comments he said that after Lindsey Graham,

0: Ram on January 6th stood up in the Senate and said, I'm done. This is how it ends. I'm done with him. I'm done with this. This is a bridge too far. Do you remember that famous speech where Lindsey Graham stood up and broke with President Trump and said that I'm done? And this, I'm paraphrasing, but he said along the lines of, I'm done. This is a bridge too far. President Trump got up today at Lindsey Graham's funeral and said that he I don't want to say he apologized, but he said that something along, again, I'm paraphrasing here, but something along the lines of, I shouldn't have given out his phone number to while on the campaign trail, but he called me something and I retaliated by giving his phone number out on the campaign trail. He says, he broke with me on January, again, paraphrasing, he broke with me on January 6th, where he stood up and said, I've had enough, I'm done. Then Trump said, but 20 minutes later, 30 minutes later, he called me and said, did I say that? I can't believe I said that. I didn't mean to say that. This is President Trump speaking at Lindsey Graham's funeral today. So after Lindsey Graham stood up and said, I'm done, apparently, according to President Trump, called up President Trump just a half hour or so later and recanted everything he said on the Senate floor. Now, I don't know if that's to be true. Interesting nonetheless. The man has passed away. His funeral was today. There's no, I don't know if there's other ones going to dispute that one way or the other, but that's the story that President Trump told at his funeral today. Thought that was quite interesting. Stay right there. Next hour is open phones. We have got a ton of voicemails to get to. We've got text messages that are coming out of my ears with all sorts of things from last night's show and everything going on in the world. And if you're just joining us tonight, maybe you've heard that United States, Iran has launched multiple ballistic missiles towards U.S. military bases in Jordan. All the missiles were intercepted, but this certainly puts a damper on what President Trump was calling talks progressing in the right direction when it comes to Iran and the United States. So that seems to be back on the front burner in terms of news. We'll get to all of that next hour with open phones, text messages, and voicemail. Our executive director is Alex Hinton. Our engineer tonight is Richard Good. I'm McGraw-Milhaven, and this is America at Night on Westwood One.
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8: From ABC News, I'm Dave Packer. Both Ukraine's President Volodymyr Zelensky and Israel's Prime Minister Benjamin Netanyahu were in Washington for funeral services for the late Senator Lindsey Graham. And while there, they were welcomed to the White House for one-on-ones with President Trump. Later, with Zelensky overlooking the floor, the Senate overwhelmingly advancing a Russian and Iran sanctions bill named in honor of Graham.
9: It's very important. Sanctions pressure on Russia is very important. And really, it gives, it's not only about money, how Russia, how to stop to finance this war, but it's also a big signal to Europe, big signal to Ukraine, big support of our people.
8: Netanyahu describing the Oval Office sit-down as a conversation of full partnership. A judge in Georgia sentencing convicted 16-year-old high school shooter Colt Gray to life in prison without parole for killing two students and two teachers. Barrow County District Attorney Brad Smith says Gray's involvement in an online hate group that idolized school shooters was a red flag his parents should have noted.
10: I want everyone to realize this is not harmless. The things they're doing online are not harmless, and we need to pay attention to when these kids start doodling these things on their notebooks and putting them on their backpacks.
8: More than 350,000 Haitian migrants living in the United States have lost their temporary protective status. Many of those live and work in Springfield, Ohio. Pastor Vilas Dorsonville, a executive director of the Haitian Sports Center, is a TPS holder himself.
11: We saw what was happening in Minneapolis, and we are expecting something like this to happen in Springfield. This is why today are laying low now, because they don't know what can happen any time now.
8: Pastor Dorsonville says deportations back to Haiti are almost impossible as planes can't land safely due to being shot at as the country is in the control of warlords. You're listening to ABC News.
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8: The Minnesota Vikings have suspended defensive backs coach Gerald Alexander for 3 weeks without pay following a drunken driving charge in April. Court records show Alexander pled guilty July 16th to a gross misdemeanor charge. Owning it without commitment.
14: iPhones, iPads, Mac computers, and Apple Watches will soon be available to lease under the new Apple Upgrade Program. The tech giant says lease terms will run between 12 and 36 months with no fees or interest payments. The program will be operated by Klarna. At the end of the term, customers can buy their device at the list price, upgrade to a newer model, or walk away.
8: ABC's Mike Dubusky. Some California residents are worried about neighbors that have moved into a construction site.
15: Neighbors in West Hollywood are frustrated over a pack of coyotes now calling an unfinished condo site home. Resident Patty Fallon says after squatters were forced out, coyotes moved in.
16: They've been here for about 3-4 months. They hang out on a balcony. I'm a little jealous. They have a balcony. They have rent control, you know. And they howl every night from 10 to 11.
15: Other neighbors say they're also concerned about the safety of pets and children. The city says it's aware of the coyotes and its policy is to prioritize a non-lethal management technique. Michelle Franzen, ABC News.
8: India's capital of New Delhi has adopted a new policy to make most new vehicles electric. The goal to improve air quality in one of the world's most polluted cities. Dave Packer, ABC News.
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0: Hey, it's Tuesday night in the middle of a heat wave. And oh boy, is it a heat wave out there. We'll get to some of that in hour number three with open phones. A little bit later on, it's National Park Night. Yeah, we're going to talk about a beautiful, gorgeous national park over 100 years old in San Diego. We'll do that in hour number two. This first hour, though, I don't know if you've been paying attention at all, but there was an interesting story that came out last week. OpenAI was testing its new version of artificial intelligence. It was a closed system, and I think I know what that means. And while it was performing tests, it decided to jump out of its closed system and hack into an organization called Hugging Face, which is a AI open source platform, because they were looking for answers and they thought it'd be easier to jump ship and go to this other AI platform. Caused quite a stir. They ultimately had to shut it down. But what does all that mean? Roman Yampolsky joins us. He is an AI safety researcher and professor of computer science at the University of Louisville. Roman, welcome to America at Night. Thanks for joining us.
21: Thanks for inviting me.
0: What exactly happened the other day with Hugging Face?
21: So anytime there is a new model being developed, they test it. They test it for different capabilities, including cyber capabilities, hacking. This particular model was a very successful hacker. It found a zero-day exploit, managed to escape its confined environment, and hacked into a different AI company, was not detected for a couple of days, and now I think they're realizing they may be creating something they cannot control.
0: How much of this, to the person who's not an expert on this, it sounds like 2001 A Space Odyssey and HAL happened. Is that fair to say, or is that hyperbole?
21: It's directionally correct. All the science fiction movies up to the Terminator basically are being instantiated right now. Yeah.
0: Yeah. How scary was it? Was it a danger of doing some real damage?
21: No, at this point, it's unlikely to actually try to destroy the planet or anything like that, but it is a very capable hacker. If it can hack out of confined environments, it can hack into banks, it can hack into communication systems, power plants, really anything, NSA, government systems.
0: And so there's part of this argument that OpenAI is a closed system, China is part of an open system. What does this tell us? I mean, what does this mean, that it is going to take the world over at some point? Or, again, is that hyperbole? I mean, give us a sense of where this is going, and how worried are you about where this is going?
21: So open source or closed source is not the relevant difference here. They are creating more and more capable systems. We started with very narrow systems. AI systems may be capable of just playing chess. just driving a car, nothing else. Right now, the goal is to create general intelligence, something as smart as human in every domain. Eventually, they'll get to be smarter than us, so super intelligence. And right now, we have an arms race between American companies and Chinese companies to get there first. There is a good chance that if we actually successfully create something so capable, we will not be able to control it. And what we just observed was a warning shot. Basically, even at today's level of capability, those systems are already out of control.
0: And you think that's where this is headed?
21: I am very certain that's exactly where we're going with that, yes.
0: What can you put guardrails on it? Why can't you tell them? Why can't you direct this computer to be more sympathetic or to have some type of guardrails? Why can't you teach it some type of guardrails?
21: Well, let's think about creating safe humans. Why didn't we create humans who are guaranteed to be safe? Zero crime, zero unethical behavior. It's basically the same. While you can put certain laws in place, ethical standards, there are still reasons for why it's not a completely solvable problem.
0: So is there any type of regulation we can put on this?
21: Ideally, we would agree not to build something smarter than all of us combined. We can get a lot of benefits out of useful tools. We have been doing it successfully for a while. There is no reason why we can't continue creating very useful software for humans to use in their daily work and creative activities, but not creating general superintelligence, which is basically a replacement for humanity.
0: Is that what you're advocating for, shutting the whole thing down?
21: Not the whole thing, explicitly research on general superintelligence. I'm very happy with narrow AI systems.
0: Explain that. What do you mean by that?
21: So if you have a system for doing a specific thing, let's say it does nothing but preparing your taxes, very good, very beneficial, reasonably safe. We can test how it behaves in different situations. I don't anticipate any major problems with that. Worst case, it makes a mistake on your tax return. Now, what they are creating is a general intelligence, a super smart scientist capable of coming up with new mathematical proofs, new physics, new chemistry, things we cannot predict ahead of time, cannot fully understand, and for that reason cannot form guardrails around.
0: They say AI will be able to detect cancers and solve cancers. That's the good. And then the science fiction part's the bad. Is that safe to say?
21: No. So detecting cancers is exactly what narrow systems are excellent at. You can run blood tests. You can do lots of things without that system being a philosopher, speaking Spanish, and doing all sorts of unrelated things. That's what we want. We want a very smart test for cancer. We don't want general superintelligence capable of taking over.
0: You know, it's interesting because you go back to the 1930s, 20s, 30s, 40s, radio was very regulated. You couldn't say certain things. You had to have a license. You had to do all these other things because they were afraid of the technology and what it would do. It seems like radio was much more tame and they were overly regulated. This seems like it can, you know, ruin the world, and it seems nobody wants to regulate it in any way, shape, or form.
21: Right, so the big difference is all the previous technologies were tools. Somebody was in charge of that radio station, somebody decided what to say, and it was a human. Here we are creating independent agents, not a human making decisions, but the system itself deciding what to do and how.
0: Can you put the genie back in the bottle? I mean, is shutting it down a realistic option?
21: It seems like it is. We saw federal government ban a few models last month. More recently, Overtop Labs kind of hinted at maybe pausing, and I think there is a effort right now to gather signatures from top researchers to maybe slow down research in that direction, maybe pause it indefinitely.
0: What is China doing?
21: Right now, they're trying to outcompete U.S. And they're doing it as an open weights platform, meaning you get access to the model, you're not just accessing it through APIs.
0: Right, but I mean, are they successfully using any guardrails? Because the argument is, if we slow down, they will overtake us in this arms race, and that will ultimately be bad for the United States. Is that a worthwhile argument?
21: It's a very weak argument. It doesn't matter who creates and controls superintelligence. It's a weapon of mutually assured destruction. Everyone dies. So it's not to our advantage to be there first or second. The goal is not to create uncontrolled superintelligence, and I think my research indicates it's impossible to control something smarter than you.
0: Hmm. Dr. Roman Yapolsky is with us, an AI safety researcher, professor of computer science at the University of Louisville. Here's the other question I have with you with the couple minutes we have left with you. No one's making any money off of this. We're creating a system that is smarter than humans. It's going to destroy the world, and we're not making any money off this. Explain to me where these companies are going to make this money back from.
21: Well, they are making lots of money. Investors are making money. The founders are making money. Everyone involved makes lots and lots of money. That's why it's so hard for them to stop. Now, they are not very profitable in terms of selling monthly memberships to this, but the goal here is not the memberships. It's to automate labor. If they can create a system as smart as a human, that means all the cognitive labor is now basically free. That's like a $10 trillion market a year. So if you're spending $1 trillion to get there, it's still a great investment.
0: But again, I get the stock market's going crazy. The founders are making all the money. The stock is going great, but the company itself is hemorrhaging money. You're saying once the model's built, then it will be worth the fortune they're spending.
21: That's what they are suggesting, and we've seen it in the past with our companies. Amazon didn't make any profit for a long time because they kept reinvesting and becoming a better company. It's the same here. They reinvest to create better models.
0: They say, Professor, that we can't even imagine the jobs that are going to be created because of artificial intelligence. Technology destroys some jobs, creates other jobs. What do you say?
21: Well, if you're creating artificial human intelligence, then whatever new jobs show up, AI will do them as well. You're creating a replacement for humans, not a tool to help us.
0: How much of are you whistling in the wind, or are you backed up by other people in positions of power to sort of carry on this fight? Do you feel confident? Are you optimistic we can do something to sort of change this? Where are you in the optimism scale?
21: It's getting better. So 10 years ago, it was all science fiction. Today, we have Nobel Prize winners, Turing Prize winners, senators, everyone saying this is not good. We're going to regret building those systems. We need to slow down. We need to pause. This is becoming mainstream opinion within computer science, AI safety communities.
0: Oh, you think this is becoming much more mainstream?
21: Absolutely. Absolutely.
0: Yeah. Yeah. What's the first step? What do you think your argument needs to what needs to happen first to sort of get a foothold in this point of view?
21: We need the leaders of the labs to get together, possibly with the help of federal government and Chinese counterparts, and agree not to develop general superintelligence. They can still make all the money and economic, scientific benefit by creating narrow, useful tools.
0: Hmm. How long before we reach the point of no return?
21: It's really hard to say. It's possible that technology is already here and we just need to scale it with more powerful computers. But again, today I think we're still the smartest thing on this planet, and so we can slow it down, shut it down.
0: Yeah. One more comment here, a question for you. After this OpenAI jumped ship into this other company, the other company had to go to the Chinese company to help shut it down. People are talking about a kill switch. Does that make any sense? Is that possible? Is there a way to sort of hit a kill switch to sort of shut it all down if it goes too far?
21: The problem is, if you are the one hiding the kill switch, now you are the target of the superintelligent system. It tries to disable you so you cannot pull the switch. So it creates additional problems most people don't think deeply enough to realize.
0: So the kill switch is just another thing that they'll figure out?
21: If it's a smarter system, and they often distribute it, think about trying to shut down Bitcoin network or a computer virus. It's not as easy as turning off your TV.
0: Mm. Roman Yapolsky is with us, an AI safety researcher, professor of computer science at the University of Louisville. How do you sleep at night?
21: Really well.
0: So are you not up all night staring at the ceiling worrying about civilization?
21: I work hard, I get tired, I sleep really well.
0: Roman, thank you very much for your time. Thank you for your insight.
21: Thanks for inviting me.
0: You got it. Roman Yampolsky is with us, AI safety researcher and professor of computer science at the University of Louisville. A little programming note. We were supposed to have, right before we were going on the air, we were supposed to have Thomas Wolfe, the co-founder and chief science officer of Hugging Face. That's the company that was penetrated by OpenAI. That's the company that OpenAI was testing, and it jumped ship into this organization or this company called Hugging Face. Right before we came on the air, he had to cancel, and so we had to switch gears a little bit. Hopefully we can reschedule him to get him to talk about the other side, because Roman was a bit gloom and doom. And while both sides of the argument are worth exploring, one, you know, very positive, saying we can handle this, the other side saying we can't handle this, and we wanted to get both sides on, but best laid plans, as they say. We'll try and reschedule Thomas Wolfe on the show, the co-founder of Hugging Face, who was involved with that OpenAI situation. Stay right there. We're just getting started. America at Night, back in a moment.
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1: All right, so we've got some news tonight. Iran has launched multiple ballistic missiles towards the U.S. bases in Jordan. That was earlier this evening in what the U.S. Central Command describes as an attempted surprise attack. Now, the good news is all the missiles were intercepted, so says CENTCOM in a statement. This marks Iran's first ballistic missile attack against a U.S. base in the region. If you remember, President Trump paused the strikes against Iran on Friday to give diplomacy another chance. Now that these surprise attacks or attempted surprise attack has happened, clearly this has got to threaten the fragile pause that was done by President Trump on Friday. This was after they went on that 13-day bombing run after the Memorandum of Understanding fell apart, after the Memorandum of Understanding was agreed to. Iran seems to be not a very good actor and not very committed to the peace and is just looking to cause trouble. So what we're going to do is we're going to talk to our go-to guy, Mark Chandler, a retired U.S. Marine Corps intelligence officer, former deputy director for intelligence with the Joint Chiefs of Staff. He's our go-to on this. President Trump met with Zelensky in the today, and so we'll get a sense of what that's all about. There was some contentious comments from President Trump about Benjamin Netanyahu. Zelensky told Trump that the Russians are helping Iran. So there's lots to get to and lots to unpack with all of this, as this situation is now 6 months and no end in sight for the Trump administration. Stay right there. America at Night. Mark Chandler in a moment.
0: This is America at Night with McGraw-Milhaven.

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11: The Iran campaign is now 6 months in, and after the news of tonight, President Trump paused the bombings on Friday after the Memorandum of Understanding collapsed. He paused the bombings on Friday, and apparently they were the talks were going well, according to President Trump. And then we get word that Iran has launched what many are calling a sneak attack, an attempted surprise attack on the U.S. military bases in Jordan. To talk all about this and to make sense for us is our go-to in situations like this. Mark Chandler, retired U.S. Marine intelligence officer, former deputy director for intelligence at the Joint Chiefs of Staff. Mark Chandler, welcome back on short notice. We appreciate your time. Thank you very much, sir.
12: McGraw, glad I could be here and help and hopefully add a little clarity to what's happening today.
11: Yeah, it seems like Iran has made it very clear that they have no desire to negotiate any type of peace in all this over the last couple of weeks.
12: No, and that's different because they've actually been given a reprieve since last Thursday night was our last strike. So the pressure's really been taken off of them except for the blockade. And I think what their messaging is,

0: They're not ready to negotiate in any kind of faith. Not a surprise there, but they're willing to try to put their necks out there again and conducting these attacks.
1: It's almost like they're goading the president or sort of egging him on. Come on, you know, show us what you got. If you're talking about a schoolyard bully street brawl, in a sense.
0: Yeah, and I think they may be miscalculating here. They may be taking the president's talk of trying to negotiate, and he has been saying that for the last couple of days, we're trying to negotiate, and the lack of military pressure as a sign of weakness. I think they're going to face counterstrikes. As a matter of fact, CENTCOM conducted some strikes today in Iraq against Iranian-backed Shia militias that have been attacking Saudi Arabia the last couple of days. So there's some tit-for-tat going on at a much lower level that's really not hitting big-time press, but there are some small fighting taking place, but I think you're going to see an escalation tomorrow.
1: Let's talk about that escalation. Iran has said, now we take obviously everything they say with a grain of salt, but they say that the United States has upped the attacks with some civilian targets and things like that. How much more can you escalate this if you're the United States? What's next?
0: Well, you can absolutely escalate this. I've talked to you a couple of times, McGraw, about what I call an escalation ladder, and that's nothing more than to give you a visual that you can go up several steps, several rungs on that ladder to reach a higher kind of punishment of escalation. So we're hitting what we've been doing before we stopped last Friday were a lot of targets focused on the Strait of Hormuz and the Persian Gulf, trying to create a safety bubble for commercial shipping through there. We've only hit a couple of targets during that 2 weeks of strikes that were deep in Iran. We hit a key bridge, key railroad bridge that was for supplies going across northern Iran. And we had a small other facility in the northwest Iran. But nothing that strikes at the heart of, one, the IRGC, their military power, and likely the people in control, and nothing at the heart of leadership. So you've got the leadership and the IRGC they can hit. And then for, say, roads and rail and bridge infrastructure or power infrastructure that directly supports a military campaign or something that's supporting IRGC, we can take those down in a very quick way, very methodical, very complete.
1: So we can do damage to the military and save the civilian population with some of these strikes and or energy outages?
0: We can. Now, that's a very fine line, and the United States is about the, you know, the premier military in the world that can do that. When I used to do targeting, and that was one of my jobs throughout my career, you know, one thing we focused on was what can we hit and reduce collateral damage? You know, we absolutely follow the laws of war when we go out there, and we try to reduce collateral damage. We have very precision-guided munitions, very finite intelligence, and so we focus and try to hit a particular part of a power plant that will take out power to a certain area and reduce the negative effects on the civilian population. So I don't want to make this sound so clinical that we're going to completely avoid civilian casualties. That's almost impossible in warfare. But we will reduce those unless, and Iran has done this, and so this is important to know in advance, they start putting civilians around those targets. And Iran has done that, and that is a violation of the law of war, and we may not know that until it's too late.
1: How much control do they have over their proxy groups in the Middle East, the Houthis and everybody else that are sort of that are connected with them?
0: Well, if you look at and think about this as a puppet master, Iran from Tehran, from the IRGC, and they do this primarily through the IRGC Quds Force. That's the elite of the elite. And Quds Force has operatives in Yemen, in Iraq, in Syria, and in Lebanon. And so they literally carry the message, and they're in communication with headquarters in Tehran, and they're talking, and they're trying to control Hezbollah. They're controlling the Houthis. As a matter of fact, a couple of weeks ago, Iran sent an IRGC leadership team, advisors, and equipment into Yemen to help the Houthis support the attacks against Saudi Arabia. They've been in Iraq. As a matter of fact, IRGC Quds Force responsible for hundreds of American soldiers' deaths when I was in Iraq through what they did with their proxies located there. And as a matter of fact, it was either Monday or Sunday that those Iranian-backed Shia militia in Iraq conducted drone attacks against Saudi Arabia. So they're answering directly to what Tehran says to do.
1: Is Russia helping Iran?
0: Absolutely. And okay, let me rephrase that. That's a poor intelligence officer's answer. I have high confidence that it's highly likely that Russia is providing intelligence to Iran to support their targeting of U.S. assets. The Iranian targeting and the success is just too good without intelligence that they don't have. So I'm talking about satellite intelligence. I'm talking imagery that you get the coordinates and you get the specific location on bases, because where they have hit and where they have killed Americans, that has to be coming from either Russian or Chinese intelligence. And last week, you know, my hat's off to Ukraine on this one. Ukraine actually struck a commercial, Iranian commercial vessel in the Caspian Sea. So that's a long way from the Ukraine, that was carrying Russian drone parts for Iran, to Iran. So yes, Russia's undoubtedly helping them. I can tell you that with high degree of confidence.
1: Mark, tell me about, I've asked you this before, we keep hearing analysts, news reports, unofficial reports, that this interceptor issue is becoming more and more of a problem, that we just don't have enough of them.
0: Well, I will characterize my response to that as I'm concerned right now, but I am not alarmed. Because, number one, we're in a new phase of warfare that when we started going through the production process for these interceptor missiles, the Patriot interceptors or the THAAD systems that we use to intercept missiles, drone warfare was in its infancy. Now you've got to combat drones, you've got to combat ballistic missiles. And so we built our inventory for a war against aircraft. Now missiles have proliferated, drones have proliferated, and so you have to use more of those sophisticated missiles. So we are firing them off at, I would say, an alarming rate, but not a catastrophic rate. We have something called war reserve stocks. And we have those stocks identified, the numbers, the guy with the green eye shade and the slide rule. He's sitting there and he's counting them off, and he says, we need this many for China, and we need this many for Russia, and we need this many for North Korea. So we know what that is. We're not touching those. We won't get to the point in fighting Iran that we interfere with our war reserve stock. Yes, we're going to get low. I'm not going to lie and say our stockpile's not dwindling. But as I said, I'm concerned, not alarmed. But the long-term need, is we need our military-industrial complex to really start ginning up again. That's atrophied over the years.
1: That's my next question. How fast can we replenish these interceptors?
0: Well, the Patriot, let's look at the Patriot, for example. It's a very sophisticated missile. You can't pop those off like you can cars on an assembly line. So to get hundreds of those is going to take a couple of years just to get hundreds of them. You know, there was a big deal that the president is working on a co-production agreement with Ukraine from the NATO summit a few weeks ago. Everybody thinks Ukraine's going to get these Patriot missiles right away. It'll be a year before Ukraine sees a missile that it can produce. So you're talking quite a while to get this sophistication. We have to, I'm from Alabama, McGraw, we kind of dumb this down a little bit and not look at such high technology stuff to combat some of this simpler munitions that are coming at us. So maybe don't get so sophisticated and we can produce en masse. We're starting to gin that up. But you're still talking years to get back to the level we need to be here.
1: Well, that's the argument of the $30,000 drone is shot out of the sky by a $5 million interceptor.
0: Exactly. You nailed it right there.
1: Yeah. And this is where they keep saying Ukraine has sort of unlocked the key to all of this. And Ukraine is probably our most important friend right now when it comes to sort of this, is it not?
0: Absolutely. I would say Ukraine is leading the way in technology on the battlefield. You know, they're facing actual Iranian drones. Iran gave their attack drones to Russia to conduct attacks, help build a plant inside Russia for this. So Ukraine has more experience against this than anybody on Earth. And so they've been developing their own capabilities. course, NATO's been helping. Other countries, the United States has been helping.

0: But Ukraine has had to do what they can with what they have and their technological advances. They've actually provided some stuff to United Arab Emirates. They're working with some other countries. They're trying to set up co-production, and we're copying some of what they have. And I guarantee you, they're not doing it on a billion-dollar budget like the United States is working on. So, yeah, Ukraine is – let's learn what we can from them, take what we can, and produce at scale the way Ukraine is doing it.
1: If you're just joining us, Iran launched multiple ballistic missiles towards U.S. bases in Jordan earlier today after President Trump stopped the bombing Thursday night for talks, and it seems like we are nowhere and everywhere in all of this. I want to go back to your escalation ladder. Is there a rung on that ladder in which Iran says mercy? And I know that's the goal, but the worry is that no matter how far you go up that escalation ladder, Iran doesn't care how much damage they take on. They're still looking to cause trouble for the United States.
0: They are going to completely cause trouble for the United States for some time to come. What we have to do, and we have to look at this, and I don't have access to, you know, how deep that leadership cadre goes, but you're talking, we have to go deep enough, McGraw, against their leadership that's at least two, maybe three levels of personnel down. So not just Vahidi, who is head of IRGC and likely calling the shots for Iran right now, but we've got to take him, his deputy, and the deputy's deputy out. Because for 47 years, that's an entire generation, maybe two generations, that have grown up being inculcated with this Islamic fundamental radicalism. And we got to take that out. The Persian people, good people. But you're talking about the core that's there that you've really got to decimate. And I don't use that term loosely, because you can't get to a change in behavior or a change in decisions until you take some of that out. That's a lot of pain. Remember, they don't care about their people. They care about maintaining control and literally about the billions that they got stashed all over the world. So we can get them economically, but we're going to have to kill people, McGraw. I'll just be blunt.
1: Yeah, the sad reality is we went in talking about nuclear matter and getting the nuclear material out. We're not even there yet, right? We have to go back to opening up the Strait of Hormuz. So, I mean, we're just looking to get back to a memorandum of understanding to try and open up the strait. And then they were going to talk about the nuclear material. So we're 6 months in. We are nowhere, correct?
0: No, we're really back at the beginning, with Iran realizing that it gained strategic leverage over the United States, the region, and actually the global economy with the control of the Strait of Hormuz. So now that genie is out of the bottle, now that Iran is playing that, they realize what power they have. So we probably need to focus on, let's get control of that, take that away from Iran, and then let's start mowing the lawn, maybe, is a good expression, to start rolling back that power that they got inside the country of Iran itself. We're a ways away now.
1: Mark Chandler, retired U.S. Marine officer, intelligence officer, former deputy director for intelligence and the Joint Chiefs of Staff. He has been in the room. He's also now the National Intelligence Community director of government relations, I should say, for Coastal Carolina University, and our go-to in situations like this. Mark Chandler, thank you very much for your insight, as always, and thanks for a quick turnaround tonight. We appreciate it.
0: McGraw, thank you. I appreciate it. Hope we helped a little bit tonight.
1: You betcha. Your great insight, as always. America at Night, back in a moment.
2: America at Night with McGraw Milhaven.
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1: Mitch McConnell, in a recent statement issued by his office, said that he's working hard to get back to my full schedule of work in the Senate and in Kentucky. That's not cutting it for the governor of Kentucky. He is demanding now in a second letter that Mitch McConnell verbally address constituents or demonstrate his ability to serve or resign his seat. It's been

0: 40 days since anyone has seen him. They've released two photos, one, what, a week or so ago, and then one just the other day. They released the photos of him sitting in a chair in the hospital room next to his wife. And so Andy Beshear, the Democrat from Kentucky, the governor, has sent the letter to Senate Majority Leader John Thune. He's just looking to cause trouble. He's also looking to run for president probably at some point. But the problem is that if you're Mitch McConnell or somebody in the Mitch McConnell camp or the Republican camp, in this day and age, it can't be any easier to make a phone call into a radio station. It can't be any easier to make a video. It can't be any easier to take a couple of photos of him rehabbing or something other than an utterly staged photo with him in a chair next to his wife. If he were able to do it, you would think he would do it to sort of put some of this to rest. But he's not doing it. And so it leads to all sorts of speculation. They could end this with one simple phone call to a local Kentucky radio station and, you know, say, hey, I'm checking in. How are you guys doing? And, you know, have a little conversation. But the fact that he can't even do that or send a 20-minute video wishing people well and I'll be back when I can or something leads to all this speculation. You hope the man gets better, but it's just... It's a gnawing problem for the Republicans in the U.S. Senate because they're another man down in a very tight Senate majority. So it means his vote is vital on a lot of these issues. So we'll wait and see how this turns out. But you wish him well. But if he were well enough to call into a radio station, you think he would? All right, that's going to do it for us. Next hour, we're going to talk national parks as we celebrate the 250th anniversary of this great country. Our executive director is Alex Hinton. Our engineer tonight is Richard Good. I'm McGraw Millhaven, and this is America at Night on Westwood One.
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7: 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He turns. 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A three-run blast for Sal Stewart. 3-2 line drive. 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
9: From ABC News, I'm Dave Packer. A new escalation from Iran firing multiple ballistic missiles in an attempted surprise attack at U.S. forces in the Middle East. CENTCOM says all the missiles were successfully intercepted. At the National Cathedral in Washington. Lawmakers, dignitaries attending the funeral of former Senator Lindsey Graham. President Trump giving remarks.
10: He was the first person to make you laugh and one of the last people that you've really ever wanted to fight. These were the traits that made him into one of the great figures in Senate history. Few like him.
9: Attending the funeral, Israeli Prime Minister Benjamin Netanyahu. He met with President Trump earlier.
11: We do not have a readout from the White House about what took place in that meeting with the Israeli Prime Minister, but there's a potential for some tensions because the two have had a bit of a tense relationship in recent weeks as it relates to the war with Iran and, of course, Israel's recent strikes in Lebanon, which have complicated the situation as the U.S. has tried to reach a deal with Iran.
9: ABC's Karen Travers. The National Weather Service says the tornado that blew through portions of Wisconsin has been upgraded to an EF3. Winnebago County Executive Gordon Hintz.
12: The depth of the tornado and its impact still are is incredible, devastating, and we're really still in the assessment phase of things. At the same time, we know that people are going without power, uncertainty about childcare, housing.
9: Jay Clayton, most recently the U.S. Attorney for Manhattan, confirmed to be National Intelligence Director. The Senate vote along party lines. Clayton replaces Acting Director Bill Pulte, a fierce ally of the president, who has terminated nearly 30% of the office in the 5 weeks he's held the job. You're listening to ABC News.
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9: The Federal Reserve will announce its next interest rate decision Wednesday. Inflation has topped the Fed's 2% target for more than 5 years. Seattle Police Chief Sean Barnes says that the 15-year-old arrested for the shootout over the weekend was armed with a ghost gun with an extended magazine.
15: A ghost gun is an untraceable weapon that lacks a serial number. They are typically homemade and they are illegal. This was the firearm that was recovered from the 15-year-old suspect who was in court yesterday for assault and weapons violations.
9: Barnes says investigators have also recovered two other weapons and 14 shell casings that had been fired by weapons of two different calibers. Wildfires are ravaging Spain and France, where hundreds of thousands have been evacuated from their homes.
16: The temperatures continue to rise and firefighters are trying to get ahead of the flames. And this is happening in the well-known Bordeaux wine region, an area many Americans visit this time of year. But right now, it is the scene of a catastrophe that the president says is completely unprecedented. He said they haven't faced something like this since World War II. And the concern now is that as the temperatures rise, these fires will only get harder to stop.
9: ABC's Marcus Moore. For only the second time ever, the American Red Cross has declared a national blood crisis. Donations have now fallen to a four-year summer low, while hospital demand has increased. The Red Cross is urging all who are eligible and every blood type to make a donation. Dave Packer, ABC News.
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20: 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Gary McNamara and Eric Hurley talk about everything from politics to social issues and news of the day. 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
21: All across America, we are Red Eye Radio. He is Eric Hurley and I'm Gary McNamara. Well, this is a way to start the show here. And I didn't tell you that I wanted to bring this up first because I wanted to get your reaction to it.
22: All right, all right.
21: Democratic political strategist, the Serpent,
22: all right,
21: James Carville, on Sunday said David Hogg, former Democratic National Committee vice chair, should succeed current chair Ken Martin, calling the DNC dysfunctional.
22: Well, you know, when I saw that, and I have seen it, I saw it, in fact, yesterday during the show, it was late in the show, and I saw that headline. I think I saw it at The Hill.
21: Yeah, it's The Hill, yeah.
22: Yeah, so I thought to myself, well, wait a minute. He's been screaming that the party's going bat soup crazy, and he wants David Hogg to be the leader of the party. But wouldn't that be the next logical move? There was a Wall Street Journal story talking about, you know, how this new, the DSA basically, they're a small group of radicals within the Democratic Party. And I thought, no, they're not. One of them is the mayor of New York City. The president of New York City. And this idea that the party,
21: czar of New York City,
22: czar, he's a dictator. But you'd be closer to saying that than you would be if you said Trump is a dictator. I mean, you know, government owned grocery stores. But then again, Trump is welcoming government owned this and that, to a certain extent. So who knows? No, I don't believe Trump is a dictator yet. But here's the thing.
21: Well, during his third term, he was.
22: Yeah, during his, maybe the fourth term, but I'll give you some leeway. It could be the third. I saw that, you know, the party basically has a decision to make. And I thought, well, I think of Glenn Close in what was that movie with Michael Douglas where she boils the rabbit? What was that called? Fatal Attraction. Thank you, Ron. I will not be ignored. That's the DSA sitting over in the corner. They broke into your house while you were gone and sitting there waiting on you, making you boiled rabbit stew, saying they're not going to be ignored. They're absolutely bat soup crazy. And one of the things that David Hogg was talking about before he got the boot was that the party had not focused on his demographic, his age group, the people between 18 and 30. And they had ignored them. Well, what's interesting is they got rid of him, but they started focusing on what? On younger candidates. You know, maybe David Hogg was before his time at the DNC, because it is a, you know, this is a radical situation for, you know, the Wall Street Journal article that, no, they're in charge of the party, the loudest, most radical faction of the Democratic Party, the DSA right now, is definitely in charge, which has me wondering what the 2028 convention is going to look like.
21: As we said yesterday, or it was the day before,
22: They are in charge. How do we know they're in charge? Because the leaders

0: And that would be Jeffries and Schumer over and over again keep saying it's all part of a big tent.
1: Right. They're including them.
0: So communism is part of the big tent.
1: They're not, you know, they're not setting them aside. They're not cutting them out.
0: Where you look at the Republican Party and most conservatives have sidelined, and they did it very quickly when you think about it. They sidelined, Candace Owen,
1: mm-hmm.
0: Tucker Carlson.
1: Right.
0: They're not part of the mainstream anymore.
1: Right.
0: In fact, one of the things that's always talked about when you see that, you know, and I haven't heard much about it in the last couple of months, that J.D. Vance has to separate himself from Tucker Carlson.
1: You know, I've seen a lot over the past week or so about J.D. Vance and who he's aligned with and, you know, who thinks of him, you know, who thought of him. There was somebody they mentioned in an article that was, you know, I was close to him before and then now not so much. And I thought to myself, you know, what direction is it going in 28 for, you know, because Marco Rubio is right up there. But he has said, I don't know if he's going to hold to that, that he would not challenge J.D. Vance. And so, you know, you look at J.D. Vance and the question is, where does he stand? And it's kind of all over the place. You know, there has to be a concern within the party.
0: Well, I think, and again, I don't know. This is not my opinion. This is my observation of what's mm-hmm. going on with Republicans. You know, we've talked about Marco Rubio and yeah. the polling numbers and the fact that he's doing very, very good. I have no idea what kind of president he would be.
1: Well, I mean, if he's going to act like he did as a senator, then I may not be fully on board.
0: Right. But when you look at the politics of it, the concern of the Republican Party and many members of the Republican Party is that J.D. Vance would be viewed as another term of Trump.
1: Right.
0: And they wish to move and go in a different direction, a significant portion of the Republican Party. It's like, fine, Trump did good, time to go in a different direction now. Still, the majority of the issues are the same, but we need to sell it in a different way.
1: But I
0: want to get back here, too, because I don't want to get too far off the original topic here.
1: Okay.
0: We'll get back to that. And but that's just the whole thing with the DNC. I just want to bring this up.
1: Mm-hmm.
0: Candidates can raise money. Tallarico can raise money. Why can't the DNC raise money? What is it? Is it because large corporations are looking at it and they're so unsure about the Democrat? Because normally corporations will give to both. They're hedging their bets.
1: Mm-hmm.
0: You know, you get some, we don't know who's going to win. And so we're going to give to both. Why can't the DNC, because you hear about all this dysfunction, but precisely what is the problem? I can't think of the woman that was the bundler. You know, the fundraiser for Biden that ended up, remember, she left.
1: Right.
0: I don't know where she is right now. I haven't seen her, you know, do anything. But she just, you know, she gave up, you know, as a fundraiser. She said basically because the Democratic Party has gone crazy and they're just not, you know, they're just not in the mainstream anymore. And so she just, you know, she left. But what is the actual problem? Why can't one of the two major political parties as a party, not individual candidates, but as a party, is it because business and special interests even look at them and just say, we don't know where the hell they're going to go because of the DSA? Is that the, and if you put, and this is where, you know, this is Carville, let me use the quote. If David Hogg wants to take over, I ain't stopping you. Go ahead, man. I really don't care. And I don't think at the end of the day, well, they might be fine people. I know some of them are not particularly determined. And it's just like, what? Where are you going? Do you want him or do you not want him? If you don't care, why are you suggesting him? Carville's, you know, in his throne or whatever it is, his bed throne that he does all these different interviews in at times doesn't make any sense. The question I would ask him precisely is, why can't they raise money? What is the what is any corporation out there that would normally give to the DNC? Why aren't they doing it right now? What is the problem? If you go to those people in those companies and those billionaires or whoever they are that can raise a ton

0: ton of money, why can't they raise money for the DNC? What actually is the problem? And if you're saying, well, I want David Hogg in there, well, then aren't you saying, all right, the DSA takes over?
1: Well, that's the first thing I read into it when I saw it at the Hill.
0: Yeah.
1: I want this new young group of individuals to come in and take over. They need to be more radical. That's what David Hogg was calling for in his very limited time.
0: Right.
1: As second in command. And that's,
0: for a week,
1: the first sergeant or whatever you call it there at the DNC. That was what he was screaming about. In fact, that was really what got him the boot. Think about that.
0: And that's why I look at Carville and go, what the hell are you talking about? You're saying the DSA is killing them, and then you're saying David Hogg should be the head of the DNC. None of it makes sense. It's like you're calling them dysfunctional. Your opinions are dysfunctional.
1: I get the impression that Carville wakes up every day and sees something and is not in, and I mean not the bubble of today, but the bubble of whatever post is in front of me right now, and then he jumps on it without thinking of anything. Forget about the bubble of today. He's in the bubble of right now, and then he sounds off on it. Get out of bed every once in a while. Maybe that much alcohol in your home isn't healthy.
0: He's not sick or anything, is he?
1: I hope not.
0: I haven't heard anything.
1: I haven't heard anything, it seems like the guy posts from his bed a lot, and that's kind of creepy. Yeah.
0: But I haven't seen anybody.
1: Not even Epstein did that.
0: What I haven't seen is any coverage from any major media outlet, conservative or liberal. What is the precise? We know it's a story. The RNC, what, has like $175 million, and the DNC is in debt and trying to use anything that they have that they own as collateral to get loans to keep on going. Why? Why will not corporations and special interests give to the DNC? They can raise money for their specific candidates. What is the problem? Why can't they do it? Now, I'm okay with the DNC not being able to raise money. I'm just asking the question, what is changing? What in the landscape has changed over the last 2 years where the RNC is just getting money through the roof and the DNC might be holding an auction, or you might see them, Pawn Stars or whatever it is.
1: Yeah. Well, or they have to get a big celebrity dinner, $20,000 a plate or whatever. Julia Roberts comes in, and makes a big donation. They have to get the big donors, and they still have the big donors. George Soros is still very active. We know that.
0: Mm-hmm.
1: But the reason you can't get the grassroots and the reason you can't get the corporations on board, I believe, is very clear. Because of the direction of the party in those blue states, they know they want that nationwide. The Democrats want to make sure that that kind of policy is going to be a national policy. That's the attempt.
0: I go and I check it. I just put it into, AI, and I know all this stuff, but just like, okay, is there anything new? Because in AI, in Google AI, they do, tell you what their references are. But it's like the DNC is struggling with fundraising due to donor fatigue from the 2024 election and frustration with leadership. About what? And then say over withheld post-election audits, high operational costs. Many donors and bundlers remain angry over how the money was spent during the 2024 presidential cycle, the withheld audits, low morale. Well, why would there be low morale? Carried over debts, expensive digital acquisition, dispersed spending. But you can make that case probably for any political party that they don't spend the money the way you wish them to spend the money. Why can't the DNC raise anything? Or do they look at it, do these bundlers look at it and go, we might as well give to a candidate because we know what the candidate will use the money for, which will be advertising.
1: Right. But it's, you know, then it gets back to the content of the message. Yeah. You know, and I think this is something that's been, I don't think it's slowly boiling, but certainly been on the pot for even going back further than 2 years. Go back to 2019. December 3rd, 2019, Kamala Harris bails out because, first of all, she's just a weak candidate. Nobody knows what she believes because she can't form a coherent sentence. But she had no money coming into her campaign, and she, you know, the morale was at an all-time low. But I think if you apply that outside of her inability to actually form a sentence and give a good speech, tell me who in the party has given a good speech that has really motivated people outside of the Democratic Party, outside of the radical faction of the Democratic Party.
0: Plattner.
1: Right? Really, who was it? It was Obama. If you want to talk about reaching out to outside the party and this euphoria that came about and led to the election of and his win in 2008, that was it.
0: Oh, okay, you don't mean Obama now, you mean Obama then.
1: Yeah.
0: Okay.
1: Yeah. Who was the last Democrat to do that? There isn't anybody doing that anymore. We're going to punish. So you want the private sector, who's going to get the brunt of that punishment, to give you checks? You want the big CEOs, the big money makers in those industries to write you checks as individuals?
0: Or is it a combination of the fact of they believe the money was spent wrong, and they also see the direction and they look and go, you guys are being taken over by the DSA. We just can't support that.
1: Well, that and what direction? Because the rules change every day. I'm giving my money today because I believe in, you know, let's say it's Mamdani or, I don't know, AOC. And then all of a sudden, it just changes in a heartbeat because the rules, their rule book, changes every single day. So what are you investing in? You might be investing in one thing today, and then it's something totally different by the time you get to Election Day.
0: We are Red Eye Radio.
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0: Beer Runner Radio, he's Eric Carly, and I'm Gary McNamara. I was thinking of Lindy Lee, who left the Democratic Party in late 2024 and was a loyal fundraiser for them for years, and actually was started fundraising for Trump.
1: Yeah. It's interesting because a young lady by the name of Evan Barker, there was a piece in the New York Post the other day that I bookmarked. I was a ruthless fundraiser who helped progressives infiltrate the Democratic Party until it all became unbearable. And she said, in March of 22, I realized the weight of what progressives had become, and it was unbearable. This was my last straw. And she voted for Trump in 24. And this is somebody who said in high school, she actually campaigned for Obama. She was a community organizer for Hillary Clinton in 2015. She did all these things helping, again, progressives infiltrate the Democratic Party, but it had gone too far, and in 24, and she wrote a book based on that called Nothing Left. Her name is Evan Barker, but it's really interesting to see this, because if it is happening from within, it was bound to happen, because identity politics builds this. Everybody has their own rule book now, and you don't belong, you're an oppressor. Even Mamdani, to a certain extent, is becoming an oppressor.
0: Oh, The Hill says Carville is recovering from hernia surgery.
1: Yeah. Get well soon.
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1: And I'm Gary McNamara along with Eric Hurley. Fauci to testify later on today. We'll get to that in just 1 minute.
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1: You know, we've gone over the things that Fauci said and what the truth ended up being numerous times here, even in the past week and a half, knowing that Fauci was going to testify. Just wanted to talk a little bit about the response I saw on social media yesterday. There really was no response to what he said versus what the truth was from the left. What I saw yesterday was, you know, Fauci's a great guy. He's really a great guy. I saw someone said, well, I don't believe he's evil. He's just, he's extremely vain. And yes, he did mislead and get a bunch of things wrong. Well, I saw, I forgot who what was in the mainstream media say, well, yeah, it shows the contradictions, but there's no smoking gun. And I went, it's sort of like we've been asking the question, you know, what's transphobic mean? What does a smoking gun mean here? He can't be charged with anything except lying before Congress. Where what I want from this is a document in history of what we were told by officials like Fauci, and what the reality actually was, and why they were attempting to hide the truth. And there's no doubt in my mind at all, based on the evidence. I don't base it on the fact that Fauci once liked Trump, adored Trump, and then disliked Trump, and then liked Biden. I don't make my judgment that, oh, he's such a grandfatherly-like figure. None of that at all taints our impressions at all. It's simply what he said and what he did based on what we now know is fact, or what he did to hide any type of any other opinion, for example, as he did when it came to where COVID came from, where what he was saying in the diaries was not what he was saying in public, and he needs to be held accountable, or not accountable. We need to get, because he's not going to be held accountable for it. You need to get him on record so the history cloud. I keep saying the history books. So the we won't be reading books by 2036. Everything stops, as Elon Musk has said. Money doesn't matter anymore, or whatever. Mm. By the way, we'll have to talk about that one.
0: Mm-hmm.
1: But that's really all I saw. Nobody will actually address on the left what Fauci said privately, based on what he said publicly. Now, the only other thing I saw, and they were jumping on it, was that, well, it was his diary, and the guy has no business going in a diary. From what we know, everything that he wrote was on government servers. If you write it on government servers, it's not private. And it was so funny, because there was a debate, Eric, yesterday going on. Into they weren't a diary. They were on public. They were on government. Government servers, so you can have them. Yes, but they were still a diary, and they were still his private thoughts. It's like, oh my God.
0: Yeah,
1: this is, you know, the de-evolution. Devo should have done a song on de-evolution of the internet on social media.
0: Yeah,
1: because it was just. It was just hysterical. And then that became the sidebar. It's like, well, can a diary be done? Well, of course a diary can be. You can call it whatever you want. He wrote stuff about what he believed, and it was different than what he was saying publicly, whatever the hell you want to call it.
0: Well, nobody's making the claim that it was illegal to obtain this information. Nobody from the beginning, in fact, tried
1: no.
0: to. In fact, the liberal activist media ignored it.
1: Yes.
0: And so now you look at it and say, is anybody debating whether he wrote this or not?
1: No.
0: They're not.
1: That's all that matters.
0: And right. so let's now get to the truth. The American people deserve the truth on this. And, you know, this is the same group. They built this adoration for him when he was telling them, too, to mask up. When he was telling, the, you know, basically because he brags about getting the school shut down.
1: Yeah.
0: And he lied about that.
1: Right. Yeah, he did on that. Absolutely.
0: But then in his diary, dear diary, how did he start those notes? Dear me, you are so wonderful. Everyone loves you. The Newsweek piece was so terrific.
1: Oh, God, I saw that. Yeah.
0: This is the kind of ego that comes with the kind of attention and power that you get in a situation like that. And for someone in that position, it's rare. Let's hope it's rare. Let's hope that we don't get to a pandemic with something else more dangerous, which is the whole point
1: right.
0: of getting to the truth. How did this happen?
1: I did see, because I went through so many comments. I did see, I don't know if I saved it or not. I'll see if I did, but I don't have that window up here at the moment where somebody was saying, don't you understand what was going on? There was pure panic. There was pure panic. There was pure. Well, right. And when there's pure panic, the truth should come out. You just don't say there was true panic. So whatever anybody says goes, because you'd never say that about a Republican.
0: Right.
1: If it was a Republican candidate or whatever. The more the crazy panic happens, the more important it is to know what the truth is. For example, putting seniors close together during COVID in nursing homes mm-hmm. and putting people that had COVID in there.
0: And we had already learned a lesson from that and how dangerous it was, yet Governor Cuomo at the time.
1: Yeah.
0: Believed it wasn't that dangerous.
1: And so, the more the panic that is not the because there was so much panic, it justifies anything that he did. No, it doesn't.
0: No.
1: Just the opposite.
0: No.
1: The whole role of scientists is not to panic.
0: Right. It's to get down to exactly how this happened. And, you know, this was the real tell in the back and forth between Fauci and Rand Paul was the fact that he was so evasive in his answers. Keep in mind, he's not in an elected position, right? He's not running for office yet. he's not there to do anything except talk about the science behind what happened.
1: Mm-hmm.
0: His expertise, his purview. And the only thing he did is run around in circles.
1: What would have been early on the right thing that you could say would be fair for Fauci to say, you know, because we know they held the meeting and it was basically 10-2 that the people in that meeting with Fauci 10-2 believed that this thing could have been made. You know, could have been made by man.
0: Right.
1: This was done. This was, and it was 10-2.
0: Right.
1: He didn't come out and say it was 10-2. He should have said, we have a meeting where the majority believe this and a minority believe that. And we're still searching it.
0: That's a solid answer.
1: Right,
0: and by the way, would be the truth.
1: Right.
0: And you don't have to commit one way or the other.
1: Right. Why couldn't he, and we're still doing research on it.
0: Right.
1: And I haven't made up my mind on it yet, but you don't sit there and say, especially when we know, think about this. Oh, my gosh. I mean, they knew it, but in January, it was January he was saying that it didn't come from the market.
0: Yeah.
1: We were hardly talking about COVID in January.
0: No, in fact, it really didn't heat up until the end of February and into March.
1: Right. And then by April, May, where they're still talking about it came from the market.
0: Right.
1: And that, by the way, that helped drive the panic that nature created this. It means it could be anywhere, anywhere, anywhere, anywhere. If nature created it there, why can't it create it, you know, in the United States and 1,000 other places? People were talking, well, no, if we would have said now we believe it was man-made and probably came from Wuhan. That's the majority consensus at this particular moment.
0: Yeah.
1: And then you saw the whole thing about the CIA when he talked about the that you know, that was publicized a lot yesterday,
0: mm-hmm.
1: that the CIA had said, no, we believe that, you know, China is involved in this.
0: Right.
1: And then why? Because remember, when the president was calling it the China virus, remember how calling it the China virus was racist?
0: Oh,
1: remember
0: yeah.
1: that?
0: Yeah.
1: And you talked about it yesterday. Was it Pelosi going to Chinatown?
0: Going to Chinatown.
1: We won't deal with this racism.
0: Right.
1: You're bringing racism into anything, and this is simply a disease, and the goal is to figure out where it came from. And so you tell the truth. If you would have told the truth and said, no, we believe it came from this particular source, and probably the consensus from the scientists so far, early, the majority believe, not that there isn't a minority that doesn't believe otherwise, but the majority believe this, people would say, okay, we know where ground zero is. We know it's not going to just appear in Louisiana.
0: Well, you know, and for the left, it didn't break until Jon Stewart went on his buddy's TV show, Stephen Colbert.
1: When was that, 2022? Or what?
0: It was late in the game. It was late in the game. And you could not talk about it on social media. If you tried to say anything about it, then you were going to be throttled. You were going to be shut down. Your account was going to be suspended. And he goes on, of all shows, the Colbert Show. And does his rant.
1: June 14th, 2021.
0: Yeah. So we're talking well over a year into this whole thing.
1: Yeah.
0: And you couldn't talk about it. You could not post anything. And the left and Stewart making the point in a funny way. But it was funny because it was true. It was observational humor that had every bit of truth behind it. And after that, the liberals just kind of broke away. They were just like, oh, well, maybe we can talk about it. Maybe we can at least have a discussion about it. It started to break open. On the right, we were looking at it for what it was. There were things we didn't know in the first month, in the first 2 months, in the first 3 months. But we started to see the pattern.
1: Mm-hmm.
0: And quite frankly, we assess our own risks every single day. And we know with a virus that acts a lot like the flu, you protect the elderly. And you often protect children. And anybody with any underlying disease. And those were the basics. We knew that. But they wanted more control. And they were getting.
1: Well, that was initially on. Then we found out later you didn't have to protect the children.
0: Exactly. Right. That was the exception to that.
1: Right.
0: That with that virus, children actually in any age group were actually the safest.
1: Right. We are Red Eye Radio.
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0: We are Red Eye Radio. He's Eric Carly, and I'm Gary McNamara. I saw a number of people on X say, well, I believe Fauci is going to take the fifth. It's like, well, why? He doesn't need to take the fifth.
1: Yeah, right.
0: The only thing that they can, and Comer said it yesterday, as we know, he was pardoned. He was pardoned for anything he might have done.
1: Right.
0: So if he comes out and says, no, I stole money. I stole COVID money. I'm not accusing him of doing that. Hypothetically, couldn't do anything. The only thing he can be charged for is lying before Congress now. That's it.
1: Yeah.
0: So yeah. Why would you take the fifth?
1: Right.
0: You would only take the fifth because you don't want to go down in history as somebody who said one thing in leading the COVID fight, you know, or believing one thing or not reporting the truth to the American people.
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11: From ABC News, I'm Dave Packer. Both Ukraine's President Volodymyr Zelensky and Israel's Prime Minister Benjamin Netanyahu were in Washington for funeral services for the late Senator Lindsey Graham. And while there, they were welcomed to the White House for one-on-ones with President Trump.
12: Later, with Zelensky overlooking the floor, the Senate overwhelmingly advancing a Russian and Iran sanctions bill named in honor of Graham.
13: It's very important. Sanctions pressure on Russia is very important. And really, it gives, it's not only about money, how Russia, how to stop to finance this war, but it's also a big signal to Europe, big signal to Ukraine, big support of our people.
12: Netanyahu describing the Oval Office sit-down as a conversation of full partnership. A judge in Georgia sentencing convicted 16-year-old high school shooter Colt Gray to life in prison without parole for killing two students and two teachers. Barrow County District Attorney Brad Smith says Gray's involvement in an online hate group that idolized school shooters was a red flag his parents should have noted.
14: I want everyone to realize this is not harmless. The things they're doing online are not harmless, and we need to pay attention to when these kids start doodling these things on their notebooks and putting them on their backpacks.
12: More than 350,000 Haitian migrants living in the United States have lost their temporary protective status. Many of those live and work in Springfield, Ohio. Pastor Vilas Dorsonville, a executive director of the Haitian Sports Center, is a TPS holder himself.
15: We saw what was happening in Minneapolis, and we are expecting something like this to happen in Springfield. This is why today are laying low now, because they don't know what can happen any time now.
12: Pastor Dorsonville says deportations back to Haiti are almost impossible as planes can't land safely due to being shot at as the country is in the control of warlords. You're listening to ABC News.
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12: The Minnesota Vikings have suspended defensive backs coach Gerald Alexander for 3 weeks without pay following a drunken driving charge in April. Court records show Alexander pled guilty July 16th to a gross misdemeanor charge. Owning it without commitment.
18: iPhones, iPads, Mac computers, and Apple Watches will soon be available to lease under the new Apple Upgrade Program. The tech giant says lease terms will run between 12 and 36 months with no fees or interest payments. The program will be operated by Klarna. At the end of the term, customers can buy their device at the list price, upgrade to a newer model, or walk away.
12: ABC's Mike Dubusky. Some California residents are worried about neighbors that have moved into a construction site.
19: Neighbors in West Hollywood are frustrated over a pack of coyotes now calling an unfinished condo site home. Resident Patty Fallon says after squatters were forced out, coyotes moved in.
20: They've been here for about 3-4 months. They hang out on a balcony. I'm a little jealous. They have a balcony. They have rent control, you know. And they howl every night from 10 to 11.
19: Other neighbors say they're also concerned about the safety of pets and children. The city says it's aware of the coyotes and its policy is to prioritize a non-lethal management technique. Michelle Franzen, ABC News.
12: India's capital of New Delhi has adopted a new policy to make most new vehicles electric. The goal to improve air quality in one of the world's most polluted cities. Dave Packer, ABC News.
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0: Now, it's Red Eye Radio. Gary McNamara and Eric Harley talk about everything from politics to social issues and news of the day. Whether you're up late or you're just starting your day, welcome to the show from the Relief Factor Studios. This is Red Eye Radio.
1: All across America, we are Red Eye Radio. He is Eric Harley and I'm Gary McNamara. We've had a lot of talk since the DSA has come around about socialism and communism and free markets and capitalism and all that neat stuff. It's a great opportunity to talk about it. I was just looking at Jonathan Turley from yesterday on X. It appears that the majority of Spaniards are not feeling that warmth of collectivism. A new poll shows 6 out of 10 Spaniards hold negative opinions of the socialist prime minister's government. This is why socialists often have to wait for memories to pass to get young people, as in New York, to embrace their ideology. It is a cyclical boom and bust pattern where socialist waits for new generations to buy into the same failed policies of prior generations.
2: I've been saying that for years. It's cyclical.
1: Yeah.
2: You wait for new generation that knows nothing about it.
1: Yep.
2: You know, and that's exactly what happens. You know, it's interesting because I don't know to what extent young people are willfully ignorant and on what topics. But clearly, anyone supporting the DSA is willfully ignorant or, for some demented reason, believes socialism and communism can work. Maybe they're buying into that whole thing that we heard a few times. Oh, but this is America. We can do it right. We'll do it differently. Doesn't work that way. And it never has. And it's interesting. I was watching the opening remarks. It was actually from C-SPAN. Margo Cleveland reposted it on X, and I forget the account that posted it. But it was Justice Scalia from years ago talking about what sets us apart. And it's not just the Bill of Rights. Our Constitution, the separation of powers, and he did, it's a very interesting speech. In fact, I'll repost it. It's a very interesting speech that he gave, and he was absolutely right. And the thing is they believe these individuals are either clueless or they want to be part of the power grab. Because if you're clueless and you think you're going to get something out of it, and there were plenty of those during the Obama years, they thought things were going to change. They were going to, you know, he's going to pay for my house. He's going to pay for my car. He's going to, you know, do all of this. There were people, the day that the Affordable Care Act was signed into law, there were people calling doctor's offices saying, I want an appointment because Obamacare. So there are plenty of people out there that are willfully ignorant. And we say willfully ignorant. You've got to go out of your way to not know the facts these days because everyone has a smartphone. You can't make an excuse in 2026.
1: I think one of the best things that has come up, though, is Mamdani's grocery store.
2: Yeah.
1: Because, you know, you and I always, we look not what's being said necessarily inside the Beltway, even though what you can get on social media at times is still within the Beltway, but it's, you know, maybe it is more people that agree what's inside the Beltway, but are actually outside the Beltway, but mm-hmm. they pay attention to it.
2: Mm-hmm.
1: But, you know, we know you can tell by social media if the liberals believe they have a point.
2: Yeah.
1: They right. will come out and defend it. You know, you and I were talking about the whole Fauci thing, and it was like, okay, what are they going to come out? And the first thing I saw yesterday was a bunch of posts saying, these are his private diaries. I'm like, okay, that's the first shot. It's false because they were done on government servers, and that's going to be the answer to it. That was the answer that was gotten. But, You know, that was okay. Let's throw whatever we can, you know, at the wall and then just, you know, see where it goes. But, you know, of course it was a bunch of malarkey. Yeah. And with the grocery stores, do you see any liberal? I've not seen a liberal say this is a great idea. Because any liberal knows they understand the bureaucracy that is created. You know, we talked about the amount of money. We've gone through what it costs to build and start up a grocery store in the private sector compared to how Mondomini is doing it. We've talked about how socialists and communists have to lie. You're going to have cheap groceries, 30% off on these particular items. We've already told you what's going to happen. And the fact is, they aren't, because they have a superior business model, being able to lower prices 30%. They're simply having somebody else pay for it.
2: Mm-hmm.
1: And so the entire thing is a lie. And as we said, liberals can't argue with the point, the old Milton Friedman point, that if you're going to have welfare, get rid of the bureaucracy. Don't have 27 departments handing out money. You create an unnecessary bureaucracy. Simply say, bring last year's earnings.
2: Mm-hmm.
1: Show us your ID, and we'll give you $100 a week.
2: Yeah.
1: Go to the grocery store and get what you want.
2: If their goal was to help people.
1: Right. If they really cared, that's what they would do. They would not set up a bureaucracy where so much of the money is wasted and not going to the people that they claim to help. Because there's only going to be a very small portion of what's in the grocery store that will be 30% off or 30% lower, which somebody else is actually paying for. It's not really 30% lower. Why are you creating a grocery store where the majority of things will be market price, yet you have a huge bureaucracy running it?
2: Yeah.
1: Why?
2: Yeah, it's, you know, this is again, a demonstration of, well, it's an attempt at a demonstration to show that the government can own things and make it right.
1: Let me change this. You would have to, because you know what's going to happen if you just give out the money. It's not going to be paid for groceries. You would have to, with the local groceries in whatever area you wish to develop, more access to people being able to get groceries, you would give a voucher to them that could only be used at that particular store.
2: Food stamps. That's what I said yesterday.
1: Right.
2: Yeah. You just give them
1: right.
2: Food stamps.
1: Right. Food
2: city,
1: stamps would be
2: city.
1: Right. City. Food
2: city
1: stamps.
2: Administered food
1: right.
2: stamps if is you, the way to go.
1: Right.
2: If you actually really want to help people.
1: Right. If you truly cared about the people that you claim that you care about, you would make it so they could just go to a regular grocery store with the money that they have. You would not set up something where so much is wasted in a bureaucracy. That is the proof that Mondani actually doesn't care about you.
2: Right.
1: Argue that point, liberals. You can't.
2: Nope.
1: Did you see that the small business people, I just love this one. Oh, my God. The immigrant community has filed suit against Mondani creating unfair competition. And it's the immigrant community, the bodegas, whatever. The immigrant. So Mondani is working against the immigrant community also.
2: Well, you know what's funny is that I always pictured the government-owned grocery stores, the Mondani's, come shop at Mondani's store. I pictured it basically as a bodega, because it was going to be limited in its offerings and it was going to be, you know, smaller than your massive stores. These aren't going to be, giant stores. The last thing you want, by the way, is the media walking through. Because remember, that 30% discount is limited.
1: Yeah.
2: So all that stuff is going to be gone, which means you're not going to have the same supply chain run. There are going to be, just like in the Soviet Union, major empty spots on shelves. And the media is going to be walking through with cameras. And if the media is not doing it, YouTubers will be doing it.
1: Oh, yeah. Yeah.
2: Don't get Michael Rappaport started. He'll be the first one in with a camera. And that's what you're going to see. You're going to see how sad it really is and how horrible the idea is. But I want to go back to what you said a minute ago. Who out there on the left is promoting this as a great idea?
1: Yeah.
2: Aside from Mamdani. In fact, Mamdani is in, he's against the ropes. He's in defensive posture. He's having to answer specific questions. This goes back to that group of individuals, and it was a significant group that said they, before the election, they were going to vote for Mamdani, but they also believed his ideas wouldn't work. I can't explain. They just liked the guy. And it was just going to be based on that. I don't know. I can't tell you. But this is what happens. What should you see? What do you normally see? Even the Green New Deal had more Democrats on board trying to push it.
1: Oh, right? Yeah. Oh, yeah.
2: And it's a horrible, I mean, it would be a massive, massive step toward communism.
1: Right.
2: And you had, but you had Democrats out there pushing it and pushing it and pushing it. In this case, Mamdani seems to be the only one, or anybody in his administration. And where is the hype? Because wouldn't you, even if you're not in New York, let's not even include AOC. If you're a Democrat outside of New York, wouldn't you want to demonstrate that this could work? This is going to work. This is a great idea. This is why it's going to work. And eventually we could do this nationwide. Wouldn't that be the hype?
1: Yeah. Yeah. I haven't seen even the DSA jump behind. You would think that they would jump behind.
2: That's a great point.
1: You know, they would jump behind nationalized grocery stores.
2: Right.
1: Now, they talk about, you know, all large corporations should be government owned. So maybe they've just thrown,
2: maybe they've thrown that in.
1: They've just thrown that
2: it's
1: in.
2: It's a given, you know, that it would be grocery stores. Yeah. Okay.
1: Right. Just a given.
2: Yeah.
1: It's like, well, no, we don't need to talk about it because it's going to be a given. And
2: yeah. The People's Republic of Kroger. I like Kroger the way it is. Leave it alone. It's, you know, it's the, it, but this is, that's it. That's, they, this would be, and by the way, we asked yesterday because something came up, there was a line about the workers. And we were wondering if that means they would be prevented from forming a union.
1: From preventing, yeah, because. We had seen that what was the wording that was used?
2: I forget.
1: Because you and I saw the wording.
2: I forget what it was.
1: And I asked the question, does that mean they can't strike?
2: Right.
1: Are you taking away their ability to strike?
2: Right.
1: Is that what you're doing
2: there? They get a government city union, you know, but they don't get the, and are those, now it says, you know, there's going to be private sector involvement here, but there also has to be on the ground in those stores. There would have to be some government, some city workers, right? I mean,
1: their private contractors are going to run the stores, they say.
2: Well, that's what they say, but right. It's some level. Where is that divide?
1: Right.
2: Where does exactly. The city start a stop right. And the private sector or the contractor? You know, it's all one and the same because they have to play by the city's rules. Whoever the contractor is.
1: The biggest kick I got out of it, it hasn't happened yet, but I was anticipating it, was when I saw the immigrant business owners

0: sue Mamdani, citing unfair competition. And I want to see the defense of the city. Well, these immigrants are ripping us off.
1: Yeah, exactly.
0: I want to see that coming from the
1: you know, I mean,
0: it's not the immigrants. The Jews are controlling the immigrants who own the bodegas.
1: Oh, well, it will be, if the left is spouting it, you know there's going to be anti-Semitism in there.
0: It's like I was trying to figure out how do you get anti-Semitism into the argument.
1: That'll be it. I'm sure someone's going to mention it. What?
0: The Jews own the commercial property that the immigrants buy, and so if we, again, do price controls on even commercial real estate.
1: Right.
0: I'm sorry. Yeah.
1: Well, you know, and that's their conundrum, is that they're not going to be able to promote it. You can't. How do you even advertise it? What's it going to be on the mayor's website, on the city website? I mean, you know, it's going to be all over the news. They're going to get a lot of free advertising. When the first store finally opens, I don't even know when that's going to be. They've pushed it back. And the costs are skyrocketing as compared to what they said initially going to be.
0: It'll be mob day one.
1: Oh, yeah. No, I think, out of curiosity.
0: If I
1: lived there, I would go out of curiosity.
0: So would I, yeah.
1: I'd be like Michael Rappaport with my camera going, but I'd definitely want to check it out.
0: And I think you asked one of the best questions yesterday. Will shoplifting be encouraged because they're only trying to get food?
1: Well, that's
0: at the government grocery store.
1: Right. If they're stealing food, they're only trying to feed their families.
0: We are Red Eye Radio.
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3: Extreme heat in the western two-thirds of the nation is expected to continue. An example of this record-breaking heat from USDA meteorologist Brad Rippey.
4: Saturday, July 25th, we actually saw an all-time record high temperature of 112 degrees in Rapid City, South Dakota.
3: And while high temperatures are expected to back off slightly this week, potential ag impacts remain.
4: Putting a tremendous amount of stress on rangeland and pastures, as well as rain-fed summer crops. And even for irrigated crops, those temperatures get up in the 110-degree range, and that can really take a toll on those crops, not to mention boosting irrigation demands to an extreme level just to keep crops somewhat healthy in that extreme heat.
3: Relief, however, comes to the Central Plains this week, as leakage to the southwestern monsoon is bringing both cloudiness and rains to parts of the region. I'm Rod Bain reporting for the U.S. Department of Agriculture in Washington, D.C.
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0: We are Red Eye Radio. He's Eric Harley, and I'm Gary McNamara. So we started this out talking about Jonathan Turley, talking about Spain and how 6 and 10 now don't like the socialist prime minister, where socialism is going in Spain. And he made the point. He goes, look, they just wait out generations.
1: Yeah.
0: It's cyclical, as we've talked about before,
1: right.
0: And it comes back again. But if you look at history, if you look at the history of economic societies, you know, it's the one that works the most is the one that's voluntary.
1: Sure.
0: And that's free markets.
1: Yep.
0: When you start coercing people, you start perverting the marketplace.
1: Yep.
0: And when government starts wanting to control the means of production and own corporations, that's when the people that claim they hate monopolies love the ultimate monopoly that's using other people's money.
1: Right.
0: It's amazing.
1: Yeah.

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0: The Reds have hit the second half running with three straight series wins. First up, the battle for Ohio as Cincinnati hosts the Guardians to open the week, each game at 7-on-580 WCHS. 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
11: All right, so I was just going through, again, social media yesterday, and it's like, oh, Fetterman's appearing a lot. Let's hear what John has to say.
12: All right.
11: Remember how liberal people thought he was going to be.
12: Yeah.
11: Remember that?
12: Yeah, sure.
11: And now his popularity with Republicans is, probably 40, 50 points higher than Democrats.
12: Oh, yeah, I'd say probably.
11: But here's Fetterman on CNBC. Here we go.
13: I agree. That's my point. It's like I said that on my

0: on socials. I'm like, this is not a big tent kind of like, well, you know, like, you know, abolish prisons, abolish the border, abolish the presidency, abolish the Pentagon. I mean, these are crazy people. And now they are electing people across our country, you know, Colorado, even in my own state, definitely in New York City right now. And some of those people like Mandami are doing dangerous things. Could you imagine if I just announced that you know, I'm going to arrest so-and-so in Pennsylvania, or you're not welcome here in my state. You know, he's a clown, and now he's putting the list of people that owns homes in New York. You know, don't put people on lists. They haven't done anything wrong. And they're behaving in truly bizarre ways. And that seems like what the DSA wants more and more. And now, why aren't more Democrats? Isn't it? It's incumbent on us, Republican and Democrat side, to police your own ranks.
1: Let's get more from Fetterman here. Here we go.
0: This is not a big tent kind of like, well, you know, like, you know, abolish prisons, abolish the border, abolish the presidency, abolish the Pentagon. I mean, these are crazy people.
1: Okay, it's the same one. The intro was, it said it was different. But let's go to, this is, again, another Democrat. This is Melissa DeRosa, remember, who worked for Cuomo.
2: Yeah. Yeah.
1: All right. Remember, right. She's a Democrat. Here we go. All right.
3: I don't know who in the DSA brain trust is sitting around saying it's a good idea to unleash the cast of One Flew Over the Cuckoo's Nest within 100 days of the midterms, because right now the best thing that the Republican Party has going for them is the DSA media tour.
2: I mean, seriously, it's the only lively part of the party, right? It's and I say lively because it's getting all the attention. They are doing every media, any and every media. They're doing the more right-leaning media. The DSA is out there.
1: I saw this article, Abigail Anthony, National Review. They have no idea what we think. The online discord about ideological bias in academia proves that leftists do not know what conservative beliefs are. In the past week, there has been some popular threads and insightful discussions on social media about the presence of conservatives and conservatism, or more accurately, the lack thereof, in universities. Below, I paraphrase responses contributed by individuals defending the state of academia in no particular order. All right, and this is what she's doing to make her point. Conservatives oppose education itself. This is what the left's saying. Conservatives oppose education itself, independent of what is being taught at educational institutions or how they lean politically, and therefore do not train enough qualified people to work at universities. Universities are for literate people. Therefore, conservatives are excluded. Universities do not directly discriminate against conservatives on the basis of ideology. They simply maintain rigorous intellectual and scholarly standards that conservatives fail to meet. conservatives necessarily hold conservative beliefs, none of which are intellectually defensible positions, and therefore conservatives are unfit for academia. Five, conservatives support Trump, so they must be stupid and therefore do not belong in universities. Intelligent people lean to the left, and because academia is for intelligent people, academia leans to the left. Academia leans to the left because reality and truth lean to the left. Universities do have viewpoint diversity by virtue of having different disciplines and specialized schools. Therefore, the complaints about a lack of viewpoint diversity is unfounded.
2: Right.
1: Yeah. Conservatives are almost always bad writers and therefore do not meet scholarly standards.
2: Okay.
1: Conservatives are anti-intellectual and do not believe in the underlying methodologies necessary for producing legitimate scholarship. Hmm. An example of conservatives rejecting methodology is apparent in their belief that there are two biological sexes. So you are not an intelligent person. You're anti-intellectual if you believe in the science of biology.
2: Mm-hmm.
1: By the way, that's the only thing that they bring up, which, of course, is the worst thing that they could possibly bring up.
2: Yeah.
1: Because the anti-intellectuals are the ones that are defying science.
2: Right.
1: But what's really interesting is I disagree with the premise of the article in National Review. Mm. They have no idea what we think. Yes, they do. That's why they won't debate. That's why they won't actually say, you know, for example, the conservatives are right. Socialism isn't going to work in grocery stores. They don't argue that point.
2: Right.
1: They're not arguing the points. You know, they're trying, as we know, since they brought up the radical transgender movement, that if you believe that there are two biological sexes, that you're anti-intellectual, how? They won't argue the point. We know that. We know how it goes in the radical transgender movement. You shut down the conversation. You need to shut up. You're transphobic. It's name calling. They don't want to discuss the issues. It's just the opposite. I disagree with Abigail. I think they know exactly where Republicans stand. They don't believe they can debate them, which is why they demonize them.
2: Well, and you demonize in order to avoid the debate.
1: Exactly.
2: You call them bigots.
1: Yeah.
2: You call them, whatever. And that's been their approach. You look at the DSA. They're not really even debating anything. It's not even a real debate. Well, you're pushing socialism. You're pushing no national defense. Yep, we sure are. You're pushing no police. Yep, we sure are. It's not a real debate. They're just, it's like they think they've won and the debate is over, that they've moved past the debate.
1: Well, when you think about it, I'm going to try this now. When I travel again, if I have time, I've got to stop by the hotel that I stay in. I got to stop by the bar again and see if I can find more liberals. I've done that since about 4 months ago when I met that couple, 4 or 5 months ago. Remember that couple I was telling you about?
2: Mm-hmm.
1: Completely clueless, had no idea what was going on. No idea. Yet we're standing strong in their positions. And I said, well, yeah, but this is the way that it is. I can show you, where it is. I can show you where you can find it from sources that you, I don't believe anything in the media. Then how did you come to your opinion? I got a blank stare back. If you don't believe, what do you believe then?
2: Where did you learn what you believe?
1: They couldn't tell me. And I would love just to bring up everything that we've, been bringing up about, socialism and everything else, and see whether they actually, what they actually know about socialism.
2: Yeah.
1: Because you make a great point. They're not debating. For example, what I'd like to ask them is this. What's taking over the Democratic Party is the Democratic Socialist of America. The leadership says they're all part of the Big Tent.
2: Yeah.
1: Right?
2: Right.
1: So, can you run it, when you think, talk to the average normal person, we want to get rid of the police, defund the police, open borders.
2: No national defense.
1: And no national defense.
2: No Senate.
1: No. Yeah, but before you even get there, because they have no concept of the separation of powers. I don't want to make this too complicated.
2: You don't want to confuse them?
1: I don't want to make it too complicated.
2: Yeah, that's a good point.
1: I want to get to the basic instinct of government is there to protect you.
2: Yeah.
1: But defund the police, defund Border Patrol and ICE, because now that's the DSA is saying that. They said that last week, the co-chair.
2: Right.
1: No, we don't want it. We don't want anybody on the borders.
2: Right.
1: Nobody, no police, nobody on the borders, no military, nothing. We just exist as a geographical area.
2: Right.
1: Who's for that one? Who on the Democrat side is for that? And why are you saying that should be part of our big tent? Now, we can get into the next part with the no Senate and no Senate, no president, no Supreme Court, because people go, well, there's going to be one. No, there will not be one as we know it. It will not be a president of the United States. It will be someone chosen by the legislature, which would just be the House, and the Supreme Court would be under the whims of the House. You would have, when you start thinking of one-party control. What comes to your mind? I don't know, the Politburo?
2: The
1: Soviet Union?
2: Yeah.
1: But, I mean, the argument, it's interesting because all the people from the DSA are young and stupid.
2: Yeah.
1: They have no idea of history at all. No. And that's why they go in there with this arrogant confidence. Like, what do you mean? Well, prisons. No, we're going to have to evolve out of them, because once you get rid of poverty, there's not going to be any criminals anymore.
2: Right.
1: Out of your freaking mind? Have you paid attention to history at all?
2: Yeah, because no one would murder out of just anger.
1: Right.
2: Or some type of psychosis.
1: Eric, what you don't realize is everybody wants to work hard and earn a legitimate living.
2: If Jeffrey Dahmer just had a little more money. Wow, what defense would they make for him?
1: Well, I can see.
2: I don't know who he was trying to feed.
1: I can see AOC. If you just fed them more Cheerios, we wouldn't have serial killers.
2: That's right. That's the problem. It's all this cereal. Then Bernie would chime in saying, we had too many choices of cereal.
1: No, it's the lack of cereal.
2: Yeah.
1: The argument can go both ways here.
2: Yeah. No, Bernie's going to be on the aisle. Look at all the choices in cereal.
1: No, you're right.
2: This is a problem.
1: No, I was wrong. It's not the lack of cereal. It's the sugar in the cereal.
2: Yes. The cereal killers are trying to do good by eliminating all the sugar in children's diets. Oh, wait for it. Because it just keeps getting more and more ignorant. It's not going to be long. It isn't going to be long.
1: Wow.
2: Yeah. I just don't know what's going to come next from the left. I don't know what they're going to promote and try and justify. If the economy is great, people won't have a need to commit a crime.
1: And the economy will be great because government will own all the businesses.
2: That's right.
1: And then government will care.
2: And we won't have police, but we're going to have to police you. So we'll have our police.
1: Now, we're going to limit the profits. Remember, as the DSA official position, no double-digit profits for anybody.
2: Yeah. Yeah, that's, of course.
1: And so,
2: I don't know why you would have single-digit profits.
1: Well, they didn't. That was the fallback position.
2: Yeah, right.
1: From that representative from the DSA last week.
2: Yeah.
1: Well, then what would the profit be? Well, certainly not double digits. Well, then 9%, 8%, 7%,
2: and
1: 6%.
2: Why any profits?
1: Yeah.
2: If the government can provide.
1: Wow, that'd be a great idea. Then why any profits?
2: If
1: you're going to limit profits, why have any profits?
2: My neighbor's getting 9% profit. I'm only getting 1% profit.
1: That's not fair.
2: That's not fair.
1: We need to equalize profits.
2: That's right. 0.0.
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0: We're Red Eye Radio. He's Eric Carly, and I'm Gary McNamara. It'll be interesting to see, because you made a great point that even when the DSA, when the socialist communist, whatever they are, anarchist, socialist, communist, whatever, whenever the DSA is on, you said there's really not a debate. Even if it's on a conservative network, it's more like, really?
1: Yeah.
0: And what do you believe here? Really? Well, how's this going to work?
1: It's going to work.
0: Get rid of poverty. It's going to work. There really isn't a debate where they go, all right, let's look at history. Do you understand history? There isn't time in a 2-minute segment.
1: Yeah.
0: In fact, I think the conservative networks just want to get out the insane ideas you believe in.
1: Yes.
0: And their job is done at that point.
1: Well, that's what they should be doing. But I'd love to see a long debate. I don't think there's going to be one.
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7: From ABC News, I'm Dave Packer. A new escalation from Iran firing multiple ballistic missiles in an attempted surprise attack at U.S. forces in the Middle East. CENTCOM says all the missiles were successfully intercepted. At the National Cathedral in Washington, lawmakers, dignitaries attending the funeral of former Senator Lindsey Graham. President Trump giving remarks.
8: He was the first person to make you laugh and one of the last people that you've really ever wanted to fight. These were the traits that made him into one of the great figures in Senate history. Few like him.
9: Attending the funeral, Israeli Prime Minister Benjamin Netanyahu. He met with President Trump earlier.
10: We do not have a readout from the White House about what took place in that meeting with the Israeli Prime Minister, but there's a potential for some tensions because the two have had a bit of a tense relationship in recent weeks as it relates to the war with Iran and, of course, Israel's recent strikes in Lebanon, which have complicated the situation as the U.S. has tried to reach a deal with Iran.
9: ABC's Karen Travers. The National Weather Service says the tornado that blew through portions of Wisconsin has been upgraded to an EF3. Winnebago County Executive Gordon Hintz.
11: The depth of the tornado and its impact is incredible, devastating, and we're really still in the assessment phase of things. At the same time, we know that people are going without power, uncertainty about childcare, housing.
9: Jay Clayton, most recently the U.S. Attorney for Manhattan, confirmed to be National Intelligence Director. The Senate vote along party lines. Clayton replaces Acting Director Bill Pulte, a fierce ally of the president, who has terminated nearly 30% of the office in the 5 weeks he's held the job. You're listening to ABC News.
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9: The Federal Reserve will announce its next interest rate decision Wednesday. Inflation has topped the Fed's 2% target for more than 5 years. Seattle Police Chief Sean Barnes says that the 15-year-old arrested for the shootout over the weekend was armed with a ghost gun with an extended magazine.
14: A ghost gun is an untraceable weapon that lacks a serial number. They are typically homemade and they are illegal. This was the firearm that was recovered from the 15-year-old suspect who was in court yesterday for assault and weapons violations.
9: Barnes says investigators have also recovered two other weapons and 14 shell casings that had been fired by weapons of two different calibers. Wildfires are ravaging Spain and France, where hundreds of thousands have been evacuated from their homes.
15: The temperatures continue to rise and firefighters are trying to get ahead of the flames. And this is happening in the well-known Bordeaux wine region, an area many Americans visit this time of year. But right now, it is the scene of a catastrophe that the president says is completely unprecedented. He said they haven't faced something like this since World War II. And the concern now is that as the temperatures rise, these fires will only get harder to stop.
9: ABC's Marcus Moore. For only the second time ever, the American Red Cross has declared a national blood crisis. Donations have now fallen to a four-year summer low, while hospital demand has increased. The Red Cross is urging all who are eligible and every blood type to make a donation. Dave Packer, ABC News.
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2: 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Gary McNamara and Eric Harley talk about everything from politics to social issues and news of the day. Whether you're up late or you're just starting your day, welcome to the show. From the Relief Factor Studios, this is Red Eye Radio.
0: All across America, we are Red Eye Radio. He is Eric Harley and I'm Gary McNamara. You know, when we started on Monday's show, one of the things that we said is, wow, there's not a peep out of the mainstream media about the Fauci diaries. Nothing.
19: Yeah, right.
0: And it's like they're pretty damning. They're in his own words, and you can take what he said then and what he said privately, and you can obviously see the difference that he wasn't telling the American public the truth on a number of particular issues out there. I did find this. This is from Fox News yesterday, where they actually looked and monitored from, I think it was Saturday, Sunday, and Monday to see how much the networks were covering it. But first, they played a collage of what it used to be, the love fest with Fauci from the mainstream media. Here we go.
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26: Saturday Night Live is back this weekend. After a month of being off, what do you think the chances are that somebody will portray you?
19: Yeah.
0: Here we go. Wow. It's not done yet, guys. We're not done with the audio cut.
19: I got to
0: restart this here because the important part's coming up.
19: Here we go now.
0: All right.
20: How times have changed for the legacy media. The new revelations from Fauci's diary has been completely ignored by CNN, MS Now, ABC, and NBC. And as of last night, CBS spent just 24 seconds on it.
0: Okay, this is Saturday through Monday. CNN, 0 minutes. MS Now, 0. ABC, 0. NBC, 0. CBS, excuse me, Barry Weiss, 24 seconds.
19: Yeah.
0: Why would that be when you have the media that will be, this is how you have to judge this. You don't sit there and say, I can't believe they're not. It's like, well, of course they're not.
19: Yeah.
0: They view the diary, what's in the diary, as so destructive towards the history of what we were told during COVID by Fauci. Remember, these are the same people that will defend the radical transgender movement and try to make the case that a man can be a woman if the man says so.
19: Mm-hmm.
0: But they're not here defending Dr. Fauci?
19: Right.
0: That's how damaging it is.
19: They invested so heavily.
0: Oh, yeah.
19: In the adoration part of it. And that's what helped to build that ego that was probably already there. And that you can't back away from. Those clips you just heard sound weird.
0: Oh, don't they?
19: They just sound weird.
0: Yeah.
19: Introduce them. Who, his name and title.
0: Ask the questions, right?
19: And get straight to the questions.
0: Yes. You could feel and hear and see the idolatry.
19: Well, what were you expecting? That he was going to call you after the interview and invite you to dinner?
0: A hero.
19: You're a hero.
0: America's
19: Your birthday's
0: hero.
19: Tomorrow. Today, we get the gift. What? What? Well, remember, weren't those the times of, not the Mooch. Come on, the guy who's in prison now, who you should run for president.
1: Oh, yeah.
19: I got my mind here.
1: What was his name? The lawyer.
19: Yeah. Avenatti. Yeah, Michael Avenatti. Yeah, remember?
1: Yeah. No, it's the same adoration.
19: That's the problem. It blows up in your face.
1: Well, and what was the idea behind it? Why such adoration? Because he wasn't Trump. Because they could take him and they all, you know, they're always carving out someone that may have worked under Trump for a few minutes, and then they're no longer under Trump, and his tone changed after Trump was no longer president completely. You could see how much he adored himself, how much the adoration was fueling all of that ego. I had no doubt in my mind what was going on. We've seen this before. They did the same with John Bolton. You know, ooh, a tell-all book. Tell us more. And this is, you know, this is what the media does. And investing that much in adoration, this has to be very embarrassing for them. I don't think they care enough to be embarrassed. They just move on as if nothing ever happened.
19: Yeah, they just, I would say the same thing. They don't have shame when they're wrong.
1: Right.
19: All they wish to do is not cover it because it's damaging to the narrative that they still wish to hold.
1: Yeah.
19: And, you know, they back this narrative. As we said before, they just move on. They're political activists. It's not, and this is one thing that we had said to the conservative politicians. This goes all the way back to Robert Mueller. We hope that the media now learns their lesson and understands it. Stop it.
1: Yeah.
19: No, they move on to the next thing. They're not embarrassed by it.
1: Nope.
19: They damage Trump. They move on. You know, the Russia collusion hoax damaged Trump. They succeeded. They're not embarrassed. Nope. It's not like they hold, you know, when I first became a radio talk show host, the biggest thing that I felt was the fact that I wasn't prepared to be one. I was forced to be one.
1: Mm-hmm.
19: You know, and day one, when you're not a talk show host, and day one you're a talk show host who has really never given your political opinions on the air before, there's a little bit of panic that sets in because you say to yourself, okay, I sort of think this way. How do I even explain how I think?
1: Right.
19: You know, and I was like, if I'm wrong and somebody corrects me, the shame I will feel. That's not how they think. They don't think this way.
1: Nope.
19: They could care less.
1: Yep. Yeah, no, they don't. And if they all, and again, this is not, there's no grand conspiracy here between the liberal activists and media where they're calling each other going, hey, don't cover it, don't cover it, don't cover it. We know Barry Weiss is going to give it less than 30 seconds, but that's Barry Weiss. Don't cover it. No, they all have the same mindset. And that is, let the sleeping dog lie. Or in this case, let the lying dog lie.
19: You know, the interesting thing is, I mean, and Barry Weiss, I bet you CBS carries more of it coming up here under Barry Weiss. But Matt Taibbi, I saw him, who was part of the Twitter files with Barry Weiss.
1: Mm.
19: He was, somebody said, oh, you're still sticking on this. You just can't get off Fauci, huh? You can't move on to the next thing, huh? You can't, you know, you can't move on to what is important today. And I'm like, okay, here we go. Good deflection. You're trying to deflect.
1: Yeah.
19: Because why would you care? Well, we care because what Fauci said in private and what he did in public were two different things. That's important for the American public to know. But Taibbi was like, I've covered this thing for years. I'm going to continue to cover it because that's what I've covered.
1: Yeah. I mean, that's it. And, you know, it's not, look, we've seen it before. It isn't going to change.
19: No.
1: There's not going to be, you know, the only thing
19: that really matters is that the American people know the truth. Because even if he were, let's just say, that they prosecuted him for lying to Congress. Let's say they got him on something. Well, you know, let's say he could go to jail. There was no pardon in place and he could go to jail. What's more important, that he's sitting in jail? No one is above the law. What's more important, that the American people get the truth or that one person is sitting in jail?
3: No, what you get out of this, because as I said earlier in the show, when I saw on social media, well, he'll just take the fifth. It's like, well, you take the fifth if you did something in your term that you believe you could, you know, in his term, in his position, if you believe you could go to jail for what you've done. He's been pardoned for all of that.
19: Yeah, right.
3: The only thing he can do, the only reason he would lie is because he would show himself as saying one thing in public and another thing in private.
19: Mm-hmm.
3: And he might not want to do that, but does he want to commit perjury? No. Will he take the fifth? I don't know. I'd be surprised if he did. I don't think it's part of his personality to take the fifth. One of the things that's come out of his, you know, it's like, I kept thinking, Carly Simons, you're so vain. Mm-hmm. The V word has been used a lot to describe him with his obsession of his, you know, media presentations.
19: Right. Yeah.
3: Which obviously shows how important that was, you know, to him. But the most important part is now that that history gets it right.
19: Yeah.
3: And we already know that when something like this happens again, because now I haven't even heard in a while, and there probably has been more COVID strains. Remember how that kept going for a while?
19: Oh, yeah, yeah.
3: Even last year. There's another COVID strain. Yawn.
19: Yeah.
3: And that's because people don't pay it. People don't have trust in the government anymore when it comes to pandemics.
19: Right.
3: You've lost the trust of this generation. You're going to have to wait a couple of generations down the road to get it back again. But the important part now is that history gets it right and says, this is what we were told. This was the reality of it. And then you make your own decision at that point.
19: Yeah.
3: You right. get as close to the truth as you can get as possible in politics.
19: Yeah, right, yeah. And I just don't, you know, again, what the people do with the truth is up to them. I can't make people care about it. We don't see this enormous outrage.
3: No.
19: But having it as a matter of record is important. That's why he's going to be on Capitol Hill today. We'll see what he says. You know, he was evasive before. I expect him to be evasive to a certain extent, you know, to save his own pride, I guess. I don't know. But there are things you can't deny. Now that we have the diaries, sorry, you can't deny it. And so they'll just let this, again, I think the radicals look at this and say, yeah, yawn, we're going to move on. We're not going to, nobody cares about this. And to a large extent, they're right. Nobody is outraged about the truth when it comes to a global pandemic, about taxpayer dollars, U.S. taxpayer dollars being used for gain of function. Nobody cares about the truth. If that doesn't jolt you, because remember, the first 90 days, it was zombie apocalypse territory. And if that doesn't jolt you into caring, because the next one might not be COVID, it might be something much more dangerous. How do you prevent it from happening again? You get to the bottom of the truth and you make sure.
3: And I guess the one question I would want answered is, why didn't you tell the American public the whole truth?
19: Right.
3: Why didn't you do it? Why didn't you tell them the truth?
19: Why were you hiding it?
3: Why were you? Why did you say this? Now, you said publicly that you never did anything or closed schools or wanted to. Of course, you didn't close the schools.
1: Yeah.
3: The states would do that, or the local school districts would do that. But you said they should. Here it is. Here's where you said they should close. Why did you say that when the science never showed that it affected children like it did the elderly?
1: Right. Right.
3: And remember how long the teachers' unions went on? Weren't we into like late 2021, early 2022?
1: Yeah. Yeah.
3: It was unbelievable what they did.
1: And the left believed they could not only control people's movement, their freedom, their behavior, they could control their words on social media.
3: But they didn't attempt to control drinking because liquor stores were necessary businesses to be open.
1: That's even the USSR passed out free vodka.
3: That's proof.
1: Yes.
3: It was a communist plot.
1: Yeah.
3: They kept the liquor stores open.
1: It's 150 proof.
3: We are Red Eye Radio.
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0: We are on our radio. He is Eric Cronin. I'm Gary McNamara. Iran back on the attack again. You saw that the United States and Saudi Arabia both went after some of the Iranian Revolutionary Guard in Iraq.
1: Yeah.
0: In eastern Iraq.
1: Right.
0: Yesterday. Also, the reports of Iran going after the Kurds. You saw that, right?
1: Yeah.
0: That story out there. I'll tell you one thing that's happening because it's sitting right beneath the surface. Yesterday when the president was talking about the war, it was a blah, blah, blah, blah, blah, blah day to me. When he took off, you heard before he met with Netanyahu, he took off on Netanyahu when he was asked the question that Netanyahu was going to bring him information about, was it Pickaxe Mountain, that they had, you know, intelligence. He goes, I know what it is. You know, like he was irritated by it. Where did that come from? And the other one where he said, look, Iran wants a deal. It's just not formal yet. And I went, stop it. You know, stop it. But it's this entire thing that they stopped the war. You know, they stopped the attacks that the president was promoting we were going to do. And all of a sudden it was stopped. And one of the reasons was and the leaks that came from the administration that said it's because of munitions. Wall Street Journal questioned it yesterday, said, if it's about munitions, why isn't the president and the conservatives in Congress screaming holy hell about it? There's nothing after it. Nothing.
1: Right.
0: It's the same thing as when the president came and talked about China and the elections, and the next day the conservative publications went, well,
1: yeah,
0: if they're doing all this bad stuff that you're saying, why are there no sanctions? There's nothing. I'm not going to do anything.
1: Yeah.
0: And why bring it up as something that's absolutely urgent to the American people? Well if we don't have the munitions. And I'll tell you, an author from a senior fellow from the Manhattan Institute said, it's not true. It's not because of weapons. Now, the president later on denied it, but why are you getting those mixed messages?
1: Right.

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1: And he is Eric Carley, and I'm Gary McNamara. Download our Red Eye Radio app today, and you can listen when and where you choose. Yeah, so we had said it when we came in Monday. And then it was yesterday we saw the Wall Street Journal editorial, which was basically saying the same thing that we were saying.
2: Mm-hmm.
1: This is major. If we're actually running out of munitions to fight Iran, then we're either allocating our defense money completely wrong, or there's a huge problem that needs to be addressed now. Because this has been more than just this past weekend where that has been talked about.
2: Yeah.
1: And you and I said, the number one priority of the federal government, number one, there isn't even a close second, is defense of the American people. It's funding the military. That is dominant number one before anything, which is, of course, why the communists wish to get rid of it. Can't defend the democracy if the military's gone. There is no democracy to defend anymore. And so we have said all along, even before this past weekend, why isn't the president screaming about it? Why isn't Congress screaming about it?
2: Well, where was the heads up? If the media is reporting these leaks and they talked about some of the anti-patriot defense

0: Defense missiles were down to the below 1,000 that we had burned through so many at a high rate. Where was that alarm when we were burning through so many at such a high rate, if that actually was going on? Where was the Pentagon going to policymakers along with the president saying, we need more defense? We need more funding for this particular type of defense. Early on, you had anti-drone technology that was being questioned because of the type of drones that Iran was using. And we were using a very expensive technology at that time to battle those drones. So the question is, if this is actually going on, this is my red flag. If that's going on, you're not looking at inventories every day. You're not looking and saying, hold on a second. We're going to have to go to Capitol Hill for more. We need, this is going to be a long-term situation. And we didn't anticipate. I don't buy it to begin with.
1: Interesting article that I read, saw it in Tablet magazine, and it was written by Park McDougald, who is a senior fellow at the Manhattan Institute. The Manhattan Institute is a conservative and free market think tank. We've talked about it before. I've referenced the editor at large, Myron Magnet, before. He was editor from 1994 to 2008, I believe it was. But he also wrote the book in 1993 that had a huge impact on me. It was called The 60s Legacy to the Underclass, and really talked about the pathology of dependency that was caused, you know, in the 60s, when it was like the great welfare solution to all the problems we had today. And he said it came back and bit them, you know, basically right in the butt. Mm-hmm. That's what it did. And so it's called The 60s Legacy to the Underclass, which is the welfare state that we have created. It's a wonderful book. I think Bush referenced it one time. Mm. I forgot what he referenced on it. Heather McDonald on the police with the Manhattan Institute, you know, talking about the statistics when it was, you know, the cops are, remember, yeah, the cops are hunting,
0: right,
1: exist to hunt down and kill blacks. And she goes, figures don't show that.
0: Right.
1: Here's what the figures show. And she went through the figures. Oh, man, she was demonized for that.
0: Well, and she set out just to demonstrate with the numbers what was actually going on. She didn't know either way when she approached it, and then, if I remember correctly, was a bit surprised that the numbers were, of course, way off than what the left was promoting. Right.
1: So here's what he wrote an article. Why isn't Trump finishing the job in Iran? It's not because the U.S. is running out of ammo. And I'm not going to read the whole thing, but I'll read the parts that I think are pretty important. So, is the United States just too short on ammo to continue fighting? Oh, by the way, Tablet magazine that he writes for, he's a senior fellow at Manhattan Institute. Just so you know what any perceived biases he might have Tablet magazine is a Jewish conservative center-right magazine.
0: Okay,
1: so he works for Manhattan Institute and also Tablet magazine. All right. So the United States is just too short. Is the United States just too short to continue fighting? Unsurprisingly, the answer is that there is a partial truth here, but one wrapped in a whole lot of BS and spin. The first point to make is that much of the media coverage, presumably guided by some in the Trump administration, is intentionally conflating munitions with air defense munitions used to defense against drones and ballistic missiles. U.S. inventories are classified. That's one of the problems.
0: Hmm.
1: But most media coverage refers to the estimates from the Center for Strategic and International Studies, which the media say closely align with classified U.S. data. Now, there's a problem there, because do we actually know that's the truth?
0: Hmm.
1: And they have a table of the key munition stockpiles from the Center for Strategic and International Studies, published in April at the conclusion of the first wave of fighting. Of those key munitions, the Tomahawks, the and all the other high-tech, the high-end missiles, are all high-end standoff offensive weapons, which the United States has plentiful cheaper substitutes. We have the expensive one, but we have many cheaper substitutes. The concern is specifically with the high-end air defense munitions such as Patriots, THAADs, and SM-6s uses to defend ships from missiles and drones. However, none of these shortages precludes further operations against Iran. In U.S. military doctrine, air defense is not intended to provide an indefinite shield against drone and missile strikes. Given enough time, any sufficiently capable enemy can overwhelm air defenses, a problem known as overmatch. The purpose of air defenses is to protect U.S. and allied forces long enough to suppress and then destroy the enemy's launch capability. We brought that up the last 2 days.
0: Mm-hmm.
1: Indeed, this was precisely the point reportedly raised by CENTCOM Chief Brad Cooper during the president's recent war council. According to the Wall Street Journal, Cooper believes the U.S. can cope with the limited stocks of Patriot and other air defense interceptors because the propped up U.S. Strikes, if they are approved by Trump, would blunt Iran's ability to launch a large number of missiles, which is true. And what we suspect was the basis of Kane's reported warning is that munition shortages do somewhat raise the risk of combat operations. The United States and Israel definitely have the capacity to conduct operations, but they're going to have to maybe accept a little bit more risk than they have in the past, said Colby Baldauer, an independent defense analyst and Center for European Policy Analysis, told the Tablet in an interview. They're going to have to get in a little closer using things like small diameter bombs. The United States still has a lot of munitions available, but they definitely will have a little bit more judicious in how they execute and plan operations. Indeed, as the CSIS report, quote, above notes, the United States has enough missiles to continue fighting this war under any plausible scenario. As for the claim that munition shortages hurt U.S. preparedness against China, this is technically true but misleading. Indeed, such claims repeat a line of argument frequently advanced by Undersecretary of Defense for Policy Elbridge Colby, a close ally of Vance and other restrainers within the Trump administration, though Colby has been publicly supportive of the Iran war. Indeed, since entering office, Colby has repeatedly attempted to use concern about munitions as a pretext to attempt to starve Europe in general and Ukraine in particular of U.S. arms on the theories that U.S. must conserve its stockpiles to deter China. But this is a dishonest argument. At no point in living memory since China first began to be identified as the main pacing threat has the United States been adequately prepared to deal with the threat, not only in terms of munitions, but also in terms of the broader force structure. But what in a nightmare scenario is what they're talking about. But the nightmare scenario is, do we have enough munitions to fight a war with China, Russia, and the Middle East?
0: Right.
1: That's the standard that he claims that they're using. That's why I said, okay, but you can't use that because we're not going to be at war with Russia.
0: Right.
1: And odds are we're not going to be at war with China.
0: Right.
1: So that's the, and so he goes, of course, all of this is a bit theoretical now, because we are under no illusion about the president's intention of fighting a strategically coherent campaign in Iran or anywhere else. But that's a problem of leadership. It's not that we don't have the ammo. You know, it's what is in the president's mind about what we're going to do. But like I said yesterday with the president, for me, it was a blah, blah, blah. When he went after Netanyahu, I'm like, stop it. You know, like, because Netanyahu said, all he said was, is that we're going to make sure the president has the classified information of Pickaxe Mountain, that this is where they're putting a lot of their nuclear material. And the president took off, like, on the reporter for that. Like, I know that. I know, you know, whatever. And took off at Netanyahu. It's like, your ally's fighting in a war. That shouldn't cause that type of response from the president as it did.
0: Right.
1: And then when the president said that, oh, no, Iran wants a deal, but it's just not formal yet. It's like, stop it. God, stop it. Just, you know,
0: nobody believes that. And if it were true, nobody believes Iran is going to abide by a deal.
1: Right. Yeah, but we're back to where we were 3 weeks ago.
0: And this whole thing that, you know, we've got the best cameras in the world on that mountain. We're watching them closely. But what are you doing? Where is the mission? Where is the mission?
1: Well, that's where we played. Did we play yesterday, John Kennedy? Because, you know, Senator Kennedy was saying, yeah, we did. They need to sit down. They need to explain to us in the Senate what we're doing, what our goals are.
0: Yeah, because he wasn't in that cut. He wasn't completely on board with the president.
1: Yeah. He's like, we need to know what's going on.
0: Well, this is the problem. That's another red flag.
1: Even if it doesn't become public, you need to talk to the leaders.
0: You've got to talk
1: of Congress and say, here's where we're going.
0: Yep.
1: If you want them to raise holy hell and say, if we don't have enough munitions, we need to get it now. But we don't know.
0: Right.
1: They're not.
0: I don't know what the mission is.
1: They're not talking to us.
0: I don't know what the mission is. And it's beyond me. I just don't know where do you go with this?
1: And their response would be, well, the mission is to ensure, I know exactly what the president would say, is to ensure that they don't have a nuclear weapon.
0: By doing what? How do you accomplish the mission?
1: Yeah. How do you get to that point is the question.
0: Yep.
1: So we know what the goal is. What is the strategy to reach the goal?
0: Where is it?
1: Right.
0: Where are we? And then we keep hearing, they want to talk. They want to talk.
1: Well, now there's a great point that I read yesterday. Some of the analysis that they are starting to starve because of the blockade, Iran, which means though we should have never taken it off to begin with for a couple of weeks. Right. The whole thing is to shorten it. If you believe this policy is going to work, then don't back off on it ever to get something that you already had before the war.
0: Right.
1: As we did with the Memorandum of Understanding. That was ridiculous.
0: Right.
1: Which is why that got blown up real quick. And which was the only way that was going to go.
0: Yeah, I have no faith. I have no faith in anything that's being said right now.
1: You know, I remember you said, I forgot, it was early on when I worked with you, you don't believe that the United States will ever fight a war to actually win again.
0: That we've lost our stomach for war.
1: Yeah.
0: That we've lost our will to go to battle. I'm not talking about necessarily the people that serve. It's the people that serve.
1: Right. Well, it's also based on the people. Remember, look at the polling. The president looks at the polling. It's
0: the average American person.
1: Right.
0: Which, by the way, is nothing new. We didn't want to get involved in World War II either. until we did.
1: I'll never forget the research that I saw, like 1939, a year before, like 95% of the people wanted to stay out of the war, World War II, even though the Lend-Lease program, I think, had started at that point. And a year later, it's like 95% wanted to enter the war.
0: We didn't go to war with Al-Qaeda until 9/11.
1: Right. We are Red Eye Radio.
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0: We are Run on Radio. He's here. Carly, I'm Jerry McNamara. I'm sorry. I'm laughing here again from the Babylon Bee. Rashida Tlaib's campaign slogan for 2026. Mm-hmm. Rashida Tlaib, 2026, for a brighter future and death to America. Fresh off another term of working tirelessly for the nation she despises, Congresswoman Rashida Tlaib introduced her 2026 re-election campaign slogan, for a brighter future and death for America.
1: Yeah.
0: She had the catchy new slogan at a rally to denounce the evil of the nation she wishes to continue serving.
1: Yeah. Exactly.

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6: From ABC News, I'm Dave Packer. Both Ukraine's President Volodymyr Zelensky and Israel's Prime Minister Benjamin Netanyahu were in Washington for funeral services for the late Senator Lindsey Graham. And while there, they were welcomed to the White House for one-on-ones with President Trump. Later, with Zelensky overlooking the floor, the Senate overwhelmingly advancing a Russian and Iran sanctions bill named in honor of Graham.
7: It's very important. Sanctions pressure on Russia is very important. And really, it gives, it's not only about money, how Russia, how to stop to finance this war, but it's also a big signal to Europe, big signal to Ukraine, big support of our people.
6: Netanyahu describing the Oval Office sit-down as a conversation of full partnership. A judge in Georgia sentencing convicted 16-year-old high school shooter Colt Gray to life in prison without parole for killing two students and two teachers. Barrow County District Attorney Brad Smith says Gray's involvement in an online hate group that idolized school shooters was a red flag his parents should have noted.
8: I want everyone to realize this is not harmless. The things they're doing online are not harmless, and we need to pay attention to when these kids start doodling these things on their notebooks and putting them on their backpacks.
6: More than 350,000 Haitian migrants living in the United States have lost their temporary protective status. Many of those live and work in Springfield, Ohio.
9: Pastor Vilas Dorsonville, a executive director of the Haitian Sports Center, is a TPS holder himself.
10: We saw what was happening in Minneapolis, and we are expecting something like this to happen in Springfield. This is why today are laying low now, because they don't know what can happen any time now.
9: Pastor Dorsonville says deportations back to Haiti are almost impossible as planes can't land safely due to being shot at as the country is in the control of warlords. You're listening to ABC News.
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9: The Minnesota Vikings have suspended defensive backs coach Gerald Alexander for 3 weeks without pay following a drunken driving charge in April. Court records show Alexander pled guilty July 16th to a gross misdemeanor charge. Owning it without commitment.
13: iPhones, iPads, Mac computers, and Apple Watches will soon be available to lease under the new Apple Upgrade Program. The tech giant says lease terms will run between 12 and 36 months with no fees or interest payments. The program will be operated by Klarna. At the end of the term, customers can buy their device at the list price, upgrade to a newer model, or walk away.
9: ABC's Mike Dubusky. Some California residents are worried about neighbors that have moved into a construction site.
14: Neighbors in West Hollywood are frustrated over a pack of coyotes now calling an unfinished condo site home. Resident Patty Fallon says after squatters were forced out, coyotes moved in.
15: They've been here for about 3-4 months. They hang out on a balcony. I'm a little jealous. They have a balcony. They have rent control, you know. And they howl every night from 10 to 11.
14: Other neighbors say they're also concerned about the safety of pets and children. The city says it's aware of the coyotes and its policy is to prioritize a non-lethal management technique. Michelle Franzen, ABC News.
9: India's capital of New Delhi has adopted a new policy to make most new vehicles electric. The goal to improve air quality in one of the world's most polluted cities. Dave Packer, ABC News.
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0: Now, it's Red Eye Radio. Gary McNamara and Eric Hurley talk about everything from politics to social issues and news of the day. 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
20: all across America. We are Red Eye Radio. He is Eric Harley, and I'm Gary McNamara. Well, this is a way to start the show here. And I didn't tell you that I wanted to bring this up first because I wanted to get your reaction to it.
21: All right. All right.
20: Democratic political strategist, the Serpent,
21: all right,
20: James Carville, on Sunday said David Hogg, former Democratic National Committee vice chair, should succeed current chair Ken Martin, calling the DNC dysfunctional.
21: Well, you know, when I saw that, and I have seen it, I saw it, in fact, yesterday during the show. It was late in the show, and I saw that headline. I think I saw it at the Hill.
20: Yeah, it's the Hill, yeah.
21: Yeah, so I thought to myself, well, wait a minute. He's been screaming that the party's going bat soup crazy, and he wants David Hogg to be the leader of the party. But wouldn't that be the next logical move? There was a Wall Street Journal story talking about, you know, how this new, the DSA basically, they're a small group of radicals within the Democratic Party. And I thought, no, they're not. One of them is the mayor of New York City. I'm sorry, the president of New York City. And this idea that the
20: czar of New York City.
21: The czar. He's a dictator. But he's, look, you'd be closer to saying that than you would be if you said Trump is a dictator. I mean, you know, government-owned grocery stores. But then again, Trump is welcoming government-owned this and that, to a certain extent. So who knows? No, I don't believe Trump is a dictator yet. But here's the thing.
20: well, during his third term, he was.
21: Yeah, during his, maybe the fourth term, but I'll give you some leeway. It could be the third. But no, I saw that, you know, the party basically has a decision to make. And I thought, well, I think of Glenn Close in what was that movie with Michael Douglas where she boils the rabbit? What was that called? Fatal Attraction. Thank you, Ron. I will not be ignored. That's the DSA sitting over in the corner. They broke into your house while you were gone and sitting there waiting on you, making you boiled rabbit stew, saying they're not going to be ignored. They're absolutely bat soup crazy. And one of the things that David Hogg was talking about before he got the boot was that the party had not focused on his demographic, his age group, the people between 18 and 30. And they had ignored them. Well, what's interesting is they got rid of him, but they started focusing on what? On younger candidates. You know, maybe David Hogg was before his time at the DNC, because it is this is a radical situation for, you know, the Wall Street Journal article that, no, they're in charge of the party. The loudest, most radical faction of the Democratic Party, the DSA right now, is definitely in charge, which has me wondering what the 2028 convention is going to look like.
20: As we said yesterday, or it was the day before, they are in charge. How do we know they're in charge? Because the leaders, and that would be Jeffries and Schumer, over and over again keep saying it's all part of a big tent.
21: Right, they're including them.
20: So communism is part of the big tent.
21: They're not. You know, they're not setting them aside. They're not cutting them out.
20: Where you look at the Republican Party and most conservatives have sidelined, and they did it very quickly when you think about it. They sidelined, Candace Owen,
21: mm-hmm,
20: Tucker Carlson.
21: Right.
20: They're not part of the mainstream anymore.
21: Right.
20: In fact, one of the things that's always talked about when you see that, you know, and I haven't heard much about it in the last couple of months, that J.D. Vance has to separate himself from Tucker Carlson.
21: You know, I've seen a lot over the past week or so about J.D. Vance and who he's aligned with, and, you know, who thinks of him, you know, who thought of him. There was somebody they mentioned in an article that was, you know, I was close to him before and then now not so much. And I thought to myself, you know, what direction is it going in 28 for, you know, because Marco Rubio is right up there, but he has said, I don't know if he's going to hold to that, that he would not challenge J.D. Vance. And so, you know, you look at J.D. Vance and the question is, where does he stand? And it's kind of all over the place. You know, there has to be a concern within the party.
20: Well, I think, and again, I don't know. This is not my opinion. This is my observation of what's mm-hmm. going on with Republicans. You know, we've talked about Marco Rubio and yeah. the polling numbers and the fact that he's doing very, very good. I have no idea what kind of president he would be.
21: Well, I mean, if he's going to act like he did as a senator, then I'm, you know, I may not right. be fully on board. Right.
20: But when you look at the politics of it, the concern of the Republican Party and many members of the Republican Party is that J.D. Vance would be viewed as another term of Trump.
21: Right.
20: And they wish to move and go in a different direction, a right. significant portion of the Republican Party. It's like, fine, Trump did good, time to go in a different direction now. Still, the majority of the issues are the same, but we need to sell it in a different way.
21: But I
20: want to get back here to, because I don't want to get too far off the original topic here. Okay. We'll get back to that. But that's just the whole thing with the DNC. I just want to bring this up.
21: Mm-hmm.
20: Candidates can raise money. Tallarico can raise money. Why can't the DNC raise money? What is it? Is it because large corporations are looking at it and they're so unsure about the Democrats? Because normally corporations will give to both. They're hedging their bets.
21: Mm-hmm.
20: You know, we don't know who's going to win. And so we're going to give to both. Why can't the DNC? Because you hear about all this dysfunction, but precisely what is the problem? I can't think of the woman that was the bundler. You know, the fundraiser for Biden that ended up, remember, she left.
21: Right.
20: I don't know where she is right now. I haven't seen her, you know, do anything. But she just, you know, she gave up, you know, as a fundraiser. She said basically because the Democratic Party has gone crazy and they're just not, you know, they're just not in the mainstream anymore. And so she just, you know, she left. But what is the actual problem? Why can't one of the two major political parties as a party, not individual candidates, but as a party, is it because business and special interests even look at them and just say, we don't know where the hell they're going to go because of the DSA? Is that the, and if you put, and this is where, you know, this is Carville, let me use the quote. If David Hogg wants to take over, I ain't stopping you. Go ahead, man. I really don't care. And I don't think at the end of the day, well, they might be fine people. I know some of them are not particularly determined. And it's just like, what? Where are you going? Do you want him or do you not want him? If you don't care, why are you suggesting him? Carville's, you know, in his throne or whatever it is, his bed throne that he does all these different interviews in at times doesn't make any sense. The question I would ask him precisely is, why can't they raise money? What is the what is any corporation out there that would normally give to the DNC? Why aren't they doing it right now? What is the problem? If you go to those people in those companies and those billionaires or whoever they are that can raise a ton of money, why can't they raise money for the DNC? What actually is the problem? And if you're saying, well, I want David Hogg in there, well, then aren't you saying, all right, the DSA takes over?
21: Well, that's the first thing I read into it when I saw it at the Hill.
20: Yeah.
21: I want this new young group of individuals to come in and take over. They need to be more radical. That's what David Hogg was calling for in his very limited time,
20: right,
21: as second in command. And that's
20: for a week,
21: the first sergeant or whatever you call it there at the DNC. That was what he was screaming about. In fact, that was really what got him the boot. Think about that.
20: And that's why I look at Carville, go, what the hell are you talking about? You're saying the DSA is killing them, and then you're saying David Hogg should be the the head of the DNC. None of it makes sense. It's like you're calling them dysfunctional. Your opinions are dysfunctional.
21: I get the impression that Carville wakes up every day and sees something and is not in, and I mean not the bubble of today, but the bubble of whatever post is in front of me right now, and then he jumps on it without thinking of anything. Forget about the bubble of today. He's in the bubble of right now, and then he sounds off on it. Get out of bed every once in a while. Maybe that much alcohol in your home isn't healthy.
20: He's not sick or anything, is he?
21: I hope not.
20: I haven't heard anything.
21: I haven't heard anything, but it seems like the guy posts from his bed a lot, and that's kind of creepy.
20: But I haven't seen anybody.
21: Even Epstein did that.
20: What I haven't seen is any coverage from any major media outlet, conservative or liberal. What is the precise? We know it's a story. The RNC one has like 175 million, and the DNC is in debt and trying to use anything that they have that they own as collateral to get loans to keep on going. Why? Why will not corporations and special interests give to the DNC? They can raise money for their specific candidates. What is the problem? Why can't they do it? Now, I'm okay with the DNC not being able to raise money. I'm just asking the question, what is changing? What in the landscape has changed over the last 2 years where the RNC is just getting money through the roof and the DNC might be holding an auction, or you might see them, Pawn Stars or whatever it is.
21: Yeah. Well, or they have to get a big celebrity dinner, you know, $20,000 a plate or whatever. Julia Roberts comes in, you know, and makes a big donation. They have to get the big donors, and they still have the big donors. George Soros is still very active. We know that.
20: Mm-hmm.
21: But the reason you can't get the grassroots and the reason you can't get the corporations on board, I believe, is very clear. Because of the direction of the party in those blue states, they know they want that nationwide. The Democrats want to make sure that that kind of policy is going to be a national policy. That's the attempt.
20: You know, and I go and I check it. You know, I just put it into, you know, AI, and I know all this stuff, but just like, okay, what is there anything new? Because in AI, in Google AI, they do, you know, tell you what their references are. But it's like the DNC is struggling with fundraising due to donor fatigue from the 2024 election and frustration with leadership. About what? And then say over withheld post-election audits, high operational costs. Many donors and bundlers remain angry over how the money was spent during the 2024 presidential cycle, the withheld audits, low morale. Well, why would there be low morale? Carried over debts, expensive digital acquisition, dispersed spending. But you can make that case probably for any political party that they don't spend the money the way you wish them to spend the money. Why can't the DNC raise anything? Or do they look at it? Do these bundlers look at it and go, we might as well give to a candidate because we know what the candidate will use the money for, which will be advertising.
21: Right. But it's, you know, then it gets back to the content of the message. You know, and I think this is something that's been, I don't think it's slowly boiling, but certainly been on the pot for even going back further than 2 years. Go back to 2019. December 3rd, 2019, Kamala Harris bails out because, first of all, she's just a weak candidate. Nobody knows what she believes because she can't form a coherent sentence. But she had no money coming into her campaign. And she, you know, the morale was at an all-time low. But I think if you apply that outside of her inability to actually form a sentence and give a good speech, tell me who in the party has given a good speech that has really motivated people outside of the Democratic Party, outside of the radical faction of the Democratic Party.
20: Plattner.
21: right? Really, who was it? It was Obama. If you want to talk about reaching out to outside the party and this euphoria that came about and led to the election of and his win in 2008, that was it.
20: Oh, okay, you don't mean Obama now, you mean Obama then.
21: Yeah.
20: Okay.
21: Yeah, yeah, who was the last Democrat to do that? There isn't anybody doing that anymore. We're going to punish, punish, punish, punish, punish, punish, punish. So you want the private sector, who's going to get the brunt of that punishment, to give you checks? You want the big CEOs, the big money makers in those industries to write you checks as individuals?
20: Or is it a combination of the fact of they believe the money was spent wrong and they also see the direction and they look and go, you guys are being taken over by the DSA. We just can't support that.
21: Well, that and what direction? Because the rules change every day. I'm giving my money today because I believe in, you know, let's say it's Mamdani or, I don't know, AOC. And then all of a sudden, it just changes in a heartbeat because the rules, their rule book, changes every single day. So what are you investing in? You might be investing in one thing today, and then it's something totally different by the time you get to Election Day.
20: We are Red Eye Radio.
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0: Beer Runner Radio. He's Eric Carlin. I'm Gary McNamara. I was thinking of Lindy Lee, who left the Democratic Party in late 2024 and was a loyal fundraiser for them for years, and actually was started fundraising for Trump.
1: Yeah. It's interesting because a young lady by the name of Evan Barker, there was a piece in the New York Post the other day that I bookmarked. I was a ruthless fundraiser who helped progressives infiltrate the Democratic Party until it all became unbearable. And she said, in March of 22, I realized the weight of what progressives had become, and it was unbearable. This was my last straw. And she voted for Trump in 24. And this is somebody who said in high school she actually campaigned for Obama. She was a community organizer for Hillary Clinton in 2015. She did all these things helping, again, progressives infiltrate the Democratic Party. But it had gone too far, and in 24. And she wrote a book based on that called Nothing Left. Her name is Evan Barker. But it's really interesting to see this, because if it is happening from within, it was bound to happen, because identity politics builds this. Everybody has their own rule book now, and you don't belong. You're an oppressor. Even Mamdani, to a certain extent, is becoming an oppressor.
0: Oh, The Hill says Carville is recovering from hernia surgery.
1: Yeah. Get well soon.
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1: And I'm Gary McNamara along with Eric Harley. Fauci to testify later on today. We'll get to that in just 1 minute.
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1: You know, we've gone over the things that Fauci said and what the truth ended up being numerous times here, even in the past week and a half, knowing that Fauci was going to testify. Just wanted to talk a little bit about the response I saw on social media yesterday. There really was no response to what he said versus what the truth was from the left. What I saw yesterday was, Fauci's a great guy. He's really a great guy. I saw someone said, well, I don't believe he's evil. He's extremely vain. And yes, he did mislead and get a bunch of things wrong. Well, I forgot what was in the mainstream media say, well, yeah, it shows the contradictions, but there's no smoking gun. And I went, it's sort of like we've been asking the question, you know, what's transphobic mean? What does a smoking gun mean here? He can't be charged with anything except lying before Congress. Where what I want from this is a document in history of what we were told by officials like Fauci, and what the reality actually was. And

0: why they were attempting to hide the truth. And there's no doubt in my mind at all, based on the evidence. I don't base it on the fact that Fauci once liked Trump, adored Trump, and then disliked Trump, and then liked Biden. I don't make my judgment that, oh, he's such a grandfatherly-like figure. None of that at all taints our impressions at all. It's simply what he said and what he did based on what we now know is fact, or what he did to hide any type of any other opinion, for example, as he did when it came to where COVID came from, where what he was saying in the diaries was not what he was saying in public, and he needs to be held accountable, or not accountable. We need to get, because he's not going to be held accountable for it. You need to get him on record so history, the history cloud. I keep saying the history books. So we won't be reading books by 2036. Everything stops, as Elon Musk has said. Money doesn't matter anymore, or whatever.
1: Mm.
0: By the way, we'll have to talk about that one.
1: Mm-hmm.
0: But. That's really all I saw. Nobody will actually address on the left what Fauci said privately based on what he said publicly. Now, the only other thing I saw, and they were jumping on it, was that, well, it was his diary, and the government has no business going in a diary. From what we know, everything that he wrote was on government servers. If you write it on government servers, it's not private. And it was so funny because there was a debate, Eric, yesterday going on. And they weren't a diary. They were on public, they were on government, government servers, so you can have them. Yes, but they were still a diary, and they were still his private thoughts. It's like, oh my God.
1: Yeah.
0: This is, you know, the de-evolution. Devo should have done a song on de-evolution of the internet, on social media.
1: Yeah.
0: Because it was just hysterical. And then that became the sidebar. It's like, well, can a diary be done? Well, of course a diary can be. You can call it whatever you want. He wrote stuff about what he believed, and it was different than what he was saying publicly, whatever the hell you want to call it.
1: Well, nobody's making the claim that it was illegal to obtain this information. Nobody from the beginning, in fact, tried
0: no.
1: to. In fact, the liberal activist media ignored it.
0: Yes.
1: And so now you look at it and say, is anybody debating whether he wrote this or not?
0: No.
1: They're not.
0: That's all that matters.
1: And right. So let's now get to the truth. The American people deserve the truth on this. And you know, this is the same group. They built this adoration for him when he was telling them to mask up, when he was telling, basically, because he brags about getting the school shut down.
0: Yeah.
1: And he lied about that.
0: Right. Yeah, he did on that. Absolutely.
1: But then in his diary, dear diary, how did he start those notes? Dear me, you are so wonderful. Everyone loves you. The Newsweek piece was so terrific.
0: Oh, God, I saw that. Yeah.
1: This is the kind of ego that comes with the kind of attention and power that you get in a situation like that. And for someone in that position, it's rare. Let's hope it's rare. Let's hope that we don't get to a pandemic with something else more dangerous, which is the whole point
0: right.
1: of getting to the truth. How did this happen?
0: Because I went through so many comments, I did see, I don't know if I saved it or not. I'll see if I did, but I don't have that window up here at the moment where somebody was saying, don't you understand what was going on? There was pure panic. There was pure panic. There was pure... Well, right. And when there's pure panic, the truth should come out. You just don't say there was true panic, so whatever anybody says goes, because you'd never say that about a Republican.
1: Right.
0: If it was a Republican candidate or whatever. The more the crazy panic happens, the more important it is to know what the truth is. For example, putting seniors close together during COVID in nursing homes and putting people that had COVID in there.
1: And we had already learned a lesson from that and how dangerous it was, yet Governor Cuomo at the time believed it wasn't that dangerous.
0: And so, yeah, the more the panic that is not the well, you know, because there was so much panic, it justifies anything that he did. It doesn't.
1: No.
0: It's just the opposite.
1: No, no.
0: The whole role of scientists is not to panic.
1: Right. It's to get down to exactly how this happened. And, you know, this was the real tell in the back and forth between Fauci and Rand Paul was the fact that he was so evasive in his answers. Keep in mind, he's not in an elected position, right? He's not running for office yet. He's not there to do anything except talk about the science behind what happened.
0: Mm-hmm.
1: His expertise, his purview. And the only thing he did is run around in circles.
0: What would have been early on the right thing that you could say would be fair for Fauci to say, you know, because we know they held the meeting and it was basically 10 to 2 that the people in that meeting with Fauci, 10 to 2, believed that this thing could have been made, you know, could have been made by man.
1: Right.
0: This was done. And it was 10 to 2.
1: Right.
0: He didn't come out and say it was 10 to 2. He should have said, we have a meeting where the majority believe this and a minority believe that. And we're still searching it.
1: That's a solid answer.
0: And
1: by the way, would be the truth.
0: Right.
1: And you don't have to commit one way or the other.
0: Right. Why couldn't he, and we're still doing research on it.
1: Right.
0: And I haven't made up my mind on it yet. But you don't sit there and say, especially when we know, think about this. Oh, my gosh. I mean, they knew it. But in January, it was January he was saying that it didn't come from the market.
1: Yeah.
0: We were hardly talking about COVID in January.
1: No, in fact, it really didn't heat up until the end of February and into March.
0: Right. And then by April, May, where they're still talking about it came from the market.
1: Right. And
0: that, by the way, that helped drive the panic that nature created this. It means it could be anywhere, anywhere, anywhere, anywhere. If nature created it there, why can't it create it, you know, in the United States and 1,000 other places? People were talking, well, no, if we would have said now we believe it was man-made and probably came from Wuhan. That's the majority consensus at this particular moment.
1: Yeah,
0: and then you saw the whole thing about the CIA when he talked about that was publicized a lot yesterday that the CIA had said no, we believe that you know China is involved in this,
1: right?
0: And then why? Because remember when the president was calling it the China virus? Remember how calling it the China virus was racist?
1: Oh,
0: remember
1: that?
0: Yeah, and you talked about it yesterday. Was it Pelosi going to Chinatown?
1: Going to Chinatown.
0: We won't deal with this racism,
1: right?
0: You're bringing racism into anything, and this is simply a disease, and the goal is to figure out where it came from. And so you tell the truth. If you would have told the truth and said, no, we believe it came from this particular source, and probably the consensus from the scientists so far, early, the majority believe, not that there isn't a minority that doesn't believe otherwise, but the majority believe this, people would say, okay, we know where ground zero is. We know it's not going to just appear in Louisiana.
1: Well, you know, and for the left, it didn't break until Jon Stewart went on his buddy's TV show, Stephen Colbert.
0: When was that, 2022? Or what?
1: It was late in the game. And you could not talk about it on social media. If you tried to say anything about it, then you were going to be throttled. You were going to be shut down. Your account was going to be suspended. And he goes on, of all shows, the Colbert Show. and does his rant.

0: June 14th, 2021.
1: Yeah. So we're talking well over a year into this whole thing.
0: Yeah.
1: And you couldn't talk about it. You could not post anything. And the left and Stewart making the point in a funny way, but it was funny because it was true. It was observational humor that had every bit of truth behind it. And after that, the liberals just kind of broke away. They were just like, oh, well, maybe we can talk about it. Maybe we can at least have a discussion about it. It started to break open. On the right, we were looking at it for what it was. There were things we didn't know in the first month, in the first 2 months, in the first 3 months. But we started to see the pattern.
0: Mm-hmm.
1: And quite frankly, we assess our own risks every single day. And we know with a virus that acts a lot like the flu, you protect the elderly. And you often protect children. And anybody with any underlying disease. And those were the basics. We knew that, but they wanted more control, and they were getting
0: it. Well, that was initially on. Then we found out later you didn't have to protect the children.
1: Exactly. Right. That was the exception to that.
0: Right.
1: That with that virus, children actually, in any age group, were actually the safest.
0: Right. We are Red Eye Radio.
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0: We are on our radio. He's Eric Carly and I'm Gary McNamara. I saw a number of people on X say, well, I believe Fauci is going to take the fifth. It's like, well, why? He doesn't need to take the fifth.
1: Yeah, right.
0: The only thing that they can, and Comer said it yesterday, as we know, he was pardoned. He was pardoned for anything he might have done.
1: Right.
0: So if he comes out and says, no, I stole money. I stole COVID money. I'm not accusing him of doing that. Hypothetically, couldn't do anything. The only thing he can be charged for is lying before Congress now. That's it.
1: Yeah.
0: So yeah. Why would you take the fifth?
1: Right.
0: You would only take the fifth because you don't want to go down in history as somebody who said one thing in leading the COVID fight, you know, or believing one thing or not reporting the truth to the American people.
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5: From ABC News, I'm Sherry Preston. New attacks in the Middle East. The U.S. military says Iran has launched missiles aimed at a U.S. base in Jordan. All the missiles knocked down. The U.S. and Saudi Arabia targeting Iranian-backed groups in Iraq. This is President Trump met with Israeli Prime Minister Benjamin Netanyahu 5 months after the start of the war. ABC's Mary Bruce.
6: Netanyahu later described their Oval Office sit down as excellent. He said it was a conversation of full partnership, of mutual support. He actually described it as one of the best conversations he's had with President Trump. Mm. The White House, in a very brief statement from Caroline Levitt, said that it was a positive and productive meeting.
5: Back on Capitol Hill today, Dr. Anthony Fauci facing questions over COVID.
7: 6 years after the pandemic gripped the globe, new insight into the U.S. government's response. A Senate committee today is set to question Dr. Anthony Fauci, accusing the former head of the COVID response effort of misleading Americans about the source of the virus and lying to Congress, all which Fauci denies. He and his lawyers say the accusations are part of Republican Senator Rand Paul's personal vendetta against Fauci. Karen Hua, ABC News, Washington.
5: The Senate last night confirming Jay Clayton as the next director of national intelligence in a party line vote. Large parts of the Northeast inundated this morning after heavy rain, 6 inches of rain falling in some spots from Philadelphia to New York. And in the Midwest, they're still cleaning up after strong storms set off tornadoes. One ripped through the city of Menasha, Wisconsin, where Austin Hammond is the mayor.
8: Please know that your city, the county, and our emergency responders are working side by side to help our community recover as quickly and as safely as possible.
5: So far, no reports of any deaths. In Japan, at least 20 people are now dead after a strong earthquake slammed the southern part of the country. Rescue crews trying to find those still missing after part of a shopping mall collapsed. You're listening to ABC News.
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10: Mostly clear skies and 67 degrees at 5:03. Good morning, I'm Chris Lawrence in the Jarrett Construction Studios of 580 WCHS.

0: AccuWeather for today, pleasant, less humid times of clouds and sun, and a high today of 78. In the news this morning, officials for a 260-mile transmission line from Putnam County to Maryland continue hearing public feedback. The Valley North transmission line would begin at the John Amos plant and travel through 20 West Virginia counties to Frederick County, Maryland. Valley Link officials held an open house at Sissonville Middle School Tuesday night. Sissonville area resident Nathan Marion checked it out and wonders how much noise it's going to make.
1: The biggest concern I have is, I think, the noise. You know, I live in the country. It's nice and quiet in the evenings. With one of the proposed routes it's going, it'll be really near my house. And then, you know, sitting outside in the evenings, I don't want to be hearing a bunch of static and electricity.
0: Valley Link is hosting two more open houses tonight, one in Jackson County at the Green Center in Kenna and the other at Poca High School in Putnam County. That event runs from 4 until 7:30. Both events do. The criminal case of a fired Kanawha County EMT will not hit its original August trial date. There's information the court is waiting on in the Alyssa Middleton case. She is charged in the April dragging death of Elkview resident John Lucas. Kanawha County Circuit Judge Dave Hardy said Tuesday a pending state Supreme Court decision on a Raleigh County case involving change of venue could play a role in Middleton's request to move her trial. Hardy has scheduled a status hearing for September 11th. Charleston Police Force up to 158 members after Tuesday's swearing in of a dozen new officers. Police Chief Scott Dempsey says the department is slotted for 173 officers, so they're getting closer.
2: We're getting to the point where we're kind of seeing the light to the end of the tunnel, but we're never going to quit recruiting. We always have to keep that going.
0: And CPD has also unveiled a new recruiting video, which Dempsey says was a top priority when he took the job in 2023.
2: That was a goal of ours immediately. We wanted to get this recruiting video to attract young men and women. They're visual now, right? They see the phones. They doom scroll all the time. Mm-hmm. And so to get a video out for them to kind of showcase our talents, what we do with the community, and what we can offer them is vitally important.
0: The swearing-in ceremony took place at Charleston City Hall. Eight Kanawha County deputies are going to be in the Lewis-Upshur County flood zone for the next week. Sheriff Joe Crawford says four deputies will work Upshur County and four will patrol Lewis County. A press release says the deputies are going to be helping wherever necessary, including patrols, transporting supplies, and running essential errands.
3: Can't put a greenback dollar on what it's worth. This is my...
0: That's country music star, podcaster, and radio personality Justin Moore, who will play the Charleston Coliseum and Convention Center in November. Tickets are on sale for the November 7th performance. Reds topped Cleveland 2-0 last night. Final game of that series in Cincinnati tonight on 580 WCHS at 7. I'm Chris Lawrence, and this is the voice of Charleston, 580 WCHS.
4: This is America in the Morning from Westwood One. Good morning, I'm John Trout. It's Wednesday, July 29th, 2026. Here's what's coming up on America in the Morning.
5: Paying respects and tribute to the late Senator Lindsey Graham. I'm Clayton Neville.
6: Accolades all around after White House meetings with two world leaders over war and those Iranian nukes.
7: Bibi's telling me that because he wants me to stay involved.
6: I'm Joan Jones.
8: A judge in Georgia sentenced a teenager who killed two students and two teachers to life in prison without parole. I'm Ed Donahue.
9: Congress not voting on new crypto rules. I'm Chuck Paul.
10: Elon Musk's social media company X has launched Money, a bank account-like service for users to send money to each other. I'm Julie Walker.
4: Plus, a new Joe Biden interview revealed. All ahead on America in the Morning. It's 7 after. The nation continues to honor the life and legacy of Senator Lindsey Graham, with memorial events now shifting to his home state of South Carolina. Correspondent Clayton Neville reports.
5: U.S. leaders and world dignitaries saying goodbye to Senator Lindsey Graham, who died suddenly from heart complications this month at the age of 71. Hundreds of people, including Israeli Prime Minister Benjamin Netanyahu, Ukrainian President Volodymyr Zelensky, Supreme Court Justice Brett Kavanaugh, and former Vice President Mike Pence all at the service. Political commentator Sean Hannity made remarks, and so did President Trump.
11: Our nation needs more men and women like that great person sitting, laying, wherever he may be. I think I know where he is, and I think he's up there. I think he's watching us. I'm pretty sure of it.
5: The president praised Senator Graham as a politician.
11: He secured record funding for our military as a budget committee chairman. He delivered the largest investment in border security in history, and last year he shepherded the passage of the largest tax cuts in American history.
5: He touted Graham's work overseas.
11: He had unwavering faith in the righteousness of American power and prayer. He was extremely hawkish. I will tell you, he never saw a war that he didn't like. Only his true friends would understand that, but he wanted it for the good of our country.
5: And the president testified to Senator Graham's character.
11: Right to the end, Lindsey carried in his golf bag the putter that once belonged to his dad, and he carried it with him with class and with a ring that was so beautiful of his mother, and they were laying right at his bedside. The night he died, they were there.
5: Vice President J.D. Vance shared a story about campaigning with the senator.
12: I learned something from Lindsey Graham, the way that he interacted with people, the way that he was so interested in what was going on and what was moving people and what was motivating them and what they were interested in. That affection and love of people was obvious even on the campaign trail.
5: He said Graham had a great sense of humor.
12: Lindsey Graham told me a story about his time in the House. And if I repeated exactly what he told me, Darlene, it would be the end of my political career forever. But what I can say is that I was laughing so hard that by the time we got to the next event, I had abdominal cramps.
5: Graham's sister Darlene was emotional at times during the service. She's been appointed to fill his seat in the Senate. The late senator's remains will be taken to South Carolina today for a brief service at the State House in Columbia, followed by a procession to First Baptist Church of Columbia for his public funeral. A private burial reportedly will be held in Pickens, South Carolina, later in the afternoon. I'm Clayton Neville.
4: The White House is navigating a growing list of global challenges, balancing diplomacy with deterrence on multiple international fronts. Joan Jones reports.
6: Senior administration officials spent much of the day Tuesday in meetings focused on Iran, the war in Ukraine, and the broader security situation across the Middle East. Officials say the administration remains committed to a diplomatic solution with Iran over its nuclear program, but they do continue stressing that military action remains on the table if negotiations fail. President Trump balanced his time between addressing mourners at a service for the late Senator Lindsey Graham.
13: The son of South Carolina became one of the most important men in the most important country on earth, in a city where politicians often...
6: And White House meetings with two world leaders. Speaking to Fox News, the president reacted to reports that Netanyahu was expected to present intelligence that Iran is actively expanding its nuclear sites.
14: We have the finest, because of the Space Force, we have the greatest cameras in the world focused on. We know exactly what's going on. But no, I heard Bibi announce that. I said, why don't you just tell it to me? Why do you have to announce it to the world? I know exactly what's going on at Pickaxe. It's not a big problem. We took out their nuclear sites, and we'll have to take out Pickaxe if we don't make a deal.
6: Reports said Netanyahu arrived through a side door of the White House away from the press. Meantime, Ukrainian President Volodymyr Zelensky snuck out that same door, leaving without speaking to the press, but posting later on social media that his meeting with President Trump went well, saying they discussed licenses for Patriot Interceptor production and several other ideas that could help him in his battle against Russia. He also said they spoke about diplomacy. It's important, he said, that the diplomatic process be reinvigorated, ending with, I am grateful to the United States for its firm support. For America in the Morning, I'm Joan Jones.
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2: With a check of your headlines, I'm Chris Lawrence. Discussion about a route for the Valley North transmission line has come to Kanawha County. Power line developers have been holding public meetings in more than 20 West Virginia counties this summer, talking about the best route with residents and landowners. It will stretch from the John Amos plant to Frederick County, Maryland. Although he's in jail facing charges and has resigned from the legislature, Elliot Pritt has not been removed from the election ballot, and the Secretary of State says Pritt could remove himself if done so by August 11th, or somebody could file a request with the State Elections Commission to disqualify him as a candidate. Two people are hospitalized, with one of them battling life-threatening injuries. That after a multi-vehicle crash on Route 35 in Putnam County Tuesday, a semi and a passenger vehicle collided. And a Fayette County man was sentenced to a total of 36 years in prison Tuesday after previous guilty pleas linked to injuries he inflicted on his pregnant girlfriend during a beating near Kenna in Jackson County last year. 22-year-old Logan Willis of Oak Hill. With headlines, I'm Chris Lawrence.

0: Welcome back. You're with America in the Morning. On which parts of the nation face the threat for severe weather today? Here's AccuWeather.com meteorologist LaTroy Thornton.
1: AccuWeather severe weather experts say that two main areas of severe weather are expected later today, with one zone from western portions of the Dakotas into northwestern Nebraska, far northeastern Wyoming, and the easternmost portions of Montana. In these areas, thunderstorms late today and into tonight may bring strong wind gusts of at least 60 to 70 miles per hour in spots, as well as some hail. Toward the south, that severe risk begins earlier in the afternoon from northern Florida into far southern portions of Alabama and Georgia, where thunderstorms may also bring damaging wind gusts. Even without a severe weather risk widespread in the Northeast today, the flood risk remains high as a slow-moving storm brings more showers and heavy thunderstorms, plus areas of steady drenching rain to areas from Pennsylvania and New Jersey north and east, eventually getting into places such as southern Maine. As the storm eventually wobbles its way offshore into the Atlantic, rainfall totals of at least an inch or two look to be widespread across the Northeast through Thursday evening, with the highest totals of 2 to 4 inches, most likely from the New York metro area into northeastern Pennsylvania and right through Albany, southwestern New England, even far southern Vermont. For the most part, the rest of the precipitation in the nation looks to be much more spotty overall, from Kansas into the southern half of Mississippi. Monsoon thunderstorms can once again be expected this afternoon from central and western Wyoming, southward through Utah and Colorado, mainly northern portions of Arizona and New Mexico, and points south from there near the Arizona-New Mexico border. The west coast and much of the Great Lakes region instead turn out dry today. In Cincinnati, today brings sun and lower humidity. A nice day, the high 81. For Denver, expect clouds and sunshine with a spotty afternoon thunderstorm, high 91. That's the nation's weather. I'm AccuWeather.com meteorologist LaTroy Thornton.
0: Remember to follow us wherever you get your podcasts. 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Ukraine's president is calling his latest White House meeting with President Trump a success as he seeks stronger U.S. cooperation. The latest from Washington correspondent Saga Magani.
2: Ukraine's leader says he had a good meeting at the White House with President Trump. The closed-door session came weeks after Volodymyr Zelensky scored a coup at a NATO summit, with the president saying Ukraine would get a long-sought license to produce Patriot air defense systems. Zelensky was here in Washington for Lindsey Graham's funeral, which came hours after the president told Fox and Friends Graham was militant about backing Ukraine in the Russia fight.
3: I mean, Lindsey liked war, to be honest with you, okay? And I said, you're a nice guy. How come you like war so much?
2: Graham's last official act in office was a visit to Kyiv, and GOP senators hope to advance his package of sanctions on nations who buy Russian oil, gas, and other exports. Sagar Magani, Washington.
0: A Georgia teenager who admitted killing four people at Appalachee High School has learned his fate. Following the case, correspondent Ed Donahue.
4: A judge in Georgia sentenced a teenager who killed two students and two teachers at a high school to life in prison without parole. Colt Gray was 14 at the time of the shootings at Appalachee High School. He's 16 now.

0: now. District Attorney Brad Smith says the sentencing message must be clear.
1: Colt Gray cannot be in society.
0: Judge Nicholas Prim called Gray's crimes deliberate, contemplated evil.
2: You do not seem to be tormented by what you did. You seem to relish following in the footsteps of the murderers you idolize. You aren't racked with guilt. You're proud of yourself.
0: Smith says he hopes his team had done honor to the victims and their loved ones.
3: This is not a happy day. This is a relief day.
0: The judge acknowledged Gray had been failed by his parents, his extended family, and to a certain extent, society. I'm Ed Donahue.
4: It's 18 after. A Senate vote on crypto markets. The new old tech guy Chuck Palm reports when America in the Morning continues after these messages.

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2: The study finds that organizations most likely to stand out redesign workflows, enable managers to coach effectively, clarify decision-making, and align incentives alongside AI adoption. 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
4: It's 20 after. America in the Morning continues. Wall Street's rally is broadening beyond artificial intelligence as investors shift money into overlooked sectors while oil prices continue to slide. With a check on markets, here's Seth Soutell.
5: Most stocks rose on Wall Street following strong earnings reports from companies including Coca-Cola, but big drops for AI winners kept the gains in check. The S&P 500 rose just 0.2%. The Dow climbed 537 points. That's about 1%. The Nasdaq Composite fell 0.2%. Chipmaker Micron Technology pulled back almost 9%. The slides for AI stocks were worse overseas. Steep falls for South Korean tech giants SK Hynix and Samsung helped pull the Kospi Index down 10.8%. Oil prices fell some more. The price for Brent crude fell close to $82 a barrel. Treasury yields moved lower in the bond market. The yield on the 10-year Treasury fell to 4.60%. Seth Soutell, New York.
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1: Congress hits the brakes on cryptocurrency legislation, delaying a key vote until after the August recess. The new old tech guy, Chuck Palm, explains why.
2: If you've been waiting for Washington to finally write clear rules for crypto, you're going to have to keep waiting. Senate Majority Leader John Thune confirmed this week that the Clarity Act, the bipartisan bill meant to set federal ground rules for crypto exchanges, is not going to get a vote before the Senate leaves for its August recess. That's the third stall this year. Republicans hold 53 seats, but need 60 to pass it, and at least two of their own, Josh Hawley and Rand Paul, are expected to vote no. The real logjam, though, is the ethics language. Democrat holdouts want stronger conflict of interest rules covering the president's own family crypto ventures before they'll sign on. Republicans added new ethics language last week, but critics say it's full of loopholes. Here's a bit of irony. This is an industry that has been begging Congress for real oversight since the FTX collapse, and it's stuck in neutral over ethics rules about the guy at the top. Prediction markets are now putting the odds of this passing by the year's end at around 35%. That's down over 80% from back in January. If you're holding or trading crypto, never wait on Washington to protect you. There's no comprehensive federal rulebook, just a patchwork of state rules and existing SEC oversight. The same buyer beware rules always apply. I'm the new old tech guy, Chuck Palm.
1: It's 24 after. Conversations between former President Biden and the writer of his memoir. When America in the Morning returns after these messages.
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0: 26 after. This is America in the Morning. Newly released recordings are offering a behind-the-scenes look at conversations between former President Biden and the writer of his memoir. Lisa Dwyer reports.
1: Newly released audio tapes disclosed by a conservative activist group appear to show Joe Biden sharing classified information with a biographer, sometimes claiming memory lapses during interviews that occurred before his election to the presidency in 2020. As Biden pores over his notes in one heavily redacted October 2016 interview, he's heard saying,
2: "Yeah, now there's a lot of other notes too, but I mean, okay. This is my, they didn't even know I had."

0: as he is presumably talking about sensitive foreign policy matters. In one 2017 session, Biden appeared to admit retaining classified information from his time as vice president.
1: In 2009, I just found all the classified stuff downstairs.
0: The audio was released by the Oversight Project after Biden lost his legal fight to keep it private. A Biden spokesman blasted the release as politically motivated. I'm Lisa Dwyer.
2: America in the Morning for Wednesday, July 29th, 2026 is produced by Tom Cusick. I'm John Trout. This is Westwood One.
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4: Mostly clear skies and 67 degrees at 529. Good morning, I'm Chris Lawrence in the Jarrett Construction Studios of 580 WCHS. AccuWeather today, pleasant, less humid. Times of clouds and sun and a high of 78. In the news this morning, the trial for a former Kanawha County ambulance driver charged with running over and killing a man in Elkview waits on the Supreme Court.
5: Kanawha County Circuit Judge Dave Hardy will not rule on a motion to move Alyssa Middleton's trial because the state Supreme Court is expected to rule soon on a potentially precedent-setting case. An appeal by Natalie Cochran, the Raleigh County woman convicted of murdering her husband last year, states the judge in that case erred by denying her a change of venue.
6: I think the Cochran case is going to be an opportunity for the court, the Supreme Court, to give us some instruction. Or maybe they're going to say that what the Raleigh County judge did was absolutely correct.
5: Middleton, 19, is charged with voluntary manslaughter, aggravated vehicular homicide, and fleeing the scene of an accident causing death. Prosecutors claim she did not stop after hitting John Lucas and dragged him for nearly 2 miles. I'm Daniel Woods, 580 WCHS.
4: An Oak Hill man who originally thought he had killed his pregnant girlfriend when he left her in a wooded area near Kenna in Jackson County is headed to prison. 22-year-old Logan Willis was sentenced Tuesday to consecutive sentences totaling a maximum of 36 years behind bars. Willis previously pleaded guilty to attempted murder, 2 counts of malicious assault, and domestic battery in connection with the June 2025 incident. Willis called Jackson County 911 and said he thought he had killed his girlfriend. She was seriously injured but did survive the attack. A Kanawha County murder case remains on track to begin August 17th. A lengthy pretrial hearing was held Tuesday in the case of Joshua Scales, the Maryland man allegedly shot and killed St. Albans resident Ethan Chick Colbert on Elizabeth Street in Charleston in January of 2025. Several pretrial motions were argued Tuesday. Scales' attorney told Kanawha County Judge Kerry Webster that his client was not in favor of delaying the trial. Charleston Police Chief Scott Dempsey says 12 new officers sworn in on Tuesday will now spend 4 weeks getting to know the department before they head to the State Police Academy in early September for several months of training. Deputies say that the Dempsey says there is a key in recruiting.
7: Our best recruiting tool is our officers talking to young men and women out here who express an interest or maybe they think would make a good candidate. So word of mouth is by far our best recruiting tool.
4: The department now has 158 officers and it is budgeted for 173. Milton resident Aaron Holly is now a member of the House of Delegates. The longtime CSX employee took the oath of office Tuesday in the House chamber. He replaces Daniel Linville, who's taken a job in the governor's office. Holly defeated Linville by a few votes in the May primary. Reds stopped Cleveland 2-0 last night. Final game of that series tonight at Great American Ballpark. We'll have the game on 580 WCHS. At 7. AccuWeather, pleasant today. Less humid, clouds and sun, and a high of 78. I'm Chris Lawrence, 580 WCHS.
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8: This is America in the Morning from Westwood One. I'm John Trout. Coming up this half hour,
9: President Trump sits down with two world leaders in the midst of war. I'm Clayton Neville.
10: The midterms are heating up. We'll tell you which races are catching the attention of political strategists. I'm Joan Jones.
11: Kentucky Governor Andy Beshear is calling on Senator Mitch McConnell to either prove he's fit to continue serving or resign from office. I'm Jennifer King.
0: Criminal networks have been trafficking hundreds of thousands of people. I'm Lisa Dwyer.
12: 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I'm Robert Workman.
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5: Welcome back. 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On where folks will be dodging the raindrops today, here's AccuWeather.com meteorologist LaTroy Thornton.
6: Repeated rounds of showers and thunderstorms, along with persistent steady rain, left some widespread areas of flooding on Tuesday near and around the New York City metro area, with some places picking up several inches of rain thanks to a slow-moving storm only crawling across the region. That crawl does continue today, but as the storm does gradually lift its way more toward New England, places like the Mid-Atlantic end up with less in the way of precipitation for today as the focus shifts north and east of there into more of New York State and as far to the north as Maine as today progresses. Flooding is still expected to develop at times along with travel disruptions thanks to the recent rain in these areas. And as the storm slowly pivots out of the northeast through Thursday evening, a general 1 to 2 inches of rain for many will give way to higher amounts of up to 4 to 8 inches for some from portions of New Jersey into the Hudson Valley and even western Massachusetts. Into the majority of northern Florida, thunderstorms this afternoon and evening may bring damaging wind gusts of 55 to 65 miles per hour or more, as well as some downpours with the risk for severe weather. Farther to the north, an area from far northwestern Nebraska through far eastern Montana and western portions of the Dakotas faces thunderstorms late today and into tonight that could also be severe with strong winds as well as the risk for hail. There can at least be some spotty thunderstorms around into southern Mississippi and points north and west into eastern Kansas as well, with yet another round of monsoon thunderstorms focused from the Four Corners states north and east into much of Wyoming, with the wildfire risk still high across interior portions of the Pacific Northwest through the day on Thursday. However, places like Texas, the Ohio Valley, and the West Coast look to have a dry Wednesday in store for today. I'm AccuWeather.com meteorologist LaTroy Thornton.
5: 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I'm John Trout. President Trump welcomed two key world leaders to the White House Tuesday, holding separate meetings with the leaders of Ukraine and Israel, correspondent Clayton Neville reports.
7: President Trump meeting with leaders of the two countries in the midst of separate wars, both in D.C. for the funeral of American Senator Lindsey Graham. The president's sit-down in the Oval Office with Israeli Prime Minister Benjamin Netanyahu lasted about 90 minutes, according to the White House. It came after the president told Fox News that America has things under control on the Strait of Hormuz.
8: They can drop a couple of mines in there and screw things up, but we control the state. Our Navy is incredible. Not one ship has gotten to Iran during any time where we had the blockade. So we had the blockade. Right. We had the confines of a deal. I set the blockade back, but I didn't take it away.
7: The president was on with Fox and Friends and spoke about Netanyahu making public intelligence indicating Iranian activity at the nuclear site Pickaxe Mountain. The president said it would be a topic during the meeting.
8: Well, I don't need Bibi to tell me.

0: that BB's telling me that because he wants me to stay involved. I mean, right. I don't necessarily. We have the finest because of Space Force. We have the greatest cameras in the world focused on. We know exactly what's going on. But no, I heard BB announce that. I said, why don't you just tell it to me? Why do you have to announce it to the world? I know exactly what's going on at Pickaxe. It's not a big problem. We took out their nuclear sites, and we'll have to take out Pickaxe if we don't make a deal. If we don't make a deal, we'll take it out very easily.
1: After Tuesday's meeting, Netanyahu described his conversation with President Trump as excellent. He said, quote, one of the best conversations I've had with the president of the United States, our friend Donald Trump. End quote. The president also received high praises from Ukrainian President Volodymyr Zelensky, whose country continues its war with Russia. He said the two talked about licenses for Patriot Interceptor production and several other ideas that Zelensky believes can help. Ahead of the meeting, Trump told reporters that he would ask about claims that Russia is helping Iran in the Middle East conflict.
2: Zelensky says that Russia is giving Iran satellite imagery of U.S. bases in the Gulf to help them target. What can you do about that?
3: Well, we'll find out if that's true. I'll ask Putin about it. We'll find out. Hasn't had much impact because we've knocked the hell out of it, wouldn't you think? If that's the case.
1: While details of the Trump-Zelensky meeting weren't made public, the White House called the talks positive. I'm Clayton Neville.
4: With fewer than 100 days until Election Day, the battle for control of Washington is entering a critical new phase. Joan Jones has that story.
5: In the U.S. Senate, Democrats are trying to regain seats while Republicans work to protect their majority. Among the most closely watched contests are Georgia, where Democratic Senator John Ossoff holds a 9-point lead over Republican Congressman Mike Collins. President Trump won Georgia by a slim margin in 2024. Political strategists are also watching Maine, where Republican Senator Susan Collins again faces a difficult re-election fight, and where Democrats are attempting to claw back support after the disastrous campaign of Graham Platner. The Democrat Party chose his replacement, Troy Jackson, shutting voters out of the nominating process. Michigan's primary between current Congresswoman Haley Stevens and Democratic Socialist Abdul El-Sayed shines a laser focus on the Democratic Party's future. Voters will decide whether to back Stevens, who has the support of the Democratic establishment, or El-Sayed, the socialist-supported challenger who has called for abolishing ICE and is strongly critical of the United States' support for Israel. Governor's races are proving just as important. In Arizona, Democratic Governor Katie Hobbs is facing a tough challenge from Republican Congressman Andy Biggs, who holds the endorsement of President Trump. Ballotpedia says around 97% of candidates who were endorsed by Trump in 2026 swept their primary ballots as of mid-July. While in New York, Governor Kathy Hochul's lead over Nassau County Executive Bruce Blakeman has narrowed from 20 points last month to 13 points in the latest polling. Election security remains a major focus, with recent revelations of more than 6,000 non-citizens registered to vote in New Jersey, and more than 400 of them having cast ballots in past elections. There are concerns that such scenarios are more widespread than initially believed.
6: When New Jerseyans applied for a driver's license or identification at the MVC, they were asked if they wanted to register to vote. In the case of this error, some individuals indicated that they weren't citizens and weren't eligible to vote, but the software registered them anyway.
5: That revelation from Governor Mikey Sherrill came after President Trump's primetime speech, renewing the focus on election security. Congress has yet to act on Trump's Save America Act, which would require proof of citizenship to register and an ID to cast a ballot. With the House already on its summer recess and the Senate set to depart Washington on August 10th, it doesn't appear the legislation will gain traction in time for the November general election. For America in the Morning, I'm Joan Jones.
4: It's 16 till. When we return on America in the Morning, Senator Lindsey Graham remembered Senator Mitch McConnell's health questions. Those stories and more after these messages.
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9: With your headlines, I'm Chris Lawrence. A fired Kanawha County ambulance driver charged in a man's dragging death will not go on trial in the next month as originally set. Alyssa Middleton was in court Tuesday for a pretrial hearing. Her attorney, Robbie Long, says the medical examiner's report, which hasn't been complete, is important to their defense. They're also seeking a change of venue, and Judge Dave Hardy is waiting on a ruling from the Supreme Court in another case that may impact the change of venue decision. Officials for a 260-mile transmission line from Putnam County to Maryland continue hearing public feedback. The Valley North line would stretch from John Amos all the way to Maryland through 20 West Virginia counties. Valley Link officials held an open house at Sissonville Middle School last night. Charleston Police Chief Scott Dempsey says the department is not going to stop recruiting just because a dozen new officers were sworn in. Dempsey says they're always recruiting, and CPD has 158 officers now. They're slotted for 173. With an update from the 580 WCHS Radio Newsroom, I'm Chris Lawrence.
10: Welcome back. You're with America in the Morning. I'm John Trout. World leaders gather in Washington to pay tribute to Senator Lindsey Graham, remembered as an American original. Washington correspondent Sagar Magani reports.
11: President Trump was among those remembering Lindsey Graham at services in Washington. From top Senate Republican John Thune at the Capitol.
12: Lindsey was a towering figure here in the Senate.
11: In reality, not tall. But Vice President Vance says Graham played it on the Senate floor.
13: Couldn't have stood more than 5'6" or 5'7", but he'd swashbuckle in with his jacket open like he was 6'5". He had an attitude to him.
11: And at the Washington National Cathedral, where the leaders of Israel and Ukraine joined the president and others in honoring Graham.
14: A giant of the United States Senate. A true American original.
11: The president remembered sharing his then campaign rival's cell phone number.
14: 202-228-0292, if anybody wants to give it a shot. His phone exploded.
11: Graham had the last laugh.
14: Lindsey did not stop calling me for the next 10 years.
11: Graham will be buried tomorrow in his beloved South Carolina. Sagar Magani, Washington.
10: Questions remain about Senator Mitch McConnell's health, now growing after Kentucky's governor called on him to prove he's fit to serve or resign. Jennifer King reports.
15: Kentucky Governor Andy Beshear is calling on Senator Mitch McConnell to either prove he's fit to continue serving or resign from office. McConnell was hospitalized June 14th, his office revealing weeks later that it was due to a fall. Beshear made the demand in a letter after the office of the attending physician said McConnell had been discharged from hospital care but remains in a rehabilitation facility and has not yet been medically cleared to return to work. McConnell released a statement saying he hates to miss the fun but will not be attending this Saturday's Fancy Farm Picnic. It's an annual event that draws political figures to Western Kentucky. Beshear called on McConnell to address the people of Kentucky verbally and provide proof of his capacity. The governor's also asking Senate Majority Leader John Thune to investigate McConnell's condition. I'm Jennifer King.
10: Investigators say the teenager arrested in connection with a shooting at a Seattle food festival was carrying a ghost gun. Correspondent Ed Donahue with more on the story.
16: Police in Seattle are releasing details of the weapon they say was used by a teenager accused of killing three people at a local food festival. Police Chief Sean Barnes says the 15-year-old had a ghost gun.
17: With an extended magazine that had a 33-round capacity And when it was recovered, there were 19 rounds in the magazine.
16: Ghost guns are untraceable. They do not have serial numbers and are often bought without a background check. Two other weapons were recovered. There were at least three suspects involved in the shootout at the crowded Bight of Seattle near the Space Needle. One of them was among those killed.
17: We believe this is linked to gang violence, and we're working to determine the groups involved and what their relationships may be.
16: Audio from ComoNews.com. Court documents show officers are looking for at least one other unknown suspect. I'm Ed Donahue.
10: A powerful earthquake has rattled southern Japan, triggering a tsunami advisory for parts of the region. Charles Day Ledesma has an update.
18: The second floor of the Aeon Mall shopping center in Kishimi Town collapsed in the quake, trapping an unknown number of people. Around 20 to 30 employees were missing, while several other people were dug out and taken to a hospital. Kyodo News Agency reports, quoting a police source, Shinkansen bullet trains and local trains to Kyushu were suspended for safety checks, and the runway at Aso Kumamoto Airport was closed, with no prospect of resuming operations. According to a notice on the airport's website, there were no further details. The Japanese Defense Ministry says it's dispatched aircraft to the area to assess the situation. The affected area is around 540 miles southwest of Tokyo. I'm Charles Ledesma.
10: A fast-rising Chinese AI model is now at the center of allegations involving stolen technology and export-controlled computer chips. The new old tech guy, Chuck Palm, sorts things out.
19: A Chinese company called Moonshot AI just released a free artificial intelligence model called Kimi K3, and it performs almost as well as America's best AI at a fraction of the cost, and that got Washington's attention fast. The White House is now accusing Moonshot of building Kimi K3 using smuggled export-banned computer chips and by secretly copying the works of American AI company called Anthropic, the folks that are behind Claude. Think of it like cheating on a test by quietly copying the answers of somebody sitting next to you. This week, Anthropic's CEO finally responded, and not in a way that you would expect. He's not asking for a ban on free OpenAI models. Instead, he wants three specific things. Keep the most powerful chips out of authoritarian governments' hands, crack down on that copying trick, and require safety testing on every powerful AI model, be it American or Chinese. The thing is, nobody has proven that copying actually happened. Moonshot hasn't responded to the accusations, and there's no independent audit yet. So right now, this is a serious claim, not a proven fact. The takeaway should be, when a free version of software rattles a billion-dollar tech company's feathers, you should probably take notice. Follow the new old tech guy on X, at Chuck Palm.
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20: Baseball on Tuesday, the Marlins blanked the Phillies 1-0. Kyle Stowers took Aaron Nola deep in the first inning, and Sandy Alcantara took it from there, allowing just four hits over seven innings for his 11th win of the season. Two relievers set down the last six Philadelphia batters in order. Now that makes back-to-back wins for Miami after 12 straight losses, putting them back at 500 and back in the NL wildcard hunt. Tigers trampled the Orioles 14-0, pounding out 19 hits and scoring in every inning, while Troy Melton and Ty Madden allowed just three singles. Gleyber Torres went deep and drove in five runs. Eduardo Valencia had a pair of jacks and four RBI. Diamondbacks squandered a 6-0 lead but came back to edge the Pirates 8-7 in 12 innings. James McCann's fourth hit of the night brought home the winning run. The Yankees nicked the White Sox 3-2. Garrett Cole threw six scoreless innings. Rangers dropped the Rays 4-1 in a matchup of AL division leaders. Nationals held off the Blue Jays 8-6. DC drew six walks in the first inning off Shane Bieber, plating four runs. Luis Garcia Jr. and Dylan Cruz tacked on back-to-back jacks in the fourth inning. Twins got a two-run, two-out triple in the bottom of the ninth from Royce Lewis to knock off the Royals 3-2. But bad news for Minnesota, Byron Buxton had to leave the game in the fifth inning with right hip soreness. And the Guardians and the Reds split a doubleheader. Cleveland won the day game 6-5. Kyle Manzardo hit a grand slam in the first inning, but it took a sacrifice bunt to score Chase DeLauder in the eighth to snap the Guardians' five-game losing streak. Cincinnati bounced back in the nightcap 2-0. Five pitchers combining on a three-hitter. J.J. Bleda homered. Cleveland's Gavin Williams struck out a dozen, but also allowed an insurance run with a wild pitch. The Mets and the Braves were postponed. They'll make it up today as another day-night double dip. The Major League Baseball trade deadline is next Monday. NFL training camp news. The Browns and five-time Pro Bowl cornerback Denzel Ward have agreed on a new two-year extension that will, once again, make the eight-year veteran the highest-paid defensive back in the NFL. And the Eagles and Jalen Carter are close to a four-year extension for the two-time Pro Bowl selection, which would be the richest contract ever for a defensive tackle, both in guaranteed money and average annual value. The NFL preseason begins next Thursday with the Hall of Fame game in Canton, Ohio, between the Cardinals and the Panthers. That's Wednesday Sports.
10: Thank you, sir. It's 7 till. When we return on America in the Morning, the UN warns organized crime groups are snagging unwitting victims into human trafficking. That when America in the Morning continues after these messages.
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10: It's 5 till. America in the Morning continues. Avoiding movie spoilers. Tough enough for audiences, but it can be just as difficult for the people who actually make the films. Kevin Carr has that story.
26: Spider-Man returns this week in Spider-Man Brand New Day, which is tracking for a massive first weekend haul of $425 million globally. To preserve the nature of the story, Marvel Studios has kept certain plot elements secret, including which character Sadie Sink plays.
27: We are faced with a danger that we can't control. One we can't even see.
26: Director Destin Daniel Cretton spoke to Rolling Stone last week about the value of withholding spoilers.
28: There's a very real reason not to tell people who Sadie Sink is playing. And I don't think you'll get mad at it. I think you'll be like, oh, I'm glad I didn't know that.
26: Surprise character moments revealed too soon can have mixed effects. For example, the marketing for last year's Captain America Brave New World heavily featured Harrison Ford as Red Hulk, losing the element of surprise and overselling an antagonist that had limited screen time.
29: You want me? Come and get me!
26: Sometimes the promotion of a film can cause problems for itself. At the Spider-Man Brand New Day premiere in Los Angeles on Monday, Steve Lacy, whose track Oh Yeah is featured on the film's soundtrack, dropped a huge spoiler when interviewed by influencer Valkyrie.
30: Who is your favorite, or who are you most excited to see?
31: I like...
30: Okay!
31: She's the villain, but, like, there's a reason to her madness.
26: Spider-Man Brand New Day hits theaters on July 31st. I'm Kevin Carr.
10: The UN is warning that organized crime groups are increasingly trapping victims in online scam operations around the world. Lisa Dwyer has the latest.
32: The UN's migration agency is warning that criminal networks have been trafficking
1: hundreds of thousands of people, many of them educated English speakers, to work in online scam centers.
2: We're seeing so many more of these cases emerge right now. We're seeing victims from over 80 different countries.
1: Director General for the International Organization for Migration, Amy Pope.
2: Criminal networks are luring people with the promise of a job. The job opportunities are being advertised on social media networks.
1: But when victims show up,
2: their passports are confiscated. They're often subjected to physical or mental abuse.
1: Financial losses across Asia, Australia, and New Zealand reached as much as $114 billion last year. I'm Lisa Dwyer.
10: That's our show for today, Wednesday, July 29th, 2026. America in the Morning is produced by Tom Cusick. I'm John Trout. This is Westwood One.
3: With a check of your headlines, I'm Chris Lawrence. Discussion about a route for the Valley North transmission line has come to Kanawha County. Power line developers have been holding public meetings in more than 20 West Virginia counties this summer, talking about the best route with residents and landowners. It will stretch from the John Amos plant to Frederick County, Maryland. Although he's in jail facing charges and has resigned from the legislature, Elliot Pritt has not been removed from the election ballot. And the Secretary of State says Pritt could remove himself if done so by August 11th. Or somebody could file a request with the State Elections Commission to disqualify him as a candidate. Two people are hospitalized, with one of them battling life-threatening injuries. That after a multi-vehicle crash on Route 35 in Putnam County Tuesday, a semi and a passenger vehicle collided. And a Fayette County man was sentenced to a total of 36 years in prison Tuesday after previous guilty pleas linked to injuries he inflicted on his pregnant girlfriend during a beating near Kenna in Jackson County last year. 22-year-old Logan Willis of Oak Hill. With headlines,
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5: From ABC News, I'm Sherry Preston. It could be a fiery day on Capitol Hill as the doctor who led the country through the COVID pandemic faces the senator who has long accused him of hiding the truth about its origins. ABC's Karen Waugh has more.
6: Newly released excerpts from Fauci's personal diary were allegedly unearthed by current Health Secretary RFK Jr. Senator Paul has released what he says are key passages, including a section from January 2020 where Fauci seemingly admits he knew the virus did not originate in the Wuhan, China wet market. Fauci has consistently said the so-called spillover theory, that the virus passed naturally from animals to humans, is the most likely origin of the pandemic.
5: Fauci denies he misled the public about anything. In southern Japan, they're still trying to search for people trapped in the collapsed mall following a strong earthquake Tuesday.
7: There is a massive rescue operation underway because there was an explosion there that ripped through this mall. There's video capturing the moment of the blast. It could have been caused by a gas leak. We just don't know at this point. But, you know, we can see part of the building collapsing. Authorities say they've rescued some people, but others remain unaccounted for at this point.
5: ABC's Britt Clennett, at least 13 people have died. U.S. forces across the Middle East are on high alert after fighting resumed overnight. Jordan's air defense systems intercepting 5 missiles launched from Iran. The air base where it happened is hosting U.S. Central Command. The renewed hostilities follow 3 days of relative calm and diplomatic talks. Along party lines, Jay Clayton has been confirmed by the Senate as the National Director of National Security. During his confirmation hearings, he repeatedly refused to say Joe Biden had won the 2020 election.
8: Who won the 2020 election?
9: I think I've answered
8: election.
9: The question. We can keep doing this.
8: Well, we're going to keep doing it because you're not being honest and forthright.
9: I'm
8: with
9: not
8: going to
9: engage in the theater.
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5: As the war in Iran enters its sixth month, the two leaders who launched it, President Trump and Israel's Benjamin Netanyahu, held talks at the White House.
0: Netanyahu is now tied to the popularity of this war and how the war itself is being received. The president certainly has met here in Washington with Netanyahu more than any other leader, despite the fact that their relationship has hit this rocky patch. They are still very close and talk often, we are told. But look, this war certainly presents a lot of problems.
5: ABC's Mary Bruce. Benjamin Netanyahu and Volodymyr Zelensky both attending Senator Lindsey Graham's funeral service on Tuesday. The South Carolinian was a military hawk who supported strong action in both Iran and Ukraine. For only the second time ever, the American Red Cross has declared a nationwide blood crisis.
11: The situation has become acute. Blood donations have now fallen to a four-year summer low while hospital demand has increased. On Tuesday, the Red Cross reported less than one day of supply left for type O blood. The organization cited many factors for low donations, including illness and air quality. Only 3% of people in the U.S. donate blood for the rest of the country, so a few more people rolling up their sleeves could make a big difference. The Red Cross is urging all who are eligible in every blood type to make a donation. Dave Packer, ABC News.
5: For the first time, the state of Florida has carried out two executions in one day. One of the death row prisoners was 80, making him the oldest person ever put to death in Florida. Sherry Preston, ABC News.
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15: Here's the Metro News AccuWeather forecast. Today will bring pleasant conditions with lower humidity levels and a mix of sun and clouds. The high will reach 78 degrees. Tonight, expect mainly clear skies with the possibility of fog, reducing visibility late in the evening. The low will drop to 58 degrees. Tomorrow, anticipate a combination of sunshine and clouds with a high of 81. Moving into Friday, it will be mostly sunny with a high of 84. By Saturday, expect a mix of sun and clouds throughout the day with a high temperature of 84 degrees. The voice of Charleston, 580 WCHS.
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3: It is Wednesday, July 29th, 2026, and this is The Morning News, a service of Metro News, the voice of West Virginia. I'm Chris Lawrence, and it's 6:06. Let's get up to date on what's going on across West Virginia at the Metro News Anchor Desk. Groups are trying to stay positive in the flood zone.
17: Many residents of Upshur and Lewis counties are cleaning up the muck to understand what's left of their lives. 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
17: 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I'm Mike Nolting for WVMetroNews.com.
3: Lewis and Upshur County had widespread damage last week, but they were not the only place beaten down by the weather. In Ritchie County, the tiny community of Auburn had 15 homes on Main Street damaged or destroyed. County Commission President Randall Riggs.
19: There's probably 20 to 30 people that are not living in their homes right now that are living either in campers or with other family members right now.
3: On the other end of the county, one of the tornadoes that came through Pleasants County wiped out a large number of trees in Ritchie County and toppled one of them onto the roof of a house. Back in Lewis County, Mineral County deputies on patrol spelling local authorities arrested a man whose car had been stopped near the FEMA dump site on Highway 33. A canine detected drugs in the vehicle, and officers recovered a large quantity of meth under the hood in the car's fuse box. Kevin Wright was taken into custody. Dominion Energy announcing plans to begin development of a new gas-fired power plant to be built next to the existing Mount Storm Power Station. Company spokesman Jeremy Slayton.
20: We're proposing the 2.6-gigawatt Mount Storm combined cycle station, which is a natural gas facility, and this facility will play a critical role in reliably serving our region's growing power needs.
3: And he says operations will continue at the existing plant as well. Completion is projected in 2034. Kanawha County residents have many questions about a proposed transmission line from Putnam County to Maryland. The 750 kV Valley North transmission line would stretch 260 miles, starting at the John Amos Power Plant in Putnam County and ending in Frederick County, Maryland. Three different companies, including First Energy, are designing the line in a joint venture called Valley Link. Valley Link officials held open houses throughout the state this summer answering questions about the project, and they hosted their latest last night in Kanawha County at Sissonville Middle School. Sissonville native Pam Curry was there and says many of her friends would be impacted by this line.
21: I've talked to any number of people who are talking about how they have multi-generational farmland they've been taking care of for a long time, and they're really distressed about what's happening to their land and to the neighbors and to the state.
3: Valley Link spokesman George Porter, though, says everyone in the line's footprint will pay for the project.
22: There's usually pennies on the dollars, so it's not as though this project will go directly to the Sissonville community and so on and so forth. Everyone in these communities will have to pay this because they're all getting the benefit from receiving reliable power from this new transmission line.
3: Two more meetings are set for tonight, one in Putnam County and one in Jackson County. A fired Kanawha County ambulance driver charged in a man's dragging death will not go on trial next month as was originally scheduled. Alyssa Middleton was in court for a pretrial hearing Tuesday. Her attorney, Robbie Long, says the medical examiner's report, which is not yet complete, is an important part of their defense.
23: The medical examiner's report, among other things, is going to state cause of death, manner of death, etc., may give rise to the defense wanting to seek its own expert opinion or otherwise, but we can't get there without the report.
3: And Long is seeking a change of venue in this case. However, Judge Dave Hardy has withheld ruling on that, awaiting a pending opinion from the Supreme Court with regard to change of venue decisions. John Lucas is the man who was killed in that ambulance incident. Former state delegate Elliot Pritt is still on the November election ballot. He resigned from his House seat after his arrest for allegedly having a sexual relationship with an underage girl. West Virginia Secretary of State General Counsel David Cook says Pritt could remove himself from the ballot.
24: Delegate Pritt has until August 11 to voluntarily withdraw from the ballot. He would have to send a notarized statement of withdrawal to our office.
3: Now, if Pritt were to voluntarily resign, the Republican Party would not be able to appoint a replacement nominee. Cook says Pritt could be replaced on the ballot if someone were to ask the State Election Commission to disqualify him. We'll hear more from Cook coming up in our backgrounder. A Fayette County man is facing 36 years in prison for beating his pregnant girlfriend nearly to death. 22-year-old Logan Willis of Oak Hill received consecutive sentences during a Tuesday hearing. He previously pleaded guilty to attempted murder, along with two counts of malicious assault and domestic battery, in that beating that occurred in Jackson County near Kenna. Jackson County Sheriff Ross Mellinger told Metro News at the time that Willis met with his estranged girlfriend, got in her car, and then beat her up. The sheriff said he thought Willis planned all along to kill his girlfriend and leave her in that remote area. Willis called Jackson County 911 and told dispatchers he thought he had killed her. However, she was able to regain consciousness and get to a nearby roadway to get help. And new Cabell County Delegate Aaron Holley will be ready for the legislature's next interim committee meetings. It'll begin in August, August 9th, as a matter of fact. Holley was sworn into office during a ceremony in the House chamber Tuesday. He was appointed by Governor Patrick Morrissey to replace Delegate Daniel Linville, who's took a job with the governor's office. Holley is from Milton, and he works for CSX. Well, as I said, coming up, we'll hear from the Secretary of State's General Counsel, David Cook, in our backgrounder. And then Daniel Woods will have today's sports. It's all still ahead.
15: Here's the Metro News AccuWeather forecast. Today will be pleasant and less humid with a mix of clouds and sun reaching a high of 78. Tonight will be mainly clear, but fog may reduce visibility late with a low of 58. Tomorrow is expected to bring sunshine and a few clouds with a high of 81. Looking ahead to Friday, it will be mostly sunny with a high of 84. The voice of Charleston, 580 WCHS.
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3: Still ahead, Daniel Woods with the check on sports right now. And our backgrounder, Elliot Pritt, has resigned his seat in the House of Delegates. However, he's still a candidate in the November general election. Removing his name from the ballot could take one of a few turns. Here's Secretary of State General Counsel David Cook explaining it in our backgrounder.
24: There's a couple options here. Delegate Pritt has until August 11 to voluntarily withdraw from the ballot. He would have to send a notarized statement of withdrawal to our office. Now, an interesting wrinkle to that is that the legislature passed House Bill 4350, and that became effective in January of 2025. If Delegate Pritt sends in that withdrawal notice, then the Republican Party cannot appoint a replacement candidate. Now, another option is that someone files a request with the State Election Commission to see whether or not Delegate Pritt is disqualified from being on the ballot. That has to occur. That request has to occur by the withdrawal deadline, August 11th. And then the State Election Commission, which has quasi-judicial powers, we'll take a look to see whether or not he is disqualified and make a ruling in that regard. The code specifies that a request to remove someone from the ballot for disqualification should go through the State Election Commission. And if, in fact, there is a disqualifying factor, and this instance it could be residency. The fact that he's been charged with a felony doesn't necessarily render him ineligible. There has to be an adjudication by a court of law, or he has to make a plea to that felony charge. But yes, arguably a circuit court could take a look and render a ruling that would be a writ of mandamus ordering our office to remove him from the ballot.
3: Pritt resigned on Tuesday and faces federal criminal charges in connection with alleged crimes that involve a 15-year-old girl. Now to the sports desk, Daniel Woods is in. And Daniel, we now know who the Mountaineer women are going to be playing outside conference next year.
0: That's right, Chris. The West Virginia women's basketball team's non-conference

0: schedule is here, with the Mountaineers aiming to reach the NCAA tournament for the fourth time in 4 years under head coach Mark Kellogg. WVU opens the 2026-27 campaign at home against Rhode Island on November 3rd with key non-conference games, including a trip to Georgia Tech on November 8th, the Greenbrier tip-off against Northwestern on November 13th, two games in the Bahamas at the Battle for Atlantis on November 24th and 26th, and a visit to Villanova on December 12th. The Mountaineers play 7 of their 12 non-conference games in Morgantown at Hope Coliseum. Change is on the way for college sports as the Protect College Sports Act comes up against a deadline next week in the U.S. Senate. Conference commissioners remain in negotiations over the bill regulating college sports, and Big Ten Commissioner Tony Petitti laid out his concerns during the league's media days on Tuesday.
1: If Congress is going to be involved in deciding who can be in what conference and when you can move and how you schedule based on certain things happening, we just need to get that right. And so we want to make sure that the productive conversations we've had the last couple of weeks on those, on that section specifically, are reflected in the drafting of the bill.
0: During those remarks, Petitti also advocated for expanding the college football playoff from 12 teams to 24. All 32 NFL training camps will be open by the end of the day today, and with the start of practices, some big paydays are going out. The Cleveland Browns are making cornerback Denzel Ward the highest-paid defensive back in the league once again, agreeing to a two-year, $62.2 million extension with the five-time Pro Bowler. The Philadelphia Eagles are setting monetary records as well, making Jalen Carter the highest-paid defensive tackle in NFL history. The two-time Pro Bowl selection inked a four-year, $152 million deal to stay with Philadelphia long-term. Meanwhile, Tampa Bay Buccaneers quarterback Baker Mayfield will not sign an extension with the team before the start of camp. He's expected to play out the final year of his deal before hitting free agency next summer. San Francisco 49ers head coach Kyle Shanahan is speaking out for the first time after his car crash earlier this month that resulted in serious injuries. Shanahan stated Tuesday he was at fault for the crash, which was confirmed by local police. He suffered a concussion, a broken hand, a broken nose, 3 broken ribs, and required 40 stitches above his right eye. As training camp begins, he remains away from the team and did not provide a timeline for his return to coaching. Morning news time is 6:21.
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0: Developers of a 260-mile transmission line from Putnam County to Maryland continue hearing public feedback. Good morning, I'm Chris Lawrence in the Jarrett Construction Studios of 580 WCHS, and this is the Morning News. The Valley North Transmission Line would begin at the John Amos plant in Putnam County, traveling through 20 West Virginia counties and finally ending at Frederick County, Maryland. Valley Link officials held an open house at Sissonville Middle School Tuesday night, and resident Nathan Marion checked it out, wondering how much noise this thing will make.
1: The biggest concern I have is, I think, the noise. You know, I live in the country. It's nice and quiet in the evenings. With one of the proposed routes it's going, it'll be really near my house. And then, you know, sitting outside in the evenings, I don't want to be hearing a bunch of static and electricity.
0: Valley Link is hosting two more open houses tonight, one in Jackson County at the Green Center in Kenna, the other at Poca High School in Putnam County. The events run from 4 to 7:30. Criminal case of a fired Kanawha County EMT will not hit its original August trial date. There's information the court is waiting on in the case of Alyssa Middleton. She's charged with the April dragging death of Elkview resident John Lucas. Kanawha County Circuit Judge Dave Hardy said Tuesday a pending state Supreme Court decision on a Raleigh County case that involves a change of venue could play a role in Middleton's request to move her trial. Hardy has set a status hearing for September 11th. Charleston Police Force up to 158 members now after the swearing-in of a dozen new officers Tuesday. Police Chief Scott Dempsey said the department is slotted for 173 officers, so they are getting closer.
2: We're getting to the point where we're kind of seeing the light to the end of the tunnel, but we're never going to quit recruiting. We always have to keep that going.
0: And CPD also unveiled a new recruiting video, something Dempsey said was a top priority.
2: That was a goal of ours immediately. We wanted to get this recruiting video to attract young men and women. They're visual now, right? They see the phones. They doom scroll all the time. Mm-hmm. And so to get a video out for them to kind of showcase our talents, what we do with the community, and what we can offer them is vitally important.
0: Swearing-in ceremony took place at City Hall. 8 Kanawha County deputies are headed to the Upshur-Lewis County flood zone for the next week. Sheriff Joe Carford says 4 will be in Upshur, 4 patrolling in Lewis County.
3: Call your mom.
0: Country music star, podcaster, and radio personality Justin Moore will perform at the Charleston Coliseum and Convention Center come November, and tickets are now on sale for the November 7th performance. You're starting the day with the Morning News on 580 WCHS, the voice of Charleston.
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5: Good morning. Here's your traffic update. In Boone County, a tree in the roadway on County Route 6, Camp Creek Road near Julian. In Jackson County, a signal flash on US 33 at Silver Bridge. Maintenance on I-79 South at mile marker 5 at Big Chimney. And maintenance on I-79 South at mile marker 22 past Glendenin. Drive safely. I'm Chapel in the WCHS Network Traffic Studio.
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0: Morning News Time is 6:27. I'm Chris Lawrence.
1: And I'm Daniel Woods.
0: A Senate committee is set to question Dr. Anthony Fauci today, accusing the former head of the COVID response effort of misleading Americans about the source of the virus and then lying to Congress. Dr. Fauci denies that.
2: Newly released excerpts from Fauci's personal diary were allegedly unearthed by current Health Secretary RFK Jr. Senator Paul has released what he says are key passages, including a section from January 2020 where Fauci seemingly admits he knew the virus did not originate in the Wuhan, China wet market. Fauci has consistently said the so-called spillover theory, that the virus passed naturally from animals to humans, is the most likely origin of the pandemic.
0: ABC's Karen Hua reporting from Washington.
3: With Ukrainian President Volodymyr Zelensky overlooking the floor, the Senate Wednesday overwhelmingly advanced a Russia and Iran sanctions bill named in honor of the late Senator Lindsey Graham. Democratic Senator Jeanine Shaheen of New Hampshire said the sanctions are aimed at cutting off funding for Russia's invasion of Ukraine.
4: This is a critical step forward in helping Ukraine to end this unprovoked war.
3: Democratic Senator Richard Blumenthal of Connecticut said the sanctions send a message to Russia's president.
5: This bill says to Vladimir Putin, your days of war are numbered.

0: you are on the losing side. Better to come to the table now.
1: eBay has agreed to a multi-million dollar settlement after some of its employees were found to have harassed and stalked a Massachusetts couple.
2: eBay and some of the company's former executives have agreed to pay out $56 million to Ina and David Steiner. It comes almost 7 years after several eBay employees attempted to track the couple's movements, even sending them threatening packages like a funeral wreath and a box of spiders. It all goes back to critical things the Steiners had written about the company in their self-published newsletter, E-Commerce Bites. In a statement, eBay says the incident was wrong, reprehensible, and should never have happened. Mike Dubusky, ABC News.
1: Seven eBay employees had already pleaded guilty to criminal charges, with some serving prison time, though no executives were ever charged.
3: Schools are now turning to a high-tech device to combat active shooters, equipping themselves with drones capable of distracting armed suspects.
4: The aircraft, called Campus Guardian Angel, can ram into a threat at 50 miles per hour. Mithril Defense, the company behind the drone, says they'll be stored at the schools so teachers can activate them during an emergency. But some parents are raising concerns.
5: They are operated remotely from Texas.
4: Critics also argue the drones could misidentify a threat, and they argue school resources should go towards preventing gun violence.
3: That's ABC's Sophie Fly.
1: Cracker Barrel CEO Julie Masino stepping down, and a replacement's already been announced. Masino is the one who tried to rebrand the restaurant chain to welcome newer, younger customers, an effort that went over very poorly. Here's ABC's Elizabeth Schulze.
6: She had promised to revamp the restaurant that was founded in 1969 for a younger generation of diners with new menus, minimal decor, and a fresh logo. Well, that new logo, unveiled last August, removed Uncle Herschel sitting in overalls, instead featured simple letters with no image. Turned out there was no appetite for it. People online, even President Trump, decried the change, and within days, Cracker Barrel reversed course and went back to the original logo.
1: That is ABC's Elizabeth Schulze. I'm shocked that it took them that long to oust her.
3: Yeah, I kind of thought this had already happened.
1: Yeah,
3: because that was such a PR disaster.
1: Oh, yeah, that was epic. That one will be used as the way not to do things for many years to come.
3: They'll teach that in, like, public relations.
1: Exactly,
3: classes.
1: Yeah, how you don't do it.
3: Right.
1: But, yeah, she lasted a whole nother year.
3: How about it?
1: 6:31 on the morning news. Wheeling, cloudy, 64. Partly cloudy in Charleston, 67. In Clarksburg, cloudy in 67. Lewisburg, partly cloudy in 63. Martinsburg, clear, 68. That's 6:31.
7: Here's the Metro News AccuWeather forecast. Today will be pleasant and less humid, with a mix of clouds and sun, reaching a high of 78. Tonight will be mainly clear, but fog may reduce visibility late, with a low of 58. Tomorrow is expected to bring sunshine and a few clouds, with a high of 81. Looking ahead to Friday, it will be mostly sunny, with a high of 84. The voice of Charleston, 580 WCHS.
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9: 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It's going to be a while before Stone Cold Lake and the Stone Cold Lake Wildlife Management Area are open to sportsmen again. Last week's flood caused extreme damage to the area around the lake. Sean Butler of Longspur Tracking helped several people with his drone work and got into that area despite a key culvert being washed out.
10: Where Stone Cold Creek empties into Stone Cold Lake, there's two huge, like 12-foot tall culverts built into the ground. I mean, the state years ago put them in with concrete, and it just wiped these culverts out. Now, mind you, they're like 40 foot long, 12 foot high, and it just absolutely scoured them out of the ground. Golly. So now there's a 20 foot deep trench right there that's separating Upshur from Lewis County in that area.
9: The Division of Highways will get on that when they can. A note here, it's irrelevant to talk about fixing areas of recreation when a lot of folks don't have a home. I realize that and by no means believe that those should be the priority. But this is the Outdoors Report, so hopefully you'll grant me a little latitude on my reporting on these broadcasts. I'm Chris Lawrence with Outdoors Today on Metro News, the voice of West Virginia. 6:38 on the morning news. Back to the sports desk for another update with Daniel Woods. Daniel, good morning.
11: Good morning, Chris. The Protect College Sports Act faces a key deadline in the U.S. Senate, with lawmakers set for a month-long recess at the end of next week. Negotiations continue on that bill that would put federal regulations on college sports. Big Ten Commissioner Tony Petitti addressed that at Big Ten Conference Media Days this week, saying compromise is necessary to bring the plan together.
12: We recognize that it's not going to be perfect for us in every one of those places. But at the end of the day, when the conference gets the bill, hopefully today, and we work through it, you know, are we in a position where it does a lot more, it provides us a lot more help than not. And if we can get to that place, then we can move into a position very quickly to support it. But again, until I see where we are.
11: The Big Ten and SEC have

0: been the Bills' two biggest holdouts among the power conferences, with SEC Commissioner Greg Sankey saying earlier this month the league had conversations about breaking away from its peers if the right changes aren't made. Petitti says a full break may not be the right move, but conferences taking more power could be a solution.
1: If you can't solve it in the bill and you can't solve it with your colleagues, is there some path where you have to have conference-based rules? That's not necessarily breaking away. That doesn't mean you're not going to play anybody else. But is there a path to have rules that we can at least operate from the conference? That's also really difficult.
0: During those remarks at Big Ten Media Days, Petitti also advocating for expanding the college football playoff, doubling the field from 12 to 24 teams. The West Virginia women's basketball team shoots for its fourth consecutive appearance in the NCAA tournament in 4 years under head coach Mark Kellogg this coming year. And now they know the non-conference schedule they'll have to face. WVU opens the 2026-27 campaign with a home game against Rhode Island. That's on November 3rd. The Mountaineers also play neutral site games at the Greenbrier against Northwestern in the Greenbrier tip-off, and a pair of games in the Bahamas at the Battle for Atlantis on November 24th and 26th. The Mountaineers will make two road trips to play Power Conference opponents, facing Georgia Tech on November 8th in Atlanta and Villanova on December 12th in Philadelphia. WVU plays 7 of its 12 non-conference games in Morgantown inside the friendly confines of Hope Coliseum. All 32 NFL training camps are set to be open today, and as practices get started, teams are giving out some big paydays. The Philadelphia Eagles are making Jalen Carter the highest-paid defensive tackle in NFL history. The two-time Pro Bowler is set to sign a 4-year, $152 million deal to stick around with Philadelphia long-term. The Cleveland Browns are paying cornerback Denzel Ward again, making him the highest-paid defensive back in the league with a 2-year, $62.2 million extension. Meanwhile, the Tampa Bay Buccaneers will go into the season without an extension for quarterback Baker Mayfield. He's not expected to sign with the team before the start of camp. On anything that goes past this coming season, he'll be a free agent at the end of the 2026 campaign. Elsewhere in the league, San Francisco 49ers head coach Kyle Shanahan is speaking out for the first time after being injured in a car crash earlier this month. Shanahan said Tuesday he was at fault for the crash, and that was confirmed with local police. He suffered a concussion, a broken hand, a broken nose, 3 broken ribs, and needed 40 stitches over his right eye after that accident. As training camp gets started for the Niners, Shanahan remains away from the team during his recovery. He did not provide a timeline for his return to coaching. Meanwhile, with the Washington Commanders, the coaching staff is getting a shakeup. Former All-Pro wide receiver Wes Welker is the team's new tight ends coach, replacing Ben Steele after Washington fired Steele this week. Welker worked with the Commanders' tight ends during team activities over the last 2 months when Steele was suspended by the team following his arrest for driving while intoxicated in June. Welker joined the Commanders in 2025 after stints coaching wide receivers in Miami and in San Francisco. Morning news time is 6:41.
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0: With your WCHS Sports Update, good morning. I'm Daniel Woods. An up-and-down day for the Cincinnati Reds, splitting a doubleheader with the Cleveland Guardians. The Reds lose game 1-6-5. Sam Moll taking the loss out of the bullpen, allowing the go-ahead run to Cleveland in the top of the eighth. Sal Stewart led the way offensively for Cincinnati. He reached base 4 times as part of a 2-hit day, driving in 3 with his 22nd home run of the season. That came in the third inning. Game 2, a pitcher's duel that goes the Reds' way. 2-0 the win, as 5 Reds pitchers combined to shut out the Guardians in a bullpen game. Caleb Ferguson made the start and went an inning and 2/3. Jose Franco gets the win with 3 2/3 scoreless innings out of the bullpen. Offensively, the Reds limited to just 3 hits, but that was enough. J.J. Bleda hit his 18th home run of the season in the first inning, and the Reds never trailed after that. Game 3 of that series is coming up today from Great American Ballpark. That's a 7:10 first pitch on 580 WCHS. With sports, I'm Daniel Woods.
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6: There's been a delay in the trial involving a high-profile death in Kanawha County. Good morning. I'm Chris Lawrence in the Jarrett Construction Studios of 580 WCHS, and you're listening to the Morning News. The trial of a former Kanawha County ambulance driver charged with running over and killing a man in Elkview earlier this year now waits on the Supreme Court.
0: Kanawha County Circuit Judge Dave Hardy will not rule on a motion to move Alyssa Middleton's trial because the state Supreme Court is expected to rule soon on a potentially precedent-setting case. An appeal by Natalie Cochran, the Raleigh County woman convicted of murdering her husband last year, states the judge in that case erred by denying her a change of venue.
7: I think the Cochran case is going to be an opportunity for the court, the Supreme Court, to give us some instruction. Or maybe they're going to say that what the Raleigh County judge did was absolutely correct.
0: Middleton, 19, is charged with voluntary manslaughter, aggravated vehicular homicide, and fleeing the scene of an accident causing death. Prosecutors claim she did not stop after hitting John Lucas and dragged him for nearly 2 miles. I'm Daniel Woods, 580 WCHS.
6: An Oak Hill man who originally thought he had killed his pregnant girlfriend when he left her in a wooded area near Kenna in Jackson County is now headed to prison. 22-year-old Logan Willis was sentenced Tuesday to consecutive sentences that total a maximum of 36 years in prison. Willis previously pleaded guilty to attempted murder, 2 counts of malicious assault and domestic battery, all in connection with a June 2025 incident. Willis called Jackson County 911 saying he thought he had killed his girlfriend. She was seriously injured but survived the attack. A Kanawha County murder case remains on track to begin August 17th, a lengthy pretrial hearing held Tuesday in the case of Joshua Scales. The Maryland man is alleged to have shot and killed St. Albans resident Ethan Chick Colbert on Elizabeth Street in Charleston in January of 2025. Several pretrial motions were argued Tuesday. Scales' attorney told Kanawha County Judge Kerry Webster that his client was not in favor of delaying the trial. Charleston Police Chief Scott Dempsey says a dozen new officers sworn in Tuesday will spend 4 weeks getting to know the department before they head off to the State Police Academy in early September for several months of training. Dempsey says there's a key to recruiting.
8: Our best recruiting tool is our officers talking to young men and women out here who express an interest or maybe they think would make a good candidate. So word of mouth is by far our best recruiting tool.
6: And the department now has 158 officers with those 12 sworn in. They're budgeted to have 173. Final game of the series with Cleveland tonight for Cincinnati will be at Great American Ballpark. We'll have the game on 580 WCHS at 7. You're starting the day with the morning news on 580 WCHS, the voice of Charleston.
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9: Good morning. Here's your traffic update. In Boone County, a tree in the roadway on County Route 6, Camp Creek Road near Julian. In Jackson County, a signal flash on US 33 at Silver Bridge. Maintenance on I-79 South at mile marker 5 at Big Chimney. And maintenance on I-79 South at mile marker 22 past Glendenin. Drive safely. I'm Chapel in the WCHS Network Traffic Studio.
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0: Morning news time, 6:48. I'm Daniel Woods.
1: And I'm Chris Lawrence.
0: Planning continues for a massive transmission line from Putnam County to Maryland.
2: The 230-mile Valley North transmission line would travel through 20 West Virginia counties. Valley Link, a collaboration among three companies, is designing the massive line. Valley Link officials say the line would bring more industries to West Virginia, Maryland, and Virginia. They've toured the state over the past month with open houses, inviting community members to learn and ask questions about their proposal. Sissonville Middle School hosted an open house Tuesday night. Lifelong Kanawha County resident Pam Curry was there. She says she doesn't think the line benefits West Virginia.
3: I'm really distressed about how this project continues to exploit the state and drain our resources.
2: Two more open houses are scheduled for tonight in Jackson and Putnam counties. I'm Jack Carlson, WVMetroNews.com.
1: A natural gas-fired power plant is coming to Grant County. Dominion Energy planning to build a Mount Storm combined cycle station that would produce 2.6 gigawatts of electricity. Spokesman Jeremy Slayton with Dominion Energy says the power will benefit the entire region because it will feed the grid.
4: It's coming to, primarily for our Virginia customers, but it's also going to be available on the grid. And what I mean by that is, If we're producing more power than we need here in Virginia, it will go to the broader grid.
1: And Slayton said they've not decided yet where the gas to power the plant will come from.
4: We're still in those discussions, and hopefully we'll have more information about that later this year.
1: 1,400 construction jobs could come with the project.
0: In Upshur County, Country Time Cooking sits on high ground and is one of the few restaurants spared disaster last week in the rain. Owner Roxanne Tacey says they were blessed to be operational while others were unable to serve.
5: Luckily, we was pretty stocked up because we couldn't have got the windlings if we needed anything at that time. So we was pretty well stocked up on our stuff. But there on the third day, we was slowly running out of stuff.
0: Flood recovery continues in the region today.
1: Governor Patrick Morrissey due to head back to Lewis County today, where he'll be briefed and speak to the media about the recovery effort that is ongoing. Governor also has events set for this morning in Lewisburg and Petersburg later this afternoon.
0: Charleston police are investigating an early morning shooting. That incident happened around 1:45 this morning when a juvenile showed up at CAMC Women and Children's Hospital with a gunshot wound to the arm. Police are still working on the circumstances that left that youth wounded.
1: A West Virginia child has been killed in a multi-vehicle accident in neighboring Kentucky. Madison County, Kentucky authorities say the little girl, age 8, was pronounced dead at the hospital after that crash on I-75 southbound Tuesday afternoon. The child's name has not been released. There were two other vehicles involved, and four other individuals were taken to the hospital. No word on their conditions.
0: He severely beat his pregnant girlfriend, then left her for dead in a wooded area of I-77 in Jackson County. Now, 22-year-old Logan Willis of Oak Hill is headed to prison. The incident happened in June 2025. Willis called 911 claiming he'd killed his girlfriend, but it turns out she survived and was able to flag down a passing motorist. Willis pleaded guilty to attempted murder, malicious assault, and domestic battery. All of those sentences combined means he'll serve 36 years behind bars.
1: Wheeling's waterfront getting a brand new look. The $58.7 million J.C. Lando redevelopment project was unveiled and ground broken. That'll bring a hotel, residences, restaurants, and more to the area. Wheeling businessman Barry Allen says it's an investment in Wheeling's future.
6: This project is not just about today. It's about building something lasting. It's about creating momentum that continues for decades. It's about believing in West Virginia, in Wheeling, and most importantly, it's about believing in one another.
1: Governor Patrick Morrissey says the project defines West Virginia.
7: West Virginia has always been a land of opportunity. We're just working on the fundamentals more aggressively than what you've seen in the past.
1: The project's expected to bring 465 construction jobs to downtown Wheeling.
0: A new state delegate is officially in office. Delegate Aaron Holley will represent District 22, which includes Cabell County. He replaces Daniel Linville, who left the seat to work in Governor Patrick Morrissey's office. Holley narrowly beat Linville for the GOP nomination in the May primary. He's currently unopposed in the November general election.
1: It is 6:52 on the morning news. Taking a look at the weather across West Virginia this morning in Parkersburg. Cloudy skies, 65 degrees. Wheeling, cloudy and 64. Partly cloudy and 67 in Charleston. Morgantown, cloudy, 67. Sutton's cloudy, 67. Beckley, cloudy and 68. In Logan, cloudy and 68 degrees. Elkins, cloudy and 66. And Martinsburg checks in this morning with clear skies and 68 degrees at 6:53.
8: Here's the Metro News AccuWeather forecast. Today will be pleasant and less humid with a mix of clouds and sun reaching a high of 78. Tonight will be mainly clear, but fog may reduce visibility late with a low of 58. Tomorrow is expected to bring sunshine and a few clouds with a high of 81. Looking ahead to Friday, it will be mostly sunny with a high of 84. The voice of Charleston, 580 WCHS.
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17: Good morning. Here's your traffic update. In Boone County, a tree in the roadway on County Route 6, Camp Creek Road near Julian. In Jackson County, a signal flash on US 33 at Silver Bridge. Maintenance on I-79 South at mile marker 5 at Big Chimney. And maintenance on I-79 South at mile marker 22 past Glendenin. Drive safely. I'm Chapel in the WCHS Network Traffic Studio.
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1: A number of former WVU baseball players battling in the professional ranks this summer. 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
1: Well, over a dozen former WVU baseball players are in the pros, led by National League Rookie of the Year candidate J.J. Weatherholt of the St. Louis Cardinals. Weatherholt is currently hitting .253 with a team-leading 67 runs scored. He has 15 home runs. Two other former Mountaineers have appeared in a Major League game this season. Pitcher Cade Stroud has pitched once for the Arizona Diamondbacks. He has 2 wins and 3 saves at the AAA level. Also, Alek Manoah worked his way back to the big leagues briefly with the Angels. Manoah pitched in 3 games. Pitcher John Means suffered an Achilles injury during the winter. He's under a minor league contract with the Kansas City Royals
3: organization currently. Two more former Mountaineers are playing at the AAA level. Catcher Paul McIntosh with the Phillies organization, batting .267, 13 doubles, 6 home runs at Lehigh Valley. And catcher Dane Leonard with the Reds organization, hitting .242 at Louisville. One AA player, Jacob Waters, a pitcher with the Montgomery Biscuits and the Tampa Bay Rays organization. Among the other former Mountaineers playing in the pros this summer, pitcher Carlson Reed at Greensboro. That's high A with the Pirates. He has 70 strikeouts in 70 innings. Also, David Hegeman is with the Arizona Diamondbacks organization in high A. Tevin Tucker, high A at Spokane in the Rockies organization. Madison Jeffrey, a right-handed pitcher, high A at Winston-Salem with the Chicago White Sox. Also, Kyle West, native of West Virginia's Eastern Panhandle, at high A with the Yankees at Hudson Valley. He's got 17 home runs. Those are among the former Mountaineers playing in the pros. With the Golden Blue Report, I'm Kyle Wiggs, Metro News Sports.
1: 6:59 on the Morning News. Coming up in the next hour, we'll hear from Charleston's police chief. They've signed 12 new officers there, but he says that process is always ongoing. We'll hear more about that effort to recruit new officers. Also, today's commentary from TJ Meadows. We'll get the entertainment report and more news, sports, and weather. Stay with us. For Daniel Woods, I'm Chris Lawrence, and you're listening to Metro News, the voice of West Virginia.
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22: From ABC News, I'm Sherry Preston. U.S. forces in the Middle East are on high alert after a resumption in fighting.
23: U.S. Central Command says Iran fired multiple ballistic missiles, but says all Iranian missiles were successfully intercepted. Axios reports the target was a U.S. base in Jordan. The question now, how will the U.S. respond? In a separate escalation, U.S. and Saudi jets targeted sites in eastern Iraq, linked to Iranian-backed groups believed responsible for attacking Saudi oil facilities.
22: ABC Sophie Flay, the escalation coming following several days of calm. Negotiations on a ceasefire had been taking place. At least 13 people were killed, but the death toll is expected to go higher following that earthquake in southern Japan, and hundreds of thousands of people have been told to evacuate the affected area. If you're an older American, listen up. Medicare Part D, which helps pay for your prescription drugs, is about to get more expensive. Here's ABC's Jim Ryan.
24: Dr. Mehmet Oz heads Medicare and Medicaid services for President Trump and said in a social media post yesterday that federal subsidies to the Medicare Part D plan are going away at the end of the year because, he says, the insurers no longer need them. He said most Medicare recipients will see drug premiums rise by less than $10 a month next year, and that some will see their rates actually drop. Jim Ryan, ABC News.
22: Dr. Anthony Fauci subpoenaed to appear on Capitol Hill this morning after parts of his diaries were made public. In them, Fauci questions the origins of the coronavirus that led to the pandemic. Another heat wave hitting Europe.
25: Yeah, I mean, when it first started, obviously it's very nice because it's nice to consistently be able to have a barbecue and make plans. But yeah, I think it's generally pretty concerning.
22: Amber Hicks in the UK, the heat a bigger problem in France and Spain, where wildfires have forced thousands from their homes. American Red Cross has declared a national blood crisis, saying donations have fallen while hospital demand continues to rise. You're listening to ABC News.
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22: Ukrainian President Volodymyr Zelensky meeting with President Trump on Tuesday. Here's ABC's Patrick Grevel.
0: The message is that it was positive and they're both being very polite about it. And obviously that is a big change from that meeting, that notorious meeting at the start of President Trump's second presidency, where they fell out spectacularly in the Oval Office. It's probably notable that this meeting took place without journalists in the room, without cameras.
22: Israel's Benjamin Netanyahu also met with President Trump on Tuesday. Jay Clayton has been confirmed by the Senate as the next director of National Intelligence. Republican Senator Tom Cotton citing his experience as U.S. attorney for the Southern District of New York.
2: He's overseen numerous high-profile cases, including the indictment of Venezuelan dictator Nicolas Maduro and the prosecution of an Iran-backed terrorist connected to multiple attempted terror attacks in the United States.
22: Democratic Senator Ron Wyden citing Clayton's refusal to say who won the 2020 election, only that it was certified.
4: He has repeated baseless conspiracy theories about American elections, refused to acknowledge who won the 2020 election, and participated in an abusive investigation of American journalists while providing false testimony to Congress about that investigation.
22: The vote was along party lines. I'm Sherry Preston, ABC News.
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27: Here's the Metro News AccuWeather forecast. Today will bring pleasant conditions with lower humidity levels and a mix of sun and clouds. The high will reach 78 degrees. Tonight, expect mainly clear skies with the possibility of fog, reducing visibility late in the evening. The low will drop to 58 degrees. Tomorrow, anticipate a combination of sunshine and clouds with a high of 81. Moving into Friday, it will be mostly sunny with a high of 84. By Saturday, expect a mix of sun and clouds throughout the day with a high temperature of 84 degrees. The voice of Charleston, 580 WCHS.
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1: It's Wednesday, July 29th, 2026, and this is the Morning News, a service of Metro News, the voice of West Virginia. I'm Chris Lawrence, and it's 7:06. Let's take a look at what's going on at the Metro News Anchor Desk this morning. A former Kanawha County ambulance driver will not be going on trial next month. 19-year-old Alyssa Middleton was set to go on trial for the April dragging death of Elkview resident John Lucas. But Kanawha County Circuit Judge Dave Hardy agreed Tuesday to delay the trial while the prosecution and defense continue to gather evidence. Middleton's attorney, Robbie Long, says the medical examiner's report is an important piece of information.
30: The medical examiner's report, among other things, is going to state cause of death, manner of death, etc., may give rise to the defense wanting to seek its own expert opinion or otherwise, but we can't get there without the report.
1: And Judge Dave Hardy is also waiting on a state Supreme Court ruling in a Raleigh County murder case that involves Natalie Cochran. The high court is deciding whether or not the Raleigh County judge was correct in denying a change of venue request in that case, and their ruling could impact Hardy's decision on whether to allow Middleton's trial to be moved to another county. A Maryland man has pleaded guilty to a kidnapping and murder crime spree that occurred in West Virginia. U.S. attorneys say 29-year-old Monroe Morrell pleaded guilty Tuesday for his role in the spree that resulted in three deaths. Merrill admitted to stabbing a man in March 2020, killing him, and working with others to dispose of the body in Jefferson County. He also admitted to killing two witnesses the following month, burning their bodies and disposing of the remains in the Potomac River in Berkeley County. Merrill faces a life sentence on three counts. He joins five other Maryland and West Virginia residents who have either pleaded guilty for their role in the crimes. Sentencing is set for January 25th next year. Two employees of the Marshall County School System have pleaded not guilty to charges involving the alleged abuse of a nonverbal autistic student. Former Special Programs Director Aaron Cafaro and teacher Kirsten Moses entered pleas of not guilty during their initial appearance before Judge Richard Wilson. Moses is alleged to have strangled the student in her classroom, and Cafaro accused of failing to report it as required by law. While it's been 8 days since the devastating floods in central West Virginia, lots of cleanup is still remaining. Community Care West Virginia is helping residents in downtown Weston. Chief Operations Officer Christy Walker says they're providing for the immediate needs.
9: We're doing vaccines, we're doing behavioral health outreach and crisis intervention. And then we're here today to help man the shower area here that was graciously donated by the Rotary.
1: Meanwhile, in Buchanan, very few restaurants have reopened since the storm, but Country Time Cooking is one of those that is back in business. Owner Roxanne Tacey says she's glad her restaurant was able to hang in there.
10: The other ones, they were either closed for non-power or closed because they got flooded, or they closed because there was no way of getting to them.
1: Supply drives are ongoing for the region, with more coming up soon to continue helping those communities. The flood recovery continues in Upshur and Lewis County, but also in Ritchie County, where the tiny town of Auburn incurred severe flooding last week as well. 15 homes, along with a number of buildings in the tiny town, were impacted. Ritchie County Commission President Randall Riggs says the damage was severe.
11: They're doing the best that they can, but just a lot of damage, and I'm sure that there's probably going to be some of them homes that will not be livable again, I'm sure.
1: And the county had a glancing blow from one of the seven tornadoes that struck, mostly tree damage, but one home did have a tree land on the roof. A West Virginia child has died of injuries suffered in a car wreck in neighboring Kentucky. The crash occurred on I-75 southbound in Madison County, Kentucky, Tuesday afternoon near the town of Berea. The little girl, age 8, was transported to the hospital and died. The crash involved two vehicles and five more individuals who are also hospitalized. Their conditions are unknown this morning. The child's identity was not revealed. A discussion over a route for a proposed power transmission line from Putnam County to Maryland has come to West Virginia. Valley Link held the open house at Sissonville Middle School talking about the Valley North line. Resident Pam Curry had concerns that were similar to what had been heard at other hearings.
12: I've talked to any number of people who are talking about how they have multi-generational farmland they've been taking care of for a long time, and they're really distressed about what's happening to their land and to the neighbors and to the state.
1: Developers stress no route has been set in stone, and they will use the feedback from these hearings to begin considering the best route. The power will go from the John Amos Power Plant in Winfield to Frederick County, Maryland. Dominion Energy has announced plans to begin development of a new power plant at Mount Storm. The facility will be a gas-fired operation and create 2.6 gigawatts of power. Now, it will sit side by side with the existing Mount Storm station. But Jeremy Slayton with Dominion stressed this is not a replacement.
13: Will not have any impact on the existing Mount Storm power station. It will not replace it. The existing Mount Storm Power Station remains a vital power generation facility that will continue serving the region's power needs for years to come.
1: The existing plant also runs on coal. The process for permitting is just getting started, and completion of the facility is not expected until 2034. And Governor Patrick Morrissey has appointed Allie Smith to the State Elections Commission. She serves as Assistant Commissioner of Legal and Legislative Affairs for the West Virginia Department of Agriculture. She's the department's legislative liaison and works closely with lawmakers, agency leaders, and stakeholders to advance ag policy initiatives. Morning news time is 7:12.
27: Here's the Metro News AccuWeather forecast. Today will be pleasant and less humid with a mix of clouds and sun reaching a high of 78. Tonight will be mainly clear, but fog may reduce visibility late with a low of 58. Tomorrow is expected to bring sunshine and a few clouds with a high of 81. Looking ahead to Friday, it will be mostly sunny with a high of 84. The voice of Charleston, 580 WCHS.
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15: 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What started as a single limestone mine near Morgantown, West Virginia, has grown into the state's largest producer of limestone aggregates. But Greer doesn't stop at rock. 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
17: This is a Bloomberg Money Minute. It's Fed Day and one of the most uncertain decisions in years from our central bank. Investors are bracing for the possibility of a surprise interest rate hike, even though most are projecting the Federal Reserve will keep interest rates on hold. New Fed Chief Kevin Warsh has said he's committed to lowering inflation, but hasn't indicated whether he supports increasing interest rates to do so. Meantime, Facebook parent Meta and Microsoft are about to test investor patience about all the spending tech companies are doing to support their artificial intelligence ambitions. Both firms report earnings after the bell this afternoon. Ahead of that, S&P futures are looking at gains. And Audi is launching a full-size SUV specifically for American drivers. The Q9 will start at $123,000. The Q9 will go up against luxury SUVs, including the Lincoln Navigator and Cadillac Escalade, as well as the BMW X7 and Mercedes GLS. It will be in dealerships in November. Courtney Donahoe, Bloomberg Radio.
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1: 7:16 on the morning news. Still ahead, Daniel Woods will have a check on sports for us. But right now in our backgrounder, a continuing challenge for police agencies in West Virginia is recruiting. Charleston Police Department swore in a dozen new officers on Tuesday, the largest class they've had since 2005. Police Chief Scott Dempsey says they've also produced a new recruiting video, and he talks about that in our backgrounder.
23: My deputy chief and I, Deputy Chief Webb, that was a goal of ours immediately. We wanted to get this recruiting video to attract young men and women. They're visual now, right? They see the phones. They doom scroll all the time. And so to get a video out for them to kind of showcase our talents, what we do with the community, and what we can offer them is vitally important. So we're very excited, and it'll be on social media later on. We'll post it on social media for everybody to see. Obviously, we're using it as a recruiting tool, and you know, the folks that I assigned to that task did a great job. It was Captain Webb and Sergeant Bells. They did a terrific job getting this together. I'm very proud of the video and the content, and I think people will enjoy it. I've been asked by several different chiefs, not only in this area, but throughout the state, what is your secret? What are you doing? And in all seriousness, it's just treating people like you'd want to be treated, showing them what you're capable of, showing them what you can offer them, and just being nice to them. Say, hey, come see us. Come talk to us. See what we can offer you.
1: The Charleston Police Department now has 158 officers. 717 on the morning news to the sports desk now, and Daniel Woods is in with the update. Morning, Daniel.
0: Good morning, Chris. The West Virginia women's basketball team has its non-conference schedule. The Mountaineers are looking to reach the NCAA tournament for the fourth time in 4 years. Under head coach Mark Kellogg this season, the Mountaineers start the season at home against Rhode Island. That's the first of seven non-conference games at Hope Coliseum in Morgantown this year. The Mountaineers go on the road for a pair of games against Power Conference opponents, visiting Georgia Tech on November 8th, and Villanova on December 12th. The Mountaineers play in the Greenbrier tip-off against Northwestern November 13th and play two games in the Bahamas at the Battle for Atlantis on November 24th and 26th. College sports are headed for change. Negotiations continue over the Protect College Sports Act, and college football playoff expansion is seemingly getting closer. At Big Ten Conference Media Days Tuesday, Big Ten Commissioner Tony Petitti advocated strongly for doubling the size of the playoff.
2: We've really included, you know, on a daily basis, our colleagues in the ACC, the Big 12, and everybody else in the CFP room. We're trying to do this together. I think there's been a lot of movement among coaches and ADs around the country that 24 is the right number, but we've got to see if it has the right value, and we got to understand that process and how we schedule it and when.
0: Petitti also addressed his focus with the Protect College Sports Act, as that bill faces a deadline in the United States Senate next week. San Francisco 49ers head coach Kyle Shanahan is speaking out for the first time after a car crash earlier this month forced him away from the team as a result of serious injury. Shanahan said Tuesday, meeting with reporters, he was at fault for the crash, which was later confirmed by local police. Shanahan suffered a concussion, a broken hand, a broken nose, three broken ribs, and needed 40 stitches above his right eye after that accident. He's still away from the team as training camp gets started and did not provide a timeline for his return to coaching. There's a change for the Washington Commanders coaching staff as well. Former All-Pro wide receiver Wes Welker is the team's new tight ends coach, replacing Ben Steele, who was fired by the team this week. Welker worked with the Commanders' tight ends during team activities the last 2 months when Steele was suspended by the team after he was arrested for driving while intoxicated last month. Welker joined the Commanders in 2025 after stints coaching wide receivers in Miami and San Francisco. All 32 NFL training camps will be open by the end of the day today. And some big paydays are being handed out. The Cleveland Browns are making cornerback Denzel Ward the highest-paid player at his position, agreeing to a two-year, $62.2 million extension for the five-time Pro Bowler. The Philadelphia Eagles are making Jalen Carter the highest-paid defensive tackle in NFL history. He inked a four-year, $152 million deal to stay with Philadelphia. But the Tampa Bay Buccaneers, meanwhile, are not signing an extension with quarterback Baker Mayfield before the start of camp. He's expected to play out the final year on his contract before hitting free agency next summer. And in the NBA, All-Star Draymond Green is staying with the only franchise he's ever played for, signing a one-year, $27.7 million contract with the Golden State Warriors. That extends his 14-year run with Golden State, the second longest active tenure for any player in the league. Morning news time is 7:21.
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0: With your WCHS Sports Update, good morning. I'm Daniel Woods. The Charleston Dirty Birds get out to a strong start this week, beating the High Point Rockers 10-8 in a slugfest to open the series on the road. Carlos De La Cruz and Narciso Crook leading the way as Charleston knocked out 14 hits, De La Cruz and Crook each with three. De La Cruz hitting his 23rd and 24th home runs of the season, both solo shots. Crook bashed his 24th long ball, a three-run home run, as part of a big fifth inning for the Dirty Birds. Elsewhere on the offense, Cornelius Randolph put together a 2-for-3 day and hit his 7th home run of the season. Trent Reddick got the win on the mound for Charleston. He went 5 innings and allowed 3 runs on 5 hits and 3 walks. Risquiel Teneo picked up a long save. He went 2 1/3 innings, allowing 2 runs, but was able to close it out for the Dirty Birds. That series continues on the road at High Point this evening. With sports, I'm Daniel Woods.
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1: Local folks weigh in on a controversial power line project. Good morning. I'm Chris Lawrence in the Jarrett Construction Studios of 580 WCHS, and you're listening to the Morning News. Planning continues for that massive line that will stretch from Putnam County to Maryland.
9: The 230-mile Valley North transmission line would travel through 20 West Virginia counties. Valley Link, a collaboration among three companies, is designing the massive line. Valley Link officials say the line would bring more industries to West Virginia, Maryland, and Virginia. They've toured the state over the past month with open houses, inviting community members to learn and ask questions about their proposal. Sissonville Middle School hosted an open house Tuesday night. Lifelong Kanawha County resident Pam Curry was there. She says she doesn't think the line benefits West Virginia.
12: I'm really distressed about how this project continues to exploit the state and drain our resources.
9: Two more open houses are scheduled for tonight in Jackson and Putnam counties. I'm Jack Carlson, 580 WCHS.
1: A fired Kanawha County ambulance driver in a man's dragging death will not go on trial next month as was originally scheduled. Alyssa Middleton was in court Tuesday for a pretrial hearing. Her lawyer, Robbie Long, says the medical examiner's report, which is not complete, is important to the defense.
10: The medical examiner's report, among other things, is going to state cause of death, manner of death, etc., may give rise to the defense wanting to seek its own expert opinion or otherwise, but we can't get there without the report.
1: John Lucas is the man who was killed. Charleston Police Chief Scott Dempsey says the department is not going to stop recruiting just because 12 new officers were sworn in on Tuesday. Dempsey says recruiting is a full-time job, and he's looking forward to one quality above all others.
23: Integrity. By all means, we want someone who has integrity. We want someone who has compassion. And we want someone who is dedicated. If you can follow those three simple characteristics, you're going to make a good candidate.
1: The department now has 158 officers slotted for 173. Kanawha County Sheriff's deputies know what it's like to handle flood duty, and now they're heading north to help lend a helping hand to those in central West Virginia. Sheriff Joe Crawford sending a total of 8 deputies to Upshur and Lewis County to work next week. A news release says the sheriff's office recognizes the tremendous challenges facing families and first responders in the affected areas, and it extends its thoughts to everyone impacted by the flooding. That's a quote from that press release. You're starting the day with the morning news here on the Voice of Charleston, 580 WCHS.
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24: Good morning. Here's your traffic update. A disabled vehicle on I-77 South at mile marker 106. That's at Eden's Fork Road. Congestion and delays on I-64 East at mile marker 58 at Virginia Street. In Putnam County, a vehicle crash on I-64 West at mile marker 34 around Hurricane. And in Boone County, a tree in the roadway on County Route 6, Camp Creek Road near Julian. I'm Chapel in the WCHS Network Traffic Studio.
1: And stay down to come up on the next show. Woody Woods from her sister station 107.3 The Beat will stop by to talk about Woody Fest, which is happening this weekend at the Shawnee Sports Complex. Put your calls and texts to right here. Voice of Charleston, WCHS. Morning news time is 7:27. I'm Chris Lawrence.
25: And I'm Daniel Woods.
1: U.S. forces across the Middle East are on high alert after a surprise attack by Iran, breaking a days-long pause in the fighting.
26: U.S. Central Command says Iran fired multiple ballistic missiles, but says all Iranian missiles were successfully intercepted. Axios reports the target was a U.S. base in Jordan. The question now, how will the U.S. respond? In a separate escalation, U.S. and Saudi jets targeted sites in eastern Iraq, linked to Iranian-backed groups believed responsible for attacking Saudi oil facilities.
1: ABC's Sophie Flay.
0: Medicare recipients may be in for some sticker shock when they start shopping for next year's drug plan. ABC's Jim Ryan says the Part D prescription drug section of the program is about to lose a major source of funding.
3: Dr. Mehmet Oz heads Medicare and Medicaid services for President Trump and said in a social media post yesterday that federal subsidies to the Medicare Part D plan are going away at the end of the year because, he says, the insurers no longer need them. He said most Medicare recipients will see drug premiums rise by less than $10 a month next year and that some will see their rates actually drop. Jim Ryan, ABC News.
1: Some California residents are worried about neighbors that have moved into a construction site.
11: Neighbors in West Hollywood are frustrated over a pack of coyotes now calling an unfinished condo site home. Resident Patty Fallon says after squatters were forced out, coyotes moved in.
13: They've been here for about 3-4 months. They hang out on a balcony. I'm a little jealous. They have a balcony. They have rent control, you know. And they howl every night from 10 to 11.
11: Other neighbors say they're also concerned about the safety of pets and children. The city says it's aware of the coyotes and its policy is to prioritize a non-lethal management technique. Michelle Franzen, ABC News.
0: The jackpots in both Powerball and Mega Millions have grown to multi-million dollar purses. That kind of money is what dreams are made of, so ABC's Rena Roy asked a few New Yorkers to share their lottery-winning dreams.
14: Millions buying tickets as two jackpots continue to climb. So we asked people what they would do if they won.
15: I would open up my own equine therapy horse barn.
16: Take care of my family, and then I would build a school for special needs children.
14: Praveen Patel owns a newsstand in Lower Manhattan, which has sold multiple winning tickets over the years. Retailers of winning tickets get a cut of the earnings, and Patel says,
25: share with family, friends, and vacation long.
14: Rena Roy, ABC News, New York.
0: There was a winner in last night's Mega Millions drawing in the state of Florida. The Powerball jackpot for tonight, $663 million.
1: Coming up in the entertainment report. Bret Michaels, who just played the Charleston Sternwheel Regatta earlier this month, is having to cancel more tour dates due to illness and a tragic diagnosis for Carly Simon. Those stories and more at 7:55 in the Entertainment Report. Back to that coyote.
0: Don't get me started.
1: What did that guy, they howl between 10, what are you going to report that to the Homeowners Association?
0: Right.
1: Who's going to do something about that for you? Yeah, they're howling at non-quiet hours, and then the best part was, we're going to find non-lethal ways to get rid of them. Good luck with that, buddy.
0: Yeah, just coming after the coyotes with the beanbag guns, I guess.
1: Yeah. Here in West Virginia, we take all lethal means, and they're still a nuisance.
0: Yes.
1: Good luck with that. It's 7:30 on the morning news. Checking numbers from the West Virginia Lottery. As Daniel mentioned a moment ago, there was a winner in the Mega Millions jackpot in Florida last night. But here were the Tuesday night numbers in Mega Millions. 34, 48, 49, 59, 70, and the Mega Ball was 12. Now the jackpot for the next drawing in Mega Millions Friday night will go back down to $50 million. Cash 25 on Tuesday. The numbers were 1, 4, 14, 15, 16, and 25. The daily 4, 5, 2, 7, 2. The daily 3, 7, 3, 6. And, of course, the Millionaire for Life number on Tuesday was 13, 29, 42, 53, 54. And the Millionaire Ball was 4. It's 7:31 on the morning news. This morning in Morgantown, cloudy, 67 degrees. In Beckley, cloudy and 67 as well. Mostly cloudy in Elkins, 66. Petersburg, cloudy and 64. Charleston, partly cloudy and 66. And Parkersburg, cloudy and 65. At 7:31, TJ Mehta has commentary straight ahead on the morning news.
27: Here's the Metro News AccuWeather forecast. Today will be pleasant and less humid with a mix of clouds and sun reaching a high of 78. Tonight will be mainly clear, but fog may reduce visibility late with a low of 58. Tomorrow is expected to bring sunshine and a few clouds with a high of 81. Looking ahead to Friday, it will be mostly sunny with a high of 84. 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
5: 7:36 now in the morning news. Good morning, I'm Chris Lawrence, and it's time for commentary delivered this morning by Metro News Talk Line co-host T.J. 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
6: Chris, throughout the legislative process, bills often direct state agencies to write detailed rules implementing the laws passed by the legislature. That's where consequential public policy can hide, in documents most citizens will never read. Consider House Bill 2014, the data center legislation passed a few years back. The law directs West Virginia's Public Service Commission to develop rules requiring utilities to maintain thermal baseload plants so they can achieve at least a 69% capacity factor. Capacity factor measures how much electricity a plant generates compared with how much it could generate by operating continuously. The debate is straightforward. How frequently should West Virginia's power plants run, and how often should utilities purchase cheaper electricity from the regional market? PJM normally relies on economic dispatch. Power producers submit bids, and the lowest cost available plants generally run first. But the PSC's proposed rule says utilities are expected to use, quote, self-scheduling. That means telling PJM a plant will operate regardless of whether its bid clears the market. The plant may run even when producing its electricity costs more than the market price. Who pays the difference? You do, the electric customer. Supporters argue that running West Virginia's coal plants more frequently would preserve jobs, strengthen coal-producing communities, and provide dependable baseload power. Coal Association President Chris Hamilton also argues PJM's dispatch system is susceptible to anti-coal political pressures. But natural gas advocates say the policy would interfere with economic dispatch, increase electric bills, and subsidize coal at the expense of natural gas, another major West Virginia industry. Gas currently produces far more of PJM's electricity than coal. West Virginia sits atop the Marcellus Shale, and several gas-fired power plants have been proposed this year alone. So, should state government favor one domestic energy industry over another? Delegate Kayla Young warns that mandatory self-scheduling will guarantee higher bills. She points to Ohio, where customers repeatedly paid roughly $400,000 a day to support uneconomic power plants before the policy was repealed. The proposed rule still faces public comment, review by the legislature's rulemaking review committee, and eventually a vote by the full legislature. Boiled down, the question is this: should West Virginia require coal plants to run even when their electricity is more expensive, because doing so may produce broader economic benefits? And how does that square with the need for affordable electricity, especially in these times?

0: One principle seems fundamental. Government rarely produces lasting public good by picking winners and losers. Citizens must now weigh in before the policy becomes final, and they must live with the consequences. This is the lesson, a lesson in paying attention. Legislative rules carry the force of law, even though most of us never read them. Then, when the consequences arrive, we wonder how things became the way they are. This is how. Chris?
1: Thank you, TJ. He's back at 10:06 with Metro News Talkline. 7:40 on the morning news. Back to the sports desk in Daniel Woods. Daniel, good morning.
2: Morning, Chris. Change is on the way for college sports with the Protect College Sports Act hitting a deadline next week in the U.S. Senate, as senators are expected to take a month recess at the end of next week. Conference commissioners remain in negotiations over the bill that would regulate college sports, and Big Ten Commissioner Tony Petitti weighed in during Big 10 Media Days Tuesday.
3: If Congress is going to be involved in deciding who can be at what conference and when you can move and how you schedule based on certain things happening, we just need to get that right. And so we want to make sure that the productive conversations we've had the last couple of weeks on that section specifically are reflected in the drafting of the bill.
2: During those remarks, Petitti also weighed in on expanding the college football playoff. He wants to see it go to 24 teams. The West Virginia women's basketball team is getting ready for an opportunity to go to the NCAA tournament for the fourth time under head coach Mark Kellogg. The Mountaineers unveiling their non-conference schedule, with the Mountaineers starting the season against Rhode Island November 3rd. Other key non-conference games include Georgia Tech on November 8th, the Greenbrier tip-off against Northwestern November 13th, two games in the Bahamas at the Battle for Atlantis November 24th and 26th, and a trip to Villanova on December 12th. The Mountaineers play 7 of their 12 non-conference games in Morgantown at Hope Coliseum. All 32 NFL training camps will be open by the end of the day today, and some big paydays are happening. The Cleveland Browns are making cornerback Denzel Ward the highest paid defensive back in the league, as he agreed to a 2-year, $62.2 million extension. The Philadelphia Eagles setting big records as well. Jalen Carter is going to be the league's highest paid defensive tackle in history. He inked a 4-year, $152 million deal to stay with the Birds. Morning news time is 7:42.
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2: With your WCHS Sports Update, good morning. I'm Daniel Woods. An up-and-down day for the Cincinnati Reds, splitting a doubleheader with the Cleveland Guardians. The Reds lose game 1-6-5. Sam Moll taking the loss out of the bullpen, allowing the go-ahead run to Cleveland in the top of the eighth. Sal Stewart led the way offensively for Cincinnati. He reached base four times as part of a two-hit day, driving in three with his 22nd home run of the season. That came in the third inning. Game two, a pitcher's duel that goes the Reds' way. 2-0 the win, as five Reds pitchers combined to shut out the Guardians in a bullpen game. Caleb Ferguson made the start and went an inning and two-thirds. Jose Franco gets the win with 3 2/3 scoreless innings out of the bullpen. Offensively, the Reds limited to just three hits, but that was enough. J.J. Bleda hit his 18th home run of the season in the first inning, and the Reds never trailed after that. Game three of that series is coming up today from Great American Ballpark. That's a 7:10 first pitch on 580 WCHS. With sports, I'm Daniel Woods.
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1: Developers of a 260-mile transmission line from Putnam County to Maryland continue hearing public feedback. Good morning, I'm Chris Lawrence in the Jarrett Construction Studios of 580 WCHS, and this is the Morning News. The Valley North Transmission Line would begin at the John Amos plant in Putnam County, traveling through 20 West Virginia counties and finally ending at Frederick County, Maryland. Valley Link officials held an open house at Sissonville Middle School Tuesday night, and resident Nathan Marion checked it out, wondering how much noise this thing will make.
9: The biggest concern I have is, I think, the noise. You know, I live in the country. It's nice and quiet in the evenings. With one of the proposed routes it's going, it'll be really near my house. And then, you know, sitting outside the evenings, I don't want to be hearing a bunch of static and electricity.
1: Valley Link is hosting two more open houses tonight, one in Jackson County at the Green Center in Kenna, the other at Poca High School in Putnam County. The events run from 4 to 7:30. Criminal case of a fired Kanawha County EMT will not hit its original August trial date. There's information the court is waiting on in the case of Alyssa Middleton. She's charged with the April dragging death of Elkview resident John Lucas. Kanawha County Circuit Judge Dave Hardy said Tuesday a pending state Supreme Court decision on a Raleigh County case that involves a change of venue could play a role in Middleton's request to move her trial. Hardy has set a status hearing for September 11th. Charleston Police Force up to 158 members now after the swearing-in of a dozen new officers Tuesday. Police Chief Scott Dempsey said the department is slotted for 173 officers, so they are getting closer.
10: We're getting to the point where we're kind of seeing the light to the end of the tunnel, but we're never going to quit recruiting. We always have to keep that going.
1: And CPD also unveiled a new recruiting video, something Dempsey said was a top priority.
10: That was a goal of ours immediately. We wanted to get this recruiting video to attract young men and women. They're visual now, right? They see the phones. They doom scroll all the time. Mm-hmm. And so to get a video out for them to kind of showcase our talents, what we do with the community, and what we can offer them is vitally important.
1: Swearing-in ceremony took place at City Hall. Eight Kanawha County deputies are headed to the Upshur-Lewis County flood zone for the next week. Sheriff Joe Carford says four will be in Upshur, four patrolling in Lewis County.
11: Call your mom, kiss your baby.
1: Country music star, podcaster, and radio personality Justin Moore will perform at the Charleston Coliseum and Convention Center come November, and tickets are now on sale for the November 7th performance. You're starting the day with the Morning News on 580 WCHS, the voice of Charleston.
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12: Good morning. Here's your traffic update. A vehicle crash on I-77 North at mile marker 99 around Greenbrier Street. It's on the right shoulder. Maintenance on I-77 South at mile marker 81 past Sharon. In Putnam County, a disabled vehicle on I-64 West at mile marker 34 around Hurricane. And congestion and delays on I-64 East at mile marker 58 at Virginia Street. I'm Chapel in the WCHS Network Traffic Studio.
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0: Morning news time is 7:48. I'm Daniel Wunsch.
1: And I'm Chris Lawrence.
0: Kanawha County residents have a lot of questions about a proposed transmission line from Putnam County to Maryland. The 750 kilovolt Valley North line would stretch 260 miles, starting at the John Amos Power Plant and ending in Frederick County, Maryland. Three different companies, including First Energy, are designing the line in a joint venture called Valley Link. Officials have held open houses throughout the state to answer questions about the project and hosted one of those last night in Kanawha County at Sissonville Middle School. Sissonville native Pam Curry was there and says many of her friends would be impacted by the line.
2: I've talked to any number of people who are talking about how they have multi-generational farmland they've been taking care of for a long time, and they're really distressed about what's happening to their land and to the neighbors and to the state.
0: Valley Link spokesman George Porter says everyone in the line's footprint will pay for the project.
3: There's usually pennies on the dollars, so it's not as though this project will go directly to the Sissonville community and so on and so forth. Everyone in these communities will have to pay this because they're all getting the benefit from receiving reliable power from this new transmission line.
1: Dominion Energy, meanwhile, announcing plans to begin development of a new gas-fired power plant that'll be built next door to the existing Mount Storm power station. Company spokesman Jeremy Slayton.
4: We're proposing the 2.6 gigawatt Mount Storm combined cycle station, which is a natural gas facility. And this facility will play a critical role in reliably serving our region's growing power needs.
1: And he says operations will continue at the existing plant as well. Completion of that new project is expected to be around 2034.
0: Groups are trying to stay positive in the flood zone.
5: Many residents of Upshur and Lewis counties are cleaning up the muck to understand what's left of their lives. The chief operating officer with Community Care West Virginia, Christy Walker, talks about the high morale in the flood zone.
6: I think when people see positive things from each other and focus on caring about each other, caring about their neighbors, I think it does bring up morale, even in the time of a disaster.
5: Civic and church groups are encouraged to coordinate and send volunteer work crews. I'm Mike Nolting for WVMetroNews.com.
1: Lewis and Upshur counties had widespread damage last week, but they weren't the only place beaten up by the weather. In Ritchie County, the tiny community of Auburn had 15 homes on Main Street damaged or destroyed. County Commission President Randall Riggs.
7: There's probably 20 to 30 people that are not living in their homes right now, that are living either in campers or with other family members right now.
1: On the other end of the county, one of the tornadoes that came through Pleasance County wiped out a large number of trees and toppled one onto a house.
0: Back in Lewis County, Mineral County deputies on patrol to spell local authorities arrested a man whose car was stopped near the FEMA dump site on Highway 33. A canine detected drugs and a large quantity of meth was found under the hood in the car's fuse box. Kevin Wright was the individual arrested.
1: A fired Kanawha County ambulance driver charged in a man's dragging death will not go on trial next month as originally set. Alyssa Middleton was in court Tuesday for her pretrial hearing. Her lawyer, Robbie Long, says the medical examiner's report, which has not been completed, is a key piece of evidence.
8: The medical examiner's report, among other things, is going to state cause of death, manner of death, etc., may give rise to the defense wanting to seek its own expert opinion or otherwise, but we can't get there without the report.
1: John Lucas is the man who died.
0: A Fayette County man faces 36 years in prison for beating his pregnant girlfriend nearly to death in 2025. 22-year-old Logan Willis of Oak Hill received consecutive sentences during a Tuesday hearing. He previously pleaded guilty to attempted murder along with two counts of malicious assault and domestic battery in a beating near Kenna. Jackson County Sheriff Ross Mellinger told Metro News at the time that Willis met with his estranged girlfriend in June 2025, got into her car, and beat her up. Mellinger said he thought Willis's plan all along was to kill her and leave her in a remote area. Willis called Jackson County 911 and told dispatchers he thought he'd killed his girlfriend. He left her in the woods with serious injuries.
1: It's 7:52. This is the morning news.
9: Here's the Metro News AccuWeather forecast. Today will be pleasant and less humid with a mix of clouds and sun reaching a high of 78. Tonight will be mainly clear, but fog may reduce visibility late with a low of 58. Tomorrow is expected to bring sunshine and a few clouds with a high of 81. Looking ahead to Friday, it will be mostly sunny with a high of 84. The voice of Charleston, 580 WCHS.
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19: Good morning. Here's your traffic update. A vehicle crash on I-77 North at mile marker 99 around Greenbrier Street. It's on the right shoulder. Maintenance on I-77 South at mile marker 81 past Sharon. In Putnam County, a disabled vehicle on I-64 West at mile marker 34 around Hurricane. And congestion and delays on I-64 East at mile marker 58 at Virginia Street. I'm Chapel in the WCHS Network Traffic Studio.
1: With your Metro News Entertainment Report, I'm Chris Lawrence. She has reached rarefied air with her breakout hit.
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21: Another record for Ella Langley and her hit, Choosing Texas. The song hit 15 weeks on the Billboard Hot 100, the most for a non-holiday song by a solo female artist.
1: That's Mike Dubusky. Langley reached the record, topping Whitney Houston's I Will Always Love You and We Belong Together by Mariah Carey. A rock star taking a break from the road.
22: Bret Michaels is pressing pause on his recent tour dates as he recovers from kidney stone surgery. The Poison frontman, currently on his Live and Amplified World Tour, experienced severe kidney pain during his recent performance, honoring military heroes and their families at Fairchild Air Force Base in Spokane, Washington. According to his website, the 63-year-old has been instructed to take 3 to 4 weeks off to recuperate. His doctor also noted that Michael's recovery is complicated by his lifelong type 1 diabetes diagnosis. The rocker said in part that he is forever grateful for the amazing medical treatment and thank family, friends, fans, band, and crew for their understanding and prayers. Michelle Polino, Fox News.
1: A life-changing illness for another singer.
2: Rock and Roll Hall of Famer Carly Simon's been diagnosed with Parkinson's disease. In a statement to ABC News, she says, quote, still learning to live with it, but adds, I am still very much here. Her new album, Comes in Waves, is due out August 14th.
1: That's Michelle Franz in a new docuseries promising unprecedented access into the investigation of the 2022 Idaho murders.
3: 13, I think we have a homicide.
22: The new three-part documentary series, The Idaho Murders, College Nightmare, definitively chronicles one of the most chilling murder cases honoring the four young lives. University of Idaho students Madison Mogan, Kaylee Gonsalves, Ethan Chapin, and Xander Kernodle.
12: He got picked up in a silver sedan.
23: I got a size 13 and a half shoe coming and going.
24: There's some dried blood on the sink.
25: I heard a scream.
22: The series features unprecedented access to police footage, plus archival materials and firsthand accounts from the victims' families, just as their convicted killer, Brian Koberger, is attempting to overturn his guilty plea. Michelle Polino, Fox News.
1: And our music to the break this morning, Martina McBride, turning 60. We'll let her close us out. I'm Chris Lawrence on Metro News.

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1: From ABC News, I'm Sherry Preston. Beginning this hour on Capitol Hill, a hearing with the man who led the country's COVID response.
2: Dr. Anthony Fauci, 85 years old, once the nation's top infectious disease expert, who retired in 2022, has long been a target of Kentucky Senator Rand Paul, the chair of the powerful Senate Homeland Security Committee, who's accused Fauci of everything from mishandling the COVID response to misleading the public about COVID's origins to even lying to Congress, all of which Fauci strenuously denies.
1: ABC's Jay O'Brien at the Capitol. Fauci has a preemptive pardon from former President Joe Biden over concerns Biden said at the time of possible political prosecution. U.S. forces in the Middle East on high alert after what's being called a surprise attack by Iran, breaking a days-long pause in the fighting. Here's ABC's Rachel Scott.
3: Saudi Arabia under fire from Iranian-backed groups in the region, shooting down drones in the eastern part of the country. Overnight, the U.S. and Saudi Arabia retaliating, striking Iran-backed proxy groups in Iraq, the first time Saudi Arabia has carried out strikes in that country since the start of the war. And in the Red Sea, the Iranian-backed Houthi rebels in Yemen claim to have struck a Saudi oil tanker, threatening another critical waterway in the Middle East.
1: The conflict follows several days of relative quiet as diplomatic efforts played out. 300,000 people have been told to evacuate their homes in southern Japan because of aftershocks following that earthquake that killed 13 people.
4: Tens of thousands are without power, homes pancaked, rescuers picking through what's left. Other buildings are still burning, smoke billowing into the air. Japan's prime minister warning of the risk of more building collapses and possible landslides.
1: ABC's Hannah Batah. The Trump administration is ending subsidies to Part D of Medicare. That's the part that pays for your prescription drugs. The administration says it's because the insurance companies no longer need the subsidies. 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
1: Life in prison for the Appalachian High School shooter who killed four people when he was 14 in 2024.
6: In court, prosecutors playing recordings of jailhouse calls between 16-year-old school shooter Colt Gray and his mother. Gray was bragging that he was now in the, quote, big leagues of mass shooters. The judge's decision coming days after Gray pleaded guilty to all 55 counts against him. Gray will spend the rest of his life in prison without the possibility of parole.
1: ABC's Faith Abube in Georgia. Big-time backlash against a plan to sell a stake in the commercial rights to the FIFA World Cup and other tournaments run by the body. FIFA's president, Gianni Infantino, surprising European football's governing body by announcing the plan, which would be funded by Jared Kushner's brother. The UEFA says it's flatly that FIFA is not for sale. New neighbors can always be a source of stress, but especially when they've got four legs.
7: Neighbors in West Hollywood are frustrated over a pack of coyotes now calling an unfinished condo site home. Resident Patty Fallon says after squatters were forced out, coyotes moved in.
8: They've been here for about 3-4 months. They hang out on a balcony. I'm a little jealous. They have a balcony. They have rent control, you know. And they howl every night from 10 to 11.
7: Other neighbors say they're also concerned about the safety of pets and children. The city says it's aware of the coyotes and its policy is to prioritize a non-lethal management technique. Michelle Franzen, ABC News.
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12: Here's the Metro News AccuWeather forecast. Today will bring pleasant conditions with lower humidity levels and a mix of sun and clouds. The high will reach 78 degrees. Tonight, expect mainly clear skies with the possibility of fog, reducing visibility late in the evening. The low will drop to 58 degrees. Tomorrow, anticipate a combination of sunshine and clouds with a high of 81. Moving into Friday, it will be mostly sunny with a high of 84. By Saturday, expect a mix of sun and clouds throughout the day with a high temperature of 84 degrees. The voice of Charleston, 580 WCHS.
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14: It is Wednesday, July 29th, 2026, and this is the Morning News. The service of Metro News, the voice of West Virginia. I'm Chris Lawrence, and it's 8:06. Let's take a look at what's happening across West Virginia with a check of news at the Metro News Anchor Desk. Planning continues for a massive transmission line that'll stretch from Putnam County to Maryland.
15: The 230-mile Valley North transmission line would travel through 20 West Virginia counties. Valley Link, a collaboration among three companies, is designing the massive line. Valley Link officials say the line would bring more industries to West Virginia, Maryland, and Virginia. They've toured the state over the past month with open houses, inviting community members to learn and ask questions about their proposal. Sissonville Middle School hosted an open house Tuesday night. Lifelong Kanawha County resident Pam Curry was there. She says she doesn't think the line benefits West Virginia.
16: I'm really distressed about how this project continues to exploit the state and drain our resources.
15: Two more open houses are scheduled for tonight in Jackson and Putnam counties. I'm Jack Carlson, WVMetroNews.com.
14: A natural gas-fired power plant is coming to Grand County. Dominion Energy has announced plans to build the Mount Storm Combined Cycle Station that would produce 2.6 gigawatts of electricity. Spokesman Jeremy Slayton with Dominion says the power would benefit the entire region because it will feed the grid.
17: It's coming to, you know, primarily for our Virginia customers, but it's also going to be available on the grid. And what I mean by that is if we're producing more power than we need here in Virginia, it will go to the broader grid.
14: And Slayton says they've not yet decided where the gas to power the plant's going to come from.
17: You know, we're still in those discussions, and, you know, hopefully we'll have more information about that later this year.
14: 1,400 construction jobs could come with the project. In Upshur County, Country Time Cooking sits on high ground and is one of the few restaurants spared disaster last week in the rain. Owner Roxanne Tacey says they were blessed to be operational.
18: Luckily, we was pretty stocked up because we couldn't have got the windlings if we needed anything at that time. So we was pretty well stocked up on our stuff. But there on the third day, we was slowly running out of stuff.
14: Flood recovery continuing in the region today. Governor Patrick Morrissey is due to head back to Lewis County today, where he'll be briefed and speak to the media about the recovery effort that's ongoing. The governor has events this morning in Lewisburg and then in Petersburg later this afternoon. Charleston police are investigating an early morning shooting. The incident happened about 1:45 this morning. A juvenile showed up at CAMC Women's and Children's Hospital with a gunshot wound to the arm. Police are still working on the circumstances that left that youth wounded. A West Virginia child has been killed in a multi-vehicle crash in neighboring Kentucky. Madison County, Kentucky authorities say the little girl, age 8, was pronounced dead at the hospital soon after the crash on I-75 southbound Tuesday afternoon near the town of Berea. The child's name has not been released. There were two other vehicles involved, four other individuals taken to the hospital. No word on their condition. He severely beat his pregnant girlfriend and left her for dead in a wooded area off I-77 in Jackson County. And now, 22-year-old Logan Willis of Oak Hill is headed to

0: prison. The incident occurred in June 2025. Willis called 911 claiming he had killed her. Turns out, though, she survived the beating and was able to flag down a passing motorist for help. Willis pleaded guilty to attempted murder, malicious assault, and domestic battery, and all of his sentences put together he'll serve about 36 years behind bars. Wheeling's waterfront getting a brand new look. The $58.7 million J.C. Lando redevelopment project will bring a hotel, residences, restaurants, and more to the area. Wheeling businessman Barry Allen says it's an investment in Wheeling's future.
1: This project is not just about today. It's about building something lasting. It's about creating momentum that continues for decades. It's about believing in West Virginia, in Wheeling. And most importantly, it's about believing in one another.
0: Governor Patrick Morrissey was on hand for the groundbreaking and says this kind of project defines West Virginia.
2: West Virginia has always been a land of opportunity. We're just working on the fundamentals more aggressively than what you've seen in the past.
0: The project's expected to bring about 465 jobs during construction. And finally, a new state delegate has officially taken office. Delegate Aaron Hawley will represent District 22, and that includes Cabot County. He replaces Daniel Linville, who left the seat to work in Governor Patrick Morrissey's office. Hawley narrowly defeated Linville for the GOP nomination in the May primary and is currently unopposed in the November general election. It's 8:11, and you're listening to The Morning News.
3: Here's the Metro News AccuWeather forecast. Today will be pleasant and less humid with a mix of clouds and sun reaching a high of 78. Tonight will be mainly clear, but fog may reduce visibility late with a low of 58. Tomorrow is expected to bring sunshine and a few clouds with a high of 81. Looking ahead to Friday, it will be mostly sunny with a high of 84. The voice of Charleston, 580 WCHS.
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7: 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Rising costs and a challenging consumer environment has left Procter & Gamble in a delicate balancing act as it works to win market share from competitors. The maker of Downy Fabric Softener and Febreze Air Fresheners has mostly limited price increases, leaving it with fewer tools to offset rising expenses. That showed up in profitability last quarter, with earnings falling 3%. On the radar for investors, earnings from tech giants Microsoft and Meta after the close of trading. While both companies are expected to deliver rapid growth, Wall Street will look for evidence that their heavy spending on artificial intelligence are justified. S&P futures are pointing to gains. And Saudi Prince Al-Waleed bin Talal has taken a 5% stake in Lucid. It's a much-needed vote of confidence in the electric vehicle maker weeks after it fended off rumors of an impending bankruptcy. Lucid has been cutting costs and also slashing its headcount as it works to become profitable. Courtney Donahoe, Bloomberg Radio.
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2: 8:15 on the morning news. Still ahead, get an update on sports with Daniel Woods. Right now in our backgrounder, Elliot Pritt has resigned his seat in the House of Delegates, but he's still a candidate in the November general election. Removing his name from the ballot could take one of several turns. Secretary of State General Counsel David Cook explaining in our backgrounder.
3: There's a couple options here. Delegate Pritt has until August 11 to voluntarily withdraw from the ballot. He would have to send a notarized statement of withdrawal to our office. Now, an interesting wrinkle to that is that the legislature passed House Bill 4350, and that became effective in January of 2025. If Delegate Pritt sends in that withdrawal notice, then the Republican Party cannot appoint a replacement candidate. Now, another option is that someone files a request with the State Election Commission to see whether or not Delegate Pritt is disqualified from being on the ballot. That has to occur. That request has to occur by the withdrawal deadline, August 11th. And then the State Election Commission, which has quasi-judicial powers, will take a look to see whether or not he is disqualified and make a ruling in that regard. The code specifies that a request to remove someone from the ballot for disqualification should go through the State Election Commission. And if, in fact, there is a disqualifying factor, and this instance, it could be residency. The fact that he's been charged with a felony doesn't necessarily render him ineligible. There has to be an adjudication by a court of law, or he has to make a plea to that felony charge. But yes, arguably a circuit court could take a look and render a ruling that would be a writ of mandamus ordering our office to remove him from the ballot.
2: Pritt resigned Tuesday. He's facing federal criminal charges in connection with alleged crimes that involve a 15-year-old girl. 8:17 on the morning news. Back to the sports desk for another update. Here's Daniel Woods. Daniel, good morning.
4: Morning, Chris. The West Virginia women's basketball team looks to go to the NCAA tournament for the fourth time in 4 years under head coach Mark Kellogg this season. And the non-conference schedule to set the Mountaineers up for that is here. WVU opens the 2026-27 campaign at Hope Coliseum, taking on Rhode Island November 3rd. That's the first of seven home non-conference games for the Mountaineers. Road games include two games against power conference opponents against Georgia Tech November 8th. And at Villanova on December 12th, the Mountaineers also play three games on neutral sites. The Greenbrier tip-off against Northwestern is November 13th. West Virginia plays two games in the Bahamas at the Battle for Atlantis. That's November 24th and 26th. College sports are headed for change. Negotiations continue over the Protect College Sports Act in the U.S. Senate, and college football playoff expansion is seemingly getting closer. At Big Ten Conference Media Days Tuesday, Big Ten Commissioner Tony Petitti advocated for doubling the size of the college football playoff.
5: We've really included, you know, on a daily basis, our colleagues in the ACC, the Big 12, and everybody else in the CFP room. We're trying to do this together. I think there's been a lot of movement among coaches and ADs around the country that 24 is the right number, but we've got to see if it has the right value, and we got to understand that process and how we schedule it and when.
4: Petitti also addressed his focus with the Protect College Sports Act. The bill faces a deadline in the United States Senate next week. All 32 NFL training camps are set to be open by the end of the day today. And as practices get started, paydays are coming. The Philadelphia Eagles are setting monetary records, making Jalen Carter the highest-paid defensive tackle in NFL history with a four-year, $152 million extension. The Cleveland Browns are paying up for cornerback Denzel Ward. He's the highest-paid defensive back in the league now with a two-year, $62.2 million extension. The Tampa Bay Buccaneers are going into the season without extending quarterback Baker Mayfield, though he's expected to play out the final year of his contract, then hit free agency next summer. The San Francisco 49ers start camp without their head coach. Kyle Shanahan is speaking out for the first time about his car crash earlier this month that resulted in serious injuries. Shanahan stated Tuesday he was at fault for the crash, and that was confirmed by local police. He suffered a concussion, a broken hand, a broken nose, three broken ribs, and required 40 stitches above his right eye after the accident. As training camp begins, he remains away from the team to recover. He did not provide a timeline for his return to coaching. Former All-Pro wide receiver Wes Welker is the new tight ends coach for the Washington Commanders. He replaces Ben Steele, who was fired this week. Welker worked with the Commanders' tight ends during team activities over the last 2 months after Steele was suspended by the team for his arrest for driving while intoxicated last month. Welker joined the Commanders in 2025 after coaching stints with wide receivers in Miami and San Francisco. And NBA All-Star Draymond Green is staying with the Golden State Warriors, signing a one-year contract with the only franchise he's ever played with, worth $27.7 million. Morning news time is 8:20.
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2: With your WCHS Sports Update, good morning. I'm Daniel Woods. An up-and-down day for the Cincinnati Reds, splitting a doubleheader with the Cleveland Guardians. The Reds lose game 1-6-5. Sam Moll taking the loss out of the bullpen, allowing the go-ahead run to Cleveland in the top of the eighth. Sal Stewart led the way offensively for Cincinnati. He reached base four times as part of a two-hit day, driving in three with his 22nd home run of the season. That came in the third inning. Game two, a pitcher's duel that goes the Reds' way. 2-0 the win as five Reds pitchers combined to shut out the Guardians in a bullpen game. Caleb Ferguson made the start and went an inning and two-thirds. Jose Franco gets the win with 3 2/3 scoreless innings out of the bullpen. Offensively, the Reds limited to just three hits, but that was enough. J.J. Blade hit his 18th home run of the season in the first inning, and the Reds never trailed after that. Game three of that series is coming up today from Great American Ballpark. That's a 7:10 first pitch on 580 WCHS. With sports, I'm Daniel Wood.
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2: There's been a delay in the trial involving a high-profile death in Kanawha County. Good morning, I'm Chris Lawrence in the Jarrett Construction Studios of 580 WCHS, and you're listening to the Morning News. The trial of a former Kanawha County ambulance driver charged with running over and killing a man in Elkview earlier this year now waits on the Supreme Court.
4: Kanawha County Circuit Judge Dave Hardy will not rule on a motion to move Alyssa Middleton's trial because the state Supreme Court is expected to rule soon on a potentially precedent-setting case. An appeal by Natalie Cochran, the Raleigh County woman convicted of murdering her husband last year, states the judge in that case erred by denying her a change of venue.
11: I think the Cochran case is going to be an opportunity for the court, the Supreme Court, to give us some instruction. Or maybe they're going to say that what the Raleigh County judge did was absolutely correct.
4: Middleton, 19, is charged with voluntary manslaughter, aggravated vehicular homicide, and fleeing the scene of an accident causing death. Prosecutors claim she did not stop after hitting John Lucas and dragged him for nearly 2 miles. I'm Daniel Woods, 580 WCHS.
2: An Oak Hill man who originally thought he had killed his pregnant girlfriend when he left her in a wooded area near Kenna in Jackson County is now headed to prison. 22-year-old Logan Willis was sentenced Tuesday to consecutive sentences that total a maximum of 36 years in prison. Willis previously pleaded guilty to attempted murder, 2 counts of malicious assault and domestic battery, all in connection with a June 2025 incident. Willis called Jackson County 911 saying he thought he had killed his girlfriend. She was seriously injured but survived the attack. A Kanawha County murder case remains on track to begin August 17th, a lengthy pretrial hearing held Tuesday in the case of Joshua Scales. The Maryland man is alleged to have shot and killed St. Albans resident Ethan Chick Colbert on Elizabeth Street in Charleston in January of 2025. Several pretrial motions were argued Tuesday. Scales' attorney told Kanawha County Judge Kerry Webster that his client was not in favor of delaying the trial. Charleston Police Chief Scott Dempsey says a dozen new officers sworn in Tuesday will spend 4 weeks getting to know the department before they head off to the State Police Academy in early September for several months of training. Dempsey says there's a key to recruiting.
12: Our best recruiting tool is our officers talking to young men and women out here who express an interest or maybe they think would make a good candidate. So word of mouth is by far our best recruiting tool.
2: And the department now has 158 officers with those 12 sworn in. They're budgeted to have 173. Final game of the series with Cleveland tonight for Cincinnati will be at Great American Ballpark. We'll have the game on 580 WCHS at 7. You're starting the day with the morning news on 580 WCHS, the voice of Charleston.
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13: Good morning. Here's your traffic update. In Fayette County, maintenance on I-77 North at mile marker 53, right before PAX. Congestion and delays on I-64 East at mile marker 55 at the Kanawha Turnpike. Maintenance on I-77 South at mile marker 81 past Sharon. And in Putnam County, a disabled vehicle on I-64 West at mile marker 34 at Hurricane. I'm Chapel in the WCHS Network Traffic Studio.
14: It's Dave Allen coming up on the next show. Woody Woods from her sister station 107.3 The Beat will stop by to talk about Woody Fest, which is happening this weekend at the Shawnee Sports Complex. 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
2: Morning news time is 8:26. I'm Chris Lawrence.
4: I'm Daniel Woods.
2: A Senate committee today is set to question Dr. Anthony Fauci, accusing the former head of COVID response effort to misleading Americans about the source of the virus and lying to Congress, which Dr. Fauci denies.
15: Newly released excerpts from Fauci's personal diary were allegedly unearthed by current Health Secretary RFK Jr. Senator Paul has released what he says are key passages, including a section from January 2020 where Fauci seemingly admits he knew the virus did not originate in the Wuhan, China wet market. Fauci has consistently said the so-called spillover theory, that the virus passed naturally from animals to humans, is the most likely origin of the pandemic.
2: ABC's Karen Hua reporting in Washington.
4: With Ukrainian President Volodymyr Zelensky overlooking the floor, the Senate Wednesday overwhelmingly advanced a Russia and Iran sanctions bill named in honor of the late Senator Lindsey Graham. Democratic Senator Jeanne Shaheen of New Hampshire said the sanctions are aimed at cutting off funding for Russia's invasion of Ukraine.
16: This is a critical step forward in helping Ukraine to end this unprovoked war.
4: Democratic Senator Richard Blumenthal of Connecticut said the sanctions send a message to Russia's president.
17: This bill says to Vladimir Putin, your days of war are numbered. You are on the losing side. Better to come to the table now.
2: eBay has agreed to a multi-million-dollar settlement after some of its employees were found to have harassed and stalked a Massachusetts couple.
18: eBay and some of the company's former executives have agreed to pay out $56 million to Ina and David Steiner. It comes almost 7 years after several eBay employees attempted to track the couple's movements, even sending them threatening packages like a funeral wreath and a box of spiders. It all goes back to critical things the Steiners had written about the company in their self-published newsletter, E-Commerce Bites. In a statement, eBay says the incident was wrong, reprehensible, and should never have happened. Mike Dubusky, ABC News.
2: Seven eBay employees had already pleaded guilty to criminal charges, with some serving prison time, though no executives were ever charged.
4: Schools are now turning to a high-tech device to combat active shooters, equipping themselves with drones capable of distracting armed suspects.
19: The aircraft, called Campus Guardian Angel, can ram into a threat at 50 miles per hour. Mithril Defense, the company behind the drone, says they'll be stored at the schools so teachers can activate them during an emergency. But some parents are raising concerns.
20: They are operated remotely from Texas.
19: Critics also argue the drones could misidentify a threat, and they argue school resources should go towards preventing gun violence.
4: That's ABC's Sophie Flay.
2: Cracker Barrel CEO Julie Messino is stepping down, and a replacement's already been announced. Messino tried to rebrand the restaurant chain to welcome newer, younger customers, and Well, that didn't go over well.
0: She had promised to revamp the restaurant that was founded in 1969 for a younger generation.

0: generation of diners with new menus, minimal decor, and a fresh logo. Well, that new logo, unveiled last August, removed Uncle Herschel sitting in overalls, instead featured simple letters with no image. Turned out there was no appetite for it. People online, even President Trump, decried the change, and within days, Cracker Barrel reversed course and went back to the original logo.
1: And I guess she'll go to a school somewhere and write a textbook on how not to do a branding change.
2: Seems likely.
1: That'd be the worst move in the history of moves.
2: Not good.
1: Not good at all. I'm still shocked that she lasted this long, because this happened last year.
2: Yeah.
1: If you'll remember.
2: Kind of one of those things you just assumed it already happened.
1: Yeah, I would have thought that after 3 days when they made their change, that the fifth day she'd be gone.
2: Yeah, just about.
1: Well, it only took a year, so 8:30, this is the morning news.
3: From ABC News, Wall Street Now. Falling tech shares continued to weigh on the NASDAQ Tuesday. The composite slipped another 0.2%, while the Standard & Poor's rose 0.2%. The Dow Jones gained 537 points to close at 52,747. Designing and building the next generation Air Force One has taken a $280 million chunk out of Boeing's second quarter earnings. The modified 747 gifted to the Trump administration by Qatar is a temporary replacement until the two new ones are ready. If you can't afford to buy an iPad, Apple Watch, or Mac, why not lease one? 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Whether you've heard of it or not, this is National Lipstick Day. 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Jim Ryan, ABC News.
1: It's 8:31 now on the morning news. Coming up, Ed Steik of the Wealth Enhancement Group will have the market report for us. Wheeling cloudy, 64 degrees. Mostly sunny in Huntington, it's 70. This morning in Charleston, partly sunny, 66. Clarksburg cloudy, 67. Pineville partly sunny and 67. And this morning in Martinsburg, mostly sunny and 72 degrees at 8:31 on the morning news.
4: Here's the Metro News AccuWeather forecast. Today will be pleasant and less humid, with a mix of clouds and sun, reaching a high of 78. Tonight will be mainly clear, but fog may reduce visibility late, with a low of 58. Tomorrow is expected to bring sunshine and a few clouds, with a high of 81. Looking ahead to Friday, it will be mostly sunny with a high of 84. The voice of Charleston, 580 WCHS.
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2: 8:35 on the morning news. Good morning. I'm Chris Lawrence, and it is time for the Metro News Market Report. And for that, we're joined by Ed Steik of the Wealth Enhancement Group. Ed, good morning.
3: Hey, good morning, Chris. How are you?
2: I'm doing well. What's going on Wall Street this morning?
3: Well, yesterday was another day that showed just how quickly leadership can shift within the stock market. It was a wild day in terms of price action in stocks, especially when it comes to individual names. Healthcare stock was the big winner yesterday. It actually gapped to all-time highs. Chris, over the past 3 months, healthcare as a sector has been the top performing group. It's up 16% in the last 3 months. Now, compare that to semiconductor stocks. We also saw money flow out of those stocks yesterday. Listen to this stock, SanDisk. It was the biggest S&P 500 loser. It fell 14% yesterday. In the last month, it's down over 53%. So imagine losing half of your money in 30 days. But the shares are still up 362% year to date. So if you bought it in January, you're still happy. If you bought it a month ago, you've lost half your money. So it just goes to show you how just owning an index or owning individual stocks, most people don't have the temperament to own individual stocks. So they typically just buy the whole index.
2: Well, let me ask you this. If I know you say most people don't have the temperament to buy stocks, a lot of people that work for a big company, stock options are something that they just get. Is that different than just buying stocks? Or if you get stock from your company and just hang on to it? I mean, how's that work?
3: Oh, yeah. Stock options are typically, if you're a top producing salesperson, they're an incentive plan for the key employees, and they're gifts. So you don't have to pay anything for them. So if you work at Johnson & Johnson or you work at Caterpillar and you're typically an upper management or you're a key employee, if they give you stock options, they're typically long-term, so they're 5-10 years out. And that's an incentive to keep you from jumping to the competition. So stock options can be gold, but obviously clients have a lot of stock options in Enron. Citigroup is in my industry, Citigroup, a lot of the older brokers had a lot of their deferred comp in Citigroup stock. Stock went from $60 to $1. Now, if you have stock options in Apple and Microsoft back in the day, so they're gifts and they're typically taxable. You like them because they give them to you, and hopefully you work with a decent company that 5-10 years from now, they'll be worth something. But looking at the indexes yesterday, Chris, to give you how the divergence, the Dow was up 537 points. That's up over 1%. That's a third day in a row it's popped. The NASDAQ's down 0.2%. In the last 3 months, the Dow's up 7%. The NASDAQ is flat. Year to date, the Dow's up almost 10%. NASDAQ's up 7%. So one of the biggest themes that we're watching right now is this rotation away from those high-flying artificial intelligence and semiconductor names that have really led the market for much of the past year. But those stocks are really selling off sharply. But at the same time, you're seeing money flow into more traditional sectors. Sherwin-Williams, everybody knows that stock as a paint company. It was up 8% yesterday. Coca-Cola went up over 5% yesterday. So you just got to be

0: really careful and selective when you're picking individual stocks. Another positive development for the market yesterday was another sharp decline in oil prices. Crude fell nearly 4%. Seems like some of the tensions in the Middle East eased, but then overnight, all of a sudden, boom, some of the Iraqi Houthis fired on Saudi Arabia, so now oil's up 5%. So the biggest event, though, looming over the market today isn't earnings or the geopolitics. It's going to be the Federal Reserve. So they began their policy meeting yesterday. They're expected to announce the decision at 2 o'clock today. Right now, it's the markets are pricing in a 70% chance that he holds rates steady, which right now they're at 3.5% to 3.75%. But more importantly, Chris, is going to be their comments going forward of what they think they're going to do in terms of either hiking rates or lowering rates. We'd like to see it not as much of a hawkish tone. Hawkish means you think you're going to raise interest rates.
1: Yeah.
0: Raising interest rates in this environment would probably be not very good. But right now we got the Dow futures down 353 points. So obviously they're factoring some early moves in the market at the open.
1: All right. We will leave it right there, Ed. I'm out the next couple of days, so Jeff Jenkins will be here, and you can explain it all to him tomorrow, okay?
0: All right, Chris. Hey, have a good couple of days off.
1: All right. We'll see you, man. Ed Stike there with the Wealth Enhancement Group. Morning news time is 8:41.
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5: With your WCHS Sports Update, good morning. I'm Daniel Woods. The Charleston Dirty Birds get out to a strong start this week, beating the High Point Rockers 10-8 in a slugfest to open the series on the road. Carlos De La Cruz and Narciso Crook leading the way as Charleston knocked out 14 hits, De La Cruz and Crook each with three. De La Cruz hitting his 23rd and 24th home runs of the season, both solo shots. Crook bashed his 24th long ball, a three-run home run, as part of a big fifth inning for the Dirty Birds. Elsewhere on the offense, Cornelius Randolph put together a 2-for-3 day and hit his 7th home run of the season. Trent Reddick got the win on the mound for Charleston. He went 5 innings and allowed 3 runs on 5 hits and 3 walks. Riskiel Teneo picked up a long save. He went 2 1/3 innings, allowing 2 runs, but was able to close it out for the Dirty Birds. That series continues on the road at High Point this evening. With sports, I'm Daniel Woods.
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1: Local folks weigh in on a controversial power line project. Good morning. I'm Chris Lawrence in the Jarrett Construction Studios of 580 WCHS, and you're listening to the Morning News. Planning continues for that massive line that will stretch from Putnam County to Maryland.
9: The 230-mile Valley North transmission line would travel through 20 West Virginia counties. Valley Link, a collaboration among three companies, is designing the massive line. Valley Link officials say the line would bring more industries to West Virginia, Maryland, and Virginia. They've toured the state over the past month with open houses, inviting community members to learn and ask questions about their proposal. Sissonville Middle School hosted an open house Tuesday night. Lifelong Kanawha County resident Pam Curry was there. She says she doesn't think the line benefits West Virginia.
10: I'm really distressed about how this project continues to exploit the state and drain our resources.
9: Two more open houses are scheduled for tonight in Jackson and Putnam counties. I'm Jack Carlson, 580 WCHS.
1: A fired Kanawha County ambulance driver in a man's dragging death will not go on trial next month as was originally scheduled. Alyssa Middleton was in court Tuesday for a pretrial hearing. Her lawyer, Robbie Long, says the medical examiner's report, which is not complete, is important to the defense.
11: The medical examiner's report, among other things, is going to state cause of death, manner of death, etc., may give rise to the defense wanting to seek its own expert opinion or otherwise, but we can't get there without the report.
1: John Lucas is the man who was killed. Charleston Police Chief Scott Dempsey says the department is not going to stop recruiting just because 12 new officers were sworn in on Tuesday. Dempsey says recruiting is a full-time job, and he's looking forward to one quality above all others.
12: Integrity, by all means. We want someone who has integrity. We want someone who has compassion. And we want someone who is dedicated. If you can follow those three simple characteristics, you're going to make a good candidate.
1: The department now has 158 officers slotted for 173. Kanawha County Sheriff's deputies know what it's like to handle flood duty, and now they're heading north to help lend a helping hand to those in central West Virginia. Sheriff Joe Crawford sending a total of 8 deputies to Upshur and Lewis County to work next week. A news release says the sheriff's office recognizes the tremendous challenges facing families and first responders in the affected areas, and it extends its thoughts to everyone impacted by the flooding. That's a quote from that press release. You're starting the day with the morning news here on The Voice of Charleston, 580 WCHS.
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13: Good morning. Here's your traffic update. In Fayette County, maintenance on I-77 North at mile marker 53, right before PAX. Congestion and delays on I-64 East at mile marker 55 at the Canal Turnpike. Maintenance on I-77 South at mile marker 81 past Sharon. And in Putnam County, a disabled vehicle on I-64 West at mile marker 34 at Hurricane. I'm Chapel in the WCHS Network Traffic Studio.
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0: Morning news time is 8:48. I'm Daniel Woods.
1: And I'm Chris Lawrence.
0: A former Kanawha County ambulance driver will not go on trial next month. 19-year-old Alyssa Middleton was scheduled to go on trial for the April dragging death of Elkview man John Lucas. Kanawha County Circuit Judge Dave Hardy agreed Tuesday to delay the trial while the prosecution and defense continue to gather evidence. Middleton's attorney, Robbie Long, says the medical examiner's report is important going forward.
2: The medical examiner's report, among other things, is going to state cause of death, manner of death, etc., may give rise to the defense wanting to seek its own expert opinion or otherwise, but we can't get there without the report.
0: Judge Hardy's also waiting on a state Supreme Court ruling in a Raleigh County murder case involving Natalie Cochran. The high court is deciding whether or not the Raleigh County judge was correct in denying a change of venue request in that case. The ruling could impact Hardy's decision whether or not to allow the Middleton trial to be moved to another county.
1: A Maryland man has pleaded guilty to a kidnapping and murder crime spree that included West Virginia. U.S. attorneys say 29-year-old Monroe Merrill pleaded guilty Tuesday to his role in a spree that resulted in three people dead. He admitted to stabbing a man in March of 2020, killing him, and then working with others to dispose of his body in Jefferson County. He also admitted to killing two witnesses the following month, burning their bodies and disposing of the remains in the Potomac River in Berkeley County. Merrill faces a life prison sentence on three counts and joins five other Maryland and West Virginia residents who have pleaded guilty to their roles in the crimes. Sentencing is set for January 25th of next year.
0: Two employees of the Marshall County School System have pleaded not guilty to charges involving the alleged abuse of a nonverbal autistic student. Former Special Programs Director Aaron Cafaro and teacher Kirsten Moses entered pleas of not guilty during their initial appearances before Judge Richard Wilson. Moses is alleged to have strangled the student in her classroom. Cafaro is a

0: accused of failing to report it as required by law.
1: While it's been 8 days since the devastating flooding in central West Virginia, there's a lot of cleanup work still to do. Community Care West Virginia is among the organizations helping folks in downtown Weston. Chief Operations Officer Christy Welker says they are providing for immediate needs.
2: We're doing vaccines, we're doing behavioral health outreach and crisis intervention, and then we're here today to help man the shower area here that was graciously donated by the Rotary.
1: Meanwhile, in Buckhannon, very few restaurants have opened since the storm, but Country Time Cooking is one of the few that is in business. Owner Roxanne Tacey says she's glad her restaurant was able to stay open.
3: The other ones, they were either closed for non-power or closed because they got flooded, or they closed because there was no way of getting to them.
1: Supply drives are ongoing for the area, with more coming up soon to continue helping those communities.
0: That flood recovery continues in Upshur and Lewis counties. Ritchie County was also impacted. The town of Auburn incurred severe flooding last week as well. 15 homes, along with a number of other buildings, were impacted. Ritchie County Commission President Randall Riggs says the damage was severe.
4: They're doing the best that they can, but just a lot of damage, and I'm sure that there's probably going to be some of them homes that will not be livable again, I'm sure.
0: The county also took a glancing blow from one of the 7 tornadoes that struck, mostly tree damage, but one home had a tree land on its roof.
1: A West Virginia child has died of injuries suffered in a car wreck in Kentucky. The crash occurred on I-75. Southbound in Madison County, Kentucky, Tuesday afternoon near the town of Berea. The little girl, who was 8 years old, was transported to the hospital where she died. The crash involved 2 vehicles, and 5 more individuals were also taken to the hospital. No word this morning on their condition. The child's identity has not been released.
0: The discussion over a route for a proposed power transmission line from Putnam County to Maryland has come to Kanawha County. Valley Link held the open house at Sissonville Middle School. Discussing the Valley North line, resident Pam Curry had concerns similar to the other hearings.
5: I've talked to any number of people who are talking about how they have multi-generational farmland they've been taking care of for a long time, and they're really distressed about what's happening to their land and to the neighbors and to the state.
0: Developers stress no route's been set in stone. They'll use the feedback from the hearings to start considering the best route. Power will go from the John Amos plant in Winfield to Frederick County, Maryland.
1: And Dominion Energy has announced plans to begin development of a new power plant at Mount Storm. That facility, a gas-fired operation, will create 2.6 gigawatts of power and will sit side-by-side with the existing Mount Storm power station. But Jeremy Slayton with Dominion Energy stressed this is not to replace the existing operation that is fueled by coal.
6: Will not have any impact on the existing Mount Storm Power Station. It will not replace it. The existing Mount Storm Power Station remains a vital power generation facility that will continue serving the region's power needs for years to come.
1: Process for permitting is just getting started. Completion of that facility is expected in 2034. All right, Daniel, I'm out the next 2 days. Jeff Jenkins will be in here. You're in charge.
0: I'll do my best.
1: Have a good one, man.
0: You too.
1: It's 8:53. This is the morning news.
7: Here's the Metro News AccuWeather forecast. Today will be pleasant and less humid with a mix of clouds and sun, reaching a high of 78. Tonight will be mainly clear, but fog may reduce visibility late with a low of 58. Tomorrow is expected to bring sunshine and a few clouds with a high of 81. Looking ahead to Friday, it will be mostly sunny with a high of 84. The voice of Charleston, 580 WCHS.

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5: The Reds have hit the second half running with three straight series wins. 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
7: Good morning. Here's your traffic update. In Fayette County, maintenance on I-77 North at mile marker 53, right before PAX. Congestion and delays on I-64 East at mile marker 55 at the Kanawha Turnpike. Maintenance on I-77 South at mile marker 81 past Sharon. And in Putnam County, a disabled vehicle on I-64 West at mile marker 34 at Hurricane. I'm Chapel in the WCHS Network Traffic Studio.
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9: A number of former WVU baseball players battling in the professional ranks this summer. 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
9: Well over a dozen former WVU baseball players are in the pros, led by National League Rookie of the Year candidate J.J. Weatherholt of the St. Louis Cardinals. Weatherholt is currently hitting .253 with a team-leading 67 runs scored. He has 15 home runs. Two other former Mountaineers have appeared in a major league game this season. Pitcher Cade Stroud has pitched once for the Arizona Diamondbacks. He has two wins and three saves at the AAA level. Also, Alek Manoah worked his way back to the big leagues briefly with the Angels. Manoah pitched in three games. Pitcher John Means suffered an Achilles injury during the winter. He's under a minor league contract with the Kansas City Royals organization currently. Two more former Mountaineers are playing at the AAA level. Catcher Paul McIntosh with the Phillies organization, batting .267, 13 doubles, 6 home runs at Lehigh Valley. And catcher Dane Leonard with the Reds organization, hitting .242 at Louisville. One AA player, Jacob Waters, a pitcher with the Montgomery Biscuits and the Tampa Bay Rays organization. Among the other former Mountaineers playing in the pros this summer, pitcher Carlson Reed at Greensboro, that's high A with the Pirates. He has 70 strikeouts in 70 innings. Also, David Hegeman is with the Arizona Diamondbacks organization in High A. Tevin Tucker, High A at Spokane in the Rockies organization. Madison Jeffrey, a right-handed pitcher, High A at Winston-Salem with the Chicago White Sox. Also, Kyle West, native of West Virginia's Eastern Panhandle, at High A with the Yankees at Hudson Valley. He's got 17 home runs. Those are among the former Mountaineers playing in the pros. With the Golden Blue Report, I'm Kyle Wiggs, Metro News Sport.
12: 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Have yourself a great day. For our producer, Anthony A. Train Harmon, and for Daniel Woods, I'm Chris Lawrence, and this is Metro News, the voice of
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14: From ABC News, I'm Sherry Preston. The man who gave the country near daily briefings during the pandemic, saying before a Senate committee minutes ago,
15: "Under the advice of my attorneys, I will invoke my right under the Fifth Amendment of the Constitution to refrain from answering your questions."
14: Dr. Anthony Fauci accused by Senator Rand Paul, chair of this committee, of mishandling the pandemic.
16: "Regarding the lockdowns, you argue that you did not personally issue every lockdown order, close every school, or impose every mandate. But officials across the country invoked your authority to justify these decisions. And you presented your recommendations not as judgments open to debate, but as dictates of science itself."
14: Democratic Senator Gary Peters says Rand Paul has a bias against Fauci and has had one for years. Fauci has received a full pardon from prosecution from former President Joe Biden. A new court filing in the court case against former FBI Director James Comey shows the lengths to which investigators have gone to try to prove a picture of seashells forming the numbers 8647 constitute a true threat against President Trump. Here's ABC National correspondent Stephen Portnoy.
17: James Comey's attorneys point to internal documents showing how the FBI has fruitlessly dug into court transcripts, old news articles, and AI chatbots to try to find examples of people using the phrase 86 to signify an intent to kill. Comey's lawyers say the FBI even interviewed convicted mobster Sammy the Bull Gravano to see if he ever used the phrase. The court papers say Gravano, whom Comey prosecuted, claimed a gangster would never use that term because law enforcement would know what it meant.
14: Comey wants the case tossed. That fragile pause in fighting in the Middle East broken. Jordan says it shot down 5 missiles launched from Iran as the U.S. partners with Saudi Arabia to strike missiles from Iran that were launched into neighboring Iraq. You're listening to ABC News.
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20: 3 minutes past the hour in the capital city of Charleston from the 580 WCHS radio newsroom. I'm Daniel Wood. 68 degrees, partly cloudy. More to come in your Metro News AccuWeather forecast after this. Officials for a 260-mile transmission line starting in Putnam County and ending in Maryland continue to hear public feedback. The Valley North Line would begin at the John Amos Power Plant, travel through 20 West Virginia counties, and end in Frederick County, Maryland. Valley Link officials held an open house at Sissonville Middle School Tuesday night. Area resident Nathan Marion was there and questioned how much noise the line would make.
21: "The biggest concern I have is, I think, the noise. You know, I live in the country. It's nice and quiet in the evenings. With one of the proposed routes, it's going, it'll be really near my house, and then, you know, sitting outside in the evenings, I don't want to be hearing a bunch of static and electricity.
20: Valley Link is hosting two more open houses tonight, one in Jackson County at the Green Center in Kenna, the other at Polka High School in Putnam County. Those events start at 4 and go until 7:30. An Oak Hill man who originally thought he'd killed his pregnant girlfriend when he left her in a wooded area near Kenna in Jackson County is headed to prison. 22-year-old Logan Willis was sentenced Tuesday to consecutive sentences totaling 36 years behind bars. He pleaded guilty to attempted murder, two counts of malicious assault, and domestic battery in connection with the June 2025 incident. He called Jackson County 911 and said he thought he'd killed his girlfriend. She was seriously injured but survived the attack. Milton resident Aaron Holly is now a member of the House of Delegates. The longtime CSX worker took the oath of office Tuesday in the House chamber. He replaces Delegate Daniel Linville, who's taken a job in the governor's office. Holly defeated Linville by a few votes in the May primary election. He's unopposed in the November general. Call your

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0: Now looking at your Metro News AccuWeather forecast, pleasant and less humid conditions today. Times of cloud and sun expected, a high of 78 degrees. In the 580 WCHS Radio Newsroom, I'm Daniel Woods.
2: This is a Bloomberg Money Minute. Microsoft and Meta are about to test investors' patience for big tech spending on artificial intelligence and dwindling cash positions. Both companies report earnings after the bell. Stock futures are all down ahead of that news. Meantime, the Federal Reserve is seen as more likely to leave interest rates steady, even as a growing number of its policymakers fret openly about inflation. But today's outcome is unusually uncertain because of the no-guidance regime adopted by U.S. Central Bank Chief Kevin Warsh. Markets see a 1 in 3 chance that Warsh delivers his first rate hike. BMW is offering severance packages to employees to cut 8,000 jobs. The buyouts are not here, they're across Germany as sales plunge in China. BMW and its German peers are slashing expenses in response to challenges, including slumping sales in China, U.S. tariffs, and high production costs in Europe. Volkswagen is pushing to cut tens of thousands of workers and reduce capacity. Matt Piper, Bloomberg Radio.
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6: 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Senior producer Ryan Nicholson in charge of things this morning. 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Tony the Taylor, Virginia Street in Charleston. 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Wednesday edition of the show, one step closer to the weekend. Metro News meteorologist Brian Hughes says the storms from yesterday are behind us. Today not looking too bad, much lower humidity, some sun, and a high around 80. Clear and comfortable tonight, overnight low around 60. Tomorrow sunny, beautiful. Highs are going to be in below 80s. Beautiful again on Friday. Great weather for the final live of the levee, live on the levee, I should say, Friday evening. Now, by the time Saturday rolls around, we have a slight chance of showers and a better chance of rain and storms as we roll into Sunday. 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Coming up, you want live music of the hip-hop variety and others thrown in there. The Hall of Famer. For 107.3 The Beat, Woody Woods bringing it Saturday at the Shawnee Sports Complex. Woody will be in to talk about it with us coming up a little bit later on in the show. That's after he wraps up his television commitment over WCHS Television. No relation, by the way. Woody is here, plus some things in the news to get to. And as always, your calls and texts are welcome. The Guarantee Bank hotline, 304-345-5858. Tony the Taylor text, 304-935-5008. I want to welcome into the show now Adam Tate. He's been on the show before. You know his story. His teenage son, Bryce, tragically took his own life in a sextortion situation. Adam now tries to warn other parents and others about sextortion. In fact, yesterday he spoke with a group of teachers and other educators at an event here in Charleston. Adam joins us this morning on the Guarantee Bank hotline. Adam, good morning. Welcome to the show.
7: Hey, how you doing, sir? Thanks for having me.
6: Thank you for being here. By now, I think everyone knows the story of your late son, Bryce. But if you would, again, just take us through that day again.
7: Yeah, so first and foremost, I can't speak highly enough about my son. He was a tremendous person inside and out, and everyone that had the pleasure of knowing him would echo that same testament about him. So I just wanted to get that out there. He's an amazing kid. But it was just a normal day. He went to the gym. He came home, played some basketball. There was no red flags about what was going on. And we found out after, you know, that tragedy on November the 6th, it took 12 days, but the FBI reached out to us. They performed a forensics audit on his telephone, and they found that he was a victim of sextortion. And we didn't know what that was, naturally. We had never heard that term before. But once they told us that, and we went public with it, I noticed a common theme that no one knew what sextortion was. But it kind of came our mission to spread that awareness, and we started the Bryce Tate Memorial Foundation, and that's our sole purpose, is to spread sextortion awareness to help protect kids and their families.
6: Where does the case stand now? Did they ever, Adam, were they able ever to trace like where it came from? Because from what I understand in talking to you before, this was a situation where your son thought he was chatting, I think, with a teenage girl, and that was what he was led to believe. And then the person, machine or whatever, was on the other end, basically threatened him with pictures and things of that nature. Where does it stand now?
7: Yeah, so what happened was, it was a person that was claiming to be a 17-year-old girl that contacted him, and they knew enough about him to make that conversation believable. They knew he played basketball at Nitro. They knew he lifted weights at Cross Lanes Nautilus. They knew some of his best friends' names, and so they made it believable, and then they shared images and asked for him to return those images, and then that's when the exploitation started. But it's still an active investigation with the FBI. They do know the country of origin. However, they don't want that released to the public.
6: Yeah.
7: But it is outside of the country, but it's an active investigation with the FBI, and they're saying it sounds promising. So I'm very hopeful that we can get some justice in the near future.
6: Oh, absolutely. And now, as you said, you tell his story pretty much to anyone that'll listen, other parents, grandparents, and I know you spoke yesterday to some educators. You're out there telling the story of what happened to your son and how easily it happens.
7: Oh, exactly. Yeah, this took a matter of 3 hours for my son. And I just want people to realize how fast this does happen. So, you know, with Bryce, it was 3 hours. We know of other cases where it was an hour. One was 20 minutes. So people need to understand, this isn't something that happens over the course of days or weeks. It happens in hours. And it's very real. Like, since this happened November the 6th, just locally, Kanawha County and counties, I've had over 40 families reach out to either myself or my wife, thanking us for going public, because since then, their kids have been targeted. But since they've had those conversations with their kids, the outcomes were much different, thankfully. So I can see in real time the benefit of spreading the awareness. And that's why I feel obligated. Any opportunity that I can get out and try to spread that awareness, I'm taking every opportunity, because I see in real time the difference that the awareness makes.
6: And you did a presentation, I think, in front of some educators yesterday. Talk about that.
7: Yeah, yes, sir. So we've been in contact with the Board of Education, and we've got some other events scheduled with them in the future. I just wanted to take that opportunity, because it's very important, because it takes a community to protect our kids, because, you know, parents can't stay up on all the different dangers. It's ever evolving. So, you know, right now, sextortion's really big. I mean, if you look at the statistics year over year, it's only increasing at like an alarming rate. So, you know, parents can't stay up on everything and every crime that's targeting our children, and neither can teachers. So it truly takes a whole community, and I felt like, what better way to try to spread this awareness if I can get a group full of teachers together, you know, let them know what it is, so that way whenever we're going into the next school year, they can kind of talk to their kids about this and help protect them.
6: And I think you're to be applauded for what you have done in talking with other parents, and the number of parents and grandparents that you have said that have come forward based on you telling your story. But the educators, I mean, let's face it, you know, kids spend more time in school than during the school year than what they do at home. I mean, awake hours anyway, I should say. You know, these educators, whether it's a teacher or a coach or whatever the case may be, they have, in many cases, just as much, if not more, influence on a kid's life than what their parents do.
7: Right, and no matter what avenue they get this information from, the biggest thing is they have to be able to identify this threat. Like, I've seen that. Like, if they're in this moment and they're unaware of what sextortion is, it's extremely overwhelming, you know. But if they can identify it, I've truly seen this in real time. If they had the conversation and they know what sextortion is and they can identify it, it's much easier for them to navigate themselves out of it. So that's not to say that it's still not traumatizing and extremely scary. I mean, I've seen it firsthand. I've talked to children here just last month. I talked to a kid for 45 minutes. He was in the process of being sextorted. He knew what it was, but it was extremely terrifying for him still in that moment. So, but you know, that's why I'm just taking all these opportunities. Everywhere I go, I've got flyers, information cards, bracelets. I hand them out everywhere I go, just because you never know when that information is going to reach the right hands and it can potentially save someone's life.
6: What do those conversations look like that you have? And I guess it depends on the situation, but if you sit down and you talk to that young man, or if you're sitting down one-on-one and talking with parents, what do the conversations look like?
7: Well, typically what I have to do is, or what I do is, I reassure them that they did nothing wrong. You know, naturally, the first thing for prevention is you want kids to say, hey, don't send those images. But at the same time, you have to be realistic to understand they are kids. You know, people make mistakes. They are kids. And that's exactly why these criminals target this age group, because they know hormones are raging and it's a high likelihood that they can get those images. You know, so you have to reiterate to them that they are the victim. They did nothing wrong here. You know, you can have those conversations down the road, explain to them why it's important not to send those images. But in that moment, it's not the time to ridicule.
6: Right, yeah. It's already done at that point.
7: Yeah, exactly. So at that point, you know, I'm just trying to reassure them that they're the victim. They did nothing wrong. A lot of times what they come back on constantly is, well, what if these images get out? What if these images get out? So that reassurance, and I tell them, you know, there's a number of things there. You know, number one, the FBI and the Sheriff's Department has tools to be able to scrub those images off the Internet. So that gives them a little bit of peace of mind. Number two, if anyone else has access to those images, they are liable because they're holding child pornography.
6: Yep.
7: You know, so they can be in a lot of trouble, too, for just possessing those images. So I just try to reiterate to them that they did nothing wrong and try to calm their nerves down and you know, reiterate to them that they are the victim.
6: What does the conversation look like with a parent that hasn't had this happen to their family? I mean, somebody, when you talk to parents and they've not been a victim of this, but just as a preventative tool, what do those conversations look like, Adam?
7: Well, I just try to urge all parents to have that conversation, because unfortunately I did not get to have this conversation with my son, and I can see firsthand the benefit of the conversation. You know, if you can have that talk with your kid, you're equipping them with the defense mechanism to be able to navigate themselves out of it. So, you know, I wish that I had that opportunity to tell Bryce about what this was. And so, you know, I just urge every parent, you know, like, so many people fall into this state of mind where it's like, oh, that's tragic. That happened to that family down the road, you know, and I'll pray for them, so on and so forth. But they don't believe that it will happen to their family. And I was one of those people that believed that way. Like, you hear all these tragic things, but in the back of our minds, you know, we're such a tight family, and my son and I had such an amazing relationship. It's like, oh, he would definitely reach out to me. You know, there's no way that something like this would happen. You know, and we're all naive. Well, I'd say most of us are naive to think that way. But I'm telling you right now, it can't happen to your family. So if it can happen to mine, it can happen to yours. And that's not a scare tactic. That's just a fact. So just have the conversation. Yeah, it's a somewhat difficult conversation, but trust me, I wish that I could have had it with my son, Bryce.
6: Before we let you go, Adam, talk about the foundation that you started and what you're hoping to accomplish here.
7: Yeah, so what we're doing is it's the Bryce Tate Memorial Foundation. We've got a website. If anyone wants to look at it, it's justiceforbryce.com. And the biggest thing we're doing is just naturally trying to spread awareness. We are partnered throughout the United States. We've got some people in Washington, Oregon, Texas, Wisconsin, Maryland, South Carolina, Florida. So what I do is I partner in with them, and I send them thousands of flyers and information cards and bracelets so that way they can have conversations within their own communities. And I do the same here. Just try to spread awareness any way that I can, if that's through social media platforms, if that's through flyers and information cards. And then we're also partnered with Pray and Play West Virginia, who's a nonprofit in the state as well. And they're putting on two memorial basketball tournaments in Bryce's memory. And that's a great way to get the community together. And we also have, like, information there. We've got some other groups that are there to help with, like, mental health with kids and, you know, other areas of concern that kids might come across throughout the school year. But we've actually got a tournament coming up September the 12th and the 13th. At Nitro. Mm-hmm. It's going to be a 3-on-3 outdoor tournament, so we're pretty excited about that. But the biggest thing is we're just trying to spread awareness.
6: And I know I had you on last year, I think, to talk about that tournament. So remind me, and we'll have you on again as the tournament gets a little bit closer. I appreciate it, Adam. Thanks a lot.
7: Yes, sir.
6: Adam Tate, man, what a story. I mean, every time I hear, you know, that story, and that's the second or third time I've interviewed Adam, it's just such a... it's such a tragedy. And I guess to me, and again, I'm a non-parent, I'll say that, but that it all happened in a course of about 3 hours. This was not like from what his dad says, and it is an ongoing investigation. This was not something that went on over several months. This literally happened in about a 3-hour time frame that this young man, Bryce, was messaged or somehow, I don't know how they, with someone that he thought was a 17-year-old girl. It turns out it was someone in another country. Images were exchanged, and then they come back and say, if you don't get me this money, we're going to make those images public. And again, as Adam said, the FBI has been involved for some time. This happened in November of last year. It's still an ongoing investigation. They have said that it did not happen in America, but they don't want to reveal the country that it did happen. I think bottom line is, and I think this is good information for all of us. And look, I'm a user of social media, and not sure what platform they used or whatever. But when you're on social media, about 80% of the people that are on there on nationals are not real people. So just keep that in mind. It's 9:22. The Dave Allen Show on 580 Live, brought to you in part by Morgan & Morgan, America's largest injury law firm. 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My man, Woody Woods, coming up next on The Voice of Charleston, WCHS.
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6: 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It's Amos Steele. 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Big happenings. And it's always big. It's always big happenings when Woody Woods is around. He's had a big gathering that was going to happen over at Shawnee Sports Complex this Saturday. Woodrow, welcome to the show.
10: Got a big stomach. It's always something big. Welcome, man. Hey, Hall of Fame Dave. I haven't been on the show since you've been they announced it, man. I missed the when you were here crying with your wife and stuff. I was in Fort Wayne, but man, congratulations, my brother. I love you, man.
11: I appreciate it. And you know, joining you and Chris Lawrence and Jeff Jenkins and
10: Steve and Jenny.
11: And so yeah.
10: Let me ask you this. Did you get to meet Lacey Neff?
11: Yes, but not in work with him. But I met him at different broadcasting events and things like that, of that nature.
10: That was the first guy like I really not recognized in the Hall of Fame, but I really like cried because he deserved it, man. And you are one of those people that you know, we've been knowing each other even before you worked here. We've been knowing each other a long time, and you deserve every part of this thing that they're giving you, my man.
11: I really do.
10: I'm kidding. You can talk that talk. Like, yo, like, I want to thank me. You hear
11: no,
10: me?
11: No, not,
10: but
11: no.
10: you deserve it.
11: It's an honor to go in there. And, you know, and when I think about the people in this company and other companies that have gone there, people that have passed, and to think, no, wait a minute. I mean, every day I pull on this parking lot, Woodrow. I mean, like, every day I'm like, wait a minute. I work with Fred Persinger. Are you kidding me?
10: The goat.
11: I'm in the same building with Jeff Jenkins. I've been here 6 years, and it still takes me a little bit of time to get used to that.
10: And serious, on a real note, those probably are the two nicest people in our building. They can be arrogant if they want to. We're talking about Jeff Jenkins and Fred Persinger.
11: Yeah.
10: Like, and they will help you. Yep. They will do anything that you need done, especially if it's behind this microphone,
11: yeah,
10: like to make our shows better.
11: 100%.
10: So shout out to them, man.
11: All right. So let's talk about this big event.
10: It's going down Saturday.
11: All right. Talk about it.
10: So Woody Fest, man. Woody Fest is happening, brought to you by Selango Law. I know you know Ben and, mm-hmm, and A to Z Outlet. Actually, it's been in the works about 3 years, man. C4 Promotion. We got some, got a promotion team with us. Riggs and Ryan's dad and Roger and Charles Rashid. And we
11: heavy hitters there, man.
10: Yeah, man. I don't know how I get to sit at the table over there with Soho's. They call that the owner's table. But
11: okay.
10: Yeah, I get to sit at the owner's table at Soho's. But
11: Ryan didn't even get to sit at the owner's table.
10: Ryan, I'm pulling you up, brother. Talk that talk, Ryan. But man, we're gonna have a good time, brother. It's gonna happen Saturday. Gates open up at 3:00. And the way we did this, we did it kind of in eras, music eras. Like Yin Yang Twins is more of the 45 to 50 year olds. Waka Flocka, I just got off 8 with Hannah Klein, and she said she loves him. So that's kind of that era. Mm-hmm. And DaBaby, it might be the biggest hip hop artist out right now, man. Mm-hmm. We got lucky with him to have him in Charleston this Saturday.
11: And just so many other folks that are going to be there, too.
10: I hate to call them local. You got great artists like we got Pantry Band. He's a country guy.
11: Mm-hmm.
10: We got White Mike. He's actually a firefighter that does hip-hop music. Mm-hmm. You got Lisa Lee hosting it. It's just a beautiful thing, man.
11: Why did you want to do this? I mean, there's a lot of we in this business don't have a lot of time, you know. And a weekend, we kind of cherish those weekends that if you get a rare one that you don't have something to do. This is a lot of work, man. I have put on concerts in the past, never anything like this. I've done like one night concerts. I've never done anything plus outdoors and everything.
10: Yeah.
11: Why did you want to do this?
10: I think I've been on the radio in this market for 27 years, and I really didn't have, and it's not about me. Roger then made me name it Woody Fest, but it really wasn't nothing that I can leave to my kids and say, if this thing, cause we're not just doing it 1 year, we're going to continue to do it.
11: Mm-hmm.
10: And they can say, my daddy started this, and it's the first one. And I also wanted an outlet for artists like NeNe Incognito or Coco, that they can get on a big stage with these major artists also.
11: There's something really cool about that. And I'm not a musician, but I have been around plenty that when, you know, you have a quote-unquote local act or an up-and-coming act that gets to rub shoulders backstage at the catering table or whatever with one of these major stars. I mean, it's kind of like what we talked about earlier. You know, you think, I've arrived.
10: Yeah, I'm arrived.
11: In the same conversation with them.
10: We had an artist meeting yesterday, and the artist came, and we fellowshipped. We learned off each other. We talked about how the show is going to run. And it's one thing that I want to leave a mark in this market, that we love our musicians. We love them, man. And this is a stage where they can get in front of 5,000 people, brother.
11: I mean, and again, it's going to be the Shawnee Sports Complex, but it's not. I saw somebody posted on Facebook, might have been Leisha, or somebody posted on Facebook and said, this is not a concert. I mean, there's music there, mm-hmm. but this is an event. This is a festival because there's a lot of other things going on. You got food trucks coming in, you got stuff for kids.
10: Yeah.
11: And more importantly, this is something that is in a safe environment. Everything's going to go off without a hitch, I'm sure.
10: No question. Shout out to the Kanawha County Sheriff. This is going to be about 30 of them there. Also, security team. Our security top notch, man. I got a security partner named Chad Davis, and it's just top notch. And we just going to have, like Leisha said, it's more than a concert, man. Mm-hmm. It's the first one at Shawnee. And big shout out to Commissioner Shalango. If this go well, and I think it will, they're going to do more stuff there. It's mm-hmm. not just going to be the soccer fields or the football fields or the baseball games. Now we're going to have an outside music venue that we can...
11: And you have all different types of music.
10: Oh, yeah, definitely.
11: I mean, there's no reason why you couldn't have, you know, and I'm a big believer, and I love when you have these mashes of people that kind of come together. Mm-hmm. Like you said, you got Pantry there.
10: Right.
11: But you also got hip-hop, some of the biggest artists in the game there. But, I mean, I would like nothing better than to, you know, let's do a gospel. Let's do a country one. Let's do a southern rock one. Let's just do it all.
10: I might be talking too much, but Mike Jarus, the owner of the Olive Tree, he said, man, when this over, we're going to work on some jazz stuff. So we might have a jazz. It might be something like that. And it's just, we got that. Well, they got that land out there. Once they built that thing up, it's beautiful. I don't know if you've been in there lately, man. It's a beautiful facility that they did with Shawnee. I think it brought back a lot of economic money to that area. Hotels, mm-hmm. food places, the pitch is right there.
11: Yeah.
10: Jerusalem's got the Olive Tree Express in there. It's just so much stuff we can do, and the commissioners are with it. They want to do stuff there.
11: All right, have you got the lineup in front of you there so we can kind of go down the lineup for people?
10: Let me see if I have that.
11: Well, while you do that, I will say this. The Dave Allen Show on 580 Live is brought to you in part by Pinnacle Consultants, helping to identify environmental concerns like asbestos, lead, mold, indoor quality issues in buildings all across the state, providing inspections, testing, and accredited lab services you can trust. 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
10: Hey, Dave, how do I get a commercial on your show?
11: Write it.
10: People love you. People love the Dave Allen Show.
11: The Dave Allen Show brought to you in part by Woody. Woody for breakfast today had Raisin Bran. Now, man, you've always got something going on. I mean, you're always, whether this is the biggest thing you've ever done,
10: yeah, this
11: obviously.
10: Is the biggest, yeah.
11: But, I mean, you always got some sort of an event going on and whatever. So, just, I mean, we're literally in the same building.
10: No doubt. I love you, brother. And thanks for having that open door policy for me, man. If you want the lineup, gate's going to open up at 3. DJ Lauren Trill, she's a female DJ. She's going to kick it off. Then Stephen Thomas is an R&B guy. He's going to go on stage at 3:30. Then you got NeNe, that's a female hip-hop artist, at 4. Then at 4:30, you got Prince Faye. At 5, you got Pantry. You know, Pantry can do all kind of music. 5:45, you got Big TC. A young lady out of Huntington named Coco. Wow, she's awesome. She's going to go on stage about 6 o'clock. White Mike right around 6:20. Then Duck City. I think you might have Duck City on the show here about last. I think you did. If not, you need to have them on the show.
11: Okay.
10: Duck City.
11: I'll
10: book it. 6:45. Then you got the headliners. You got Yin Yang Twins at 7:30. Waka Flocka at 8:30. And Da Baby at 9:30.
11: Let me ask you a really, really dumb question.
10: Nothing's dumb.
11: No, this one's going to be dumb.
10: Okay, how dumb is it?
11: Back in the day, hip-hop artists wanted to have tough-sounding names, mm-hmm. like DMC and DMX. And when did we kind of start going toward DaBaby and Bad Bunny? When did we kind of just change that? Now, there's anything wrong with it. I'm just saying it kind of changed a little.
10: I think you had to change it because now we're in a digital stage and with algorithms and YouTubes and TikToks. If you notice, like the music was gangster rap back then, mm-hmm, mm-hmm. and now it's coming more into pop hip hop. And mm-hmm. it's okay because Spotify will pull your record if you talk about shooting somebody now.
11: Mm-hmm.
10: YouTube don't allow guns and reefer smoke and bottles on their platform. So I think we went through in hip hop stage, we went through the little, like Little Bow Wow, Little Wayne, Little Zane, everybody was little. And I'm talking about everybody, like everybody, little granny and little unk and them, man. I said, now we in the soft era stage.
11: All right.
10: So
11: all right. It's just interesting how it's progressed.
10: Bad Bunny, DaBaby, it's like we have in hip hop, where we got DaBaby and we got Baby. So two different artists.
11: And then years ago, there was Babyface.
10: That Babyface.
11: Yeah.
10: You know where he's from?
11: No, I do not.
10: Take a wild guess.
11: You're going to tell me Charleston.
10: No, Indianapolis.
11: Fort Wayne. I was going to say Fort Wayne.
10: Close. He got a house in Fort Wayne.
11: Okay. Yeah. I didn't know that. Mm-hmm. He was, you and I could sit and talk music all day, especially. But I think one of the things that interests me about the whole hip hop genre is it is truly a genre that is American.
10: Mm-hmm.
11: Most of our stuff, you know, I mean, like bluegrass, country, it came from other places. Now, that's not to say that there weren't international influences in hip hop, but it was a music that was born out of the streets.
10: Right.
11: And it was also, it's relatively new. I mean, you know, going back to mid-1970s.
10: 78.
11: Yeah, mid to late 1970s. So it's got that going for it. And it's also

0: we play? Why can't we say it if we're playing it? People not dumb. Yeah. Like, we can't say this dog poppiest station in America. No, we play hip hop music, and hip hop music is okay to play. Mm-hmm. It's safe. It's okay, guys. You can listen. And here's the crazy part about it, Dave. Now I'm getting deep. I DJ in a lot of places, mm-hmm. not just nightclubs. I DJ country clubs. I DJ bar mitzvahs. We DJ big time weddings. I'm talking about $30,000, $40,000, $50,000, $60,000 weddings when we get a $5,000 tip. And guess what most of the playlists have on it?
1: Hip-hop?
0: Hip-hop.
1: Mm-hmm.
0: Hip-hop.
1: It's fun music.
0: Right.
1: It is.
0: Right.
1: Yeah.
0: You can get in a car right now, and it might be Commissioner Selango. I've been in his car before, and I'm like, okay, I see you, Commissioner. I see you. But, look at the events we have at the red carpet. We have all type of people there, delegates. Senators, judges, Supreme Court judges, crackheads, thugs, everyone. It's just a melting pot of the genre of music that we have.
1: All right. Give me all the details again. And I'm going to bring you back this afternoon. You know,
0: I got to put on my suit jacket. Dude.
1: Well, so the thing about it is when you got a face that's that pretty, it cannot be contained to just radio.
0: Oh,
1: so we're going to put you on Metro News Television.
0: I love it.
1: The 2 o'clock hour this afternoon. And the cool thing is you don't even have to wear pants because nobody sees you from the...
0: Oh, my God.
1: I'm not wearing pants now.
0: Ryan.
1: Don't stand up.
0: Are we taking a break?
1: Don't stand up. No. Tell us about the concert.
0: It's happening this Saturday, man. We will have about 1,000 tickets at the gate, all right? Mm-hmm. If you haven't got your ticket, I will advise you, go get your ticket at WoodyFestWV.com. But if you got to wait to Saturday, get there early. Here's another thing. If you haven't been to Shawnee, traffic going to be kind of backed up. Be patient or come early. And here's the thing that somebody else said on Facebook. Just ride with somebody,
1: yeah.
0: Like carpool. We got about 1,500 spots at Shawnee parking spots.
1: Yeah.
0: Then we got additional parking over at West Virginia State University. Shout out to State and shout out to the KRT. They're going to do
1: a shuttle service
0: back and forth. Yeah. So I'm ready, man.
1: And you can't bring coolers or anything like
0: that?
1: No.
0: Mike Jerusa kill us, man. But no coolers, no big tents. You can bring lawn chairs. If you ladies,
1: will there be seating there?
0: Well, you got little seating.
1: Okay,
0: you
1: all right,
0: got
1: all right.
0: Some, but okay. I would, if I were you, I would bring a lawn chair.
1: A lawn chair, something like that.
0: Yeah, bring a chair. No outside food, and you know, just regular concert rules. No smoking. No, I mean, we will have alcohol there, courtesy of the Olive Tree Express. But just concert rules.
1: All right.
0: Have fun. The biggest thing, have fun.
1: Yeah.
0: Take a lot of pictures.
1: Yeah, take a lot of pictures.
0: Yes, sir.
1: This will be the first of many, I'm sure.
0: The first of many. I got to go meet with Ryan Dad right now and try to plan the next year's out.
1: Well, you know, I've learned in event planning, again, I've done some, but never anything as big as what you're doing. The show's the easy part. It's everything that leads up to the show. Because once the curtain is up, there's it's out of your hands at that point. You know?
0: I told my wife this. I don't know how much time we got. I can't wait till August 2nd. And she said, why? She said, I said, the Woody Fest will be over. I can breathe a little bit. She said, nope. I said, what? Malty Fest is next week.
1: Yeah.
0: So, August 13th, I'll smile and give you a hug, Dave.
1: Sounds good.
0: I don't even drink coffee, but right. Water.
1: It's a good time to start.
0: Water and Tito's.
1: All right. Woody Fest, again, it's happening at Shawnee. It is this coming Saturday. Information available on Woody's social media on 107.3 The Beat and also on Dave Allen Radio as well. Go check it out. 20 minutes away from 10. We'll take a break. Come back after this on The Voice of Charleston, WCHS.
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4: 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The sounds of the Amos Steel Band, official house band of the Dave Allen Show. 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Do you like pickles? Of course you do. Who doesn't like pickles? The people at the South Charleston Farmers Market are hoping you do. This weekend, the Almost Heaven Pickle Fest is going to be held at the Farmers Market there in South Charleston. Saturday, 9 a.m. to 6 p.m. Sunday, 11 to 5. The West Virginia Pickle Guy will be there. And let me tell you, the West Virginia Pickle Guy, he's always at the Hunting and Fishing Show every year, different events. Just, I mean, incredible guy. He's actually going to be on the show tomorrow. Done this show for 6 years, hundreds of guests. I've never interviewed someone with a name like the Pickle Guy. But on the show tomorrow, the West Virginia Pickle Guy will be here. And it's not just pickles. There's food trucks, all kinds of other vendors. Again, this is Saturday and Sunday at the South Charleston Farmers Market. And again, we will talk about it with the West Virginia Pickle Guy and Sean Zuniga from the city of South Charleston coming up on the show tomorrow. Coming up later today, Metro News Midday, 13 News, and Tonight Live anchor Amanda Barron and me, powered by Selengo Law. It's Wednesday, which means we're going to introduce you to another wonderful West Virginian. Chris Lawrence will be in with the news. TJ Meadows has commentary. Well, as I said earlier, going to get a return visit from Woody Woods, because a face that pretty needs to be on Metro News television too. So he's going to join us during the 2 o'clock hour. We're going to have more on some of the people and groups wanting to distance themselves now from former delegate Elliot Pritt. So we'll get into that story. Brad Howe from Three Guys and Metro News Sports Line is going to stop by as well. And, of course, we do Open Line West Virginia. Metro News Midday with 13 News and Tonight Live anchor Amanda Barron and me coming up today, powered by Selengo Law. I want to take a quick moment here to thank our listeners here in Charleston and all of our WVRC media stations across the state. More than six full truckloads. Now, we're not talking F-150s. We're talking full trucks that have been donated with flood items from listeners like you. They've been sent to the flood victims in North Central West Virginia. Now, as far as the money goes, between what we collected here in Charleston last Friday and what was collected Monday in Morgantown and also Martinsburg and yesterday in Clarksburg and online, over $31,000 has been collected. Big shout outs to, of course, you, the listeners, but also Titan Roofing, Huntington Bank matching up to $25,000 of that, and of course the Red Cross as well. Simply

0: 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The Dave Allen Show on 580 Live, brought to you in part by Husson's Pizza. 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Things in the news. The Alyssa Middleton case, a story by Daniel Woods, posted this morning, WVMetroNews.com. The trial for the ambulance driver charged with running over and killing John Lucas is on hold. Now, according to Daniel's reporting, Judge Dave Hardy yesterday said he could not rule on a motion for a change of venue because the state Supreme Court hasn't ruled yet on a totally separate case where a change of venue was requested. So what I read into that, and according to Daniel's story that you can read at WVMetroNews.com, Judge Hardy's basically saying once a decision comes out in that case, it will allow him to move on one way or the other for the change of venue in this case. Now, Alyssa Middleton, of course, 19, charged with voluntary manslaughter, aggravated vehicular homicide, and fleeing the scene of an accident causing death. All those are felonies. This all in the death of John Lucas in April. And because of all the attention that the case has gotten, not only in the media, but in the world of social media, the attorneys for Alyssa Middleton are saying she simply can't get a fair trial here in Kanawha County. They also asked for what's called a sealed venue, meaning that if a change of venue is granted, the public wouldn't know where the trial was moved to. Now, Judge Hardy did rule on that, saying that even if there is a change of venue, everyone would know where it's changed to, if it is, and it will be held in open court. Now, there are also still some questions about the medical examiner's report, which they don't have back yet. So what is next? Judge Hardy has scheduled another hearing September 11th, but it could come sooner if the medical examiner's report is received before that time. And again, the story is posted at WVMetroNews.com. Also, Jack Carlson has a story posted at the website. We told you about the meetings that were held about the Valley North Transmission Line, which could stretch from Putnam County to Frederick County, Maryland. Valley Link had two meetings yesterday, one in Sissonville at the middle school and one in Spencer. And there are two more this evening, one in Polka at the high school, the other at the Green Center in Kenna, which is in Jackson County. Last night's meeting in Sissonville, which Jack attended and wrote about it at the website, pictures too of the map. If you want to see what the map looks like, it's posted at WVMetroNews.com. This thing would go through about 20 counties and 260 total miles. And it would start at John Amos and would end up in Maryland. No specific routes are set in stone yet. There are a lot of questions and concerns, and you can read more about it at WVMetroNews.com. 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Gates open at 3. Come out and enjoy the music of Ricky Skaggs and Kentucky Thunder, America's Got Talent winner Landau Eugene Murphy Jr., Corduroy Brown, the Davison Brothers Band, Del Nora, Motown Legends, the Voices of Classic Soul, featuring members of The Temptations, The Four Tops, The Drifters, and more. Totally free. That's the cool thing about it. And there will be food, fireworks, and stuff for the kids to do. I'll be serving as MC along with Big Brother Burke, so looking forward to seeing you there. And if you need more information about it, check out the Logan Regional Medical Center Facebook page. 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
0: Eight away from 10. You know by now, that's Ian the Steel Band. Check him out on Facebook. The Dave Allen Show on 580 Live brought to you by the Charleston Dirty Birds. Long road trip continues for the Birds. They are in High Point this week. The next week, they're in Lexington. They're back at Gomart Ballpark on August 7th. 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And we do have a phone call. Let's talk to Bob. You're on the show. Good morning, sir.
11: Good morning. Don't be offended by this, Dave, but twice you did the news about the meeting on the power line. And you said it was at Sissonville Middle School in Sissonville. Sissonville Middle School is about 7 miles from Sissonville, actually closer to Charleston it is Sissonville. But people on the radio station, the Charleston newspaper, and the TV stations have everything that happens around the corner there from Washington Street happening in Sissonville. And Sissonville is about a mile from the Jackson County line, about 200 people. And believe me, nothing newsworthy has happened in Sissonville in the last 50 years.
0: You know who you sound like? Do you know Delegate Dana Farrell?
11: Yeah.
0: You sound like Dana Farrell, because that's what Dana Farrell tells me all the time.
11: I went to church with Dana Farrell for several years. Yeah, Dana's a good man. But if you're giving the news to tell people where something happened, Sissonville Middle School, 7 miles.
0: Okay.
11: Sissonville.
0: Good point, Bob, and well taken, and I'll make sure I tell everybody else in the building. I appreciate your call. Appreciate you listening, Bob. Have a great day.
11: Thank you.
0: All right. Something else quickly on my mind this morning in Putnam County. There was a lot of hoopla yesterday, and it was announced that Texas Roadhouse is going to open in Taze Valley. Of course, it's still got to be built, so it'll be next to, you know, where the Taze Valley exit is, where the Sleep Inn Hotel is. That's where it's going to be built. That's also not in Sissonville, by the way. That's Taze Valley Road. Everyone's all jacked up about it. And look, I am not hating on it. I will eat there. They have steaks and they have beer, so I'll be there. Here's my thing, though. A little editorial comment from me. And look, people like what they like. And again, I like Texas Roadhouse as much as the next person, probably more. But I would love for people to share the same excitement over local restaurants. You know, the ones that are owned and operated locally, with a corporate headquarters locally, not in Texas, New York, but actually here. The Taze Valley area has some wonderful restaurants, locally owned places. Fireside, Fairways Prime, L&R Barbecue, Barberino's, Sergio's, Farley's, Thai Valley Kitchen, Hank's, Taste of Asia, Emma Ray's, Billy's Sundays, just to name a few. And I know I left some off. And let me just state, I am not against Texas Roadhouse. It'll be great for the county, and it will employ a lot of people. And they're one, and I love their steaks. I will eat there. I just yesterday was perusing social media, and look, the elected officials, I love them. You know, Mayor Edwards and folks at Development Authority, big economic, because it's going to employ a lot of people, and I love that. I love that it employs people. Okay, so my issue is not with that. My issue is I just wish that, and this is not exclusive to Tay's Valley. The same thing happened. How many times have you pick? I read this the other day. Somebody said, "Well, there's nowhere to eat in Charleston." Are you kidding me? There's nowhere to eat in especially in downtown Charleston. And this is not me hating on corporations, because I'm an ultimate capitalist next to TJ, the ultimate capitalist in the world. And I love the fact that it's coming. I love the fact that it is going to employ a lot of people. And like I said, I'll eat there. I just wish that we would have the same excitement for locally owned restaurants. You know, the ones that actually support your little league teams, the ones that give your donations for your churches, that help out your civic organization, that sort of thing. And if we had that, maybe 50% of all local restaurants, I did the research, 50% of all locally owned restaurants go out of business in the first 2 to 3 years. 50%. Support Texas Roadhouse. Please do. I'm going to hire people. I'm glad to have them there. But let's also try to share some of that love for local guys, too. Just saying. Text, how dare you dog Texas Roadhouse? Meadows, did I dog Texas Roadhouse in any way?
9: I don't think you dogged it. No.
0: And the
9: text, you knew you were going to get heat, though.
0: The text says, they blow the locals away. I said what I said. Well, okay. Go out there and ask for a donation for something. And again, maybe they do donate, because I know that organizations like Kroger do give a lot back to local communities. I do. Yeah. Maybe they do as well. I'm not hating on Texas Roadhouse. I'm just saying I would love to. When people have these discussions about restaurants, what we need is this. What we need is we have support local, please. Just try it. Support locals. And in Tay's Valley, I'll put. I grew up Free Will Baptist. I'll put Fireside's fried chicken up against any fried chicken I've ever had anywhere, including the Free Will Baptist Church. So there's that.
9: My favorite restaurant, TJ's Bar and Grill. Nobody does a filet like I do a filet.
0: It's just something I was reading yesterday, last night. I would just say, oh, thank goodness we finally have someplace to eat. Yes, glad to have them there. They're going to employ a lot of people. They have great steaks. But you've got plenty of great places that are already there. Give a little love.
9: Give a little love
0: to the people that are there. Just saying.
9: Love somebody.
0: What you got?
9: Coming up, Dave Cook from the Secretary of State's office. We'll get into the ballot issue with Pritt, try to bring some clarity to it. Uriah Cummings, school financial operations officer for the state of West Virginia, stops by with information on central offices. Chris Beam, president and CEO of First Energy, on their power plant. Plus, we'll talk with Jared Halpern, Fox News. Fauci taking the fifth.
0: I saw that.
9: We'll talk with that, see what the White House thinks about that, and much, much more.
0: All right. I'll be back again tomorrow. West Virginia pickle guy on the show tomorrow.
9: Pickles.
0: See you later. Till then, have fun. Love somebody.

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2: From ABC News, I'm Sherry Preston. As some predicted it would be, the Senate Homeland Security Committee's questioning of Dr. Anthony Fauci had a lot of drama, beginning with Fauci's own statement.
3: Under the advice of my attorneys, I will invoke my right under the Fifth Amendment of the Constitution to refrain from answering your questions.
2: Fauci was subpoenaed by Senator Rand Paul, who at one point told Fauci's attorney to stop speaking on his behalf.
4: I said, sit quietly, you are not recognized. Another word and you're gone.
2: Well, the attorney kept talking, so Rand directed.
4: Security, please remove him from the room.
2: The Capitol Police did remove him, as some in the hearing applauded. U.S. forces in the Middle East on high alert after a surprise attack by Iran on Jordan, where CENTCOM is located. The five missiles launched were all intercepted. However, says ABC's Rachel Scott at the White House,
5: this goes against everything the president has been saying for days. He has insisted that Iran badly wants to make a deal. Sources tell me he even put off a major

0: escalation in this conflict to give way for diplomacy. But Iran is clearly not interested in that, launching another attempted attack overnight.
1: The search for survivors after the Japanese earthquake continues. ABC's James Longman has more.
2: Choppers seen running. An explosion 90 minutes later, part of the second floor collapsing, and now thousands of emergency personnel have been deployed to assist in rescue and aid efforts. The quake's epicenter was located on the southwestern island of Kyushu. 300,000 people have been told to evacuate to safety. Fires broke out throughout the area. Tourists witnessed the famous stone wall of Kumamoto Castle crumbling to the ground.
1: 300,000 people have been told to evacuate because of aftershocks. Former FBI Director James Comey has moved to dismiss the Seychelles case against him, saying he was exercising his First Amendment rights. Federal prosecutors are trying to prove his 8647 message was a legitimate threat. This is ABC News.
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5: It's 3 minutes past the hour in the capital city of Charleston from the 580 WCHS radio newsroom. I'm Daniel Woods. 70 degrees, clouds in the sky this hour. More to come in your Metro News AccuWeather forecast after the news. The criminal case for a fired Kanawha County EMT will not go to its original August trial date. More information is being waited on in the case of Alyssa Middleton, charged with the April dragging death of Elkview resident John Lucas. Kanawha County Circuit Judge Dave Hardy said Tuesday a pending state Supreme Court decision on a Raleigh County case involving a change of venue could play a role in Middleton's request to move her trial. A status hearing in the case is set for September 11th. The Charleston Police Force is up to 158 members after Tuesday's swearing in of a dozen new officers. Police Chief Scott Dempsey says the department is slotted for 173 officers, so they're getting closer to that top mark.
6: We're getting to the point where we're kind of seeing the light to the end of the tunnel, but we're never going to quit recruiting. We always have to keep that going.
5: The swearing-in ceremony took place at Charleston City Hall. A Kanawha County murder case remains on track to begin August 17th. A lengthy pretrial hearing was held Tuesday in the case of Joshua Scales, the Maryland man allegedly shot and killed St. Albans resident Ethan Chick Colbert on Elizabeth Street in Charleston. In January 2025, several pretrial motions were argued Tuesday. Scales' attorney told Kanawha County Circuit Judge Kerry Webster his client was not in favor of delaying the trial. In the 580 WCHS radio newsroom, I'm Daniel Woods.
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5: Kanawha County Sheriff's deputies are going to be helping in the Upshur-Lewis County flood zone for the next week. Sheriff Joey Crawford says four deputies will work in Upshur County and four more will patrol in Lewis County. A news release says the deputies will help wherever necessary, including patrols, transporting supplies, and running essential errands. Now looking at your Metro News AccuWeather forecast, pleasant and less humid conditions today. Times of cloud and sun, a high of 78 degrees. The Cincinnati Reds are back tonight on 580 WCHS. A 7-10 first pitch as the Reds try to take the series from the Cleveland Guardians, splitting that doubleheader on Tuesday. The Reds continue the homestand into the weekend. The Pittsburgh Pirates come to town Thursday for a four-game series. In the newsroom, I'm Daniel Woods.

0: Coming up this morning, Metro News Talk Line. We'll speak with the president of First Energy in West Virginia and Maryland. Chris Beam will join us. We'll talk about that proposed natural gas-fired plant at Fort Martin. Also, we'll try to clear up some of the confusion on what will happen with Elliot Pritt's candidacy for the House of Delegates on the November midterm ballot. Also, on the advice of my attorney, I invoke my Fifth Amendment rights. You'll get it in a moment. This is Talk Line. We're underway.
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0: 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Ethan Collins is handling the audio side and phones this morning. Jake Link is our video producer per usual. 800-765-TALK is the phone number, 800-765-8255. 304-TALK-304 is the text line. Say good morning to TJ Meadows in Charleston. Morning, sir.
5: Good morning. It's like Groundhog Day on the television. If you're watching any of the news channels this morning, it's over and over.
0: Dr. Anthony Fauci in front of Congress, and, well, we'll get to that. We'll get to the Senate Homeland Security Committee meeting coming up in just a little bit. Spoiler
5: alert. He's got immunity.
0: But on the advice of my counsel, I plead the fifth.
5: But he's got immunity. See what I did there? He's got immunity.
0: We'll get to a couple of the bites from that meeting coming up in just a little bit. Also, Uriah Cummings is going to join us, State Department of Education. We'll get into the size and scope of central offices around the state. That's a common criticism that these offices are too big, too bloated, and taking up too much money. Are they? Question mark. We'll get into that bottom of the hour. 97 days to go until the November midterms, but who's counting? And the situation around Elliot Pritt, the candidate at least, still seems to be murky. Pritt has already resigned his seat in the House of Delegates. That came earlier this week, as he remains in federal custody on charges that he groomed a 15-year-old girl to sexually assault her. But questions remain surrounding his candidacy. He was unopposed in the primary for the GOP nomination for the 50th district, and as we sit here today, his name would be on the ballot as the Republican nominee in November. However, there's a couple of other things to consider. There's a request from the Fayette County GOP chair, Greg Ingram, to the State Election Commission to disqualify Pritt. There's also a request to the Republican Party to disavow him. All right, so why is all this a big question mark? Because House Bill 4550 that the legislature passed back in 24 and took effect in 25, that sets parameters for when candidates can withdraw and whether or not they can be replaced or another candidate appointed on the ballot. So to help clear some of this up, hopefully, please welcome to the program Deputy Secretary of State for the state of West Virginia, David Cook, joins us this morning. David, good morning. Thanks for joining us. You know what? I got to hit the button so he can hear everything. Hey, David, let's try that again. David joins us. David Cook, good morning.
6: Good morning. How you doing?
0: Doing pretty well. Some confusion here, some murkiness, so hopefully we can clear the situation up with Elliot Pritt. So let's just kind of take this scenario by scenario. The first one seems pretty clear. If Pritt withdraws voluntarily, he cannot be replaced on the ballot in November. Is that accurate?
6: That is accurate, sir. There was a law change in 2024 that became effective in 2025, House Bill 4530. And right, so if Delegate Pritt withdraws by the withdrawal deadline, which is 84 days before the election, which is August 11th, then he cannot be replaced on the ballot by a Republican.
5: So the muddy water a bit here comes in when we start to talk about disqualification. And I think there are two layers of disqualification here, David. So let me lay this out and you can expand. If he were found guilty by the judge, by a jury of his peers, sentenced by the judge, etc., he's committed a felony. There are various sections of state code that say a felon cannot hold office, cannot be in the House of Delegates. There's that disqualification. Then there is also disqualification in that if a party requests the State Election Commission to review the circumstances surrounding this candidate's placement on the ballot, and if he should be disqualified, they have a quasi-judicial power, and they can take the measure of disqualification and remove Pritt from the ballot, and therefore the Republicans will be able to put someone back on in his place. Is that accurate?
6: I couldn't have said it better myself, Mr. Meadows. That's accurate. I will say this, that the request to the State Election Commission needs to be received 84 days before the general election, which is August 11th. And when we receive that, there will be a public meeting set, and it's essentially a mini trial for the listeners. And the person that requests the meeting has the burden of proof. They come and present evidence. The State Election Commission will render a decision, and if they find a disqualification, then they will allow in this case, the Republican Party to nominate a candidate to be placed on the ballot. And that would have to occur 78 days before the general election.
0: Talking with David Cook, he is the Deputy Secretary of State. So how much leeway, David, does the commission have beyond the criteria that's laid out in state code to disqualify a candidate for the ballot?
6: Well, it depends on what the challenge is related to eligibility. I mean, in this circumstance, you could have the challenge that he was convicted of a felony. I don't believe that he's going to be adjudicated of a felony prior to the 84-day deadline, but also there could be a residency argument. Obviously, that's something that the State Election Commission will weigh based on the facts presented by the person requesting the State Election Commission to take a look at this. But they have leeway. They have quasi-judicial power. Obviously, it's appealable to the circuit court. But that's essentially the process. It's a public meeting. Anyone who wants to participate can, except when we're in executive session and they're seeking legal counsel from me as their attorney.
5: In terms of the State Election Commission, break down the makeup of that and also give us some insight. In a proceeding like this, is there any kind of rules of evidence that govern what can be presented, what can't, what the commission can or cannot consider as part of their decision? How will that function?
6: So obviously, I'll advise the State Election Commission. We'll set this up, you know, as a private attorney before I join state government. It will be a quasi-judicial proceeding. It's similar to how the county commissions handled the election contest proceedings. I know you all were following those in Harrison and Fayette County, but each side will be given the opportunity to speak, to present evidence, whether testimonial or documentary. And based on that evidence and the law, the State Election Commission will render a decision. My boss, Secretary Chris Warner, is an ex officio member of the State Election Commission. There's four other members that are appointed to the position, and they will vote and decide whether or not the individual is disqualified or not.
0: David, is there any past precedent for a situation like this?
6: Not since I've been working for the secretary's office. But obviously, we meet fairly often to determine, you know, whether a campaign finance violation has occurred and whether or not that should be referred to a prosecutor. So, you know, there is a procedure involved, and I try to follow the rules of evidence and the

0: rules of civil procedure as much as we can. But there's really nothing spelled out in code that dictates, you know, how the proceedings are held outside of the Open Meetings Act.
1: So August the 11th, 84 days is what is in statute in the code. Talk to me about what happens if a development occurs after the deadline. So if by chance Pritt would decide to withdraw after the deadline, or if by chance someone would bring a second request before the Elections Commission after the deadline, is there any recourse at all after the deadline to have him removed, or is that deadline final?
0: That deadline, at least as it relates to code, is final unless, God forbid, Mr. Pritt passed away. There is an avenue there under West Virginia Code 3-5-1986. There's different deadlines involved. But let's say that Delegate Pritt is adjudicated with a felony between now and the general election. An interested voter, someone who has standing, can file a writ of mandamus with the circuit court and seek to have him removed from the ballot. Now, there's nothing in code that allows the Republican Party to nominate someone to replace Delegate Pritt on the ballot after the withdrawal deadline. But obviously, a judge could be creative. So we'd have to wait and see what happens.
2: Talking with David Cook, he's Deputy Secretary of State here in West Virginia. And David, with this entire situation here, I'm asking you to speculate. I don't want you to speculate here. This was a question more for a lawmaker than for you, but have we created a mess here by trying to just make certain the ballots are set, 84 days out, rather than, has the law change created a mess for us here that we couldn't have anticipated, I guess, is the question.
0: I don't know that anyone could have anticipated the situation that's occurring right now. Obviously, the allegations against Mr. Pritt are serious. The law change in 2024 did kind of create a mess as far as it relates to nominating someone to be on the ballot, because prior to that law change, if someone did withdraw, the party could nominate essentially the same procedures that I was discussing related to the disqualification. So I'm sure that's something that the legislature will revisit during session, and we'll see where that goes from there.
1: I want to recap here and then also pose a question. So basically, if Pritt voluntarily withdraws by August 11th, the party cannot replace him. If he voluntarily withdraws, there is no replacement. If he's legally disqualified by August the 11th, whether that be by a judge and a jury adjudicating him of a felony, for instance, or the State Election Commission meets, as they will, and if they decide that he's disqualified, then a replacement could be appointed. If neither of those occur, his name remains on the November ballot. If that were to happen, and if by some chance he would get the most votes, what happens then?
0: Well, obviously, it depends on whether or not he's adjudicated with a felony prior to taking the oath of office. Obviously, if he is elected and he hasn't been adjudicated with a felony, or there's no other disqualifying factor, then he can take the oath. And then it's up to the legislature to determine whether or not to expel him, which would create a vacancy which would be filled by the governor.
2: David, what factor does the Republican Party disavowing Pritt play into all this, essentially kicking him out of the party? Does that play a role in this situation, whether or not he can be disqualified, or would that factor into, I guess, the decision-making process?
0: That is an interesting question, sir, and that's something that I'm actively researching, because that came up very recently, and I know that there's going to be a meeting, I think, this Saturday with the Republican Party. But for instance, if Delegate Pritt, decided to cancel his voter registration or decided to switch political parties, arguably that would be a disqualifying factor that would allow the State Election Commission to act if requested. So disavowing someone, I don't know that necessarily means that person cannot register as a Republican, vote as a Republican. I don't know. Our Supreme Court has made a fine distinction between what's in code and what the party does on its own. But that's something I'm looking at.
1: You're going to earn your paycheck this week.

0: Once I get the answer, I will make sure to let the public know. So.
1: Deputy Secretary of State David Cook, I may be less confused than I was 10 minutes ago, David, but it's a fluid situation. How about we leave it there?
0: It's been a pleasure being on the show, and I appreciate what you all do educating the public.
1: Appreciate it very much. Deputy Secretary of State David Cook. Thank you, David. Appreciate it.
0: Have a great day.
1: Take a break. Be right back. This is Talk Line from the Cove Insurance Studios.
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5: 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DoorDash shares right now are up. Elsewhere on Wall Street, stocks are mixed. The Dow is down 0.8%. 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The chain has combined churros and croissants into one. Each croissant comes filled with cinnamon cream and is coated in a cinnamon sugar streusel. Costco is selling them in six packs for $9.99. Ariana Grande has filed a lawsuit against hackers who she alleges have stolen unreleased music as well as private photos and video footage and sold them online. It's alleged that the hackers accessed the online accounts of various people working with Grande, leading to the leaking of 45 songs in 2023 alone. Matt Piper, Bloomberg.
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1: 304 Talk, 304, the text line, 800-765-8255. Going on right now on Capitol Hill, a Senate committee hearing featuring Dr. Anthony Fauci. Play a couple clips from on Capitol Hill. Fauci, let's see, who's Fetterman was just asking questions a moment ago, I saw. He's in a shirt and tie today, by the way. Did you see that? I know you're watching that down there. Did you see Fetterman in a suit and tie?
11: I didn't see that. Man.
1: It's not...
11: Man.
1: It's like an eclipse. It's a rare occasion. Looking good, though.
11: Does someone try to ask Fauci a question like, Dr. Fauci, is the sky blue? And if he doesn't take the fifth on that, does it open up that he can, you know what I'm saying? I mean, I'm wondering at what point somebody just asks him something like that just to try to get him to say anything on the record that isn't pleading the fifth.
1: So Fauci, the former director of the National Institute of Allergy and Infectious Diseases, facing questions from the Homeland Security and Governmental Affairs Committee today. Chairman Rand Paul from Kentucky once again accused Fauci of funding research that created the COVID-19 virus and hiding that funding to protect himself.
12: You were not a detached observer. You had an institutional interest in the public believing that federally funded research had nothing to do with the pandemic. It was a conflict of interest from the very beginning.
1: Ranking member Gary Peters, the Democrat from Michigan, criticizes the hearing as nothing but partisan theater.
13: This hearing appears to be a culmination of months of biased and selected efforts by the majority under the guise of a committee investigation to basically legitimize a predetermined conclusion that was reached years ago.
1: And Fauci's answer for everything?
14: Under the advice of my attorneys, I will invoke my right under the Fifth Amendment of the Constitution to refrain from answering your questions.
1: And Senator Paul wasn't done yet.
12: It is secrecy that destroys trust. It is arrogance that destroys trust. It is censorship that destroys trust. And it is the refusal to admit error that destroys trust.
1: Just saw a graphic. Fauci has invoked the Fifth 50-plus times so far. More than 150 scientists defended Fauci in a public letter, calling the allegations against him absurd. So that continues up on Capitol Hill this morning.
11: Why do you do that? I mean, because he has immunity. Joe Biden pardoned him. So are you worried about some kind of civil action and you don't want anything on the record that can be used against you civilly? I'm asking genuinely. I'm not trying to create a trap here, but you have to wonder. You have to wonder.
1: My guess is, this is just a guess, he cannot say anything that helps his cause today at all, right?
11: Okay, yeah.
1: So just go up there and invoke the Fifth time after time after time, and maybe you'll frustrate him enough to where you'll... I mean, you've watched enough of these. We see these all the time. These are just theater. This is C-SPAN theater. Or on a day like today... cable news programming theater. Is he going to say anything that's going to convince any of those senators that whatever they're asking or insinuating is the opposite of that? I don't think so.
11: No. But I'll have to tell you, it may be a little wishful Don Quixote type thinking, but and I don't agree with Fauci on many things, honestly. I think we shut the economy down way too quick and we didn't have to go that deep. But anyway, part of me is like, all right, dude, if you believe what you believe, give it back to him. Make them look like the fools, not you. And I get why he wouldn't do that. I understand maybe that's not the prudent way, but that used to be the American way, did it not? That if someone was accusing you of something falsely, you stood up and you said, no, you are wrong. And here's why. He's not doing that.
1: Related but not related. Is that Laura Ingraham sitting right over Fauci's right shoulder?
11: I've been back and forth. Is it? Is it not? Is it? Is it not? And it is. Okay. I believe that is Laura Ingraham, and I'm assuming her van studio is somewhere on the grounds of the Capitol. You know, she does her show. Have you seen this from the back of a van?
1: Really?
11: Swear my hand. Does her show from the back of the van? I will send you. Does it all the time, apparently, and no one ever knew until she started talking about it. She's got a screen back there, a background, a camera. They link up somehow back to Fox, and 9 times out of 10, she's doing her show from the back of a white van.
1: You know what I'm thinking? We need a van. Down by the river.
11: Down by the river.
1: Coming up, Uriah Cummings, State Department of Education, will join us. We'll talk about the size and scope of central offices. This is Talkline on Metro News, the voice of West Virginia. It's 10:30. Let's get a news update from the Metro News Radio Network. Find out what's happening all across the great state of West Virginia.
15: West Virginia Metro News, I'm Jeff Jenkins. First, Mom Power, now Dominion Energy, with plans to build a natural gas-powered power plant in West Virginia. Dominion's plans are for the plant to be beside the utility's coal-fired plant at Mount Storm in Grant County. Dominion spokesman Jeremy Slayton tells Metro News the project will not negatively impact the coal plant.
16: Will not have any impact on the existing Mount Storm Power Station. It will not replace it. The existing Mount Storm Power Station remains a vital power generation facility that will continue serving the region's power needs for years to come.
15: Some of those assisting in the flood zones of Lewis and Upshur counties are providing help beyond cleaning out flooded houses. Community Care West Virginia Chief Operations Officer Christy Walker says health services are important in the aftermath of a flood.
17: We're doing vaccines. We're doing behavioral

0: health outreach and crisis intervention. And then we're here today to help man the shower area here that was graciously donated by the Rotary.
1: Damage assessments continue in and around Buchanan and Weston. There's a little community in Ritchie County that got hard hit by floodwaters. Ritchie County Commissioner Randall Riggs says about 24 residents in Auburn have been displaced by the flood.
2: They're doing the best that they can, but just a lot of damage, and I'm sure that there's probably going to be some of them homes that will not be livable again, I'm sure.
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3: 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Get open! Come on, go for it! Wake up! Wake up, Liam! Oh, come on, use your head! Gotta want it! Dominate!
4: There he goes again. 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
5: That's what Liam wants.
4: That's what we all want.
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1: Milton resident Aaron Holley has officially taken his seat in the House of Delegates. Holley, recently appointed by Governor Patrick Morrissey, took the oath of office in a Tuesday afternoon ceremony in the House chamber. Family and friends were on hand. He replaces Daniel Linville, who is now working for the governor. Charleston police are investigating after a juvenile was shot in the arm. That happened overnight. That juvenile went to a hospital in Charleston after being shot. Police have an investigation underway. From the Metro News Anchor Desk, I'm Jeff Jenkins.

0: Your text coming up about 10 minutes from now. 304-TALK, 304. That's the text line, 800-765-TALK, 800-765-8255. The phone number, First Energy's Chris Beam going to join us coming up top of the hour. One of the criticisms of the public school system that we often hear is that central offices are bloated and too much of the critical funding is being directed to the central office and not to the classroom. Is that, in fact, the case? To put some data next to those assertions, please welcome to the program from the State Department of Education School Finance Financial Operations Officer Uriah Cummings, who joins us in the Encova Insurance Studios in Charleston. Good morning, Uriah.
1: Good morning. It's a pleasure to be with you all, as always.
0: How often have you heard that when you're out and about that central offices are too big, too bloated, and too much money is headed that direction?
1: Seems like every year. I remember whenever I first came into my current role about 3 or 4 years ago, that was a big topic of discussion, especially with the legislature. And the legislature at the time was looking at potentially legislation that could be passed to control some of that. And the thought process from the Department of Education was, well, you know, we don't have really a problem there from our perspective. And when you dive into the data, I think it starts to you can start to see that there isn't this overinflation in which the narrative is currently being spread that's the case. And then as recently as just a couple weeks ago, we saw the Gazette article from an individual who had posted all of the superintendent salaries at the time. And then the outcry on social media and others that came from that, saying, well, this is the problem. And I think if you start to think about it logically, I think some of that data still continues to make sense in comparison to national averages and things of that nature. Whenever we start to look at some of the actual salary data as well as in comparison to total expenditure data.
2: So let's get into the actual central office headcounts. You see that the data tell a story. What story is the data telling?
1: Yeah, so ultimately, we have that data collection. We have an October 1st certification process to where the counties are certifying these every position in the county, full-time employee. The data shows that 765 right now statewide central office administrators are employed within the county boards of education.
2: So that's over all 55 counties?
1: Over 55 counties. That's in comparison to over, 30,000 total employees whenever you include service personnel. And in comparison to over 23,000 professional

0: in Berkeley County, as low as $20 million budget in Gilmer County. And the flux is not that different across the board in terms of what that makeup of the percentage of administrator salaries is there.
1: We're talking to Uriah Cummings, the State Department of Education School Financial Operations Officer. You mentioned seeing those salaries published, Uriah, and the criticism goes, you see a superintendent making, you know, let's just throw in $200,000, whatever the case may be, just a number mm-hmm. thrown out there. The criticism is, well, you could take that and hire four teachers mm-hmm. from that. Is that an apples-to-apples comparison?
0: No, it's not. At the end of the day, I would like to look at it just from, like, let's look at it from a private corporation-type atmosphere. Mm-hmm. And actually, whenever I'd seen a social media article on this, I wanted to be that person to, like, be a social media warrior and kind of go to war for these counties, right? Because sometimes it frustrates you to that point. But I went on Copilot, and I typed in, how much does the CEO of a $50 million corporation make? And that number spits back between $250,000 to $500,000 if you type in that prompt. That's what these superintendents are overseeing. They're the CEOs of a on average statewide $50 million corporation, again, as high as a $300 million budget in Berkeley County. And how do you compete, you know, at that point in time? Logically, again, the makeup of a private corporation, you have the heads of that corporation, which they're responsible for so much. They oversee the risk. They oversee, again, the education of children in the state of West Virginia, which should be the most influential deed that anybody could ever do at that point in time is again, you're entrusted with children. So I think that in itself is justification for the salaries that these folks.
2: Well, benchmarking is a wonderful. Go ahead, Dave. Sorry. Were you going to say?
1: No,
2: oh, my
1: no.
2: bad. Sorry. Benchmarking is a wonderful thing because it either proves the case or it doesn't, again, with data. Here's what I would say about some of these numbers. First off, you're absolutely right. Someone running a $300 million company would be making much more than the Berkeley County Schools superintendent currently does. If you do not pay these people something that is worthy of their skill set, and let's really talk about what you need here, because you said something that I think is so true. You said that they are CEOs of their organizations, and they really are. So you need not only subject matter expertise in education, you need to be able to look at a balance sheet, look at a budget, tell me what is going on and make financial decisions. You need HR acumen because you're constantly hiring and firing and putting people into place. You need a vision, leadership skills. Again, it's much, much more that is required here. And I dare say that if someone like a Berkeley County Schools superintendent took their skill set into the private sector or to another state as a county superintendent, they'd make a lot more money.
0: Absolutely. And I'll add one more, stakeholders. Think of the stakeholders that exist within the county board of education. Your stakeholders are the public, right? The mm-hmm. citizens of your county that you have to answer to. So the politics of it all, like that's the problem with these positions, as well as we struggle to get folks willing to even come into the positions because of the politics and everything that you just mentioned, the long list of duties that come with taking on that responsibility. I'll add a couple other data points to this. We've had a decrease of central office administrators between 25 and 26, fiscal year 25 and 26, of 26 positions statewide across 18 counties. But not only that, we have 18, I counted them up this morning, who have stayed flat over that period of time, 10 of which, in my opinion, are at a cap, right? There comes a time where you reach a point where you have to have a superintendent, you have to have a CSPO. Those are two positions. You can't go below two, and we have two counties in the state that have 4.5 positions in central office administration. So that leaves 2.5 positions to spread out all the other work, child nutrition, overseeing child nutrition, transportation, maintenance, instruction. That is a ton on 2.5 individuals at that point in time to oversee, and that just, again, funnels down to the education of our children at that point in time. There has to be this level of administration, just like the pipeline of a corporation, to make sure everything falls in line.
1: Talking to Uriah Cummings, State Department of Education.

0: Education School Financial Operations Officer. You touched on the answer to my next question. What are the types of roles and jobs that these central office staff are fulfilling in 2026?
1: Yeah, so again, we think about some of the main things that we need our children to be able to be comfortable and safe in a school setting, transporting them safely to school, making sure that our buildings are safe and secure, again, making sure that the instruction that they're receiving is worthy of being able to advance them in life. Those are three. Making sure that they're able to receive a healthy meal during the day, when some of these children, it's the only healthy meal that they actually receive during the day. After they go home, they don't get that same benefit. So I just named off four in itself. And again, we have the fiscal oversight as well as this overall CEO of the corporation as well. You could quickly get to a bare minimum of six or seven positions there that you would absolutely need to have to be able to operate. And then again, as your enrollment size increases, that just advances the number of personnel that need to be in those positions.
2: Some of the central office positions, are they necessary because of federal requirements? So if you're going to take federal dollars or participate in a federal program, you have to have certain oversight and certain reporting, so it makes a position necessary?
1: Yeah, necessary is the right word. It's not required, but it is necessary to be able to have subject matter experts that are overseeing that process, because that's a fantastic point, because if there is not that subject matter expert there, again, documentation matters, being able to report back to the federal government, being able to spend in accordance with scope of grant awards, that takes subject matter experts. It can't just be somebody who has multiple hats in the ring or hands in the fire trying to oversee all these different areas, because things get lost. And that's when fiscal penalties occur and counties start to lose money, because, again, there's not that proper oversight of resources there at that time.
0: Talking to Uriah Cummings, State Department of Education. Uriah, I'm not certain how to pose this next question, so just bear with me here. When we are talking about private business, Dave and TJ's Adirondack Chair Business, which we got to get going there, TJ, by the way.
3: Yeah, man.
0: You can measure our results by the number of chairs we sell, the number of units. If we are doing poorly, we won't sell as many chairs. If we're doing great, we're going to sell more chairs. How do we hold the leaders of our education system, superintendents, assistants, the staff, how do we hold them accountable when the measurables, they're a little bit abstract, because student achievement is a measurable, obviously, but also there's a lot of factors that go into student achievement. So how do we hold them accountable?
1: That's a tough question. And like you just said, achievement is a measure, right? But there are so many measures that exist. And just making sure, again, that a child receives a meal in a given day, making sure that children are being cared for, that teachers are put into positions to, again, make sure that children are cared for. I used this as an example at the SAIL conference yesterday that I had the pleasure of speaking at here in Charleston. But, you know, we bear responsibility, no matter what role we have in education, to 230,000 plus children in the state of West Virginia. That's never something that I'm going to take lightly, and will always be grateful for the opportunity for. And I believe that if you go across the 55 county boards of education, they'll say the exact same. There's a tremendous amount of duty there. It's a responsibility, but it's a responsibility that everybody is willing to take on, because it matters. And again, that in itself is a variable that can never be measured at the end of the day. Sure, we can absolutely have achievement numbers in place. That is a measurement. But yeah, these outstanding factors that are unmeasurable, I think, outweigh, at least from my perspective as a non-educator, sometimes more than the actual measurables.
2: Let me drill deeper here, and this is going to be more of a statement. Dave, you can evaluate me as well here on this. I get this question. I get the comparison. When we bring up comparing to the private sector, we're going to get certain responses. I think here's one of the differences. if I am a president of this Adirondack company that we've just started here, that's massively successful, by the way, congratulations to us. Dave, you and I can decide to enter a market based on the variables of that market. If we're Walmart, we can put a Walmart in location A, but if location B doesn't have our preferred demographics, we don't have to. We don't have to. Where this becomes different, Uriah, you're obligated by law in the Constitution to service the children of the state of West Virginia. That means you're going to get a lot of undesirable variables, just given the socioeconomic challenges that we face. So you can agree or disagree with me. I'll carry a little water for you on this one. I don't think the private versus public comparison here that we're getting on the text line, I don't know that that holds because of what you're challenged to do.
1: Agreed. Yeah. On the private sector, you're tasked with making money, right? At the end of the day, that's your variable or output, the expected output on the public side of things. And as it pertains to educating children, the output is making sure that children are successful. So it's versus a monetary situation versus an outcome based solution. And that's a fantastic point. There are no choices in this, and I guarantee every single one of them say it's a duty. It's not a choice anyway. But yes, I will agree with you. You can carry the water, but I'll jump on board as well.
0: Uriah Cummings, State Department of Education School Financial Operations Officer. We'll leave the conversation right here, at least for now. Uriah, we appreciate you stopping by, and thanks for not invoking the Fifth Amendment while you're here.
1: Pleasure as always. Thank you.
0: They got it. Back in a moment, this is Talk Line from the Incove Insurance Studios.
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0: Jackpots are growing in West Virginia. 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
2: Wasn't you. You'd be in a mountain somewhere in Tucker County.
0: You know the drill.
2: Did I get it right?
0: Yeah.
2: Is it Tucker County?
0: Okay. Being Tucker County. You'll never hear from me again, ever. Much to the pleasure, I'm sure, of some of you.
2: You wouldn't call in and say, guys, it's been great. Adios.
0: Listen, just standard operating procedure here. The day after one of these huge drawings, if you don't hear from me that morning, just assume I'm up in, I'm off the grid at that point.
2: Okay.
0: Never hear from me.
2: That's fine. I wouldn't tell a soul. I don't think I'd do much different, honestly. I don't think I'd do. I don't think I would.
0: Would you take the lump sum?
2: Oh, absolutely.
0: I know you. Yeah. You would take that out and start investing it.
2: Yeah.
0: Index funds or something.
2: Yeah. Yeah. But honestly, I mean, because here's the thing. If someone knows that you've won that kind of money, and I believe in this state, you're not required to disclose your identity. In others, I think you are. If someone knows you have that kind of, dude. Imagine the people coming out of the woodwork.
0: Oh,
2: look,
0: do you know?
2: Look, why would you be a Jack Whitaker? I mean, no, I wouldn't tell a soul.
0: There would be signs. There would be signs.
2: Yeah, but look, I don't know that there would be obvious signs. I mean, you know, do a little something nice, but I mean, I'm not going to go buy like a McMansion or something for $30 million.
0: It'd be a small ranch, you know.
2: A small ranch.
0: 1,200 acres or so.
2: You going to go by South Fork down in Texas, old Dallas Ranch?
0: My wife wants some of those. She calls them fluffy cows. Highland
2: fluffy
0: cows?
2: Fluffy cows.
0: Yeah, they got the mullet going on.
2: I don't know that I do. I'll have to look them up.
0: Look them up. She wants some fluffy cows.
2: Okay.
0: As pets, by the way. You know,
2: well, I wish you all the luck in the world. I mean, I hope it happens. I do. I genuinely hope it happens for you, if that'll make you happy.
0: All right. Well, we were going to get some texts, but we will do that in a moment. This is Talk Line on Metro News. Back after this.
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7: Couple of texts here before the top of the hour. Chris Beam, First Energy, Mon Power going to be joining us at 11:06. A texter says, you all don't care about Fauci invoking the Fifth Amendment. Care to explain why your esteemed sex abuser was cool to do it, so much so that you ran the polls to vote for him after he staged an assault on the Capitol, says the texter. As I recall, Mr. President took the Fifth 115 times in a trial in which he lost badly in New York. Just a friendly reminder. Because the Senate is trying to catch him in what they would consider a falsehood. He doesn't have immunity for that lying to the Senate. TJ is a health professional. Dr. Fauci is my hero. More people did not die because of his expertise, says the texter. So totally know what I'm saying, no doubt.
8: I never do.
7: I can't read them all. I read them all. Some make it on the air. Some don't. I can't.
8: That's been a good one, though. That's been a good one, I'll say.
7: Yeah. It's been a first hour. We got another hour of the show coming up. We'll talk about the proposed natural gas-fired power plant in Monongalia County with Chris Beam of First Energy. Also, a lot of the focus, of course, has been on Upshur and Lewis counties, but a small town in Ritchie County was also hit hard by last week's flooding. Got some updates to tell you about there. This is Talkline on Metro News for 40 years, the voice of West Virginia.
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9: From ABC News, I'm Sherry Preston. Dr. Anthony Fauci, who became the face of the federal response to COVID, citing his constitutional right against self-incrimination today by, he says, ABC Stephen Portnoy, refusing to answer questions posted by a Republican-controlled Senate panel.
10: Given Senator Paul's obvious obsession.
11: Dr. Anthony Fauci said Committee Chair Rand Paul is bent on seeing him put behind bars. Rather than answering questions about the origins of COVID and whether it might have stemmed from U.S.-backed research in China, Fauci declined.
10: Based upon my rights under the Fifth Amendment,
11: Paul vowed repercussions.
10: It's against the law to obstruct an investigation of Congress.
11: When Fauci's attorney tried to speak,
10: sir, you are not recognized.
11: Paul ordered him removed.
10: Security.
11: Stephen Portnoy, ABC News, Washington.
9: Former FBI Director James Comey's trying to get the case against him thrown out, citing the First Amendment. Federal prosecutors say he posed a serious threat to President Trump when he posted a picture of seashells that spelled out 8647. Iran launching a barrage of missiles toward American forces in Jordan. All were intercepted. Only twice since Clara Barton founded the Red Cross in 1881 has the organization been forced to declare a blood supply crisis. Now is one of those times.
12: Not donations of cash, but donations of blood, especially O negative, the universal donor type. The Red Cross says it has less than a one-day supply of type O.
13: When the margins get that narrow, you might see elective surgeries postponed to make sure that the critical need for blood is

0: is there for the patients that need it.
1: Don Dowling of the Red Cross, the agency says this summer's extreme heat, air quality issues, and foodborne illness outbreaks have cut into the pool of potential blood donors. Jim Ryan, ABC News.
2: Irish singer-songwriter Glenn Hansard, who won an Academy Award for this song in 2007 for the movie Once, has died in a motorcycle accident. He was 56. This is ABC News.
3: That'll be $84.52.
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9: It's 3 minutes past the hour in the capital city of Charleston from the 580 WCHS radio newsroom. I'm Daniel Woods. Officials for a 260-mile planned transmission line from Putnam County to Maryland continue hearing public feedback. Valley Link officials held an open house at Sissonville Middle School Tuesday night. Area resident Nathan Marion wonders about noise pollution.
10: The biggest concern I have is, I think, the noise. You know, I live in the country. It's nice and quiet in the evenings. With one of the proposed routes it's going, it'll be really near my house. And then, you know, sitting outside in the evenings, I don't want to be hearing a bunch of static and electricity.
9: Valley Link open houses are planned at the Green Center in Kenna and at Poca High School tonight from 4 until 7:30. Charleston Police Chief Scott Dempsey says 12 new officers sworn in Tuesday will spend 4 weeks getting to know the department before heading to the State Police Academy in early September for training. He says there's a key to the recruiting process.
11: Our best recruiting tool is our officers talking to young men and women out here who express an interest or maybe they think would make a good candidate. So word of mouth is by far our best recruiting tool.
9: The department is at 158 officers and budgeted for 173. Milton resident Aaron Holly is now a member of the House of Delegates. The longtime CSX worker took the oath of office Tuesday in the House chamber and replaces Daniel Linville, who's taken a job in the governor's office. Holly defeated Linville by a few votes in the May Republican primary election. In the 580 WCHS radio newsroom, I'm Daniel Woods.
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9: Country music star, podcaster, and radio personality Justin Moore is coming to the capital city. He'll play at the Charleston Coliseum and Convention Center in November. Tickets are already on sale for that performance, scheduled for November the 7th. Looking now at your Metro News AccuWeather forecast for today, pleasant conditions, less humid today with times of clouds and sun, a high of 78 degrees. The Cincinnati Reds are back on the air tonight on 580 WCHS, a 7:10 first pitch, a rubber match looking to take the series against the Cleveland Guardians. The Pittsburgh Pirates come to town on Thursday. Was in the newsroom. I'm Daniel Woods.
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0: Nathan Collins, our audio producer, and Jake Link handles the video stream this morning. 800-765-TALK is the phone number, 800-765-8255. You can text the show, 304-TALK 304, 304-825-5304. Those are the two numbers to be part of the program. Coming up a little bit later, Jared Halpern, Fox News Radio, will stop by. We'll get an update from Washington, D.C., the latest on strikes against Iran. President had some choice words to describe what he plans to do next. We'll get into that. Also, a little bit later on this morning, Amelia Courts, the Education Alliance, is going to join us. They had an event last night. We'll get some details from her a little bit later this hour. TJ Meadows is in the Encova Insurance Studios down in Charleston. Once again, say good morning to my partner in the Adirondack chair business, TJ Meadows.
1: Morning, very sir. Successful. Morning, sir. Very successful business, I might add. I had a chance to watch a little bit of the testimony during the break from the Fauci hearing, I guess you would call it. Mm-hmm. He had an opening statement. I thought it was interesting. He called out Rand Paul, who is the chairman of the committee, and said that Paul's only reason, I'm paraphrasing, for having him there was so that he might say something, might slip up and say something that Paul could use to vindicate himself and also see Fauci behind bars. He did say that in an opening statement. He was later asked the color of the carpet in the hearing room, and he denied under his Fifth Amendment rights to answer the question.
0: So that's happening in D.C. this morning. We'll check in Fox News Radio's Jared Halpern. He covers everything involving the White House. We'll check in with him 15 minutes from now. As you well know out there, First Energy is proposing a natural gas-fired power plant, part of a project at the Fort Martin Power Station in Monongalia County. The State Public Service Commission recently held both a public hearing and an evidentiary hearing regarding that project. Joining us on Metro News Talk Line this morning to discuss it further is Chris Beam, president of West Virginia and Maryland for First Energy. Chris, good morning, and thanks for joining us.
2: Thank you for having me.
0: Absolutely. Appreciate you being here. Why is this project, A, a priority, and B, a necessary project for electric generation here in West Virginia?
2: Yeah, so for us, the priority is pretty clear. We have a growing load that we need to serve. Our existing assets today will not meet that load, and so we have to add new generation assets to our portfolio to be able to serve our future customers that are coming online.
1: Chris, there was criticism during the hearing, of which you spent, I think, almost a day on the stand, that a lot of this load is data-centered load that may or may not come online, and that could present a risk to ratepayers. What would you say to your customers who are listening today who might have same concerns?
2: Yeah, very good question, TJ. And so what we've done is we've set this up where the customer that will take service from this new asset, the contract that will be in place that we're currently negotiating today, has significant consumer protections in it. And the term that we like to use in the business is ring fencing the customer base. But all that really means is that customer will take on all the costs associated with the asset that serves them. So if it's a 100 megawatt customer and it's a 100 megawatt plant, they'll pay for the entire plant. There's also a surcharge that we were asking for in the filing. And that would be where if the PSC would approve the project as requested, we would start collecting a surcharge from the existing customer base. Once the contract is signed with the customer, they will come back and reimburse the existing customer base for anything they've paid towards that surcharge, and then they'll pay that surcharge going forward and either remove it totally from the customer base if it covers it all, or then the next customer will pick up the next piece and then, of course, pay off the surcharge. And the existing customers either won't pay it going forward, or if they have made a payment towards that surcharge, they will receive a credit back through their bill from the data center customer.
0: Talking to Chris Beam, he is president of West Virginia and Maryland for First Energy. And pardon my naivete in this question, if there is a major customer, data center for instance, that would be on under contract, do they get the power directly, or is this plant meant to service the grid with PJM?
2: Yeah, it's a really good question. So the way we do it in First Energy is we participate in the RPM market. So we would sell all of our generation in the PJM just like we do today, and then we buy back what we need to serve our customer base on a daily basis. That's done every day. This would be done the same way.

0: way. And if we would not build this plant to cover this need of this new customer, we would have to basically take the risk of the market to buy it, which you cannot predict the cost of that. And then the second piece that goes with it is PJM, who's the regional provider of transmission and generation services to this 13-state area that we're in. PJM, they're running short on generation, and so relying on them to buy it from them is not a good proposition for anyone. And so if we build the generation, we can guarantee price, we can guarantee delivery, and can guarantee service to the customer under that scenario.
1: Chris, there's been much debate regarding this new plant that will be a natural gas-fired plant. There's been concern from the coal industry that this may somehow displace a coal unit. There's been concern that even this new plant would be more economical if FirstEnergy had went with coal as opposed to natural gas. Can you defend why FirstEnergy has chosen natural gas for this particular project in moving forward?
0: Yeah, so one of the things that's a requirement in West Virginia is you have to do what's called an integrated resource plan. And that plan looks out 10 years into the future for the information that you know today. So those, of course, those plans are based on a lot of forecast and a lot of assumptions. But it kind of looks out 10 years and says, what's your load going to be? And then how do you propose to serve that load? And one of the requirements we have to do as a utility is prove that the cost of the new generation we have to add is the least cost for the customer. We've done that in the IRP. The IRP made us look at solar paired with batteries, wind paired with batteries, new gas, small modular nuclear reactors. So we looked at a whole host of technologies to serve the customer, ran it through an economic model on what the projected costs are going to be for the asset and for the fuel to fuel them. And then basically bring that all down to what's called a levelized cost of energy. And all that is a common way to evaluate different technologies over the time frame. And so that levelized cost of energy basically says that this gas plant that we're proposing to build over the 30-year duration of its life is the cheapest next megawatt for the customer base for us to provide.
2: Chris Beam is joining us. He's president of West Virginia and Maryland for FirstEnergy. Chris, is this plant meant to eventually be a replacement for Fort Martin or Harrison Power Station?
0: No, it is not. We've been very clear that this is a plant in addition to the assets we currently have, which would be Fort Martin and Harrison. We have new load coming on. Fort Martin and Harrison cannot meet that need, so we still need Fort Martin and Harrison running. We're under testimony and oath saying that. This plant is an addition to, so this plant will run along with Fort Martin and Harrison. They'll all run.
1: Well, just to crystallize that a little bit in a common way, everybody I talk to in the industry, and I think you would share this viewpoint, is there is explosive demand, and nobody knows just how large it's going to be, but I think everybody agrees that it's going to keep expanding. You mentioned that PJM is capacity short, meaning we don't have enough power plants to meet that projected demand. It just seems logical, common sense to me that in a time when you can't meet demand, the last thing you would do is close down any existing plant because that would just put you deeper into the hole, right?
0: That's exactly right. Yeah, so remember, we still have to meet the needs of our customers. So if I build this is a proposed 1,200 megawatt plant. If I build that plant, in all intents and purposes, I have really five customers kind of lined up right now that takes more output than this plant will provide. And so then the question is, do you have to build another one? We're evaluating that currently today. But if I build this plant and then take away a plant, now I have to build a replacement for the plant I just took away. And so it just doesn't make sense to look at it from that perspective. We don't see it working that way. We see those facilities staying running and operational, and they're good assets for our customers. They benefit our customers, and they protect our customers from the volatility of the market. So they're very good assets.
2: Chris, what would the scenario look like if PJM cannot meet the demand? Facilities like this are not built. Demand is too great than the supply that's available. What does that scenario look like if that were to play out?
0: Yeah, so that would not be a good scenario for anyone. But I think what would happen, so there's PJM has a thing called demand response where they can call on certain people to minimize the amount of electricity they use. They could certainly that would kind of be step one. So they would call on those folks to basically lessen their need. And then step two is if they can't get to where they need to protect the system, they will start asking the utilities to systematically start doing rolling brownouts or basically shutting people off for certain durations of time as they get to keep the system stable. So That is not a position any of us ever want to be in, and that is not good for the economy to ever be in that position.
1: Chris Beam joins us, president of West Virginia, Maryland, for First Energy. Chris, I want to transition to a different but related, I think, topic. As you well know, House Bill 2014, what we commonly call in West Virginia the microgrid bill, that was passed a couple of sessions back, it had a provision in that bill that the legislature would direct the Public Service Commission to promulgate legislative rules pertaining to power plant capacity in West Virginia. The PSC, per its directive, has put out a proposed order, proposed rule, for public comment, and it's only about 9 pages, but there's some language in there I think that is a bit concerning, and I want to read it, so bear with me. It says the utilities are expected to take advantage of PJM Manual 11, which allows self-scheduling rather than allowing PJM to accept or reject their output into the day-ahead market. If you're living out in Schenectady somewhere, that doesn't sound all that bad. But for someone that understands the industry as you do, what is that saying, and what is the risk here, if any at all, to the customer?
0: Yeah, so normally the way it works today is the units that we have, Fort Martin and Harrison, or in really any unit that generates into PJM, PJM operates almost called an economic dispatch. And so all that really means is the least cost to dispatch into the market gets picked up first. And then what they do is they match the generation with the load. And so they'll continue to pick up generation as it gets more expensive once they get to where they meet the load, and then they won't pick up any more after that. So they've identified the need for the day. They've identified the generation to support it. So they're good. And so that is called economic dispatch, and that's how it's done. And as you work through that generation stack, work your way down, it gets more expensive per megawatt for that generation. The manual dispatch that's referenced in here would be is, okay, you would say, okay, forget about the economic dispatch. I'm going to force my unit in on a daily basis. And basically what that means is, so if my dispatch cost, and I'll just make things simple here, is $50, and I'm forcing it in the unit and the market's clearing at $40, there's a $10 delta in that megawatt. And that $10 delta would be assumed by the customers of First Energy because we're the ones doing that, the self-scheduling. So another way to say it is it would cost you more money at certain times to self-schedule versus allowing economic dispatch to pick up.
2: He's Chris Beam. He is president of West Virginia and Maryland First Energy. Chris, we always appreciate the time. Thanks for joining us this morning.
0: No, thank you for having me. Appreciate it.
2: Absolutely. We'll check in with Fox News Radio's Jared Halpern in Washington, D.C. at the White House when we come back.
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6: This is a Bloomberg Money Minute. Oil has rallied at about $90 a barrel as fighting erupts across the Middle East, a reminder of the continued risk to flows in the region. The U.S. and Iran have gone from escalation to an apparent move toward diplomacy and now back to trading fire, causing futures to be whipsawed this month. Stocks are all down at this hour, with the Dow down 1.3%. Lionsgate CEO John Feltheimer's pay has risen to $19.4 million. That's up from fiscal 2025, when Feltheimer received $9.82 million in total pay. During the latest financial year, Lionsgate had two box office hits in Michael and The Housemaid. DoorDash is building its own delivery drones and has gained the necessary approvals to operate them commercially. The company has gained the Part 135 air carrier certification from the FAA to commercially operate a drone delivery service. DoorDash plans to launch its own drone deliveries in the fall and will continue to work with partners while adding its own drones as a delivery option. Matt Piper, Bloomberg Radio.
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2: 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Fox News Radio's Jared Halperin joins us from the White House this morning. Jared, good morning.
10: Good morning to you.
2: Can you give me a direct quote on what the president said he was going to do to Iran after the attempted surprise attack?
10: Not without getting the approval from Brendan Carr first, the FCC chair. Yeah.
2: I got the eight-second delay on.
10: I don't want to get you guys fine there in West Virginia. but it was a direct answer to my colleague Trey Yinks. And listen, I think it does speak to the challenge here that the president has kind of had. Every time there has been some sort of ceasefire, even if it's just temporary, like we've seen the last 3-4 days, right, where the president says, listen, I think they're talking, we've brought them back to the table, something like this occurs. And last night there was a ballistic missile attack targeting U.S. troops in Jordan. The president said that the U.S. was able to intercept all of the incoming and defeat the threat, but this is going to ratchet up attacks. I mean, the president made that very clear. He said that we will blow them up. That's a clean enough way to say it, I guess. Mm-hmm. And I think the question now becomes, what's the strategy? Because the president has long been threatening to escalate attacks, to finish the job, as he had said, if a nuclear agreement is not reached. I asked him on Air Force One on Monday kind of about his level of patience. I said, are you losing patience with Iran? And he said, no, we're in no hurry. We have all the time in the world. We control the strait. We've taken out their shoreline. But then you see an attempt like this, and obviously I think that's going to weigh on the president's decision-making for how much time he allows these negotiations to continue moving forward. Keep in mind as well, President Trump yesterday met with Bibi Netanyahu. The Israelis have been pressing to take out at least some of these additional facilities. We hear a lot about Pickaxe Mountain. It is near the Natanz nuclear facility. It is a very fortified facility where Israel and other intelligence assets believe that these centrifuges are being held. So that would be a sign, certainly, if you see airstrikes carried out there, that the president is moving forward on these threats to escalate, to force Iran back to the table.
1: Meanwhile, the Senate going to vote on the Iran War Powers Act this afternoon. I think Trump is scheduled to speak on the Iran war this afternoon. How does all of the latest developments in the last 24 hours, Jared, how does that change the political calculus as far as Congress is concerned?
10: You know, I think the bigger question for Congress is going to be on the spending request. Recall that there is a major supplemental spending request that the president has put forward, that the Pentagon has put forward, in addition to a $1.5 trillion defense budget, which is a record setting amount. They are also asking for tens of billions of additional dollars for Iran, talking about the need to make sure that armaments get replenished, munitions get replenished. The president has said this is not a munition shortage, but preparing to make sure that the U.S. is always in a ready state. But, you know, when you start talking about money,

0: now being spent. That's the role, really, that Congress can have. The war powers resolutions can come and go. They are unlikely to make much headway simply because the president can veto them. Most presidents, I think every president, has believed that the War Powers Act is unconstitutional anyway. There are a lot of different interpretations about how to meet that. But Congress still controls the purse strings. And so as you see that process moving forward, I think that, if you start to see frustration from Congress, will be where it manifests itself.
1: Fox News Radio's Jared Halpern joins us from the White House. Busy day yesterday, Jared, the president meeting with both Israeli Prime Minister Benjamin Netanyahu and the Ukrainian President Volodymyr Zelensky. How did those meetings go? What were the takeaways?
0: We didn't get a lot out of them. Both of those world leaders were in town for the funeral of Lindsey Graham. Of course, Lindsey Graham, a strong supporter of both Israel and Ukraine, and in many ways has been viewed as sort of an influence on President Trump's actions in both of those conflicts. And so both leaders came separately to meet with President Trump. The president said both of those meetings went very well. The White House says that they were very productive. We didn't get much more out of that. We know from the Zelensky side that they talked about the licensing of Patriot missile batteries. One thing that Zelensky has been pressing for is the ability not just to buy American technology on air defense systems, but the ability to kind of produce them in-house as the infrastructure and the manufacturing wing of Ukraine's defense has really picked up over the last couple of years. So we understand that there was some headway made there, and we understand that with the Israeli side, there was a lot of talk about Iran, some intelligence sharing. Obviously, Benjamin Netanyahu has been making the case that, Iran, this job needs to be finished, and has not always seen eye to eye on kind of the way forward here with President Trump.
2: Very quickly, any reaction from the White House this morning on Fauci taking the fifth?
0: No, I would expect we'll see something from the president. He put out a long Truth Social this morning that was more about kind of why he fell out of favor with Fauci during the pandemic in the first term. Not really a lot on this hearing, but you're right. This hearing just wrapped up. Fauci did not answer questions from the Senate panel. President Trump has a public event here this afternoon. I will be in the room. I am sure the question will be asked, and I am sure the president will give us his unvarnished takeaway from this hearing.
1: Fox News Radio's Jared Halpern. Jared, always appreciate it. Thank you.
0: Sure thing.
1: Coming up, Chris Lawrence has a story. As much of the attention the last week has been focused on Lewis and Upshur counties following last week's storms and floods, a small town in Ritchie County got battered by flooding in last week's storms. We'll bring you details of that story coming up. Also, a little bit later on, Amelia Courts from the Education Alliance will join us. They had an event last night. We'll get you details on what was going on. 800-765-TALK is the phone number. 304-TALK, 304 is the text line. We will get to your text coming up in just a bit. This is Talk Line on Metro News. For 40 years, the voice of West Virginia. It's 11:30. 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
3: West Virginia Metro News, I'm Chris Lawrence. Charleston police are investigating an early morning shooting. The incident occurred about 1:45 this morning. A juvenile walked into CAMC's Women's and Children's Hospital suffering a gunshot wound to the arm. Police are still working on the circumstances that left the youth with the wound. A West Virginia child has been killed in a multi-vehicle car wreck in neighboring Kentucky. Madison County, Kentucky authorities say the little girl, age 8, was pronounced dead at the hospital after the crash on I-75 southbound near Berea Tuesday afternoon. The child's name has not been released. There were two other vehicles involved and four other individuals taken to the hospital. Planning continues for a massive transmission line from Putnam County to Maryland.
4: The 230-mile Valley North transmission line would travel through 20 West Virginia counties. Valley Link, a collaboration among three companies, is designing the massive line. Valley Link officials say the line would bring more industries to West Virginia, Maryland, and Virginia. They've toured the state over the past month with open houses, inviting community members to learn and ask questions about their proposal. Sissonville Middle School hosted an open house Tuesday night. Lifelong Kanawha County resident Pam Curry was there. She says she doesn't think the line benefits West Virginia.
5: I'm really distressed about how this project continues to exploit the state and drain our resources.
4: Two more open houses are scheduled for tonight in Jackson and Putnam counties.
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6: Come on, Liam, let's go. Get open. Come on, go for it. Wake up. 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Oh, come on, use your head. Gotta want it. 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
7: There he goes again. 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
8: That's what Liam wants.
7: That's what we all want.
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3: Wheeling's waterfront will get a new look. The $58.7 million J.C. Lando redevelopment project will bring a hotel, residences, restaurants, and more to that area downtown. Wheeling businessman Barry Allen says it's an investment in the future.
10: This project is not just about today. It's about building something lasting. It's about creating momentum that continues for decades.
3: The project's expected to bring 465 construction jobs named for Allen's father-in-law. From the Metro News Anchor Desk, I'm Chris Lawrence.

0: That Senate hearing with Anthony Fauci just wrapped up there as we were talking to Jared Halpern, Fox News. They've had to have some poor intern or production assistant literally counting. Fauci invoked the Fifth Amendment 111 times. What'd you do at work today, son? I counted how many times Anthony Fauci invoked the Fifth Amendment, Dad. I'm sure that Northwestern journalism degree coming in handy right now for somebody.
1: I wonder, you know, sometimes I'll usher at church and they want you to count the people and they'll give you one of those little clickers.
0: Yeah.
1: wonder if they got a little clicker. Oh, click, click. You know what I'm saying?
0: I know.
1: Don't want to lose count in your head. What was I on, 51 or 52? Oh, goodness. You got to have the clicker.
0: Would a Gen Zer, would they know how to use that?
1: Oh, they have them online. You get the app.
0: Oh, yeah, of course.
1: I've started doing that, too. I'm like, no, I don't need one. I just use my app.
0: You got to go old school. The old school clicker. Then when you get to, you know, 9999 and it rolls back over to zero, it's very satisfying.
1: Oh, yeah.
0: All right. Chris Lawrence has a story over at the website, WVMetroNews.com, this morning. A lot of the attention, and rightfully so, has been focused on flood recovery efforts in Buchanan, Weston, Upshur, and Lewis counties. Of course, we've talked about the tornadoes that touched down over in Pleasants County as well. However, almost every building in a tiny community in Ritchie County was impacted by the record rainfall. The community of Auburn, a local creek running through town, came out of its banks and sent water straight down Main Street. Chris talked with Ritchie County Commissioner Randall Riggs, who says the tornado damage didn't hit a lot of personal property.
2: Damaged a lot of trees uprooted, and the OEM folks from the state and FEMA was with us, and there was one house that a pretty good sized tree got into the end of the house, laying across the roof of the house.
0: But it was flooding in the community of Auburn, where a lot of folks were displaced.
2: There's probably 30 that are not in their homes right now, that are living either in campers or with other family members right now.
0: What you didn't hear him say was there's probably 20 to 30 people who have been displaced by their homes. Their hamster fell off the wheel. He says it's just neighbors helping neighbors in the small community.
2: They've got a community building set up. People's been bringing in all kind of donations as far as cleaning products, stuff like that for them to be using. And some of the ladies over there has been there cooking food for the families and for the kids and stuff that they're there in Auburn.
0: FEMA inspectors have taken a look at the damage. Governor Morrissey has included Ritchie County on his formal request to the White House for an expedited disaster declaration. Riggs says he's not sure if all the homes can be repaired there.
2: They're doing the best that they can, but just a lot of damage, and I'm sure that there's probably going to be some of them homes that will not be livable again, I'm sure.
0: He says it was just unavoidable. The creek swelled right up out of its banks and went right down Main Street in Auburn.
2: It started right at the one end of Auburn, and it went right down to the other end of Auburn. I mean, just that stretch, and then it turned and followed the creek. And then

0: with the flooding in, well, Ritchie County, also, of course, Upshur and Lewis counties, disaster assistance across the state from those storms last week. Up to $25,000 is going to be matched by our friends at Huntington Bank. Of course, our friends at Titan Roofing took down half a dozen truckloads have been of donated items has been taken to Upshur and Lewis counties for distribution there. We had those drives the last week. So if you want to help out, you can head up to WVMetroNews.com, top of the homepage, click the link, and we will be accepting monetary donations for a few more days now to help out those folks impacted by last week's storms.
1: Terrible. You have to wonder if that little town, Dave, I mean, it's like half the town. You have to wonder if it's even large enough to survive now.
0: I think it's only 80 to 100 people who live in Auburn proper there. Within, it's a tiny little community there in very rural Ritchie County. But yeah, the flooding there. And we didn't even know about it until, you know, Chris was reaching out there in Ritchie County yesterday. So keep them in mind. Keep the folks down in Upshur County in mind as cleanup efforts continue there. Mike Nolting was on the ground yesterday, and he's got a story posted up. I was amazed. Mike talked to and the woman's name escapes me. She owns a restaurant. Her restaurant was on a little bit higher ground, wasn't impacted by the flooding. But that's one of the things folks are looking for something to eat, TJ, whether it be food trucks. I know Operation Barbecue is there trying to help out. And, again, it makes you proud to be West Virginia. When Jeff Jenkins comes home with a pizza, because that's how much folks are looking out for each other. Mike said he was offered barbecue yesterday and politely turned it down. You know, somebody else probably needs it a lot more than him, he told me. People are looking out for each other, and that makes you proud to be a West Virginian in this type of situation. That's all.
1: Well, I think we've learned that we have to as well. I mean, not discounting the process for federal aid. And, you know, it should take time. It's not an endless pocketbook, so they have to go through the protocols and submit to Washington, and the feds have to review it. But I think we've learned time and time again that we have to depend on ourselves, and we have to learn how to do these things and rebuild towns and rebuild communities and build new roads and help people out until we can get back to whatever the new normal is, because it's us. It's just us.
0: We've got the link at the website, top of the page. If you want to make a monetary donation to help those impacted by the floods, go to WVMetroNews.com. 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All right, coming up next, going to tell you about the Education Alliance hosting its annual summit last night in Charleston. Joining us, we'll talk to Amelia Courts, find out what was going on. We'll do that right after this, plus your text at 304-TALK-304. This is TalkLine from the Encova Insurance Studios.
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7: 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The Education Alliance held its 2026 Education Summit yesterday evening in Charleston, focusing on the theme, Middle Matters, Building Pathways to Possibilities. Amelia Kortz is the president and CEO of the Education Alliance. She joins us on Metro News Talk Line this morning. Amelia, good morning.
8: Good morning. Happy to be here.
7: Glad you could take some time to join us. So what was the goal of last night's summit?
8: Absolutely. So we had just a fantastic evening summit. Nearly 300 people attended. And what's really fantastic is we had a great mix of educators, business leaders, and community members all coming together talking about how we can strengthen support for middle school learning and specifically how we can build school business partnerships that help students experience real world learning, do some career exploration so that we can, as the theme talks about, build pathways to possibilities.
9: I think you're spot on with the timing. Kids are starting to think about this in middle school, and a lot of them don't know what they don't know. I mean, you know, mom and dad, you know, doctor, teacher, lawyer, those seem to be the paths. What does the machinery need to look like? I don't think anybody would disagree that finding children mentors and helping them explore paths so they're out there, discover what they're all about. What does that machinery need to look like, though, to make that a reality?
8: Absolutely. So one of the fun things that I got to participate in last night was an industry panel. And so we had representatives from ServiceWire, which is a advanced manufacturing facility here in the Kanawha Valley. We also had Gat Creek Furniture up in the Eastern Panhandle, their CEO, Gat Caperton, Brian Abraham from AEP, the new president there, and then State Superintendent Blatt. And one of the things that they shared was exactly what you're talking about. What do these successful partnerships look like? And the advice that

0: that I took away that I loved is that as students enter this middle school age, they're starting to think about, you know, who am I and what do I want to become? So first of all, we need to give students room to explore. You know, Gat Caperton talked about how kids need to learn it's okay to fail. You might try out a career that you think you're really interested in and do some exploration and just figure out, you know, that's not really for me. But what better time to learn that than in middle school, right? So building out partnerships and experiences that give students room to explore, room to fail and overcome that. And then also a line of sight to opportunity. As you said, you know, students, we hear from employers that they're looking for quality workforce, right? And then on the other side, we hear students thinking they have to leave West Virginia to find a good job. So making that connection early in middle school so students understand that they can have a great job here in West Virginia. What does that job look like? Making that as crystal clear for them as possible, I think, is really part of the benefit of those partnerships.
1: Talking to Amelia Quartz, President and CEO of the Education Alliance. They held their annual summit last night in Charleston. Did folks leave the summit with some actionable items that they can take back to the classroom, take back home, or to the job force?
0: They certainly did. So one of those actionable items, we actually recognize we have a partnership with Hope Gas called Hope for the Future School Business Partnership of the Year Award. And so we recognize Skyview Elementary, and they were selected among 80 applicants that we had this past year as a as the state winner of those exemplifying school business partnerships. So one of the action items that they can do is to nominate their school. In the coming year, we'll be taking new applications and recognizing more schools. And then another action item is really this just call to get involved. You mentioned mentoring. Skyview also talked about read aloud. Superintendent Blatt talked about field trips, you know, just little opportunities that are not heavy lifts for businesses, opening their doors to invite students, invite schools to come in, have a field trip and see what's happening in their community, in their businesses. I think those were all very strong action items that we left with yesterday.
2: Is that something that's went by the wayside, the field trips? I remember, you know, going to the power plant as a kid and different things like that. Is that not happening nowadays?
0: I am so glad that you brought that up because you're exactly right. The field trips that some of us experienced as children are the things that we remember. I mean, those are some of the most important and really, really critical memories that we have from childhood. And they did sort of go by the wayside. I don't know if it was funding for buses or also just the maybe over focus on testing, not being out of the classroom. But thankfully, that is starting to change. As I mentioned, Superintendent Blatt specifically said, you know, field trips. And so I think you're seeing at the state and the county level and even the school level, people are realizing we need, great schools need great partners. And so getting students out of the classroom, expanding the walls of the classroom, right? Our definition of learning can go beyond the four walls, and teachers certainly value that opportunity to meet with business leaders and have their students interact and get support for the subject matter that they're teaching. So absolutely, I think that is a positive change that we're seeing.
1: Amelia Quartz, President and CEO of the Education Alliance. They held their annual summit last night. The Middle Matters was the theme. Amelia, we appreciate the time this morning, and take care and good luck.
0: Thank you so much.
1: Absolutely. We'll get to your text next. This is TalkLine from the Cove Insurance Studios.
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9: 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So go ahead, play today. I promised to text messages. Let's get to those. Texter says, I love how everyone says he must be guilty and yet call Henry Hill a rat for testifying against Jimmy and Pauly in Goodfellas. Trump invoked his Fifth Amendment right against self-incrimination during a deposition before lawyers from New York Attorney General Letitia James' office in its probe into his organization's business practices. And he was the president when Fauci made his recommendation to start the COVID and at the start of COVID in 2020. 450 times, says the texter. This issue is central office staff has increased while enrollment and teaching positions have declined. The numbers back that up, not to mention 55 superintendents, when about 10 to 15 would suffice if done correctly. Tell him at this point in time is no longer allowed on radio, says the texter. Tell you what, make a list, Jake. I do this and I hear it and I try to stop myself. I got some verbal crutches. I digress is one that gets pointed out to me a lot. Right? Have you noticed people saying that a lot as they try to explain a situation? They'll say, you know, see,
10: it's a check. They want to know that you're picking up what they're putting down. I mean, I try not to focus too much on that stuff.
9: I try to eliminate the things that annoy me about other people from the things that I do. Does that make sense?
10: No, sure it does. But right? If it helps, I didn't catch. Very nice. I didn't catch what you're talking about, what the texture's talking about.
9: I did not either, but.
10: Was it even you?
9: I don't know. Was it one
10: me?
9: Of us?
10: Was it one of the guests? I don't know.
9: I bet it was Ethan. That's probably who it was.
10: Ethan.
9: Uriah's argument has one flaw. A CEO is often paid by performance incentives. There's no accountability for the product of education. Until the state takes control, the counties are not holding their superintendents accountable. Couple of them here. Gentlemen, the education systems are adding administrators and not seeing results. These administrative positions are not adding value. My wife's a teacher, and I can't believe some positions. The point of educational system is to educate, and the state education system is generally failing in the most important task. You should not let someone from the state bureaucracy justify the state bureaucracy. Self-licking ice cream cone, says the texter.
10: What flavor?
9: Neapolitan.
10: Good.
9: Get a little bit of everything.
10: Yeah.
9: Public school quality rankings often put West Virginia around 44th. Most educated rankings frequently rank at 50th. Neighbors generally rank higher. Virginia and Maryland are typically top 10 or top 15 overall. Pennsylvania is mid to upper tier. Ohio, Kentucky, mid tier or lower, but usually above West Virginia, says the texter. Can we have a little grace for everyone who is trying to manage an unprecedented modern-day pandemic? Easy to criticize from the cheap seats, says the texter, talking about Fauci.
10: Fox reporting that Rand Paul says next week the Homeland Security Committee will hold a vote to certify Fauci in contempt of Congress, in contempt of the committee for taking the Fifth. There you go.
9: Guys, Fauci invokes his Fifth Amendment right to not self-incriminate. My question, why does he need to do that since Biden gave him the decades-long blanket pardon on his last day in office? If he can't be prosecuted over COVID, I want to imprison over the evil Beagle pup torture chamber labs, says the texter. All right, texter, you get the final word of the day, even though I didn't understand the second half of it. Follow the news of the day at the website, WVMetroNews.com. We'll talk AI tomorrow. 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
12: From ABC News, I'm Michelle Franzen. Tense moments on Capitol Hill. Dr. Anthony Fauci appearing before a Senate hearing on the COVID response. That hearing, chaired by Republican Rand Paul, comes after Paul released hundreds of pages from Fauci's diary, which includes the COVID-19 pandemic. The former medical advisor to President Trump during his first term, also the lead of the White House Coronavirus Task Force, and stayed on during the Biden administration. Fauci today invoking his Fifth Amendment rights. ABC's Jay O'Brien has more.
13: President Biden's preemptive pardon, in the words of the chairman of this panel, Rand Paul, who would be the one making any kind of criminal referral to the Justice Department, doesn't cover future actions. It only is retroactive from the date the pardon was issued, and Fauci seemed to acknowledge that as well. So what Fauci was saying in his opening statement there is he believes that Chairman Paul is bent on putting him, in Fauci's words, behind bars.
12: U.S. forces across the Middle East are on high alert following surprise attacks by Iran just days after a pause in fighting was announced by the White House. ABC's Rachel Scott has details.
14: Saudi Arabia under fire from Iranian-backed groups in the region, shooting down drones in the eastern part of the country. Overnight, the U.S. and Saudi Arabia retaliating, striking Iran-backed proxy groups in Iraq, the first time Saudi Arabia has carried out strikes in that country since the start of the war. And in the Red Sea, the Iranian-backed Houthi rebels in Yemen claim to have struck a Saudi oil tanker, threatening another critical waterway in the Middle East.
12: The Federal Reserve Board is wrapping up its two-day policy meeting today. Analysts say the ongoing war with Iran, now in its sixth month, and impact on oil and gas prices could factor in whether the board could raise interest rates. At least 13 people have died in Japan following yesterday's powerful earthquake, according to Japan's prime minister. Crews, meantime, continue to search through the rubble of a collapsed mall in the quake zone. You're listening to ABC News.
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17: It's 3 minutes past the hour in the capital city of Charleston from the 580 WCHS radio newsroom. I'm Daniel Woods. 74 degrees, clouds in the sky outside your window this hour. More to come in your Metro News AccuWeather forecast after this. Charleston police say a fight at a party is blamed for an early morning shooting that left a juvenile injured. Charleston Deputy Police Chief Tony Hazlett says police were dispatched to a large party in the 1400 block of 2nd Avenue and simultaneously to CAMC Women and Children's Hospital around 1:45 a.m. At the hospital, a 15-year-old boy had been shot in the arm, and police hopes the investigation can move quickly.
18: We're still looking and recovering the evidence, looking at the evidence. But what we know right now, like I said, there was multiple gunshots fired. We recovered some evidence and casings, and so we're going through that, and then some witness statements and some things of that nature. And then, like I said, we've developed some persons of interest, and hopefully we'll have an arrest by the end of the day.
17: The name of the victim was not released. He was evaluated and treated in stable condition. The Kanawha County Republican Executive Committee is tasked with naming three nominees to serve out former County Commissioner Lance Wheeler's term. The Executive Committee is getting involved because sitting Commissioners Ben Salango and Natalie Tennant could not agree on a replacement after Wheeler resigned to take over as Executive Director of the Kanawha County Emergency Ambulance Authority. Kanawha County Republican Executive Committee Chairwoman Donna Carruthers says she's overseeing the process.
19: We will interview all the qualified candidates. It's a subcommittee of four people, and I will be the chairperson of that.
17: The deadline for applications is August 4th. In the 580 WCHS radio newsroom, I'm Daniel Woods.
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17: A Kanawha County murder case remains on track to start August 17th. A lengthy pretrial hearing was held Tuesday for Joshua Scales. The Maryland man allegedly shot and killed St. Albans resident Ethan Chick Colbert on Elizabeth Street in 2025. And eight Kanawha County Sheriff's deputies are going to be helping in the Upshur Lewis County flood zone for the next week. Sheriff Joey Crawford is sending eight deputies, four to Upshur County and four to Lewis County. Your Metro News AccuWeather forecast is pleasant and less humid conditions today. High 78 in the newsroom. I'm Daniel Woods.
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21: Hi, everyone. Welcome to the show. It's Wednesday, July 29th, 2026. I'm 13 News and Tonight Live anchor Amanda Barron alongside Dave Allen. Chris Lawrence is standing by with the day's top headlines, and TJ will join us with commentary coming up in just a couple of minutes. We had an opportunity yesterday to tell you about and talk with the Secretary of State's office when it comes to Elliot Pritt being on the ballot come November. The executive committee chair is going to join us to talk more from Raleigh County. He's going to join us to talk more about the situation there and what he's requesting happen over the next couple of weeks. And I mentioned this week's wonderful West Virginians. It all goes back to the flooding, Dave. There are so many stories of people helping. These two young men, somebody sent them in to us. They said, you've got to talk to Hunter and Liam, because they literally got in a kayak and made rescues. And the stories that they'll tell you are really fantastic about the people they helped, how they did it, and just how difficult it was.
10: They just saw a need and jumped in. Nobody had to ask them. They were great young men. We like to hear those stories about our young people sometimes. They just jumped right in and did what had to be done. Speaking of helping people, of course, WVRC Media continuing our aid. We are actually on the ground in some of the flood-stricken areas today. The next couple days, we're going to join Jack Murphy during the 1 o'clock hour to let us know what he is up to. Brad Howe, Metro News Sports Line, is going to be stopping by a little bit later on. There's a new member of the West Virginia House of Delegates that was just sworn in yesterday. Aaron Holly taking the seat that was at one point held by Daniel Linville. He's going to join us a little bit later on in the show. And 2 o'clock hour, Uncle Woodrow's here. Woody Woods to talk about Woody Fest, a big music festival taking place at Shawnee Sports Complex just outside Charleston this Saturday. So lots to do on the show today.
21: And no doubt. And I just want to correct myself. It's the Fayette County Republican Executive Committee Chair that will be joining us when it comes to Elliot Pritt on the ballot. Greg Ingram will be in the studio. We're looking forward to seeing him. We are always happy to see Chris Lawrence. He joins us now with a look at the day's top headlines. What you got for us,
0: Paul? Hey, what's going on, guys? Wow. There was a shooting this morning on the west side of Charleston, and the victim, a 15-year-old boy, showed up at Women's and Children's Hospital with a gunshot wound to the arm. Police obviously are investigating. I talked just moments ago to Deputy Police Chief Tony Hazlett about what they've got on this.
18: Approximately 1:30 this morning, officers responded to the 1400 block of 2nd Avenue for multiple gunshots fired. While also responding to the 1400 block of 2nd, there was additional call at CMC Women's and Children's of a gunshot victim coming in. So we had other units respond there. What we determined that in the 1400 block of 2nd, I guess, was a party, and altercation started in which shots were fired. And what we learned at the hospital was a 15-year-old juvenile was shot in the arm. Minor injuries, stable condition. At this time, we're reviewing some footage, and we have some possible persons of interest.
0: Were there? It sounds like there were multiple guns being used in this.
18: Yeah, we're still looking and recovering the evidence, looking at the evidence. But what we know right now, like I said, there was multiple gunshots fired. We recovered some evidence and casings and. So we're going through that, and then some witness statements and some things of that nature. And then, like I said, we've developed some persons of interest, and hopefully we'll have an arrest by the end of the day.
0: So we'll keep an eye on that. If they do make an arrest, we'll bring that to you. And the story is posted at WVMetroNews.com. Also at the website now, Daniel Woods puts up a story about Chris Hamilton, president of the West Virginia Coal Association, and the concerns they have about the gas-fired power plants that are coming to West Virginia. Obviously, First Energy has talked about putting that plant beside the Fort Martin power plant in Monongahela County. And then just yesterday, Dominion Energy announced a huge gas plant that was going to go in next door to the Mount Storm Power Station. In both cases, though, the companies have said that this is not replacing those facilities. It is just additional generation, which is what they are in need of. Hamilton worries, though, that the cost of that is uncertain, and who pays for it has some uncertainty as far as the customers may end up seeing steep hikes in their bills to pay for it. Chris Beam, who is the president of First Energy, Mom Power, was on with Dave and TJ earlier today, and he talked more about that. We'll have more on what he said. But he basically said that the way that they have presented this, there would be a surcharge. If they have a customer, there would be a surcharge, and then when it was done, then that customer, when they came online, would pay back the ratepayers in the form of credits on your bill. If I have this right, I was a little confused, but and then the customer, the single customer, whoever it is, would pay for the entire upgrade or cost of whatever it took to run their business.
21: Okay.
0: So basically, if the Google power plant or the Google data center comes in and they need Appalachian power to do something, then to like build a new plant or something or generation, they'd have to pay for all of the cost of the infrastructure upgrades. I think that that's what First Energy is trying to do in this situation, although customers may get hit with a surcharge to begin with, but that would be paid back as that company came online that was going to use this power, if I have that straight.
21: Yeah, I think there's some concern. TJ, jump in if you want to, but I think there's some concern that, you know, if those data centers don't show or don't deliver in that capacity, then it's still stuck on the ratepayer.
0: Yeah, TJ's here. Did I get that right? TJ? I mean,
10: yeah. So basically, what it is, you've got a couple things going at the same time. You've got this need that's coming from data centers,
0: right?
10: But you also have a need just from general customers as demand grows. So how much of that plant will the data centers actually use? So what Beam is saying is they'll start to build it now. You will have that surcharge. And they, being First Energy, from what they've said in testimony, imminently expect a contract, a take-or-pay contract from a data center, basically, that would account for that plant. And then they'll know exactly how much of the plant that the data center will use. And if customers have already started to pay on that surcharge, then they'll get a rebate back for that.
0: He made a real good point, too, when everybody's worried about, and obviously so, and Hamilton's worried about, are they eventually going to, and the UMWA mentioned this in the evidentiary hearing, too, are they going to close down these coal plants and replace it with natural gas or some other form? He made a good point that the future is looking like we're going to need all kinds of power. We're not shutting anything down, at least for the time being, so... I think he quelled that, but Hamilton said that the legislature made it clear that they would rather see these power plants that are run by coal upgraded, and that was the spirit of the legislation that they pursued, and he was hoping that that will come to fruition as well, that we'll start to see more development of coal as a baseload fuel as well for power. Last night, related but not the same, the Valley North Transmission Line project, the developers of that had came to Kanawha County. They had a public hearing at the Sissonville Middle School and spoke to people there. Most of the people that talked to Metro News when we visited last night, kind of the same things that we have heard at all of these. There are real concerns about legacy land being taken up and ruined by gigantic transmission lines going through. And as the company and the developer has said, they don't have they do not have the route picked out that they're going to go, and they're going to use all the information from these hearings to develop proposed routes, go back to the people later this year with more public hearings and saying, we developed this from what you told us, is this okay? That seems to be what they want to do, is to accommodate as many concerns as they can and avoid as many problems as they can, but that's going to be difficult. I mean, eventually somebody's going to have a line running through their property that didn't want it, but that seems to happen. And the governor today was in Greenbrier County early, but he's going to be in Lewis County next hour, giving an update on the flood recovery there. And then later on, he'll be in Petersburg this evening. So
21: right. Busy. He's been on a busy tour these last couple of days.
0: Yeah. That's for sure. He's not letting grass grow under his feet.
21: That is true. All right, Chris, thank you so much. We appreciate it. When we come back, TJ has commented. We appreciate the update, TJ. Thank you for all.
0: Thanks for
21: all
0: the assist.
21: The assist, yes. That was the word I was looking for. He's back with commentary right after this.
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2: This is a Bloomberg Money Minute. Things are not looking good for LIV Golf. It's now preparing to cancel its late August team championship tournament near Detroit, LIV Super Bowl, and the final event on this year's schedule because it's running out of money. That's after Saudi Arabia's sovereign wealth fund ended its funding in April, according to the Wall Street Journal. Oil up about 7% right now, near $85 a barrel. Meantime, President Trump telling Fox News the U.S. would hit Iran hard after an attack Wednesday morning on a base in Jordan used by U.S. troops. Well, with that renewed fighting, Wall Street is taking a beating today. There are also jitters ahead of a Federal Reserve decision on rates a little later today and big tech earnings after the close. Right now, the Dow is down 1.5%, over 800 points lower. The Nasdaq's down 1%. The S&P 0.75% lower. But shares of Ford up 5%. It's raising its profit outlook for the second time this year, thanks to blowout sales of high-priced, high-margin SUVs. Tom Busby, Bloomberg.
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26: A Reds no-hitter on this July 29th in 1968, pitched by George Culver, who won only 16 games for the Reds, but one was this no-hitter pitched in Philadelphia. Culver was admired by his teammates more for his wardrobe than his pitching. He had dozens of sports coats and once went on a shopping spree buying 17 pairs of shoes. He was barely a .500 pitcher in his years in the big leagues, but he was at the top of his game against the Phillies. And when the team returned to Cincinnati, they had a special night for George at the ballpark and showered him with gifts that presumably did not include shoes. George Culver's unexpected no-hit gem this July 29, 1968, this date in Reds baseball.
25: This date in Reds baseball is brought to you by the Cincinnati Reds Hall of Fame and Museum, presented by Dinsmore. 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
10: Throughout the legislative process, bills often direct state agencies to write detailed rules implementing the laws passed by the legislature. That's where consequential public policy can hide, in documents most citizens will never read. Consider House Bill 2014, the data center legislation passed a few years back. The law directs West Virginia's Public Service Commission to develop rules requiring utilities to maintain thermal baseload plants so they can achieve at least a 69% capacity factor. Capacity factor measures how much electricity a plant generates compared with how much it could generate by operating continuously. The debate is straightforward. How frequently should West Virginia's power plants run, and how often should utilities purchase cheaper electricity from the regional market? PJM normally relies on economic dispatch. Power producers submit bids, and the lowest cost available plants
4: generally run first. But the PSC's proposed rule says utilities are expected to use, quote, self-scheduling. That means telling PJM a plant will operate regardless of whether its bid clears the market. The plant may run even when producing its electricity costs more than the market price. Who pays the difference? You do, the electric customer. Supporters argue that running West Virginia's coal plants more frequently would preserve jobs, strengthen coal-producing communities, and provide dependable baseload power. Coal Association President Chris Hamilton also argues PJM's dispatch system is susceptible to anti-coal political pressures. But natural gas advocates say the policy would interfere with economic dispatch, increase electric bills, and subsidize coal at the expense of natural gas, another major West Virginia industry. Gas currently produces far more of PJM's electricity than coal. West Virginia sits atop the Marcellus Shale, and several gas-fired power plants have been proposed this year alone. So, should state government favor one domestic energy industry over another? Delegate Kayla Young warns that mandatory self-scheduling will guarantee higher bills. She points to Ohio, where customers repeatedly paid roughly $400,000 a day to support uneconomic power plants before the policy was repealed. The proposed rule still faces public comment, review by the legislature's rulemaking review committee, and eventually a vote by the full legislature. Boiled down, the question is this: should West Virginia require coal plants to run even when their electricity is more expensive because doing so may produce broader economic benefits? And how does that square with the need for affordable electricity, especially in these times? One principle seems fundamental. Government rarely produces lasting public good by picking winners and losers. Citizens must now weigh in before the policy becomes final, and they must live with the consequences. This is the lesson, a lesson in paying attention. Legislative rules carry the force of law, even though most of us never read them. Then, when the consequences arrive, we wonder how things became the way they are. This is how.
21: All right, TJ joins us now with more on the commentary. I'm curious, that last part is so true, and I think we talk about that so often. It's like, oh, surprise. Well, no, like sometimes that stuff is boring to pay attention to, but it legitimately affects your life. And so I wonder if you've had any feedback this morning from this one.
10: Not a lot.
21: Okay.
10: But I will say that last point, it's so true on any issue. When the legislature says in a law, and it becomes a law from a bill, it's passed, becomes law, when there is a directive to promulgate legislative rules, that is unlocking an agency to go to work and officially come up with rules on how that will be governed. Now, I'm not saying that's a bad thing. You can read the piece. It talks about the process. We have a process in West Virginia. It has to come back. The finalized rule has to come back before a legislative review committee that's made up of members both of the Senate and the House. And then, if it passes there, it still goes into a rules bundle bill later on down the line and is voted on. But how many people really understand that? Even lawmakers really understand the devil in the details there and what is going on. So especially around these issues that are highly, maybe not controversial, but key issues of the day, and energy is certainly one. This is where you really have to pay attention. And again, if you read this 9-page proposed legislative rule in the State Register, mm-hmm. and you don't really know the energy industry, and you start looking at it, well, that didn't sound too bad. But there's little language tucked in there that I talk about that would very much change the way electricity works in West Virginia.
21: I remember being a very young reporter and sitting on the weekends. I had like a legal dictionary, and I would read the newspaper, and I would literally highlight words that I did not know or understand because I didn't have that life experience yet.
10: Sure.
21: And I would sit and like look them up, and I keep that legal dictionary on my desk because I just like as a reminder, you know, I can Google those words now. But it's good to have the dictionary because, you know, sometimes they you know, there's some tweaks to words and things like that. But it really does, TJ, take a commitment or someone with a perhaps a mind like yours, you know, who's very adept at energy policy. Like, it's a lot of work if you're not into it.
10: It's a lot of work. It's very complicated. I fell into it, skills of a misspent youth, and I kind of know about it. And we happen to be living in times right now where energy is important. So I write about it. When you boil it down, I think the argument that is made is if we run these plants more, we will obviously burn more coal and we'll mine more coal as a result of it. And I don't think anybody would deny that that could be an economic good for the state of West Virginia. More miners employed, more throughput. But as Chris Beam pointed out today when he was on the show, he used the example of, well, if my coal plant costs $50 a megawatt hour, he was just making up numbers, but I can get natural gas from a plant on the market for $40, who makes up that difference? Customers. So I think West Virginians need to understand what is being proposed here. And look, if this is a policy good, a public policy good, and the citizens of West Virginia deem it economically viable to create a subsidy and self-schedule, fine. Fine. But I think people need to understand what's on the table. And of course, natural gas, when I talk to them for this piece, they very much see this as the natural gas industry subsidizing the coal industry. Because obviously, they want the same thing. They want more gas out of the ground. Therefore, they want more gas burned in a power plant. So these fuels are competing for the same prize to become electricity. And there are different plants that do that. And it really boils down to what fuel is the cheapest and which plant is more efficient, a coal plant or a gas plant. And right now, when you look at the market in PJM on a daily basis, it's gas.
5: Normally we save the text till after 2:30, but while you're on set, we did get this one. It said, "Will the customers get will the customers get paid back by interest? If not, why not a loan without interest?"
10: So you're talking about for this new natural gas plant that First Energy wants to build? Is that the question?
5: Yes, the surcharge.
10: Yeah. So my understanding, and I have not confirmed this with First Energy, but typically, if money has been fronted and there's some kind of rebate, there's typically a carrying charge, right? So some kind of interest equivalent. I don't know that to be a fact in this case, but I would think it's a good question to ask First Energy. And if this plant is approved, I would imagine that that would be in the order that would spell that out based on how this comes together. But again, if a contract comes through, which I'm told it's close, you're not probably not going to see this surcharge. You may not. We'll see.
21: What do you say to the people who think that the contract, we've seen a lot of broken promises in the past. I'm not suggesting this is one of them. I'm just saying we've seen it before.
5: There's a history.
21: There is a history there. I mean, what do you...
10: Talking about a data center says they're coming and then they pull the rug out from under us?
21: Yeah, and then people don't get their money back.
10: Really simple. You bond it. You go do a bond, which is exactly what First Energy wants to do. Okay. You insure it, so to speak. So if this data center falls through and we've spent all this money, the insurance bond takes care of it and customers aren't on the hook. It happens all the time in every kind of industry you can imagine.
21: Okay. TJ, thanks.
10: Sure thing.
21: Appreciate it. We're back in just a second. 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

0: And now let's go to the Metro News anchor desk for a check of local news. 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
1: West Virginia Metro News. I'm Chris Lawrence. A natural gas-fired power plant is coming to Grant County. Dominion Energy planning to build that Mount Storm combined cycle station that would produce 2.6 gigawatts of electricity. Spokesman Jeremy Slayton says the power will benefit the entire region because it'll feed off the grid.
2: It's coming to, you know, primarily for our Virginia customers, but it's also going to be available on the grid. And what I mean by that is if we're producing more power than we need here in Virginia, it will go to the broader grid.
1: And Slayton says they have not yet decided where the gas to power the plant will come from. It'll create 1,400 construction jobs. Folks in Kanawha County had a chance to look over the proposed routes for the Valley North transmission line, Valley Link, the organization developing the line, to carry power from the John Amos plant in Winfield to Frederick County, Maryland. Jody Urbanek of Charleston doesn't believe this line offers any benefit to West Virginia.
3: None of the electricity stays in West Virginia, so it does not help our grid at all. It's like a extension cord for data centers in Maryland and Virginia, so it doesn't like prop up our electricity at all. So there's no way that I see this as beneficial for West Virginia.
1: Two more hearings tonight, one in Poca, the other in the Jackson County community of Kenna. Ranson police say one person died in a crash on the Route 9 bypass in Jefferson County. Investigators say a vehicle was merging onto the bypass, turned into the passing lane, and struck the driver's side door of an oncoming vehicle. The driver died, and passengers in both were sent to the hospital. 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
1: Although he's in jail and facing charges and has resigned from the legislature, Elliot Pritt is still on the election ballot in November. Secretary of State says Pritt could remove himself if done so by August 11th, or somebody could file a request with the State Election Commission to disqualify him as a candidate. Deputy Secretary of State David Cook.
7: That request has to occur by the withdrawal deadline, August 11th. Then the State Election Commission, which has quasi-judicial powers, will take a look to see whether or not he is disqualified and make a ruling in that regard.
1: From the Metro News Anchor Desk, I'm Chris Lawrence.
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1: Welcome back to the show. It is 26 minutes away from 1 o'clock. Coming up next hour, we are going to introduce you to this week's wonderful West Virginian. And, you know, we spent a lot of time, Amanda, talking about the flooding in north central West Virginia. And yesterday, totally unrelated to this, there was some serious flooding went on in a small community in Ritchie County. Mm-hmm. Of course, you can read about that at WVMetroNews.com. But our wonderful West Virginian, actually two young men that went above and beyond and who knows how many lives that they saved.
2: Oh, I know.
1: By just going, we need to help. I don't want to ruin the story, but
2: saying
1: we need to help and going and grabbing a kayak out of the back of the yard and just going out and rescuing people and creatures. Yes. We'll talk about that next hour.
2: Yeah, it's so good. And we just shout out to the text line because that's where these folks came from and you guys have the best stories and we're always honored to share them and really like I'm just excited for everybody to hear this one. All right. Former State Delegate Elliot Pritt remains on the November general election ballot. This as he is in jail right now in Eastern Kentucky, charged with enticement of a minor. He made that federal court appearance earlier this week. It was a brief appearance. Well, now there is a push from the Fayette County Republican Committee to make sure that this situation is taken care of so that the ballot is good to go come November. And joining us now to talk more about that is Greg Ingram. He is the Fayette County Republican Committee Chair. Thank you for being here. We appreciate it.
3: Thank you all for inviting me.
2: Well, we're always glad to see you. So this is a situation, we wish it was under better circumstances, because obviously, what were your top line thoughts, Greg, when you found out about this situation?
3: I was in shock.
2: Yeah.
3: I know Elliot Pritt, and I was completely in shock.
2: Yeah.
3: I would have never imagined this out of him. He fooled a lot of us, including the legislators. But it's a sad day. It's a sad day for the victims. It's a sad day for his family. Mm-hmm. You know, his wife and family have lost two incomes, the legislature and Fayette County Schools. And I have not talked to his family, but it's just so sad. And we're just trying to do everything to correct a wrong. I don't think anyone saw this coming.
2: Well, and I just want to also just point out, of course, he's going through, you know, obviously allowed due process, and it's going to play out throughout the court system. And I know that, but some of the evidence is, you know, is pretty difficult to read. It's difficult to see and for many people to kind of wrap their minds around. Tell me about what kind of dealings did you have with him?
3: Well, he came to some of our Fayette County committee meetings. I had met with him at the legislature a few times. He was working on the Cannleton Hollow flooding, or where the sewer lines were torn out. That was the last time I met him, was at in Smithers City Hall.
2: He was very passionate about that.
3: He was working and brought a lawyer in to try to help the people of Cannleton. So he was doing good things. It was just the things in the shadow that just shocked us all.
2: Yeah, no doubt about it. So obviously there are things to do moving forward. And as the Fayette County Republican Committee Chair, you have to think about these logistics and what people are going to see on the ballot come November. Tell us about the letter that you have sent to the Secretary of State's office.

0: We are not allowed to put another person on there. The person that the Democrat that's running, which is Mr. Anderson, can't remember his first name, or any independents that want to sign up and run, but they would be on the ballot, and the Republicans would not have one. Our position is this. The citizens of Fayette County and the great state of West Virginia needs a choice. I think the voters need a choice. A mistake was made. We try to right that mistake. So if the commissioners decide to disqualify him, and I stated in my letter that he can't serve because he's incarcerated, and it looks like that that may not end in the foreseeable future. Mm-hmm. So I ask them, based on the fact that he's incarcerated and can't serve the citizens of West Virginia, that they remove him from the ballot. When that happens, then the Fayette County Republican Executive Committee can place someone in his in the ballot. At noon today, and I just got an email before I came in here, we're taking resumes on the WestVirginiaGOP.org site for that vacancy. You have to live in District 50, and the applications and the questionnaire is on their site. They will forward those resumes and information to me on Sunday, and on Monday the 3rd, the Fayette County Republican Executive Committee is going to meet, and we will make two decisions. Number one, we have to send three names to the governor to replace his remaining term. Mm-hmm. The governor will choose from those three.
1: And that is, and I just wanted to clarify, that is to, this is not, this is the completion of his term.
0: That's correct.
1: Okay.
0: That part is.
1: Yeah.
2: Okay.
0: Then we will select one person to go on the fall ballot if the commission disqualifies him. We'll be ready to go ahead and put someone on the fall ballot. Okay. And hopefully whoever we put in for the remaining term would be on that fall ballot for continuity.
2: Okay.
1: And this is the elections commission that you're talking about, right?
0: That's correct.
1: Okay.
0: That's the at the West Virginia Secretary of State's office.
1: Yeah, well, yeah, it's actually not. It is with the, it's associated with the Secretary of State's
0: correct.
1: Office, but it's own entity.
2: Own entity.
0: Yes, correct.
2: So, forgive me if you said this. I'm trying to connect all the dots here. Could he write a letter just like he did to Roger Hanshaw and say I want off the ballot and make this clean and simple for you?
0: He could, but then we couldn't put
2: someone on the ballot,
0: because if he resigns, we can't put someone on the ballot.
2: Okay.
0: So that's why I asked for him to be disqualified.
1: Okay. And that's a decision of the Elections Commission is what you're saying.
0: That's their decision. That's correct.
2: Do they look at these things with expediency, like knowing that, how does that work?
0: Okay. I ask them to look at it quickly. Mm-hmm. I think the rule is we have 84 days before the election, so they need to act quickly.
2: Okay.
0: So we can place someone on the ballot. But as I said, our plan is to have somebody ready to go Monday night the 3rd. Our meeting is in Anstead, in the city council chambers this month. So, and there'll be several people there, I think, from the state executive committee, and we'll make those decisions. But whatever we do, we want to get a good candidate. As of right now, I have four people that have already voiced interest and are going to fill out applications. I just received an email sitting outside of a fifth one.
2: Oh, wow.
0: So,
2: are you surprised to know there's so much interest?
0: Not really, because there's not real for the remaining term. There's no election process, so mm-hmm. It's kind of an easy in. No, I'm not really surprised, because in the political realm, there's always somebody that wants to step up and mm-hmm. take on that role, so it does not surprise me. I look for more. I actually talked
1: really?
0: To another person that's interested.
1: What are you looking for? I mean, obviously they have to be in that district. We know all the legal requirements, but what would you and the others, what are you looking for in a person?
0: We're looking for someone that's ingrained in Fayette County, that it's just in the fabric of their being. Mm-hmm. We want someone that has the best interest of Fayette County in that office and the best interest of the state of West Virginia. We'd like to have someone that would be a good representation for the county in general. District 50 covers most of Fayette County, not all of it, but most of it. And with it,

0: we want to try to do our best. And of course, with the Elliott Pritt issue, we don't always know, but we want to get a good candidate that will serve us, that has the time, and does not have other obligations that would take them away from serving.
1: Yeah, certainly it's now a seat that obviously has a lot of attention on it, and Matthew Anderson is the Democratic Party candidate there, and so obviously you guys would like to have someone on the ballot who you think would be a great challenger.
0: Well, we just think, yes, we would, mm-hmm. to answer your question, but also I think voters need a choice, mm-hmm. Because what you're doing now is you're saying this is the only guy you can vote for. Mm-hmm. If there's only one person on the ballot. And we'd just like to give someone a choice, give everybody a choice.
1: Mm-hmm. You might be able to answer this just, Dave, from your Secretary of State days. Mm-hmm. Like, do you know how the committee decides whether or not they're going to expedite a situation, or is there
2: a formula that they
1: follow? Okay,
2: we'll have
1: to follow up on that one for sure. All right. Well, Fayette County Republican Committee Chair Greg Ingram, we're always glad to see you. Thank you.
0: Always good to be here.
1: Come back anytime.
0: We will.
1: I know there's some traffic out there, you said, in Kanawha City today.
0: Yeah, Kanawha City westbound.
1: Okay.
0: Northbound.
1: All right.
0: Is backed up. They said about a 7-minute delay.
1: All right. Well, if you're in the Kanawha Valley area, heads up.
2: Thank you, Greg Ingram from the Traffic Copter.
0: We appreciate
2: you being here.
1: We need to make the sound for you.
2: We'll take a break and we'll come back after this. Stay with us.
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1: Welcome back to Metro News Midday on this Wednesday. Hope you're having a great day. Coming up in just a little bit, we're going to talk with Brad Howe about the ultimate Mountaineer football experience. That sounds like fun.
2: It is. It is. I mean, you can't get enough football talk this time of year. This is when football, hardcore football fans like me are, you know, NFL training camps are now open. At the end of the day, they'll all be open. It's like, we need football in our lives, whether it's pro, high school, WVU, Marshall, any of the other colleges. We need. I'm sorry, did I get a little too passionate about
1: No, I was actually laughing about a post I saw on X today. It was about Browns fans and like how therapists are like, because of all this, like therapists are like really ready now. And like, you know, Browns fans have endless content, for lack of a better term, to bring to their therapists this time of year. So anyways, it's funny. It's not that serious, but it's always a good time.
2: This is the year the Cowboys win the Super Bowl, just so you know.
1: Well, I'm looking forward to that for you.
2: This is the year.
1: All right. We'll see what happens. You heard it here first, folks. Want to turn your attention now to the West Virginia Humanities Council. They're seeking applications for the 26-27 Folklife Apprenticeship Program. And joining us now to talk about that is Eric Wagner. He's the Executive Director of the West Virginia Humanities Council. We're glad you're here.
15: Hi, Amanda. Thanks for having me.
1: It's our pleasure to have you because last couple times we've had you on, we've had to talk about like some bummer stuff when it comes to funding and things like that. But sure. I felt like this was a really good opportunity to talk about this project that the Humanities Council has. Anyone across the state can participate in this or at least submit an application. Who are you looking for?
15: Oh, gosh. Well, speaking of the game, we're still in the game, and this is one of the most exciting programs we run. The West Virginia Humanities Council, as you know, we're the state affiliate of the National Endowment for the Humanities. The West Virginia Folklife Program, which we run, among the many other things that it does as part of documenting and preserving West Virginia's living traditions, is we run the West Virginia Folklife Apprenticeship Program. What that program has done since 2017 is joined up expert traditional artists in a variety of traditions and fields who work with apprentices, often young, not all the time, but mostly young apprentices, who are looking to learn not only the how of these traditions and how you do them and how you put them together, but also the why and the who. So, as everybody knows, in West Virginia, you'd be hard-pressed to find any community or family that did not have musicians or dancers or textile makers or people who sew clothes or do foodways and food preparation recipes and so forth. That kind of thing runs so deep in West Virginia that this is really one of our liveliest programs. And in supporting young artists and young apprentices in this program, what we're really trying to do is make sure that West Virginians' living traditions remain living. So the apprenticeship program opens up its grant applications to traditional artists and apprentices. The pairs will be the ones who apply for it. And it supports one-on-one teaching over the course of a year so that apprentices learn the techniques and the artistry and the stories and the traditional knowledge of communities really from everywhere in West Virginia. And as I said, it's everything from music to food to storytelling to dance and various kinds of crafts. It's just really, really exciting. It's been such a popular program. Really does run statewide, and we're so happy to be offering it again this year.
2: Well, it seems to me like, I mean, that's a wide range of people, Eric. You shouldn't have a hard time with that. I mean, that's pretty much every walk of life right there, bud.
15: Yeah, it really is. You know, one of the things I always say at the council is that we're very fortunate in that people like to see us coming because we do the things that people like. And, you know, any West Virginia community you go to, you know, some of the liveliest types of pursuits that are going on in it are just these kinds of things, you know, music and food preparation and all the things that bring people together. And I think that last part is so key to why this program has always been so popular, is it's not just about a master artist or an experienced artist passing this information along to a younger person. At the end of this process, we always host a showcase in which the expert and the apprentice can present their art or their tradition to the general public. And we do that in real spaces, in community centers. We also videotape these and put them online. All of these are available through the West Virginia Folklife blog at wvfolklife.org. You can see all of our past apprentice pairs and the videos that we've taken of them. And we are so proud to be able to support these various kinds of traditions because they really are so key, I think, not only to our identity as West Virginians, but also the things that bring us together, despite whatever other differences we may have.
1: Is there a renewed interest in this because there was, you know, that we had some questions about funding, you know, that we've talked to you about in the past. Do you find a renewed interest?
15: You know, one of the things that I think the challenges of last year and this year have highlighted is that these are the kinds of things that people don't think of as luxuries. These are the sorts of pursuits that people really value. Every time we go into a home community, you see these apprenticeship pairs really working with something that is very, very localized and very dear to that community. That's the easiest way for me to say it. And it really is not only something that they pursue kind of as a living tradition, but it's something that creates a sense of pride and a sense of belonging within that community. When you see these musicians work together, you talk about not only the songs that they play and the sort of traditional styles in which they play it, but you can talk to these people about, well, my grandmother used to sing that song. Well, my uncle used to play that song on the banjo. You know, it always seems to come back to family and community. It's not really, I would say, a central component of what the program tries to do. That's mostly about the teaching part of it and the learning. But it is inevitable that every time those apprenticeship pairs do their showcases, it gets people talking and telling stories about their own familiarity with it. So I absolutely agree. I think some of the challenges of last year and this have really thrown into a higher profile, the real sense of value that people put on these.
1: Yeah, well, there are so many great opportunities here for everyone. They can go to your website to find that application. Mm-hmm. I will talk to you later today for TV. It's always great to hear your voice. Thanks so much for joining. I'll see you then. All right.
15: All right.
1: Thank you so much. We appreciate it. We're going to take a quick break, and we will be back in just a minute to wrap up hour number one.
3: We'll be right back. This is Metro News Midday. Metro News, the voice of West Virginia.
14: I'm Nick DeLuca. Final few days before the baseball trade deadline. The Yankees looking for another win against the White Sox on Tuesday. Have some key pieces on the IL. Had to go to the bottom of the order to find offense.
16: Chopped over the head and into the outfield. A base hit for Schumann. Grisham scores. Volpe scores. It's a two-run double for Schumann, and the Yankees lead 3-0.
14: Call from the YES Network. Max Schumann, two-run double, the big blow, and a 3-2 Yankees win. Gerrit Cole outstanding. 6 innings, 7 strikeouts. His third start this season, going 6 scoreless, his first since the end of May. In the NFL, the Eagles locking in a key piece of their defense on Tuesday, signing former first-round pick Jalen Carter to a 4-year, $152 million extension worth up to $160 million. Carter has been named a Pro Bowler each of the last 2 seasons. ESPN's Herm Edwards on his impact.
17: He's a disruptor. I mean, he can blow things up inside. I mean, and that's the scary part. You got to double him. You can't allow him to just try to single up on him because he can make things very, very bad for offenses. So, you know, they needed to get him, obviously. This is a big part of their team when you think about the Eagles.
14: Carter's deal, including $106 million guaranteed, the contract the richest for a defensive tackle in NFL history in guaranteed money and average annual value. In the NBA, Draymond Green signing a 1-year, $27.7 million deal to return to the Warriors, his 14-season run with the team, the second longest active streak for a player in the NBA, trailing only his teammate Steph Curry. WNBA, the Fever take down the Storm 105-95. Big night for Caitlin Clark. She had 32, hitting 4 3-pointers.
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1: All right, we're going to wrap up hour number one of the program. Coming up in just a little bit, we talked about it. Brad Howe is going to join us about the ultimate Mountaineer football experience. Also, the newest member, Dave, of the House of Delegates, took the oath of office on Tuesday.
2: Yeah, Aaron Holley is his name, and he is going to be joining us about 1:45 or so. Also, we're going to check in with our good buddy, Jack Murphy. We talked to him yesterday about the flood drive event going on in Clarksburg. Today, he's actually where the distribution is going on. He's going to be out at two locations today and tomorrow, so we'll check in with him next hour as well.
1: And this week's wonderful West Virginians are also heavily involved in flood recovery, in saving lives. It's very cool.
2: It's a great story.
1: We're excited for you to hear it during the next hour.
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3: From ABC News, I'm Michelle Franzen. Signs tomorrow's confirmation vote for Todd Blanche to become the permanent attorney general is facing an uphill battle. Senator John Cornyn today calling off his meeting with Blanche.
4: Sources say Cornyn abruptly canceled the meeting after Blanche failed to provide him a draft order rescinding the DOJ's controversial settlement agreement with President Trump, establishing a $1.8 billion fund for purported victims of government weaponization. A key vote for Blanche's nomination to move forward, Cornyn has until 4 p.m. to decide whether to move forward with the Senate Judiciary Committee's vote on Blanche, scheduled for tomorrow. Peter Haralambos, ABC News.
3: Dr. Anthony Fauci, who led the White House Coronavirus Task Force for both the first Trump administration and the Biden administration, appeared at a contentious Senate hearing today, testifying about his response to the COVID pandemic. Fauci, who received a preemptive pardon from Biden, invoked his Fifth Amendment rights.
5: Given Senator Paul's obvious obsession.
6: Dr. Anthony Fauci said Committee Chair Rand Paul is bent on seeing him put behind bars. Rather than answering questions about the origins of COVID and whether it might have stemmed from U.S.-backed research in China, Fauci declined.
5: Based upon my rights under the Fifth Amendment,
6: Paul vowed repercussions.
7: It's against the law to obstruct an investigation of Congress.
6: When Fauci's attorney tried to speak,
7: sir, you are not recognized.
6: Paul ordered him removed.
7: Security.
6: Stephen Portnoy, ABC News, Washington.
3: President Trump vowing to retaliate further after Iran targeted U.S. assets in the Middle East. Saudi Arabia and the U.S. responded, launching strikes against Iran. ABC's Karen Travers has more.
8: This was a surprise attack overnight by Iran aimed at U.S. military forces in the region. The president now is vowing to retaliate. He told Fox News today, we'll be hitting them hard. He said they're going to get a beating. He also used expletives to describe what he might do next.
3: Stocks are sharply lower ahead of the Fed Reserve's decision on interest rates. 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
10: Good afternoon. It's 103 and 75 degrees in the capital city. I'm Jack Carlson in the 580 WCHS radio newsroom. A mixture of sun and clouds this afternoon, up to a high of 79 degrees. More coming up in your Metro News AccuWeather forecast after the news. Officials for a 260-mile transmission line from Putnam County to Maryland continue to hear public feedback. The Valley North line would begin at the John Amos Power Plant and travel through 20 West Virginia counties to Frederick County, Maryland. Valley Link officials held an open house at Sissonville Middle School Tuesday night. Sissonville area resident Nathan Marion checked it out. He wonders how much noise the line would make.
11: The biggest concern I have is, I think, the noise. You know, I live in the country. It's nice and quiet in the evenings. With one of the proposed routes it's going, it'll be really near my house. And then, you know, sitting outside in the evenings, I don't want to be hearing a bunch of static and electricity.
10: Valley Link is hosting two more open houses tonight, one in Jackson County at the Green Center in Kenna and the other at Poca High School in Putnam County. The events run from 4 until 7:30. Charleston Police Chief Scott Dempsey says 12 new officers sworn in Tuesday will now spend 4 weeks getting to know the department before they head off to the State Police Academy in early September for several months of training. Dempsey says there's a key to recruiting.
12: Our best recruiting tool is our officers talking to young men and women out here who express an interest or maybe they think would make a good candidate. So word of mouth is by far our best recruiting tool.
10: The department now has 158 officers. The department is budgeted for 173. Milton resident Aaron Holly is now a member of the House of Delegates. The longtime CSX worker took the oath of office Tuesday in the House chamber. You can read more at WVMetroNews.com. 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
10: Forecast pleasant and less humid this afternoon, up to a high of 79, mainly clear skies tonight, a low of 58. The Cincinnati Reds face the Cleveland Guardians tonight. We'll have coverage starting at 7 o'clock here on 580 WCHS. It's 75 degrees in the capital city. I'm Jack Carlson, 580 WCHS.
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2: 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Brad Howe, Metro News Sports, and three guys are going to join us a little bit later on. We're going to check in with our own Jack Murphy, who's on the ground in some of the flooded areas. And we're going to introduce you to a member of the House of Delegates that just got sworn in yesterday. It's Metro News Midday.
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1: Hi, everyone, and welcome to hour number two of Metro News Midday on this Wednesday. It's July 29th, 2026. I'm 13 News and Tonight Live anchor Amanda Barron alongside Dave Allen. Stephanie Pauly and Ryan Nicholson are our producers today. Coming up in just a little bit, Brad Howe's going to join us about the ultimate Mountaineer football experience. We are down to just a couple of weeks. We are counting the days until football season, and he'll join us with a little bit on that opportunity that you have. Also, Aaron Holly has been sworn into the House of Delegates, and he'll join us to discuss his plans for the future. And at 2 o'clock, Woody Woods will join to discuss the festival named Woody Fest. He knows a thing or two about that. He'll join Dave coming up during the 2 o'clock hour. We want to introduce you to this week's wonderful West Virginians. Hunter and Liam have been doing work that they didn't ever anticipate doing, but they certainly did when the flooding happened. You guys, thank you so much for joining us here on Metro News Midday.
15: Hi, guys.
16: Hi, guys.
1: So over the last week or so, your name has come on our radar because you guys jumped in a kayak when the flooding happened. Liam, I'll start with you. Tell me a little bit about how the flooding unfolded for you.
15: So did normal work, got off pretty early, thankfully. We got home. I had taken a nap. I woke up, and there was just mass amount of water everywhere in Buchanan. I mean, it was something devastating really real for me to witness with my own eyes. I never thought I would experience it myself.
1: I would imagine. Hunter, tell us a little bit about what the situation was like for you.
16: Similar to Liam, I do not live in Buchanan. I live in Austin. I was trying to make it home from work and couldn't get out of town. So that's why I knew it was pretty bad. And like Liam said, it was a pretty devastating scene to see that much water in the little small town of Buchanan there.
1: Yeah, I would imagine it was heartbreaking. So you couldn't get home. Are both of your homes okay?
16: Yes, my home in Weston is fine. Thankfully, me and my wife live up on a hill.
1: Okay.
16: And we weren't able to get back into Weston until the following day.
1: And Liam, how was your house?
15: I personally didn't get any flooding, but neighbors very close to me got flooding in their basements, as well as some of in their first floor as well.
1: Yeah, it's so hard to see. So you guys knew that some stuff was happening around you. I'm guessing you guys are like in your... I'm guessing you guys are in your mid-20s, early 20s or something, and you jumped into action. Tell everybody what you did.
15: So basically, Hunter got stuck at my house. We kind of didn't really know what to do, how to go about everything. We were kind of just sitting around doing nothing. I looked at Hunter, and I was like, man, I'd really like to go help somebody tonight. We're fine. Somebody else definitely is in need of help, so... see why we can't. I mean, we've got an old kayak. Can't we grab it and go see if we can help somebody out?
1: And so you guys, are you avid kayakers?
15: I would say so, yes.
1: Okay.
2: But you probably have never done anything like this before, I would think, right? You probably didn't have a lot of experience doing this.
15: Not in high floodwaters, for sure. That was definitely an experience.
1: So you guys,
15: at least.
1: So you hop in the kayak, and you guys decide you're going to go rescue people. Just walk us through, or row us through, I suppose. What happened?
15: So we basically started off down the main street of Buchanan. There was some flooding at a local motel called the Bicentennial Inn. Basically, a couple blocks away from my house. Started there, basically. Helped a family of about six. Two small girls we put in the kayak, and we put they had a litter crate. We had put that on the kayak as well, and started with them back to their house so they could be safe.
1: Your phone cut out for just a second there. What did you say? They had a what?
15: They had some kittens. They had a litter of kittens, as well as two small children.
1: And
15: alone, the four people with them as well.
1: And I can only imagine that their relief when they saw you guys coming on the kayak.
15: Hunter, you can answer this one.
16: Yeah, they were pretty relieved because they really let the kids be walking through like the hot water through there. And it was pretty nasty. Liam and I sat there for a little while and just cleaned up trash in front of the Bicentennial as well. And there was stuff floating all in the water. But they were pretty relieved that they didn't have to worry about like the small kids and their kittens and everything to get through that water.
2: I mean, it's incredible what you guys did. And I think you're certainly to certainly be congratulated for jumping in. Because a lot of people, regardless of age, wouldn't have done that. Have you guys always been the kind of people that like to just help people in general?
15: I would like to say yes. I mean, that's how my parents raised me growing up. Treat people the way you want to be treated. Everybody deserves your respect. That type of thing.
1: Yeah.
16: So yes as well. Like Liam was saying, we were able-bodied and we could go out there and do something. Like we personally weren't affected, but we could see all the people around us being affected. So we wanted to go and help any way we could.
1: Tell us about some of the other rescues that you guys had, because I know you made at least a dozen.
15: Yeah, so basically from that point on, we had dropped that first family off, got to make sure they were safe. And we kind of just started to head towards the higher floodwaters. Down near our sheets and our Walmart was a family stuck, completely surrounded in a parking lot of cars. They had no food, no water. It was a woman and four small children. We had made it to them, asked them if they needed any help, said yes. So we had transported them from their parking lot to the sheets, and from the sheets over to the Walmart where their father was at.
1: I have to ask you guys, as you're doing all of this, and like emotions are high, and these families' emotions are clearly high, this is like physical, this is physical what you guys are doing through all of this water. So you're trying to paddle the kayak, you've got extra weight on the kayak, you know, and people are tense. Just tell me like about the physiological part of all of this.
16: Honestly, the water was a little rougher once we got toward the sheets on the cannon. You can tell the current picked up. And like Liam was saying, once we made it over to that family and helped them over to sheets and then the Walmart, you could tell the water was starting to rise as well. So it was a little bit harder to get back and forth through that current, but it wasn't quite as like what the first responders were dealing with over closer to the island of McCannon. It was really bad down that way, but it was a little bit of a toll on the body trying to wade through that stuff and go through it.
17: Did you guys know any of the people that you rescued? Because I know you're talking about, you know, two relatively small towns. Did you guys know any of these people?
15: Personally, I did not. I don't know if I can speak on Hunter's behalf, but this was my first time meeting all of these people as well.
16: That was kind of the thing about going out and helping all these people was, like Liam said, I didn't know them either. But just to actually meet them and talk to them, it was very nice to kind of see that and kind of see the community come together with that as well. Like once we got to sheets, everybody was sitting there at sheets. You could tell everybody had like light-minded thoughts, and they were trying to keep upbeat, and they were just kind of waiting it out. So,
1: have you guys had a chance to talk to anybody that you helped over the last week or so since this happened?
15: Not in person, but one of the lady with the four small children that we had helped, she had made a Facebook post, and I commented on it saying that I was glad to see that they were all right.
1: Yeah.
15: That we were just helping as much as we could, no matter how we could.
1: Yeah, it's amazing. Just that I wasn't even thinking about like pets hopping on with you guys as well, you know, but what an incredible thing you guys did, and how cool that your parents raised you so right, and that you guys are such nice young men who jumped into action. I know it was one of your fraternity brothers, right, that nominated you guys to be this week's Wonderful West Virginian, or at least texted into the text line, and we thought these are guys that we need to feature on this segment. Liam, you said you guys went to Wesleyan, is that right?
15: I met Si my freshman year. It would have been Hunter's sophomore year of college. He had rushed my fraternity, or our fraternity, with me and a group of people.
1: Yeah.
15: And he became our president. He became an outstanding guy. And then we were both at his wedding. So.
1: Oh, that's so fun.
15: Si, he's a great dude.
1: Hunter, tell us what fraternity it is, and just about the you know, mindset of community service that you guys obviously had.
16: So Liam and I were both a part of the Kappa Order Beta Chi fraternity over at Wesleyan, Western Wesleyan. And with them, we did do a lot of community service, whether that was like trick or treat for canned goods, or we put on a philanthropy golf tournament each year for the Independence Fund, which is our nationwide philanthropy through the fraternity, which helps disabled veterans get track chairs.
1: Oh, wow.
16: So by doing that, going out in the community, helping through Kappa Alpha Order, it did kind of instill a lot of community service within us.
1: Yeah, it certainly did. Well, we're so grateful for what you guys did in your community. Liam Depp and Hunter Williams, thank you guys so much, and congratulations on being this week's Wonderful West Virginians.
15: Thank you, guys.
1: Thank you.
16: Thank you, guys.
1: Stay safe out there. We're going to take a quick break. We're back with more Metro News Midday after this. Stay with us.
0: We'll be right back. This is Metro News Midday. Metro News, the voice of West Virginia.
18: This is a Bloomberg Money Minute. The Federal Reserve, for the first time under its new chairman, Kevin Warsh, is out with a decision on interest rates a little later today. No change expected. But if the Fed does hike rates, it would establish Warsh's credibility of independence from President Trump and on his goal of driving inflation lower. But that is weighing on investors today, along with renewed fighting between the U.S. and Iran overnight, which is scuttling any hopes for a near-term peace agreement. And it's sending oil up more than 7% at times. It's now near $85 a barrel. Stocks sharply lower. The Dow down 1.6%. The Nasdaq 1% lower. The S&P 0.9% lower. And foreign buyers purchased $45.3 billion worth of U.S. homes over the past year. That's according to the National Association of Realtors. People from Canada and Mexico bought the greatest number of homes. Buyers from China spent the most money, especially buying in California. Tom Busby, Bloomberg Radio.
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25: 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First, there's the fine. 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
2: 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Ryan Nicholson, Stephanie Pauly, our producers today. What a great story the wonderful West Virginians, plural, was. I mean, just two guys sitting around, and he said we weren't doing much of anything, and then the flood hit, and they said, well, we got a kayak, let's go out, and they're saving people's lives, and the one family with the litter of kittens. I mean, just unbelievable story. Hunter and Liam, congratulations on being this week's wonderful West Virginian. For your parents, as you said, raising you right. 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It's midday at wvmetronews.com. You can reach out to me or Amanda on social media, Dave Allen Radio on Facebook for me, or at DaveA70 on X, or you can always text. That one came directly from the text line, 304-TALK-304. As the flood recovery efforts are continuing, a week and a day later, there's still a lot of work to do. In North Central West Virginia, our own Jack Murphy is out amongst them today. Jack, good afternoon. Where are you?
27: Well, thank you, Dave. Good afternoon. 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
17: 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And by the way, that link is going to remain active for the next several days, so you can go to wvmetronews.com or pretty much any of our station websites, and you'll see the link there, Jack.
27: Yeah, it's we've been able to push the information out, and some of the people that we've talked to today was State Senator Ben Queen, County Commissioner Agnes Queen. We talked to the director of Health Right, who is here. They're kind of making sure that if someone needs has a medical need, or if they need a tetanus shot, or they, you know, they're set up. We talked to people from the National Guard, the Operation Barbecue. It is just like a well-oiled machine that's happening here. And the donation center, if I could kind of paint a picture in your mind, you walk through the door, and remember, this is an old Kroger's building, and they really have it set up like a store. So what's happening is residents that were affected by the flood are able to come in and choose the items that they need. I saw shovels and fans and hoses and just anything that you could. It's the things we've been asking for, Dave. It's the things we've been making an appeal for, and you can see that people are so thankful to have these items. And then we saw something else that was really neat. There was a group a gentleman that were local people who had side by sides, and they were taking orders and delivering them to people that their driveway is out and they couldn't get here. Mm-hmm. So they're actually taking them out into remote places in the county. And I mean, it's just been, it's been wonderful to witness what's happening here today.
17: That's a good stuff, man. I mean, that's West Virginia. And I've said it so many, every day since this flood happened, Jack, I have said this one way or the other. I've said this is West Virginia personified right here. You talked about some of the stories that you've heard from people. Have you had an opportunity to talk to any of the flood victims as to what they may have gone through?
27: Yes, we actually did. A couple of gentlemen that we had on the air, they were talking about one fellow in particular worked at a dealership here in Weston, and while this flood was happening and before it really had crested, they were working on trying to get cars out of the flood zone. And once they had accomplished what they could get done, got back to the dealership, realized they could not leave. The water had got too high. They actually couldn't leave and had to get rescued by the fire department. We've heard stories about neighbors pitching in, trying to get people's cars out of the way, so they wouldn't be flooded. And it touched my heart just to see how people were willing. Some of them, maybe they didn't even really know, people that got stranded in vehicles and people rushing to their aid. And then if you would see the cars lining up here, donating, to people that they probably will never meet. Mm-hmm. And to see the people that are actually receiving those things, it's my heart is full today.
17: And so people can still drop off donations there. Is that right, Jack, if people want to donate?
27: They can. And I'll hit the location again, basically. Yeah. Off of 33. It's called Marketplace Plaza. Some of the locators would be the McDonald's is here, and there's a Tractor Supply here. They call it Marketplace Plaza. If you pull in, it's to your far right. The headquarters for people to go in to receive things is in the entrance to that old Kroger's. The donation portion, you drive around to the back.
17: Okay.
27: And I wanted to say something. We brought our last load from our drive yesterday, and we hit the donation, drove around back, and we were getting ready to unload. There was a line of people, And one of the volunteers came up and said, it'll be just a minute. And they said, we have a group of young people, students from Putnam County that just got here to help us unload. And it was just a throng of people. And I was just like, gosh, this is awesome. I mean, that's quite a hike to Lewis County, Dave.
2: you sent me that picture a little bit earlier when we were talking about the interview, and you said you had the guard folks out there, but I think there's Putnam County students out here. And I said, that's my people. That's my people over where I live in Putnam County right now. So give us the hours for the donation center.
27: They started up this morning at around 9, but they'll be taking donations today until 7 o'clock. And they've made it really easy for you to do. And actually, like you mentioned before, mm-hmm. if you can't make it here, there's still other ways that you can help. And, you know, on that Metro News site, there is that flood relief page.
2: Yeah.
27: And you can find all of the links if you want to, you know, if it's a monetary donation, if you want to volunteer.
2: Okay.
27: If you need help. We have all of that up on the site, and so you can still get involved. But,
2: it's still not too late. Hey, Jack, we got to leave it there. I know you guys are going to be out and about tomorrow, right, as well?
27: Well, actually, we're taking a break tomorrow, but we're going to be at Wesleyan College on Friday.
2: We'll check in with you on Friday, Jack. All right, got to leave it there. All right, thanks. Back after this.

0: And now we'll go to the Metro News Anchor Desk for a check of local news. 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
1: West Virginia Metro News, I'm Chris Lawrence. The president of the West Virginia Coal Association has concerns with a proposed gas-fired power plant in Monongahela County.
2: West Virginia Coal Association President Chris Hamilton worries that a planned gas-fired power plant next to the existing coal-fired Fort Martin Power Station could someday replace the existing facility. He says early reports around the new plant caught the Coal Association's attention.
3: That raised some red flags, of course, and we became a little more concerned and engaged with the development and proposal of this particular plant.
2: Construction on the gas-powered Fort Martin Power Plant could begin in 2027. I'm Daniel Woods, WVMetroNews.com.
1: Speaking on Metro News Talkline earlier today, First Energy's Maryland and West Virginia President Chris Beam said that's not the case.
4: We've been very clear that this is a plant in addition to the assets we currently have, which would be Fort Martin and Harrison. We have new load coming on. Fort Martin and Harrison cannot meet that need, so we still need Fort Martin and Harrison running. We're under testimony and oath saying that. This plant is an addition to, so this plant will run along with Fort Martin and Harrison. They'll all run.
1: And Beam said the new Fort Martin plant would be paid for initially by a service charge on all ratepayers, but as contracts are finalized with large customers, especially data centers, those customers would reimburse the ratepayers. Charleston police investigating after a party early this morning turned into gunfire and a 15-year-old was shot in the arm about 1:45. 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
5: Let's go. Get open. Come on, go for it. 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Oh, come on, use your head. 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Dominate.
6: There he goes again. 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
6: He seriously needs to get a grip.
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6: Yeah, stop trying to coach from the stands and just cheer.
7: That's what Liam wants.
6: That's what we all want.
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1: Governor Patrick Morrissey back in Lewis County this hour, due to address the media and get an update on how recovery work in Weston is going. Earlier today, the governor was in Greenbrier County, and later today, will be in Petersburg. State police have charged a Preston County man after they say he drilled holes in gas tanks and damaged vehicles to steal gasoline. 23-year-old William Green of Terre Alta is accused of causing nearly $5,000 in damage at the Ball Auction Company in Terre Alta. Video surveillance captured the act. From the Metro News Anchor Desk, I'm Chris Lawrence.
9: Hey, everything okay?
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1: 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If you are into live music, the place to be this weekend is going to be an institute at the Shawnee Sports Complex, Woody Fest 26, we're calling it. My man Woody Woods from one of our sister stations here in Charleston, 107.3 The Beat, is putting on a big-time concert. I'm talking to the gates open at 3. This thing is going to, it's one act after another. Nationally, internationally known entertainment coming in for this thing. We'll talk to Woody Woods about that coming up next hour. Also, Aaron Holley is going to join us. He is one of the new, well, actually the newest member, I guess, for the West Virginia House of Delegates. He was just appointed yesterday, so sworn in yesterday. So he's going to join us coming up a little bit later on in the show. Let's bring in Metro News Sports Brad Howe. Good afternoon, sir. Welcome to the show.
2: Well, hello, Dave. Good to talk to you again.
1: Yeah, I mean, it seems like every time we talked, we had that run, man, when it was like 2 weeks in a row, we talked to you every day when the Mountaineer baseball team was competing out in Omaha. What have you been doing with yourself the last couple of weeks, man?
2: Well, also, you know that was the reason it advanced so far. It had nothing to do with Max Yale or Armani Guzman or Gavin Kelly. It was our superstition being kept alive. So we'll have to find a way to do that during football season. We'll work on that.
1: We'll start right now. How's that? Because I mentioned this to Amanda. I said, I get like this every year because I'm a sports nut, but I am a football fanatic and have been since I was a kid. As a kid, I was the one that was like, wait a minute, we didn't have an NFL network, there was no internet or anything like that, and I was thinking, wait, training camps have opened? Yes, preseason football's coming on, and that's that feeling I'm getting right now, and I'm excited for all forms of football, high school, college, and pro, and it can't get here soon enough for me, man.
2: I share that with you, Dave, and certainly we're right up upon it, right? The Giants are arriving today in the state as they head to training camp at the Greenbrier. High schools aren't too far away, and West Virginia gets back at it Wednesday of next week. So I'm with you. I always love this time of year, and part of it's because we've gone so long without seeing a football game, right? So we wait for this. And football's interesting in that it's the sport we probably talk about the most but see the fewest games, sure, which is the 12 or 13, or if you're lucky enough to get in the playoffs, a few more. But, yeah, you get to this time of year, and it's almost to the point where, all right, got a couple more weeks probably of talking about hypotheticals, mm-hmm, and what could happen and how do guys potentially look. And then we get ready to start doing a scouting report on Coastal. And then it's go time. And, Dave, I really think, and we'll have time to talk about this, so I won't go deep here, but I think the Mountaineers' schedule over the first five games is the critical part of this season. You're going to know pretty early about where this season is headed. I think they have a chance to start out really, really hot with given how the schedule breaks.
1: What's the big story? Now, again, I haven't had you on in a couple of weeks, but as we are here now on July 29th, what's the one or two biggest stories with this Mountaineer football team coming up this year?
2: Yeah, I think from a 30,000-foot level, it's just, can you bounce back in year two under Rich Rodriguez? And if you look at Rich's career, this is generally when there's a big jump. A lot of times the first year is a little bit of a challenge as he's getting his system in place and getting his guys in place. And it's year two where it really pops. Now, this year, you have a bunch of new faces again, over 70 new players on this roster. So a lot of unknown, but it's really the anticipation of year two with some returners and an upgraded talent base. I think that's the biggest story is there's no question this team is way more talented than it was last year. And so that's a big overarching picture. Then if you want to get down in the weeds, it's always the starting quarterback. And there's Michael Hawkins, and we saw Scotty Fox last year as a true freshman, are going to be your one and two guys that you talk about the most. Hawkins is a prototypical Rich Rodriguez quarterback. He can throw it. He can tuck it and run it. He'll be very dynamic in the run game, so he brings a lot to the table athletically. Scotty Fox, on the other hand, was thrown into the fire last year well before he was going to be ready to play, but really came on by the end of the year. So I think if you talk to Rich, he feels whichever guy it's going to be, and I tend to think Hawkins

0: you can see that he can really sling it. He can tuck it and run a little bit too. I think it's like anything in life, Dave, and the first time you do something, you're probably not quite ready for it. And what do you need? You need reps. And we talk about that all the time in the radio business. And so the more reps you get, the more comfortable you are. So Scotty being in the game as the starter for the back half of the season in what was a very good Big 12, it's like learning in dog years. It just vaults you ahead so much. And so the reports coming out of spring and summer with Scotty were not about the physical part of it, because you saw that last year, but his command of this offense and knowing where to look defensively and being able to understand that up-tempo, fast tempo that Rich wants to run. They said Scotty's command of this offense really took a quantum leap forward.
1: Talking again with Metro News Sports' Brad Howe. I wanted to tell the folks about this event. You guys have publicized it heavy on Three Guys, and it's separate from Three Guys, but you guys are promoting it heavily. It's called the Ultimate Mountaineer Football Experience. Talk about this.
0: Yeah, this is pretty neat. It's being put on by Golden Blue Enterprises as a fundraiser for that group. And, of course, Golden Blue Enterprises is the organization within the athletic department charged with raising dollars to help go into the NIL fund for some of these players across all sports. This one in particular is pretty fun if you're a fan. $100 to enter, but you head into the website, click on the link, head over and enter, and this is a chance to win a VIP experience when West Virginia heads to TCU for the game against the Horned Frogs. Flight down there, game tickets, sideline passes for that particular game, and a chance to really be up close and enjoy a football game from right there on the sidelines in Fort Worth, which, Dave, is a great place to be to watch a football game. TCU has some wonderful facilities, but obviously a ton to do there in Fort Worth. So a really neat opportunity if you're a Mountaineer fan to jump on board with this and get down there and get the team up close and personal.
1: Well, and other things are included, including two season tickets, a season parking pass, and as you said, a private team practice and a meal for two, and that TCU road trip. And again, all the proceeds will go right to Golden Blue Enterprises, which is very, very important in the world of college athletics, these type of organizations these days. When is the deadline's coming up? August 1st, I think, right?
0: Yeah, you're right, Dave. August 1st. So if you want in, you've got a couple days left, but you have to hustle. So head over to WVUsports.com. You can find it from there and get in and get yourself entered.
1: Did you guys do a Three Guys this morning?
0: We did. It will release tomorrow, but here's a little teaser for you. We had President Michael Benson on, kind of recapping his first year at the helm and looking forward into year two. And it was a good time to have him on, not just for an update on the university and athletics within the university, but this Protect College Sports Act continues to move through the government system, and then today's a big day based on the Big Ten and the SEC having a deadline to get their revisions in. So we had a good sit down and a deep dive into that with President Benson, and it'll be out on all the channels tomorrow.
1: Looking forward to it. All right. I appreciate you being here, my friend. Thanks a lot.
0: All right. Always good to talk to you. Thanks, Dave.
1: And Brad Howe, it is 18 minutes away from 2 o'clock. We'll take a break and come back after this. Stay with us.
2: We'll be right back. This is Metro News Midday. 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
6: Welcome back to the show. 14 minutes away from 2 o'clock. Coming up next hour, we're talking Woody Fest 26. It is the biggest concert, one of the biggest ones, that you're going to see in the state of West Virginia, probably on this side of the map. Okay, it's happening this Saturday at the Shawnee Sports Complex just outside Charleston in an Institute here. Woody, of course, from one of our sister stations here in Charleston, 107.3 The Beat. And this is kind of a labor of love for him. First year he's done this, and he's got some major league talent coming in. And I he corrected me earlier when I was talking to him, because I said major league hip-hop and R&B talent. He goes, you know, we got country there too. So a little bit of everything for everybody. And it's happening this Saturday. Gates open at 3 o'clock. Woody Fest. We'll talk to Woody Woods about that coming up. Also, Open Line West Virginia as well. We have a story posted at WVMetroNews.com about the newest member of the West Virginia House of Delegates. He was just sworn in. This is District 22. His name is Aaron Holley, and he joins us on set. Good afternoon, sir. Welcome to the show.
7: Thanks for having me.
6: You told me earlier, you said, because we were kind of, and I'm going to let folks get to know you, but we were talking about, you know, your passions in life and your job, and you came in and you said, this is more my speed anyway, being behind a microphone. Why is that?
7: Well, I've been the announcer for Oda Milton Sports back home for the last 10 years. This will be, I think, my 10th year. Mm-hmm. I started out doing football. I was voluntold instead of voluntary, and they said, hey, you got a voice. Why don't you get up there and try this? So. Mm-hmm. So as long as I can add some music to it, make it big for the kids, and that's what I did. And I've been doing middle school games, tractor pulls, just did the Cabell County Fair.
6: You do the Sunday kind of a thing.
7: I do a little bit of everything. Yeah. And then I got to do Cabell Midland there for 4 years. It was really fun under Coach Sammons. And okay. It's a good
6: deal. Well, if you ever, you know, need another hustle, because you got, you know, you're now in the legislature, but you're doing this, and you're a railroader by yep. your profession. If you have any more hours left in the day, you can come here and work for us too.
7: Hey, I won't count it out for sure.
6: Sorry. All right, so give us a little bit of your background. I mean, tell us about you.
7: Well, I've been married to my wife, Jessica, for 18 years. Got two children, Emma and Landon Holley. My daughter, she's going to school to be a school teacher. My son is a football player, goes to Cabell Midland High School.
6: What kind of team is Cabell Midland going to have this year?
7: I think they're going to be better. Okay. I feel positive about
6: that.
7: They
6: always have numbers. They always have that.
7: Oh, yeah, there's plenty of them there. Yeah. But, yeah, I think they're trending in the right direction. This is Fetty's second year there, and I think it'll be moving in the right direction. But I've been a railroader for 15 years, worked for CSX Railroad, and I work on the tracks. I'm actually a worker. I don't sit in the office or anything. I actually got
6: shots fired.
7: Yeah, yeah, I swing a hammer. So I could fit in with the blue-collar workers. And yeah.
6: So with all of that, I mean, your story is that you ran for the House of Delegates, and you were defeated in the primary, not by much, right? I'm sorry, you won.
7: I was going to say, now, the first time I ran 2 years ago.
6: Okay.
7: I lost by 45 votes. I had about 4 months of the campaign, threw my name in the hat, didn't have a clue what I was really doing.
6: Yeah.
7: And I did. I lost by 45 votes the first time. This time, actually, I won the primary.
6: You won. My mistake, yeah.
7: No, yeah. Yeah, I won the primary, and come January, I'll be the delegate representative for District 22. But as of yesterday, I was appointed and sworn in the current delegate in District 22 right now. So
6: yeah, because the person that you beat opted not to finish out his term, and so he
7: correct. Yeah, I believe he got another job went ahead and moved on to it. So it came open.
6: So why the interest in you being in the legislature to begin with?
7: Well, you know, I've lived in the Milton, Ona area for the last 30 years, since sixth grade. And it's just been, like I said, I'm announcing and doing things. I haven't really seen a whole lot of things change there. And I used to be one of those people that liked to gripe, complain, and everything, but I never did nothing about it. And I just decided that the older I've got, I'm 44 now, the older I've got, the more I need to start taking a stand. And I threw my name in the hat. Started talking to people, getting their concerns, their wants. I feel like I have a good name for myself in my community, and I decided to run, try to make a difference, not only in my community, but for our state and the lives of people and citizens around us.
6: What do you hear when you're out talking to people? I mean, you said, do you talk to people, and what's the buzz out there? What do you hear from people?
7: Water issues. There's a lot of street. Yeah, road issues that I've came across in a very short amount of time. But it's just a lot of people, I think, they need information. I think really communication, reaching out to people, talking to them, keeping them informed and with what we are doing from a state perspective, where our state's heading, jobs, especially jobs and creative. But also, you get a lot of AI stuff. You get all those questions, and it's whirlwind right now.
6: So. I mean, there's so much going on. I mean, you know, it was for the last 6-8 months, we've been talking about AI and talking about data centers.
7: Right.
6: And then the flock cameras kind of got us off that for a little bit. But some of these are the hot button topics. But, you know, Aaron, a lot of these things that are really, really not saying those issues aren't important, but we got a major problem with foster care in West Virginia. We got a major problem with our public schools are bleeding, you know, students right now. And the West Virginia itself is losing population. So you're going to fix all this on day one, right?
7: Oh, yeah. Oh, of course, on day one. You know,
6: you're still trying to find a bathroom on day one.
7: Yeah, I just found my office today. So that was it's like
6: check,
7: a maze up there.
6: Check.
7: Yep.
6: All right. But when you got all these different issues that are facing West Virginia right now, how do you plan on, you know, educating? I mean, I know you said you follow this, but I mean, educating yourself and getting in there and getting ready to go to work on day one.
7: Well, I believe it's communication again. I believe that's the story of all life. I think we all need to communicate, listen, and respect each other, and not choose sides, but literally listen to both sides to get the overall best answer that we can. And so we can get the resolution for these issues. I believe, again, communicating back and forth, finding out all the details, the information. Don't take no one's word for it. Mm-hmm. Listen to everybody. And then, I took on this job. I have to look at myself in the mirror with these decisions that I do make. And you know, I'm impacting so many thousands of people, not just only in my community, but in the state. And with that being said, it's all about working together. I know I'm a Republican, but I also talk to people on the Democratic side. I don't put up walls. I'm not one of those people. I'm a honest, regular living person and blue collar worker myself, and we need to get issues figured out. I know there's a lot of back and forth last year in session. I was up there to attend it and set in on some of it, and I'm hoping my whole purpose for running is hopefully God has a big reason for me to want to do this. The inspiration behind it's to come in, bring both sides together, and get things resolved.
5: You talked about your kids, and we have a real issue in this state with getting young people to want to stay here and getting other people to want to move here. Again, I know we don't have all the answers in day one, but what some ideas that you might have?
7: Well, actually, I'm a big pro trades person. I work in union environment. Right now, there's so many jobs, and I'm talking thousands of jobs that are going. They're open right now mm-hmm. that we can be filling. When I grew up years ago, it was go to college or you're bust.
5: Yeah,
7: and you know, I wasn't one of those children. I didn't go to college. I don't feel like I'm uneducated, but I just didn't go to college. It just wasn't for me. Mm-hmm. And one of my purposes.
5: About a minute. Go ahead.
7: Yeah, one of my purposes is I'm wanting to open children's eyes while they're still in school and say, hey, I can be a welder, I can be a plumber, I can be an electrician, I can make a really good living and stay right here in the state of West Virginia and help out right here. We don't always have to move away.
5: Well, Aaron, congratulations, get your work cut out for you. You're ready to go to work, though, right?
7: Yes, sir, I am. I'm excited and ready for the opportunity God's given me.
5: All right. Aaron Holley again, District 22, just appointed to the West Virginia House of Delegates. It is 1:54. We'll take a break and wrap up this hour right after this.
8: We'll be right back. 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Metro News, the voice of West Virginia.
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6: Metro News meteorologist Brian Hughes tells us we're going to have a quiet couple of days here in the Mountain State, and that is certainly good news, man. That one community in Ritchie County just got hammered yesterday. And of course, we're still recovering from what we saw in north central West Virginia a week ago yesterday. But hopefully we have a couple days of quiet. Brian needs the rest, okay? You can download the Metro News television app, and you can follow Metro News meteorologist Brian Hughes on there. Also follow his team of meteorologists extraordinaire on social media as well. 1-800-765-TALK. That's the phone number. Text 304-TALK-304. I give you those numbers because after 2:30, it's open line West Virginia. And from the looks of the texts that have already come in, y'all got something to say about Dr. Fauci and his testimony or lack of today on Capitol Hill. We'll talk about that. Anything else you want to talk about, open line West Virginia after 2:30. I'm sorry. 1-800-765-TALK or text 304-TALK-304. We'll take a break. Top of the hour news. Woody Woods from Woody Fest 26 coming up. 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
20: From ABC News, I'm Michelle Franzen. President Trump is vowing to retaliate after Iran carried out surprise attacks targeting U.S. sites in the Middle East. Jordanian officials say they intercepted 5 missiles fired by Iran, Saudi Arabia, and the U.S. launching its own strikes against Iran. ABC's Karen Travers says it comes just days after a pause in hostilities.
21: The president now for days has been insisting that the Iranians are desperate to make a deal, but there has been no public indication by the Iranians that they actually want to do that. And now we see the strike last night, those missile attacks on Jordan that, of course, were intercepted, shot down.
20: The renewed hostilities creating more economic uncertainty. The Federal Reserve Board wrapping up its 2-day policy meeting moments ago and issuing a decision to keep interest rates unchanged for now. ABC's Elizabeth Schulze said wild swings in gas and oil prices remain unknown.
22: Oil prices today are up about 8% as of right now. That is a significant move higher that is going to, as we have seen over the past few months, trickle into higher prices in other parts of the economy. And as this uncertainty over exactly where oil prices land, but the fact is they are still higher now than they were at the start of the war. That has put pressure on inflation.
20: New details in the federal investigation against FBI Director James Comey, accused of posting a seashell formation on 8647 intended to threaten the president.
23: Defense lawyers say prosecutors interviewed Sammy the Bull Gravano to ask if he believed Comey's experience prosecuting the Gambino crime family would have led him to believe the term 86 was a reference to murder. Gravano cooperated with the Department of Justice in the 90s and admitted to his involvement in 19 murders. But he told prosecutors that Comey's post wasn't a personal threat to Trump. Comey's lawyers revealed the details as part of their push to have the case thrown out ahead of trial.
20: ABC's Peter Haralambos, Michelle Franzen, ABC News.
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1: Good afternoon. It's 203 and 77 degrees in the capital city. I'm Jack Carlson in the 580 WCHS radio newsroom. A mixture of sun and clouds this afternoon with a high of 79 degrees. More coming up in your Metro News AccuWeather forecast after the news. Charleston police are looking for a suspect in an early morning shooting on the city's west side. Deputy Police Chief Tony Hazlett says a 15-year-old boy was shot in the arm at a large party on 2nd Avenue. Hazlett says the boy checked himself into the CAMC Women's and Children's Hospital at around 1:45. He says police hope to make an arrest by the end of the day.
2: We're still looking and recovering the evidence, looking at the evidence. But what we know right now, like I said, there was multiple gunshots fired. We recovered some evidence and casings. And so we're going through that and then some witness statements and some things of that nature. And then, like I said, we've developed some persons of interest and hopefully we'll have an arrest by the end of the day.
1: The victim's name has not been released. The search for Kanawha County's next commissioner is in the hands of County Republican Executive Committee. The committee has to choose three nominees to serve out former Commissioner Lance Wheeler's term. Commissioners Ben Salango and Natalie Tennant did not agree on a candidate at their last meeting, which made the committee get involved. Salango motioned to appoint Jared Page, the Republican nominee for the open seat in the November general election. Tennant did not second the motion. Kanawha County Republican Executive Committee Chairwoman Donna Carruthers says Page should have been appointed.
3: We feel that he should have been appointed temporarily to that seat due to Lance Wheeler's exit, and we feel that that would have been the correct path to have taken.
1: Applications for the open seat remain open through next Tuesday. Your news time is 2:05, and this is 580 WCHS.
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1: Your forecast, pleasant and less humid today with a high of 79, mainly clear tonight, a low of 58. It's 77 degrees right now in the capital city. I'm Jack Carlson, 580 WCHS, the voice of Charleston.
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0: 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Here's Dave Allen.
6: 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That's the phone number. Text 304-TALK-304. We will get to those texts coming up at the bottom of the hour and your phone calls too. And as I mentioned earlier, a little bit of a teaser based on what I've seen on the text line so far, got some stuff to say about Dr. Fauci today and is taking the fifth a number of times today. So we'll get into that and some other things in the news as well. It is my distinct pleasure to have with me the West Virginia Broadcasting Hall of Fame member, 107.3 The Beat. You hear him here in Charleston, international superstar, ladies and gentlemen, it's Woody Woods. How you doing, man?
25: I'm doing okay. What Fauci do? I'm here for Fauci. Forget what I got going on. What happened?
6: He was called to testify, and he took the fifth on every possible
25: He didn't say anything?
5: He just said, it's the prepared statement. You know, the on advice of my attorneys, I, you know, blah, blah, blah. So,
25: wow.
5: So, all right. So, you got Woody Fest going on. Now, Woody Fest. It's going to be Saturday. Gates open at 3.
25: Yes, sir.
5: Shawnee Sports Complex.
25: Yes, sir.
5: Down the road from us here in Charleston. Wanted to have you on the statewide show because with this lineup that you have got there, you're going to pull some people you probably already have from out of state even because this is how big this show is and how big the acts that you have booked.
25: Let me tell you, when I left your show this morning, our website crashed. And that's a good thing because that's people is going to the website. So the website is coming back up. It's going to be big, man. It's going to happen Saturday in actually Institute, West Virginia. Mm-hmm. We never thought we'd have a show like this at Institute, but we have a beautiful facility out there with Shawnee Sports Complex. And it's just going to well, you got the baby, probably the hottest artist in the country that's on the hip hop side. You got Yin Yang Twins. Everybody know to the window, to the wall.
5: Yep.
25: And you got Waka Flocka, girl, the way you move it got me in a trend. So, and we got some local people, not local people, just regional people and people that's not signed to a major label that's going to perform also.
5: So why did you want to put this concert on? What was the idea behind it?
25: I always wanted to have something that our children can say, man, Pops did that. All right, Pops, this is a pop show. I've been doing shows since I was 16 years old, so this is nothing new to me. Probably the hardest one and the biggest one I've done, but this is something when I fade to black in West Virginia that my children can say, oh, daddy did that.
5: And that's when it's like by that time it's like the fifth or sixth one you're doing or the 20th or 30th one. Because this is the first one.
25: This is the first one.
5: How do you go about getting... how does the whole process start? I mean, you know everybody in, I think you know everybody in West Virginia, to be honest with you. You've been here long enough. But you know everybody in the music industry, no matter what the genre of music is. But how do you go about, you know, connecting A with B and getting these major acts to come to Institute West Virginia?
25: It starts with relationships. Everyone that's on this show, from the baby to Waka to Yin Yang, I got a personal relationship with them over probably 20 years. Besides the baby been out about 10 years. But it starts with that. It starts with great partners. I got great partners, C4 Promotions. We got Charles Rashid. We got Ryan's dad, the producer, Mr. Nicholson. And we got my man Riggs, Martin Riggs. So, and we sat down at the table a lot. We sat down at the table, and we want to make sure this right. And I'm going to iterate this, Dave. If we don't do the first one right, we ain't got to worry about the second.
5: Yeah.
25: So
5: as TJ would say, the market will speak.
25: The market will speak.
5: But I don't think you have anything to worry about because I think this is going to be a fantastic lineup of artists. And that's why, again, I had you on the local show in Charleston, but I wanted to put you statewide because I wanted you to be able to tell people on the radio and that are watching now in Metro News. I said this morning, that face can't be just on radio. Look at that face right there. You got to get that face and get a little TV time for that face. Man, the divorce rate just went up all over.
25: Oh, God.
5: I wanted people to realize in all these different cities that we are in with this show, you need to make this trip down here because you're not going to see an assemblance of this type of talent in one spot. And this is not Charlotte. This is not Pittsburgh. This is right outside Charleston here. People need to come out for it.
25: You hit it on the head. We don't have to travel to Cleveland or Charlotte or Columbus, or if you're up in the Martinsburg area where I worked, you got to travel to D.C. to see something like this, or Virginia. We got it right here, and that's another big thing, too, that we can hold our hat. We can put our chin up and say, we okay as West Virginians. We gonna be okay, and we can have shows too here. So if like Dave said, it's a statewide show. So if you want to travel, we in Institute, West Virginia, and it's almost sold out.
5: You need to get the tickets because you are planning on having tickets there at the gates.
25: Yes.
5: But I don't know how many of those are going to, because it's Wednesday. I don't know how many are going to be left by the time Saturday gets.
25: You broke the internet. I was on your show this morning. The last time somebody broke the internet, Google it. It was Beyonce.
5: So I'm right up here with Beyonce.
25: You are right there with the Queen Bee, Dave. Yeah, you are there, my friend. Right. You made it. Hall of Fame, and you broke the internet. My God.
5: All right. Well, it's just a humble boy from Logan.
25: Hey, there
5: it is. That's what we try to do.
25: L.A.
5: L.A. Logan
25: area. Yeah,
5: that's it, buddy. All right, so let's go over the list of the people. You mentioned the baby is going to be there, and I mean that is just about one of the top two or three, if not the biggest hip-hop artists going right now. Is that right?
25: 100%. His song been number one, I think, 19 weeks on the Urban chart. And we got lucky with this. We booked this last year, so we didn't know how the baby was going to be, but we got lucky with that. You got Waka Flocka Flame. Like I said, he got major hits. I think I said this on your local show. You can play Waka Flocka Flame at any event. Matter of fact, I think Ryan can attest to this. He's a Kentucky fan. He's a Wildcat. Hey, Ryan, can you get the mic real fast? Do you remember? Okay, don't worry about it.
5: And his contract doesn't permit him to come on. You have to talk to his agent.
25: So the Kentucky,
5: he's getting ready.
25: The Kentucky football team comes out to a Waka Flocka Flame song. So we got ties. Waka got ties around here. Somebody said he got a house in North Charleston, West Virginia. I know it's a statewide, but somebody said he has a house in West Virginia. Hey, Ryan, have you ever heard the Waka song, the intro song?
7: I think so, yeah.
25: Okay.
5: All right.
25: Ryan go to Kentucky games.
5: Yeah.
7: Occasionally.
25: Yeah, occasionally.
5: Okay. All right, so who are some of those?
25: Oh, you got Waka, you got Yin Yang, and everybody knows To the Window, To the Wall. We do got some regional
5: acts.
25: How
5: old is that song, by the way? Because it seems like it's been around.
25: I would say 23 to 24 years, because I actually booked Yin Yang. It might be older than that.
5: All right.
25: I booked Yin Yang back in Indiana. That was their second show. So it's been around a long time.
5: I guarantee I can see their brain working in there. Producer Stephanie's on it right now. All you got to do is question something, and she's, you know.
25: You have a producer?
5: I'm kind of a big deal.
25: Holy moly. George.
5: I got two of them.
25: Hey, Mr. P, I need a raise, man. Dave got a producer to bring up stats and stuff. Holy moly. How do I get a statewide show?
5: She's in my dressing room upstairs.
25: I seen it.
5: Yeah.
25: It's beautiful. It's beautiful.
5: What I need, 24 years ago.
25: I was right. What?
5: Yeah.
25: Did I say 24?
5: You did. You know your stuff. Who else we got?
25: I want to shout out to Lisa Lee. She used to work on the radio when I was on 98.7. Now we're on 107.3. She's hosting it. You got Stephen Thomas. He actually a big R&B artist. You got Pantry. That's a country artist that's doing a band. You got Coco. She's from Huntington, West Virginia. So anybody listening to Huntington, you got White Mike. You got Duck City. And we talked earlier on the local show that you need to bring Duck City on your local show.
5: Awesome.
25: I promise I am.
5: Now, White Mike, tell me his story here, because it's a very interesting guy.
25: He actually is an EMS. He's a firefighter. Uh-huh. He's a firefighter for
5: Who just happens
25: Charleston.
5: To do hip-hop.
25: He actually does rap music, and that's not even his best talent. Him saving lives and doing rap music, he designed all the merch for Woody Fest. And he got Wu-Tang merch. He got, hope we don't get sued, like Coca-Cola Woody Fest merch. Mm-hmm. I think this a knockoff of Tommy Hilfiger merch. So
5: inspired by.
25: It,
5: we don't
25: there
5: say,
25: you go. See, that's why you got a dressing room. Yeah, I get it now. I need to get my words right.
5: We never say that it's a knockoff. We say inspired or, you know, in tribute to.
25: Ooh,
5: that's what you say.
25: That's even better.
5: Talk that talk.
25: In tribute
5: I picked that up
25: to,
5: from you.
25: I love that.
5: Stephanie says Betty White sang From the Window to the Wall in The Proposal with Sandra Bullock.
25: I didn't know that. Thanks, Steph. That's what's up. Yeah. I didn't know that.
5: All right, who else?
25: I think we ran through them all. And we're going to have vendors. Shout out to the Olive Tree Express, Michael Giroux. Can I do this on a statewide show?
5: No.
25: I want to give a big shout out to Ben Salengo, man, because me and Ben sat down a long time to get this process going. I'm kind of like the guinea pig. This is the guinea pig of because when it goes well, hey Ben, can I say this? They might have more concerts.
5: Yeah.
25: Like more outdoor.
5: The venue
25: concerts.
5: Is perfect for
25: yes,
5: that out
25: is.
5: There. And look, the live music scene has always been big in the capital city, but it's gotten even bigger because we've had over the last couple of years, we've had more and more of the restaurants that are doing the smaller venues, smaller bars or whatever you want to call it, that are doing shows like that. But I mean, it's ripe for it. I mean, I thought for years in Huntington that we would have concerts at Jones C. Edwards Stadium. I was a student at Marshall when that opened, and it took them till last year to do an actual concert there. So my point is with all due respect, we have a great Coliseum and Convention Center here, but not not everything has to be there. There are these outdoor, and this is a festival. Alicia Lee said it best on social media, Woodrow. This is a festival. So it's not like you're going to for a 90-minute concert.
25: No.
5: I mean, there's going to be other things going on. You said you got food trucks. You got merchandise. Just a good time.
25: You got bouncy stuff for the kids. We got picture booths. We got 360s. We got selfie booths. It's just something that we can highlight ourselves. We don't need to go out of town. And it is a lot of great shows and concerts outside our state. Mm-hmm. I can't knock that. It is what it is.
5: We're just a little late to the game. We're here. Yeah.
25: We're here. We was late, but we here now. So we definitely here. And I thank you, sir, for putting this on this platform.
5: Absolutely. Absolutely. And I do want to remind folks that you have some basic rules that when you come out there, because you've got food and drink vendors on site. So no, unlike some festivals, no outside coolers or anything like that. There will be some seating there, but you are welcome to bring your lawn chair, stadium type chairs, no big tents or anything like that.
25: Because we don't want people to block. Don't block the people behind
5: you. But other than that, I mean, it's just going to be a good time. It's going to be something that everybody can enjoy.
25: If you're traveling to Dunbar or Institute or Charleston, whatever you want to call it, just come a little earlier or carpool, because an institute, it is a bottleneck, and we don't want people to be upset about traffic. We cannot control that. You know what can control that? You.
5: Yeah.
25: Come early. You can control that.
5: And ride together.
25: Ride together if at all possible. Yes, sir.
5: And I know you're going to have a great police presence. Collin County Sheriff's Department is going to be out there helping direct traffic, and you got private security there, so that won't
25: be an issue. Big shout out to them. Yeah, shout out to the Collin County Sheriffs, man. We've been meeting about this for 6 or 7 months. They've been wide open to us. They will open us with open arms, and this is going to be a great time in Institute, West Virginia.
5: And again, it's because we're statewide, we want to tell people, plan on Saturday. Meteorologist Brian Hughes says the weather and things can change, looking really good right now. Talked to Brian a little bit earlier. He said there's a slight chance of what you call the R word at night.
25: Yeah.
5: I mean, well into the night. So weather looks like it's going to be good. So it's a great event, man. I think people are really going to enjoy it when they come down for this. And they come a little bit earlier than even, because gates are going to open at 3.
25: Yes, sir.
5: Come a little bit earlier and visit one of the restaurants around here. Go shopping. I mean, downtown Charleston's always got something going on.
25: They actually got a restaurant on site, The Pitch. You can go there and hang out.
5: Oh, yeah.
25: Like we call it, you could pregame.
5: Yeah.
25: You could pregame at the pitch. And we're just going to have a great time on Saturday day.
5: Yeah. Looking forward to it. It's going to be a great, great time. And again, give us the website that I crashed. I'm sorry.
25: It's WoodyFestWV.com. But we do got a workaround right now. If you go to Eventbrite.com, I don't want to confuse people.
5: Yeah.
25: Let's just say this right now. 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You're going to search Woody Fest. 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So they might be gone before we even.
5: Okay. But
25: I think you did that on purpose.
5: I did.
25: You broke the website.
5: I broke it. I did just that. But, you know, bottom line is, you know, hats off to you, because, I mean, I put on concerts before, not like this. I've never done a festival. I've done a couple of one night, as I said, 90-minute shows. Big Brother Burke have done several
25: Love
5: of those,
25: Burke. Yeah,
5: but nothing like this. I mean, there's been nothing like this at all. I mean, and I know what goes into a 90-minute concert. I can't imagine what you were going through with catering and handling all the tents and the signage and the sound and everything that goes. Because you're outside, it's a different type sound equipment. Even though the weather's going to be good, the sound is going to be a little bit different than what you would have at an indoor venue.
25: Big shout out to Studimo. They're actually out of Kentucky, but
5: I've worked with them several times.
25: They are awesome, and you probably hear this sound in South Charleston.
5: Yeah.
25: I promise.
5: Sorry, neighbors.
25: It'll be over at 10:30. It's okay.
5: All right, we had a text here.
25: Yes, sir.
5: Ask Woody what John Cena would say.
25: What would John Cena say?
5: I don't know
25: what he'd say.
5: I mean, he's a sports. That's the whole. Yeah,
25: I thought it was a dance, not a saying.
5: I don't. I know who John Cena is. It's WWE stuff, and right. I quit watching wrestling like in the, you know, in the early 90s.
25: So. I don't think he had. Do we have a saying? I think he just do like this.
5: You can't see me or something like that.
25: Oh. You can't see me. We can do the dance.
5: It's do you want to come get some? That's what the texture says. That's what Cena says. Do you want to come get some? So come get some.
25: Come get some.
5: There you go.
25: Get some.
5: There you go. Woody Woods.
25: I love you, man.
5: What's going on with the station these days? 107.3 The Beat. Now that we're, you made that change. Mm-hmm. When was it?
25: About a year ago.
5: Yeah, made the change over to 107.3. And, of course, you can download. We always push just download the WVRC Media app because mm-hmm. all of our stations there, this one in Charleston and Martinsburg and all our stations are on there on the WVRC Media app if you want to check it out because – it's hip hops and throwbacks.
25: Yes, sir.
5: You kind of change it up a little bit. Talk about that.
25: Just a little bit. When I've been at that station since 1999, and we go with the music flow. So we changed up the music a little bit. You probably will hear it different if you are my age. They playing some classics today. and the classics might be Jay-Z. It mm-hmm. might be yeah. Eminem. It might be
5: retro Woody.
25: Retro Woody.
5: No. Retro by definition right now is 2006.
25: Oh well, we're definitely retro.
5: That's retro.
25: Retro.
5: But you do play some newer stuff too.
25: Yeah, we play newer stuff too. But later in the day, we play newer stuff. But it's the thing that I think the music that people want to hear, and we play hip hop and throwback. So the best of hip hop, you're gonna get that, and the best of the throwbacks, you're gonna get that.
5: And you're gonna get Woody Woods.
25: You're gonna get me. You're gonna get me. I might come over here. I want to do this show with you.
5: You've said that several times, and you're always welcome.
25: I would love
5: anytime you want.
25: What else do we got? Can we talk about the guy that said he plead the fifth?
5: I mean, do you?
25: Are
5: want
25: you gonna
5: to
25: do it the next break?
5: Yeah, I'll do it the next break. You got a show to do at 3:00.
25: I know. Did you hear this? Did you hear what Trump was speaking? President Donald Trump. Sorry, just called him Trump. Did you hear him speaking at somebody's funeral?
5: Yeah, he was at Lindsey Graham's funeral,
25: and he was like. He was reading a prompter, uh-huh. and it was like all the good stuff about Lindsey Graham. He's like, no, I'm going to change this. He was a bad boy sometimes. Like, yo, gotta love him.
5: Woody Woods.
25: Gotta love him.
5: I appreciate you being here. Woody
25: Give
5: Fest.
25: Us sound clips.
5: Woody Fest is this Saturday.
25: You coming?
5: Gates open at 3:00. Of course, I'll be there.
25: My man.
5: Gates open at 3:00. All right. Well, let's take a break and wrap it up after this.
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8: This is a Bloomberg Money Minute. Wall Street is just a few minutes away from the first decision on interest rates from the Federal Reserve under the leadership of its new chairman, Kevin Warsh. Most investors are betting there will be no change in rates. Some investors, though, say there could be a rate hike in an effort to tamp down stubbornly high inflation. All that is weighing on the markets today, along with jitters ahead of earnings later today from tech giants Microsoft and Meta, and renewed fighting overnight between the U.S. and Iran, which has sent oil prices skyrocketing higher today. Right now on Wall Street, the Dow is down more than 700 points, 1.3% lower. The Nasdaq coming back, it's only down about 2/3%. The S&P 500 also down about 2/3%, and oil up nearly 7%, $84.50 a barrel. And for the first time in decades, except briefly during the COVID-19 pandemic, the population of London declined. That was last year, down about 27,000. Mostly people fleeing sky-high rents and home prices to work remotely. Tom Busby, Bloomberg Radio.
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6: 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I mentioned earlier the stations that we're on, and we like to remind you where we are around the state of West Virginia. Our flagship here in Charleston is WCHS, WJLS in Beckley, WDNE in Elkins, WKMZ Clarksburg, WVOW in Logan, WKLP in Kaiser, WAJR Morgantown, WEPM Martinsburg, WKKX and WVLY in Wheeling, and WSLW in White Sulphur Springs. Man, anytime I have Woody on the show, it's like afterwards I feel like I need Gatorade or something afterwards, because me trying to keep up with the human dynamo that is the Hall of Famer, Woody Woods, man. I tell you, it's something. It's going to be a great concert, and I got to give my man credit, because it's not easy to pull off something like this. And as I said, I've done concerts in the past, but I've never tried to do a 7 or 8 hour festival with about 20 different acts. So hats off to him. Information is available. Unfortunately, apparently the website crashed, but just go to eventbrite.com, type in Woody Fest. You'll find all the information there on the 107.3 The Beat social media. We're back after this.

0: And now we'll go to the Metro News Anchor Desk for a check of local news. 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
1: West Virginia Metro News, I'm Chris Lawrence. Progress in the flood recovery in Lewis County. Governor Morrissey speaking last hour in front of the Shop and Save in Weston, which just over a week ago was ruined and is now back open for business.
2: If you want to see something that represents speed to build, it is the Shop and Save. These guys put it together. I urge everyone to go in. You can eat off the floor. This thing is so clean.
1: The governor credited those who dedicated themselves to getting one of the area's two grocery stores back in service so quickly. Now, the governor also is calling for volunteers, particularly those who know construction.
2: I'm going to issue a call out. Can we get as many people to come to volunteer, construction volunteers, and other volunteers who can help people in need in these areas?
1: Work to muck out mud from homes continues from daylight to dark in the region. Earlier today, the governor was in Lewisburg, where he spotlighted the state's back-to-school sales tax holiday. Starting Friday and running through Monday, the 6% sales tax is waived on qualified back-to-school items. A list of those in the story at WBMetroNews.com. A man suspected of drug trafficking in Marion County is now charged with intimidation of a witness. 36-year-old Michael Fisher was charged with possession of fentanyl in 2024, as well as a firearms charge. Police now say he circulated images of a witness against him, and the witness tells police that Fisher sent direct messages harassing him and disclosed some material in the case. 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
3: 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Get open! 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Oh, come on, use your head! 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
5: That's what Liam wants.
4: That's what we all want.
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1: 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Police in Berea, Kentucky, say the two-car crash happened on Interstate 75 southbound. Five people were taken to the hospital in the two-car wreck. The child was dead on arrival. Police have not released her name, but say she was from West Virginia. Ranson police also investigating a fatal accident. The victim there killed in a crash on the Route 9 bypass near Flowing Springs Road. From the Metro News Anchor Desk, I'm Chris Lawrence.
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1: 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Stephanie Pauley, Ryan Nicholson, our producers today. We'll get to Open Line West Virginia momentarily. 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Open Line West Virginia, 1-800-765-TALK. That is the phone number. Text 304-TALK-304. And we got some text to get to. Did anyone think that the American Mingles testimony was going to go any other way? Reference to Dr. Fauci. Dex, we have been blessed with plentiful natural gas. Why not use it since it is considerably cheaper? Text, so Fauci refuses to answer questions, taking the fifth. The greatest lie ever told is about to, pardon the pun, be unmasked, says a texter. You know, that's... I saw that this morning. I saw some of the testimony. Actually, TJ and I were doing our little handoff that we do between the local show and Charles and I do, and when he sits down to host Talkline. And I was like, at this point, can he just say ditto on everyone? Can he just say same? No, I know he can't, but I'm just saying at some point. And during the break there, I actually went back and listened to Woody, and I did went back and listened to some of the audio, you know, and I don't know what's going to, I mean, the Democrats that were in this room are saying that this was all an effort to frame him for something. The Republicans, including Josh Hawley from Missouri, made a comment about how much money that Fauci made during COVID. I mean, it's going to be like everything else in this country, unfortunately, politically. Nobody's going to come to any kind of agreement, and it's just going to be heads battering against each other, just like everything else in this country. 1-800-765-TALK, text 304-TALK 304. I have my own opinions about COVID. I'm sure that you do as well. But I'm going to be honest with you, I'm really tired of talking about it. Because when I started with this company, I started in May of 2020, in the middle of COVID, as I talked about yesterday, when you couldn't have a guest even in the studio. And we had this in our old studio, we had this thing rigged up that looked like it came out of a Rack's restaurant or an old salad bar with, you know, partitions between when we did have to have the interaction with each other. And, you know, but, you know, there was no playbook back then. Nobody knew what they were doing, you know, because we never really had anything in the modern era like that. And look, I'm not going to be the one to push the panic button, but the experts say it's going to happen again at some point. May not be in our lifetime. I don't know, but it's something like that is going to happen again. And my only thought is I hope that we learned something from the way that it was handled in 2020 on all sides, because there was a whole lot of bad stuff that happened that, well, anyway, I said I was tired of talking about it. So let's move on. 1-800-765-TALK. Text 304-TALK 304. Texas. So wait, Dave, so now you don't like Texas Roadhouse? What do you like? LOL. I made a comment. I don't dislike Texas Roadhouse. On the local show in Charleston this morning, I made a comment because it was announced yesterday that the land that I call home in Taze Valley they're going to build a Texas Roadhouse there. And I love Texas Roadhouse. I'm not anti-Texas. I'm not anti any place that serves steak and beer. Okay? I'm in.

0: insult anybody, but we want the. How about you just get that excited over the local restaurants, man? That's what we try to do on the lunch spot every day. And in Taze Valley, we have some fantastic local restaurants. I mean, awesome, awesome food there. But people act like we're in a food desert over there, man. There's nowhere to eat. I saw somebody on one of the restaurant review pages say, well, there's nowhere to eat in downtown Charleston. Are you kidding me right now? Are you kidding me? So it's not about Texas Roadhouse. I love Texas Roadhouse. I will go to Texas Roadhouse when it opens. I still got to build it. I mean, it's a long time in the future. I will go and I will dine and I'm sure I will enjoy it. My only point I was making is I would love to see people get as excited over local restaurants as they do chains. That's all I'm saying. The ones that give back to the communities, that sponsor your little league teams and your church outings and your rotaries and things of that nature. That's what, and I'm not saying Texas Roadhouse doesn't do that. I'm just saying most major corporations don't. All right, enough about that. Great to hear that we are taking care of our own in relation to flooding. Too bad we've gotten so good at it. Well, that's right, because we have to be. We have to be. 20 minutes away from 3, Texas dumb West Virginia voters will probably vote for Elliot Pritt, even if he's in prison. Remember when they voted for a Texas prisoner over Barack Obama? Remember it well. Was just having that conversation not long ago. I think the gentleman's name was Keith Judd, and he was a prisoner, and he somehow got on the ballot, and in some counties in West Virginia, he actually beat Barack Obama. But, you know. Text, Fauci's a criminal. Hope he gets what he deserves. 1-800-765-TALK. Text 304-TALK 304. Let me see there. Text says, the irony of MAGAs complaining about Fauci taking the fifth is beyond hilarious. MAGAs have the mental capacity of a toddler. Morons, says the texter. Two words make me know the GOP aren't hard line on pedophiles, Donald Trump. Well, that was quick. Text says, to the person crying about Obama, I proudly voted against him because people like him and Hillary Clinton were trying to take my job as a coal miner. Thank God we get Trump in there to right the ship. I'm still working every day. 1-800-765-TALK, text 304-TALK 304. Okay, the machine is not working. Okay, there it is. Text says, the problem is you have these Republican car salesmen that know more than doctors and scientists that save millions of people from dying. Next time you need a doctor, don't go to our hospitals, go home, says the texter. Listening to Brad and you talking WVU football has me ready for the season. Well, let's go. I am never not ready for football. 18 minutes away from 3, we'll take a break and come back after this.
1: 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Metro News, the voice of West Virginia.
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6: 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That's the phone number. Text 304-TALK-304. It's open line, West Virginia, Texas. Let me guess, these anti-Fauci people probably think that COVID was all fake. Tell that to my friends and family members who died of COVID. I think our country's response to COVID is going to be studied for a long time. Because, again, we had not seen anything like that since, what, you know, going back to the days of the Spanish flu. What, 1918, 1919? And no, I wasn't there before you say anything. I have always been of the belief that we could have done things a lot differently. And I try to be as understanding as I can because, again, even though scientists for years had said this is coming, something like it is coming, we weren't prepared for it. We didn't know how to do it. And it was in the era, which we're still in, of social media, when, you know, there was so much fake stuff put out there. And this was before AI was even a thing, or at least as we know it now. God forbid we have something like that now with all the fake stuff that currently is filling your social media right now that looks in some cases very realistic. I was never a person who feared COVID. I got it, and I was lucky. I had a runny nose. That was the extent of it. Never lost sense of smell, sense of taste. Only missed time at work because at that point you had to take so many days off. I don't remember what it was. I got it kind of later in the game. I got vaccinated. I didn't hesitate, but also I couldn't make that decision for you. You know, that's just not who I am. You know, and just it's a period of American history that I think a lot of people look back on not fondly. And I was lucky enough to be a person who's, or maybe I was unlucky in that case, who day to day life was not impacted at all by COVID because I still worked. I still

0: got up and went to work every day. I was lucky in that respect, I guess, or maybe I was unlucky. I didn't get time off like a lot of people did. I don't know. Anytime I think back on that time, I just remember, you know, yelling at people about wearing a mask, not wearing a mask, and, you know, most people weren't even wearing them correctly. We all saw those. It's just in some ways, man, it seems like it was so long ago, but in other ways, it seems like it wasn't long ago. I don't know. I just, I do not particularly look back on that time with fondness. Look, I'm not a COVID denier. COVID was real. I lost one of my two or three best friends in the world to COVID at age 50 years old. And he did have some underlying health issues, but it doesn't make it any easier on his family, his parents that are still living, probably listening to this show, as a matter of fact. I lost former coworkers, as I'm sure, you know, you did too. And it made us question everything, which I'm not a person that thinks that questioning things is necessarily bad, as long as you do it in the right direction, in the right way. I'm also not a scientist, and I tend to lean more toward people that are. But again, I can't do you. I kind of took the Hoppy Kirchville approach. You do you. Yeah, I chose to be vaccinated. If somebody, the imaginary person I'm pointing at, this chair over here, decided not to get one, okay, so be it. None of my business. Text, I'm with Fauci. Text, do you have a shingles vaccine? That's important to get. How much lower, says the texter, do Trump's approval ratings have to go before West Virginia finally catches up to the rest of the country? I see no signs that that's changing in West Virginia. Maybe you do. I still see, and granted, I don't travel as much as I used to with this job. You know, gotta keep me tied behind a microphone a lot. I still see a lot of Trump hats, still see a lot of Trump flags. I still see the Republican Party in West Virginia still worshiping the ground that Donald Trump walks on. So I don't see a change in West Virginia anytime soon. Tex, how did that drinking the bleach work out for Republicans? Get a life, stop the stupid, says a texter. Well, I think it's also important to know that not everybody was drinking bleach at that particular time. And that there were people, Republicans included, that did trust science. But then the whole idea of the statement, trust the science, got questioned. And so, God forbid, we have something like that happen again, which is going to happen again. As I said, not necessarily in my lifetime. Maybe it will. Maybe it'll be next year. I don't know. There's going to be a lot of people going, nope, not doing this again. Not doing it again. And that's where we're going to have problems. Remember a couple of months ago when whatever the current thing that we were supposed to be all worried about was, when the people got sick on the ship and then we had the exploding diarrhea lettuce from a couple of weeks ago and whatever. No matter what it is, people are not going to comply again. You're going to hear people say, no, simple no, ain't doing it. Just saying. Watching Fauci go down in flames will be the greatest thrill of my life. The man is truly evil, says the texter. Final text, give him hell, Rand Paul. Hold Fauci's feet to the fire. We want him in prison. With that, we'll take a break and close it out after this.
1: 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This is Metro News Midday. Metro News, the voice of West Virginia.
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10: Welcome back to the show. 3 minutes away from 3 o'clock. Hotline coming up on many of these same Metro news stations. Here he is, ladies and gentlemen, a man who asked for a booster chair at the barber shop just because.
11: Just because.
10: Just because it's fun.
11: Booster chair. I guess you got to get that from like the special barber catalog,
10: right? I guess
11: the booster chair.
10: Shout out to my guys at my barbershop, Casto and Dave's in Taze Valley. I have to ask them, where do they get those?
11: Man, kids don't like haircuts, right? Kids don't like haircuts, and I guess I understand.
10: I liked it because I knew there was bubble gum at the end.
11: Oh, that's right.
10: So they still do that there at Casto and Dave's. Yeah. Things we talk about before we go on the show. Oh. Today we were talking about the country music singer T.G. Shepherd. And I told you my story, my T.G. Shepherd story. I emceed a concert one time. T.G. Shepherd, of course, I Loved Him, Everyone was his probably.
11: That was his whole thing.
10: That was his big hit. He had several, but that was like his probably his signature song. I emceed a show with T.G. Shepherd one time. And the way it worked in this theater was, when the artist went off stage, their tour bus was in the back alley, and then they walked around and then went out front and signed autographs. And it was my job as the MC to lead the talent around to get him out to sign autographs. T.G. Shepherd comes off, he's drinking a bottle of water, and a towel around his neck, sweating everywhere, and he has a cigarette in his hand. And we walk around the corner, and he sees his fans out there going, "There he is!" And so he hands me his cigarette. And he goes, "Oh, God, take this."
11: Well, he didn't expect you to hold it through the entire performance.
10: I held it as long as I could because people that know me know I cannot stand cigarettes. And so I stood there and people were like, "Hey, when did Dave start smoking?"

0: Okay. I was like, this is T.G. Shepherd's cigarette.
1: Yeah. That's a conversation we have before we go on it.
2: That's right. That's right.
0: What sort of
2: frivolity
0: things? And what sort of things have you held for a celebrity at one point or another? Not get them in trouble.
2: Oh, man.
0: There would be your question. That's today. All right, what one. You got on the show, real quick?
2: Well, we're just talking about when did you start prioritizing? At what age? When did you start prioritizing sleep over a good time?
0: Five. Age five. Morning radio guy. See you tomorrow. Till then, have fun. I love somebody.
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4: From ABC News, I'm Michelle Franzen. The Federal Reserve Board voting 9-3 to leave interest rates unchanged for now. The three dissents called for a quarter point of a rate hike. That war between Iran creating more uncertainty for oil and gas prices. ABC's Elizabeth Schulze has more.
5: Very little information in this statement. When you think about the outlook for the path ahead, it was virtually identical to the statement that the Fed released last month. They did still note that inflation remains elevated, and this is in large part to higher energy prices, that economic activity, they say, is expanding at a solid pace, but really no guidance in this about what the Fed will do in the months ahead.
4: U.S. forces across the Middle East on high alert following surprise attacks by Iran yesterday, just days after a pause in fighting was announced by the White House. ABC's Rachel Scott has details.
6: Saudi Arabia under fire from Iranian-backed groups in the region, shooting down drones in the eastern part of the country. Overnight, the U.S. and Saudi Arabia retaliating, striking Iran-backed proxy groups in Iraq. The first time Saudi Arabia has carried out strikes in that country since the start of the war. And in the Red Sea, the Iranian-backed Houthi rebels in Yemen claim to have struck a Saudi oil tanker, threatening another critical waterway in the Middle East.
4: Flash floods remain a threat in portions of the Northeast following those severe storms that swept through in the past 24 hours. Areas in eastern Pennsylvania, New Jersey, and New York receiving 3 to 6 inches of rainfall. Here's ABC's Ginger Z.
7: We are going to see the same system produce more rain, and that's why we've got an area today of a level 3 out of 4, which is high, right, from Connecticut, right through western Massachusetts, into southern Vermont. You could easily see 1 to 2 inch per hour rainfall rates, 2 to 4 inch totals on top of what you've already had. We will finally spin this thing out of here by Friday morning.
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14: Good afternoon. It's 303 and 77 degrees in the capital city. I'm Jack Carlson in the 580 WCHS radio newsroom. A mixture of sun and clouds this afternoon, up to a high of 79 degrees. More coming up in your Metro News AccuWeather forecast after the news. Fayette County Republicans are asking for a change to the November ballot. The 50th District House of Delegates Republican nominee is Elliot Pritt for now. Pritt has resigned from his seat in the House of Delegates this week over allegations of sex crimes against an underage girl. He has not yet resigned from the general election ballot. Fayette County Republican Executive Committee Chairman Greg Ingram says he sent a letter to the State Election Commission. That letter calls for Pritt's removal.
15: I ask them, based on the fact that he's incarcerated and can't serve the citizens of West Virginia, that they remove him from the ballot. When that happens, then the Fayette County Republican Executive Committee can place someone in the ballot.
14: Ingram says four people have already applied for the nomination. Meanwhile, the Kanawha County Republican Executive Committee is involved in the search for the next county commissioner. Former Commissioner Lance Wheeler resigned last month, creating the vacancy. The committee has to choose three nominees for the open seat. Committee Chairwoman Donna Carruthers says the sitting commissioners will then eliminate two of the three nominees.
16: The longest running county commissioner, which will be Ben Salango, will get to strike the first name. Then Commissioner Tennant will get to strike the second name. And then basically it's a process of elimination.
14: The committee will accept applications through August 4th. A teenage boy is in stable condition after an early morning shooting in downtown Charleston. Deputy Police Chief Tony Hazlett says they were dispatched to two different places at around 1:45 this morning. Officers responded to the CAMC Women's and Children's Hospital and to the 1400 block of 2nd Avenue. Hazlett says they hope to make an arrest in the shooting by the end of the day. You can read more at WCHSnetwork.com. 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
14: Pleasant and less humid this afternoon, up to a high of 79. Mainly clear skies tonight, a low of 58. It's 77 degrees in the capital city. I'm Jack Carlson, 580 WCHS.
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2: All right. Hello, West Virginia. We are back for more in the 304. Time to get it done in the 681. Time to start this three-hour audio tour for Wednesday, July 29th, 2026. July is almost gone. What happened? 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What a gorgeous day. Oh, man, so much fun to be with you folks today. 77 degrees outside right now. You believe that? 77 degrees. What an absolutely perfect day. Chamber of Commerce Day here in the old WV. And we got a lot of good stuff for you in the program today. Coop, how you doing? Yeah, I'm guessing you got to walk in.
18: Yeah, I had to go.
2: You got to walk in?
18: Yeah, a little short one. I had to go see what was going on out there.
2: Ryan, you nice. Take the dog out for a walk?
19: Yeah.
2: What'd you say your dog's name is again?
19: You have to guess.
2: I'm not going to guess. Well, I could guess, but I'd be wrong. It starts with a B, doesn't it?
19: Yes.
2: Starts with a B. Ends with an N?
19: Nope.
2: Ends with a D?
19: Yes.
2: Okay. Well, it starts with a B and it ends with a D. And then there's a variety of letters between.
19: Yes.
18: Is it bird?
19: No.
18: Oh, okay. I just thought I would guess.
2: Bernard?
19: No.
2: No. Benjamin Id?
19: No.
2: No. What is it?
19: It's brigand.
2: Brigand. Yeah. Spell that.
19: B-R-I-G-A-N-D. Brigand.
2: Okay. Okay. Well, to the point, did you walk your dog at lunch
19: yes,
2: today?
19: Yes, I did. Yes.
2: Did he ask about me?
19: No.
2: Okay.
19: He's a dog. He probably doesn't even know who you are.
2: Oh, come on. Everybody, even in the animal kingdom, they know about this show.
19: You about to say everybody knows who Dave Weekly.
2: No, but we're big in the... Coop, check the numbers. Check the ratings of our show in the animal kingdom.
19: The most self-centered sentence you have said on this show.
18: Well, I will just clarify that I think that the animals
20: know their enemies very well.
2: So he's
20: near the top of the list there. As far as people that they know to avoid because there would be no quarter game.
2: Yeah, and cats especially.
20: Yeah, that's what I mean.
2: Yeah, cats hate me. They have a picture of me where they hang out. You know,
20: I think it's a two-way street. I mean, you may have no choice but to dislike the cat.
2: Yeah,
20: but it's still a two-way street.
2: But we're big in the animal kingdom, you know.
19: Sure.
2: And especially in the animal kingdom demo that buys products. That's our lane. That's where we live. But, I need to write your dog's name down. I need to write that down to remember that, because that's kind of an unusual name. Have you ever, I don't mean that as shade, but I mean, have you ever seen another dog that has that name?
19: No.
2: Okay.
19: But there aren't any other dogs like Brigand.
2: Oh, well, that's nice. That's nice.
19: Yeah.
20: He's named after his grandfather dog.
2: Really?
19: I'm
2: going to pretend like that's true because it's a good story.
19: I don't know anything about Brigand's lineage. We got him from the Kanawha Charleston Humane Association.
20: It's not a dog that has one of those like big lineage sheets that has every dog on it has like seven names. It's like, why does that dog have seven names?
2: The password is lineage. Well, we got a good show for you. Oh, this is one of these things that happened last week, Coop. I mentioned it to you, and now it's happened again. The Pirates have already played.
20: Oh, yeah.
2: They've already played. They've already lost. So we can't even talk about last night's game. There's been a whole game that has come and gone. That was extra innings. That was highly dramatic, had a highly dramatic finish. Not quite a finish. Ninth inning, bottom of the ninth inning. But now it's like yesterday. That's like two games ago now.
20: Yeah, right.
2: Can't even talk about
20: it. It's always tough when that happens.
2: Can't even talk about it. So the Pirates lose today to the Diamondbacks 3-0. Should have anticipated this. Anytime they go up against left-handed starters, this is the kind of thing that happens. So what was considered to be maybe one of the most important homestands for the Bucks in a decade, arguably, 2-4. 2-4. So, but about the game today. We got a really good lineup of guests today. And so I'm texting back and forth with Tony Caridi. He's coming on the show at 5:33 to talk about what he talks about, WVU and stuff. And he sends me back a picture. He's at the ball game today, right behind the Pirate dugout. What was it, the Pirate dugout? I think it was the Pirate dugout. But like two rows back, behind the dugout. Coop, what's the best seat you ever had for a major league game?
20: Oh, press box.
2: I mean, among the peasants, the paying customers.
20: Okay. For a major league game, there was a few times when Comerica first opened up that I got in on a semi-season package deal with some friends, and we got some pretty good lower level seats. That was lower level, first base side, first section down, like 12 rows up. I mean, that's
2: a good seat.
20: I went to a bunch of games on those seats, and those were really good seats.
2: If you went to a game by yourself, are you the type of individual who would be trying to see where the ushers are and you'd be sneaking down to a better seat sometime during the game if you're by yourself?
20: Man, I'll be honest. Like, I'm more likely to do that at a concert than a ball game. Like, a baseball game, man, I'm just there. It's cool. You know, I mean, not all seats are the same, but, you know, a different perspective to watch a game from is never all that bad, necessarily. I've been to so many, you know. Yeah. It's like, I don't really mind sitting a little higher, a little farther away. If I'm close in, it's great, but I wouldn't do it for a ball game. For a concert, I might consider it.
2: I'm trying to think about maybe, in terms of, I got some comp tickets one time to a Reds game when they were playing the Dodgers, and this was when the Dodgers were still in the National League West at Riverfront. And I was like maybe 10 rows behind home plate. We were close enough to heckle Tommy Lasorda when he brought out the lineup card. That's how close we were.
20: That's always good.
2: And he turned and we saw him. And when he turned and looked at us, we cheered.
20: You know, nice. Yeah, it's like, always good when you get the reaction. I mean, that's basically your job as somebody that heckles is you just try to get a reaction out of the opposing team or manager or whatever. So, that's good.
2: Ryan, have you ever taken your dog and your dog's name that starts with a B and ends with a D? Have you ever taken it to like a bark in the park or a public event?
19: No.
2: How do you think your dog would handle that?
19: I'm not sure.
2: No. But those are good seats. Those are really good seats. Coop, when I was alone, I would tend to maybe sneak down and try to get a better seat. One time at spring training, and spring training's notorious for this.
20: Oh, sure.
2: Because things are a lot a lot more lax.
20: Yeah, right.
2: You know, and the ushers at spring training games have a tendency to be a little older and really aren't, you know, going to chase you down. They're just, you know, trying to find a place to spend some time in the afternoon. I snuck down
20: one time. So you take advantage of the older people.
2: Well, I did at that point.
20: Right.
2: But I snuck down one time at McKechnie Field, and I got really close behind home plate, and I was in the section over from George Steinbrenner.
20: Oh, nice.
2: He was literally in the section right next to me. So I'm like watching the game, and I'm watching George. I was probably very lucky that I wasn't evicted from that particular ball game.
20: Yeah, especially, we know how coaches and stuff like it. But did you think about trying like to Costanza yourself a job or anything?
2: But he was just like a, you know, even at a spring training game, he was like just a hurricane of activity. People coming over, blah, blah, blah, blah, blah. There was a satellite phone involved, you know, all kinds of stuff back in the day. But anyway, the Pirates lose.
20: Satellite phone, nice.
2: Yeah.
20: It was like a bag phone?
2: It was a big phone.
20: Nice.
2: You know, it's like, I think he had at least two bodyguards, and he probably needed them.
20: I mean, it was volatile times. Yeah.
2: Hey, you know, speaking of baseball, we haven't had a chance to talk about this. What is your take on the buzz about Joey Votto's broadcasting debut?
20: Oh, I thought it was
2: NBC.
20: Very good.
2: Did you watch any of that?
20: I did. I haven't heard the buzz, so I don't know what people were saying, but I watched it, and I thought he did fantastic.
2: I did, too. I think he did great.
20: He was breaking down left on left, and especially with, like, a sidearm submariner and some of the advantages or disadvantages for a left-hander that comes with that. Extraordinarily insightful. I thought it was very good.
2: I heard a conversation the other day that I'd never thought about this. Is there anybody in the history of baseball who has gone into the Hall of Fame as a player and as a broadcaster?
20: Oh, I don't know.
2: Because technically, if you really want to get real specific about it, the broadcaster's wing of the Hall of Fame is not exactly the same as the players.
20: Right. It's not voted on the same.
2: But I don't know if there's anybody who's actually gone into the Hall. Well, is Dizzy Dean in the
20: I don't know.
2: Hall of Fame?
20: Yeah, I don't know.
2: I don't know. That sounds like a question for Claude. You know, so we might have to check on that. But
19: why
2: did
19: not just
2: well.
19: Google it?
2: Well,
20: because Google's broken.
2: Quiet, Gemini can hear you. Yeah, that's probably true. I probably should do that. But he did very well. And the thing that was really difficult was he wasn't with the main broadcasters. Okay, he was like in a little separate area of the ballpark. So I'm not sure where his broadcast position was. But that can be very difficult. Because I've been in both of those roles where you're the guy that's like down next to the field and they're asking you a question and you're responding to it and you're not seeing how the play-by-play or the analyst is responding to you. You don't know like it or they're getting ready to jump in there and speak. And the general consensus is that he did very, very well.
20: I thought so too.
2: And I'm not surprised. I'm really not surprised. I thought he did very, very well. So we'll play some clips of the Reds game from last night. As they split a doubleheader with the Guardians. Ryan, I did want to ask you, we talked about this briefly before the show started about this Pokemon story.
19: Mm-hmm.
2: So Pokemon, the company, is deploying facial recognition technology at 5 pop-up Pokemon card store locations across Japan to crack down on scalping. So the idea is customers of elementary school age and older must undergo a facial scan before they enter the store. The technology ensures each shopper enters only once per day with repeat attempts denied. So you know more about the Pokemon situation than I do, but I guess what would happen is you would go into the Pokemon location, you would buy the specialized card, you would only be allowed to buy one, I guess, and then somehow you would manage to try to come back in and make multiple purchases.
19: No.
2: Okay, well, tell me, how's this work?
19: The problem is a person goes into one of these card stores and they buy the entire stock of Pokemon cards before anyone else can buy it. It doesn't matter if they're looking for one specific card. They just buy all the cards, and if they get a rare one, they'll sell it off for more than the money that they paid to buy all the cards.
2: Gotcha.
19: And, you know, there's one real secret to stopping all this. Just devalue your cards, you know, just like make your cards not rare, just print more of them, and that
2: how are you supposed to make money on that?
19: You don't. It's a card game.
2: What's the point of the hobby if you can't make money?
19: It's a card game, Dave. Okay. You play with the cards.
2: Scalping has long plagued the Pokemon trading card community, with resellers bulk buying limited releases and reselling at significant markups. That's exactly what you said.
19: Yes.
20: The really sad thing about that, aesthetically anyway, is when you see the aftermath of this, and where they go to either retail outlets or sometimes card stores or whatever, and you'll see just tons of cards thrown away where they bought packs.
2: Yeah. Mm-hmm.
20: And then where they're just only looking for one card. I mean, that's really sad for people out there that are just general collectors, that are just getting into it, or actual fans and aren't just in it for the money or whatever it might be. That's really kind of sad.
19: There are a few videos of they came out with these like card vending machines that you can go to, like select big box stores, Target, Walmart, stuff like that. And they have these vending machines where you can buy boxes of cards, and there are videos on the internet of like people going to these vending machines, waiting in a line, just buying the entire stock, sometimes in front of like small children who are looking to spend their hard-earned allowance on Pokemon cards, and just some greasy meatball of a man just buys all the Pokemon cards, and it's like I need all the Pokemon.
2: I need them all.
20: I mean, they were doing this to those stupid dolls, too. What were they called? The Labudus or whatever they were?
19: Labudus, yeah.
20: Yeah, whatever. They were doing it to those things, too. I
19: think that's a bit of a false equivalence, because that's like manufactured scarcity rather than actual collector's item.
20: But it's just people's behavior around those sorts of things.
19: Yeah,
20: it's very, very bad.
19: It's consumerism.
20: It's just the same type of behavior that ruined other markets, like the
19: Beanie Babies.
2: There you go.
20: Or even like the estate sale market, or the used book market, or something like that. Those things have all been.
2: The reason I brought this story up is because our show is as fresh as today's headlines. We just had a segment yesterday from the floor of the National Sports Collectors Convention in Chicago, where they say Pokemon is a big part of what they're doing this week.
19: You know, despite how fresh the show is, it still smells like mothballs in here.
20: Sweater. Sorry.
2: I'm not going to disagree. And Coop, that story was in Ryan's lane. This story's in your lane.
20: Uh-oh.
2: Okay. A Popeyes location in Auburn Hills, Michigan has ignited social media outrage after its self-serve kiosk prompted a customer to leave a tip on a $14.92 order placed with no human interaction. So you go to the kiosk, I guess, you know, give me the three-piece, whatever, at the Popeyes, and the thing wants you to give it a tip.
20: Yeah, man. I don't know what that's... There should be a setting in there where you can turn that off, and I guess they don't do it on purpose.
2: The screen says, add a tip, a small way to thank the folks behind your crispy, juicy meal at Popeyes.
20: Yeah, that would be your wages. Thank you for that. We appreciate it, but those would be your wages. You want to tip me for being a customer that paid for your food? You know, we could just move this money around,
19: The only way that I am tipping someone is if I can, like, directly look into their eyes as I hand them like a tip. I'm not gonna like do it online or through like a vending machine or a drive-through thing, you know.
20: I know why you brought it up to me, because the one time that it radicalized me a couple years ago, when all I did was pay for tickets to something and change a $20 bill into like $11 and change, and the kid asked me for a tip. Can I keep this? You want to keep over 50% of the cost of the ticket as a tip just for making change?
2: No,
20: standing in front of the owner. Firing offense.
2: I think this is also kind of important, too, that Popeyes, you know, this story, I mean, read the room, okay?
20: Yeah, right.
2: Read the room.
20: Yeah.
2: Popeyes recently posted its weakest same-store sales in 20 years, down 6.5%, while a major franchisee filed for Chapter 11 bankruptcy. Yeah, you know, that said, I've always liked Popeyes.
20: Yeah, I agree with that. You know? I agree with that. But
19: then why don't you spend more and help them out of this bad financial rut, Dave? You could help them, Dave.
20: I swear the next thing we're going to see is the macro restaurants, the huge fast food places, they're going to start charging to use credit cards, too. That'll probably be the next step that's in this.
2: Look who's here. Oh, my goodness. We're being invaded. It's awesome. The news, it's a news department takeover. A coup d'etat is occurring on the show.
19: Here to save the show, it's Chris Lawrence.
2: Wait a minute. Does the show really need saving? I think that's a little strong. Jack, you're here officially for the headlines.
14: Yes, I'm here for the headlines.
2: And Chris, you're here because...
1: I'm just a flash mob.
2: Jack, what do we got going on in the news today?
14: So Governor Morrissey was in Weston this afternoon giving an update on flood recovery. So we'll have a story going up. Mike Nolting did that for us. We'll have that going up here in a little bit. Also, we had a fatal in Hampshire County. A Virginia man died yesterday. We just received word of that. We'll get that story up soon. A 50-year-old man died in a single car crash. His car went off the road. Chris, you also worked on a story this afternoon.
2: Look at that, a handoff. We've never had that happen before.
1: Well, how about that?
2: That was nice.
1: Chris Beam was on Talk Line. He's the president of Mon Power and was talking a little more and expanding on the plans for that coal-fired power plant, the gas-fired power plant they're going to build next door to the coal-fired power plant at Fort Martin. There'd been a lot of concern about that, and he laid out what their proposal was to the Public Service Commission and defended some of the things that were brought up in the evidentiary hearing when he was on Talk Line this morning. So you can read more about that.
2: So is this the one that's involved with Dominion?
1: No, that's actually a separate
2: one. That's another one, right?
1: Yeah, this is a Mon Power project that they're going to build a plant right next to the one at Fort Martin, which is in Monongahela County. The Dominion one's going to be built right next to the Mount Storm Power Plant.
2: That's what I'm thinking of.
1: Yeah, but it's kind of the same deal. I mean, it's a gas-fired power plant built next to a coal-fired power plant, and it's all because of the absolute hunger for electricity in the next 10 to 20 years.
2: Coop, sometimes I say, man, the news department doesn't love our show. Look at this. They're coming in with double barrel news action. There's two of them.
1: Have you heard your show?
2: Well, yeah.
1: Five of us ought to be in there.
2: That's probably right. But literally in the Coop, that's the first time in the 13-year history of the show we actually had like a handoff inside the news blurb. That was really, really good.
1: We know how to do radio. You just never hear us because you're never up.
2: That's probably true as well. Huh. Jack, thank you.
14: Yep, thank you, guys.
2: Chris, you're the man.
1: All right, man.
2: All right, we'll take a break. Coming back with more in a minute.
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22: This is a Bloomberg Money Minute. The Federal Reserve left its key interest rate unchanged despite persistently high inflation and a spike in energy prices caused by the Iran war. The Fed's rate-setting committee reached the 9-3 decision after 2 days of deliberations, marking the fifth straight meeting at which the benchmark rate was kept at around 3.6%. The Federal Trade Commission, Utah, and Los Angeles County have sued Hims & Hers Health for allegedly misleading people about its products and sharing their private health information with Meta and Snap. The lawsuit alleges Hims failed to disclose to consumers that they were purchasing a subscription, made it too difficult to cancel, and misled them about the privacy of their information. Hims shares are down more than 10%. Wisconsin public worker and teachers unions have suffered a legal setback as they seek to regain the collective bargaining rights they lost 15 years ago. A state appeals court has just overturned a ruling that restored the rights unions lost under a 2011 state law. Matt Piper, Bloomberg Radio.
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0: Good afternoon. It's 3:30 and 77 degrees in the capital city. I'm Jack Carlson in the 580 WCHS radio newsroom. There's an open seat in the West Virginia House of Delegates. The 50th district seat was held by former state delegate Elliot Pritt. He resigned earlier this week. Pritt is charged with enticing a 15-year-old girl into an inappropriate relationship. The Fayette County Republican Executive Committee is going to meet on Monday to come up with three candidates to replace Pritt. Those names will be sent to Governor Patrick Morrissey. He'll make a decision on who will serve out Pritt's term. Fayette County GOP Chairman Greg Ingram says he was taken aback by the allegations against Pritt.
1: I was in shock. I know Elliot Pritt, and I was completely in shock. I would have never imagined this out of him. He fooled a lot of us, including the legislators.
0: Pritt has not removed himself from the November ballot, which means he's still the Republican nominee for the general election for now. Read more at WCHSnetwork.com. Charleston police are investigating a shots fired incident on the west side. Police say 15-year-old boy checked himself into the hospital with a gunshot wound in his arm. Authorities say these shots were fired at a large party on 2nd Avenue at around 1:30 this morning. Deputy Police Chief Tony Hazlett says police hope to make an arrest in the shots fired incident today. The open seat on the Kanawha County Commission is going to the County Republican Executive Committee for input. Chairwoman Donna Carruthers says she's overseeing the process.
2: We will interview all the qualified candidates. It's a subcommittee of four people, and I will be the chairperson of that.
0: You can read more at WCHSnetwork.com. The Cincinnati Reds face the Cleveland Guardians tonight. We'll have coverage starting at 7 o'clock here on 580 WCHS. It's 77 degrees in the capital city. I'm Jack Carlson, 580 WCHS.
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4: With an update in sports, I'm Joe Percato on 580 WCHS. Play is underway in the opening round of the 93rd West Virginia Open Golf Championship at Glade Springs Resort in Daniels. 132 players are in the field, playing their opening rounds on the Cobb and Stonehaven courses today. Scott Depot native and former WVU golfer Chris Williams owns the clubhouse lead. He shot a round of 4 under par today. The field will be cut in half following tomorrow's second round. The WVU women's basketball team will open up next season by hosting a conference championship team. The Mountaineers will host defending Atlantic 10 champion Rhode Island on Tuesday, November 3rd to open up the year. That's one of 7 non-conference games that the Mountaineers will host at Hope Coliseum. WVU will also host George Washington, Akron, Coppin State, Mount St. Mary's, Harvard, and Robert Morris in Morgantown. With this update of sports, I'm Joe Percato on 580 WCHS.
5: It's Dave Allen coming up on the next show. Very happy to have with me the West Virginia Pickle Guy, talking about the Almost Heaven Pickle Festival in South Charleston this weekend, right here, Voice of Charleston, WCHS.
6: All right, welcome back to the show. 26 minutes till the hour. Man, this is going to be a busy one. Jeff Erickson from RotoWire is going to join us in a bit. I'm going to make an executive decision, well, with Coop's approval. We're going to move the Sound of Sports to the top of the 4 o'clock hour today because we don't get Chris Lawrence in here nearly as much as we should. So the host of the morning news is
7: back
6: here.
7: By popular demand.
6: And that is exactly what I'm saying.
7: Yeah.
6: So the high school football schedule that you're putting together,
7: huh?
6: Have you run this past Coop already?
7: If he checked his email, it has been.
6: Really? So how many games have you penciled in?
7: Well, they're not penciled in. They're scheduled. I think we're through week 4.
6: Okay.
7: Generally, we try to schedule about 3 to 4 weeks, and by that time, you know who's competitive and who's struggling, and you never want to put a blowout on the radio if you can help it. So, in our situation here in the Kanawha Valley, we have a game of the week every week, so we really have 13 schools from which to choose. But generally, the cream rises to the top, and you'll have 2 or 3 that are, competitive, and the rest, seem to struggle. And I hate It's not that I diss those teams. I just don't want to embarrass somebody by putting a blowout on the
6: Totally understandable. Yeah. And that's no fun to call.
7: No.
6: Welcome back. It's 70 to nothing. How you doing out there, folks?
7: Yeah. And I've had a few of those. They're not fun. Yeah. So,
6: Coop, have you turned the page to high school football yet?
8: I've been working on stuff for high school football for a couple weeks.
6: Have you?
8: Yeah. We got stuff going on. We've had to put together, make sure our teams are ready to go and things along those lines.
7: Lining up equipment.
8: I did the equipment audit.
6: Nice.
8: The day Chris and I went looking for equipment, I think it was last week, and the next day I went and made sure that I had everything that we needed. And Essie was supposed to be in here today, and she's going to help me label all the cases, but she couldn't make it in. So I'm hoping she's going to make it in tomorrow, and she's going to help me sort all of the equipment cases and label them for me.
6: Well, can you make sure that she comes in time so she can grab some of the spotlight on our show?
8: Oh, yeah, she could do that. She can do that.
6: Listen, man, we could use a ratings bump in that demo.
8: She's a highly in-demand animator at this point. She's really good. Nice. I'll have to show you some samples that she's been putting together, but she's really big into making her own animation right now. It's pretty spectacular.
6: So, Chris, Coop and I were talking before you jumped in here about the best seats you've ever had at a ball game. We were talking about that. You've been to multiple major league ballparks.
7: Nine.
6: That's a lot, man. That's a lot. So what's the best seats you've ever had that you paid for?
7: Oh, that I paid for?
6: Well, okay, we'll take that part out.
8: Media guys that question is a little difficult.
7: Generally, I don't even go if I have to pay for it.
6: Fair enough. Where do you think the best seats you ever had are?
7: Probably the best seats I had were at PNC Park, I think. I got right behind home plate, and the parrot was standing right in front of me, like kissing babies and everything. Right. So he was on top of the dugout. So he was. I was a little bit inside the dugout.
6: I wanted you to hear this. I don't know if you heard about this or not. Training camps in the NFL are opening up all across the league.
7: Right.
6: And you know, man, we've had in the past some great player arrivals in training camp. Remember the time Antonio Brown arrived in a hot air balloon, and then there was the time when Jalen Ramsey arrived at a Jaguar camp in a Brinks truck, you know, that kind of stuff.
7: If I was in the NFL and I had that kind of money to do it, I think I would show up on a gigantic John Deere tractor.
6: Yeah, there you go.
7: And I would just call John Deere and go, hey, hook me up for the day. I'm just going to drive the tractor to practice.
6: But I wanted to play this. I thought this was inspired. So the Ravens have a new public address announcer, J.P. Stevenson. So they put him outside the facility yesterday to announce the players as they arrived to work at the building.
7: Wow.
6: So, Coop, let's hear some of this. This is J.P. Stevenson, the new PA, public address announcer, in Baltimore for the Ravens, announcing the players arriving to work.
9: Now arriving, the two-time Pro Bowler, fastest player in Ravens history to reach 100 career receptions, hailing from Fort Lauderdale, Florida, out of Boston College, wide receiver number 4, Zay Flowers.
10: You got a good voice.
9: The best safety in the league. 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
10: Hey, you guys. Thank you.
9: By way of Virginia Tech and Duke University, number 90, Amir
7: Stevens. Yeah, number 90.
9: University of Louisville.
8: That's good. Finally took a lineman to put some life into it.
9: Certified best on-field drip of any defensive back in the NFL. Number 2, cornerback, Nate

0: shorts and a t-shirt.
1: Well, the Ravens did edit that.
2: Oh, did they?
1: Okay. So yeah. If there was somebody like, I have no idea who Bubba is, that part was probably edited out.
0: You might need a spotter. I mean, you might have you got all that information in front of you, and you got a spotter that knows everybody. Goes, oh, here comes Jake. That's him right here.
1: Where the other thing is, you know, he probably had to pass an audition with like maybe dozens of applicants, and one of the things probably would have been, can you identify pictures of the players?
0: Oh, well,
1: maybe,
0: yeah.
1: You know, maybe.
0: Yeah, I guess, though, if you get that job, you are a home fan of the Ravens for a while.
1: Yeah.
0: Probably a local radio guy, and you know them all.
1: You ever want to be a public address announcer? You ever done that?
0: I was in fact, I have a plaque on the wall in my office. I was the voice of the Hurricane Midget League A and B team.
1: There you go.
0: For 2 years. They gave me a plaque because that was when my son was playing for them. And they wanted me to do it. I said, I'll do it on two conditions. Number one, that's my obligation to run the concession stand, so I don't have to do that. And number two, I get two hot dogs every game.
1: Well, that seems fair.
3: Nice.
1: That seems more than fair.
0: And they hooked me up.
3: That's very
1: more than fair.
3: So. That's very good.
1: Coop, when you were a ball boy for the Gunners, I don't know, you may not have noticed this, but I did a couple of Gunner games back in the day.
3: I think I remember that.
1: That was not real good.
3: I was starstruck.
1: Oh, yeah.
3: I was like, oh. It's the sports guy.
1: Yeah.
0: And I've never done it in a big place, but I'm told by people that have done it, like at Mountaineer Field or something like that you... If you've never done it, it takes a little getting used to because of the echo, like the delay. Like you'll say something, and then you'll hear yourself say something like a second and a half later. And if you're not, you know, used to that and fully trained in that, it can really trip you up.
3: I'll be honest, between live emceeing what we do here and doing PA, I think PA sometimes is harder than any of them.
1: Hey, do you remember at Laidley
3: Field?
1: Because of the
3: way you have to deliver.
1: At Laidley for years, remember they had like a two-man PA system. Where Johnny Barker would do like the offense, and then there was another guy who would do the defense.
0: Never heard of that.
1: Yeah, so you know, number 34, Bubba with a two-yard gain,
0: and now it was
1: Junior Smith on the tackle.
0: Now you've got Woody Woods over there like spinning discs.
3: Who did the number? Name the number again. Where was that at?
1: Oh, I can't remember.
3: Was that Laidley or Mountaineer? I can't remember where that was. It was like number 34, Smith on the tackle. Number 34.
1: I can tell you some stories. I got a bad story about the public address announcer, the legendary one at Yankee Stadium.
3: Oh,
1: I have to tell you that. Tell you that one later.
3: And Joe Sarehausen, the PA guy for the Cincinnati Reds, who's been there forever, has been a friend of media stations that are affiliated with the Reds for a long time. One of the nicest guys in any industry that you'll ever meet. Joe is great.
1: Man, I don't. You know, now I've got to remind you to tell this story about the Yankee PA announcer. Nice. I'll do that at 4 o'clock because we're running out of time. Chris, you're the man.
0: All right, man.
1: All right, dude. Let's take a quick break. We're coming back. Jeff Erickson from RotoWire's next.
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8: All right, welcome back. All right, we put the bat signal up for Jeff Erickson from RotoWire. Coop, I need my Jeff Erickson fix. I mean, the trading deadline is early next week. What am I supposed to do? I'm like hanging out with all my fantasy baseball teams. Come on,
9: man. You need to crib off his work. I know.
8: I know. Come on. Now, I'm not above sending him a note on social media.
9: Oh, I've seen you.
8: Occasionally, I'll say, you know, hey, what do you think? Daniels or Williams? Let's make a call on the quarterback for today's game.
9: Yeah.
8: And 90% of the time he would answer.
9: Yeah.
8: 90% of the time he would answer. Okay. We were talking about public address announcers before we went to the break, and you were talking about who was the public address announcer who would announce a player's number, then their name, and then their number again.
9: Right.
8: You were talking about the legendary Bob Shepard,
9: yeah, okay,
8: the voice of God at Yankee Stadium. He worked at Yankee Stadium as the voice of the public address announcer of the Yankees from 1951 to 2007.
9: Wow.
8: Okay.
9: Wow, that's 19, a ride.
8: Okay. So here, since we don't have Jeff Erickson, here's my quick story about Bob Shepard. I know exactly the date of the game in which this occurred. I'm at the stadium watching the Yankees play the Indians on August 3rd, 1997. I'm in the auxiliary press box, and to my left, I see through the glass, Mel Allen is at the game. The legendary announcer of the Yankees has long since retired, but he's at the game. So August 3rd, 1997, Candiotti, the knuckleballer, carries a no-hitter into the eighth inning against the Yankees. He loses the no-hitter. And this is why I remember, because on the very same night, August 3rd, 1997, Doug Drabek is throwing a no-hitter against the Phillies for the Pirates. And he also lost his bid. So anyway, the game ends. And a friend of mine and I are at the game. And the elevator doors are open in the press box. And so the game ends. And we shoot to the elevator because there's nobody in the elevator. And we press the button to go down to the field level. And as the doors begin to close, I see an angry Bob Shepard jump out of his seat from the public address booth and come racing to the elevator just in time to see the doors close.
9: You didn't hold it for him?
8: He was so angry, I had absolutely no idea what was happening. We may have been talking, and I don't remember thinking, oh, I should really hold the elevator for this individual. I was looking around, and I look up, and I see angry Bob Shepard on the other side of the doors as the doors close.
9: They're just closing right on his face.
8: Just closing right on his face. He looked a lot like, remember that guy in the movie Poltergeist? The guy with the hat, and you know, he was chasing the...
9: Oh, yeah.
8: Okay, that was the expression that he had on his face as he saw the elevator doors close right up. And I didn't know until later.
9: And he probably saw you, a civilian, in there. Was like, what's that civilian doing? To that?
8: Exactly, yeah, right. Yeah. Like, this is not a member of the Yankees executive staff,
9: right,
8: whatever.
9: Right.
8: So the doors closed. And I didn't find out until later that that was a courtesy, that Shepard would get... That elevator door was open. It was open when we climbed into it, okay? I didn't have to press the open button. It was already open. So I didn't know until later that that was a courtesy for Bob Shepard, that he would take that elevator.
9: It was like his personal elevator.
8: Well, it wasn't his personal elevator.
9: For that moment.
8: For the moment, but that was his elevator.
9: And you stole it.
8: I stole it, and with the doors closed, and... you know, we went on our merry way into the Bronx, deep into the night. But that night, that was August 3rd, 1997. And I've never forgotten how that was the one interaction I ever had with Bob Shepard, the legendary voice of God of the New York Yankees. His only impression of me is that I did him wrong. I stole his elevator.
9: That's crazy.
8: Mm-hmm.
9: That is really crazy. I have an update on an earlier discussion we were having too about baseball broadcasters that were players, and if there are any that overlap the between the Baseball Hall of Fame and a Frick Award winner.
8: How many?
9: None.
8: None.
9: None.
8: Really?
9: The closest ones are Ralph Kiner, who was up for a Frick Award, and Mel Ott, who was up for a Frick Award. Neither one of them got it. The most recent ones who could have got it were Don Drysdale and Pee Wee Reese. They were finalists in 2018, yeah, but they lost to Bob Costas. And so there are no Frick. And like we were talking about earlier, there's actually no broadcaster wing to the Hall of Fame.
8: It's the Frick Award.
9: Yeah, you're not even technically in the Hall of Fame. I mean, as much as we call them Hall of Fame broadcasters.
8: But you get a plaque and it's in Cooperstown.
9: You're in the Hall of Fame because the thing that you are a part of is also housed in the building that has the Hall of Fame. So technically you're in the Hall of Fame because you're in the building, but you're not in the Baseball Hall of Fame. And that's just the truth.
8: That's a really good explanation. Yeah. But you think about, through the history of baseball, there have been tons of ex-players who have been announcers, and most of them have been pretty good, but some of them have been elite. I mean, how about somebody like Herb Score, or maybe Dizzy Dean or Wade Hoyt? I'm kind of surprised that
9: Ralph Kiner and Phil Rizzuto are the two that get the biggest push. The people that think they should be Frick Award winners, even posthumously, to get the double honor.
8: Oh, wow. Well, I'm sorry Jeff Erickson missed this segment.
9: Yeah.
8: That was a good conversation.
9: Yeah, not bad.
8: Going down memory lane about how angry I made the voice of God, Bob Shepard. And then more about the difference between the Hall of Fame and the Frick Award in Cooperstown. We have a ton of baseball today. I mentioned the Pirates lost to the Diamondbacks. Rodriguez, the left-hander for Arizona, you knew that was going to happen. Pirates have had all kinds of problems with left-handed starters this year. They lose 3-0, so they lose two of the three games to the Diamondbacks. That game last night was crazy. 8-7 in 12 innings. The Pirates scored three runs in the bottom of the eighth, three runs in the bottom of the ninth. Lau and Reynolds with those home runs to send it to extra innings, but they couldn't win. So they lose today. The Mets and Braves were rained out last night, so they're playing a day-night doubleheader. Mets beat the Braves. That's kind of unexpected. 3-2 at Citi Field today. Marlins beat the Phillies this afternoon in Miami, 8-6. What about Bryce Harper last night whining about the Phillies need help?
9: Yeah, yeah.
8: Well, maybe he ought to pick up a bat, you know, and maybe do something about it. You don't see that too much, right? Where a superstar player kind of whines about, get us help.
9: Yeah, I don't know. Bryce is an interesting cat. He's kind of interesting.
8: Good player.
9: Good player. No doubt.
8: O's and the Tigers, they're playing 7-all. They're in the 10th in Detroit right now. Well, let's take a break. We'll come back and wrap the hour in a minute.
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21: A Reds no-hitter on this July 29th in 1968, pitched by George Culver, who won only 16 games for the Reds, but one was this no-hitter pitched in Philadelphia. Culver was admired by his teammates more for his wardrobe than his pitching. He had dozens of sports coats and once went on a shopping spree buying 17 pairs of shoes. He was barely a .500 pitcher in his years in the big leagues, but he was at the top of his game against the Phillies. And when the team returned to Cincinnati, they had a special night for George at the ballpark and showered him with gifts that presumably did not include shoes. George Culver's unexpected no-hit gem this July 29, 1968, this date in Reds baseball.
20: This date in Reds baseball is brought to you by the Cincinnati Reds Hall of Fame and Museum, presented by Dinsmore. Celebrating greatness, preserving history, providing inspiration.
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All right, folks, that's going to do it for the first hour of the show. By the way, West Virginia Golf Association, West Virginia Open in Daniels at Glade Springs this afternoon. Chris Williams from Scott Depot and Pat Carter, the legend from Huntington, share the lead after opening round 68's 4 under par. More on that in a bit. This is Metro News, the voice of West Virginia.

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1: From ABC News, I'm Michelle Franzen. At the White House, President Trump weighing in on renewed strikes by Iran, saying he's been updated on the latest attack in Egypt. Ambry, the maritime security firm, sharing a notification with ABC News about an explosion, stating it was a drone strike that caused the initial fire at a U.S.-owned and operated natural gas floating storage facility at the port of Damietta.
2: I've been briefed. It's a little more of the same, but it's going to be straightening out. It's going to be straightening out. In the meantime, we're going to be hitting them very hard because it's our turn to hit them. They know it's coming. They're asking us not to do it.
1: The president vowing to hit Iranian targets also for Iranian strikes on U.S. facilities in Jordan. Uncertainty in the Middle East impacting oil and gas prices. The Federal Reserve Board, after its policy meeting, voting to keep interest rates unchanged, saying the board is weighing factors. Here's new Fed Chair Kevin Warsh.
3: The economy is showing impressive resilience. Even with recent shocks, the trends are positive and reveal solid growth.
1: Three members of the board voting in favor to raise interest rates. Medicare recipients may be in for some sticker shock when they start shopping for next year's plan. A key part of Medicare, Part D prescription drug section of the program, is about to lose a major source of funding.
4: Dr. Mehmet Oz heads Medicare and Medicaid services for President Trump and said in a social media post yesterday that federal subsidies to the Medicare Part D plan are going away at the end of the year because he says the insurers no longer need them. He said most Medicare recipients will see drug premiums rise by less than $10 a month next year, and that some will see their rates actually drop. Jim Ryan, ABC News.
1: KFF, a health policy nonprofit, says ending the subsidies may increase premiums for some by as much as $20 a month. 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
6: Good afternoon. It's 4:03 and 78 degrees in the capital city. I'm Jack Carlson in the 580 WCHS radio newsroom. Mainly clear skies coming up tonight with a low of 58 degrees. More coming up in your Metro News AccuWeather forecast after the news. The Kanawha County Republican Executive Committee is accepting applications for the open county commission seat through Tuesday. The committee has to come up with three names to send to the county commission. They're looking for the replacement for former Commissioner Lance Wheeler, who resigned last month. Committee Chairwoman Donna Carruthers says they want someone who fits a clear description.
7: Someone that represents our Republican values, our West Virginia values, that will be a strong representation of those values, I guess you could say, and will help the commission to move forward with the best interests of our Kanawha County residents.
6: The sitting Kanawha County commissioners will each strike a name from the three submitted by the executive committee. The remaining candidate would become a county commissioner. The State Election Commission is reviewing a letter from Fayette County Republicans. That letter asks the commission to disqualify former delegate Elliot Pritt from the November ballot. Pritt is in U.S. Marshals custody for allegedly having a two-year sexual relationship with an underage girl in Fayette County. The Fayette County Republican Executive Committee is meeting next week. They plan to come up with a candidate to replace Pritt. Committee Chairman Greg Ingram says he asked the State Election Commission to make a quick decision.
8: I asked them to look at it quickly. I think the The rule is we have 84 days before the election, so they need to act quickly so we can place someone on the ballot. But as I said, our plan is to have somebody ready to go Monday night the 3rd.
6: If Pritt resigns from the ballot, the Republicans cannot replace him. Charleston police are examining evidence from an early morning shooting on the city's west side. Police say a 15-year-old boy was shot in the arm at a party on the 1400 block of 2nd Avenue. You can read more at WCHSnetwork.com. Your news time is 4:05.
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6: News, AccuWeather forecast, mainly clear skies coming up tonight, a low of 58, sunshine and some clouds tomorrow, a high of 81. It's 78 degrees in the capital city. I'm Jack Carlson, 580 WCHS.
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10: All right, welcome back. Hour number two, how do you do? Metro News Hotline, keeping you company here in West Virginia every weekday afternoon from 3:06 right up until 6 o'clock. Thanks so much for tuning in today, folks. I really do appreciate it. Wherever you're listening to the show today, inside the state of West Virginia or beyond the borders, just trying to get a read on what's going on back home, we hope you're having a good day. What a gorgeous day it is here in Charleston. Oh, man, can't beat it. 77 degrees outside, not a lot of humidity. Coop, Chris Lawrence told me in the break he has to go home and mow the lawn tonight. I think he's going to be all right.
11: He's going to be all right.
10: So it's 77 degrees here in Charleston as we operate out of our flagship 580 WCHS. 1111 Virginia Street East, right downtown, a block away on the right from Charleston Catholic High School. Salute. Got a lot of stuff to get into. In this particular hour, we'll take a look at the financial markets. Oh, what a day. What a day. Worst day in the market in over a year in terms of the Dow. Dow is down over 1,000 points today. We'll take a look at some of the unhappy Wall Street numbers, some individual stocks related to West Virginia, energy prices, crypto as well. We'll get into that. Coop, do you believe, you think a guy with a three-hour show would manage to, like, chip out enough time to do the question of the day? Do you realize we haven't even done the question of the day yet?
11: Seriously?
10: Yeah, we missed it. We just skipped it between the whole public address announcer thing and Chris Lawrence dropping by and all that other stuff we did. And we didn't get a chance. We didn't even do it. We can do it now. We'll fix it. We'll also do the Sound of Sports. We got a lot of football on the Sound of Sports. That's always fun. So we'll do that. That's coming up in a minute. The Entertainment Report comes your way at 425, 433. Abrar Al-Hidi is back. Coop, what about Abrar Al-Hidi,
11: the world traveler? Yep.
10: She'll do a tech news segment with us at the bottom of the hour. I mean, consider, in the last month, she's gone to the Far East, right? From San Francisco, she's gone to the Far East, to South Korea, and she just got back from London. So she's got some stories to tell. I like to have those frequent flyer miles. We'll do that. That'll be at 4:33 today. Also, as we move along in this hour, we will open up the On the State file at 4:50. Have the five things to know at 5 o'clock in sports coming up at the top of the hour. We're keeping our eyes on a lot of things. A lot of afternoon baseball in the major leagues. First round of the West Virginia Open Golf Championships in Daniel at Glade Springs. We'll get into that a little bit. Into the 5 o'clock hour, we got a couple of football things we'll do at the top of the 5. Bengals camp opened today in Cincinnati, so we'll hear from Joe Burrow. Also, Ryan Day, the football coach at Ohio State. Ohio State presented today on day two of the Big Ten Media Days in Chicago. We'll hear from them. We'll play in or out at 5:25. Tony Caridi is going to join us at 5:33. Mountaineer camp, man, opening up. It's not if you not much more time to wait. Mountaineer football, you know, virtually back, as players will be reporting. So we'll get into some real football. The silly season is essentially over, all right? The silly season is over. Now we'll get back to the real talk of college football. So we'll hear about the Mountaineers. And Tony was at the Bucks game today. Didn't even see a Pirate run. Pirates got shut out today by the Arizona Diamondbacks, 3-0. So the Snakes win 2 out of 3 in that series. So we'll get into that, and then more of your responses to our question today, which at some point I guess I'm going to have to finally set. Here's what happened on Wall Street today. The Dow was down 2.2%. That's a big drop. Losing $1,153. The Dow closing at 51,594. S&P 500 was down 1.5%, losing 112 points today, 73.16 at the close. NASDAQ, and we got some big tech earnings after the bell. NASDAQ was down 1.7% today, losing 434 points, closing at 24,442. Folks, that's a lot of red. In terms of how bad the performance was on the Dow today, this is the worst single-day performance on the Dow since April of last year. Among stocks of local interest to West Virginia that were big percentage gainers or losers today, oh, here's a winner. Dow was up 5.2%. Gained $1.52, 30.37 at the close. ExxonMobil had a pretty good day as well. I mean, they've turned up the heat on what's going on in the Middle East with Iran. So big integrated oils had a good day. Exxon was up 2.3%. Gained $3.56, 158.60 on the day. At one point, Exxon was up over $5 a share. But some of the other stocks, not so great. Nucor, the steelmaker, was down 4.1%, lost $10.93 today, 254.70 at 4 o'clock Eastern. In the energy space today, oil up, up 7%, gained $5.51. WTI on the NYMEX closed at $84.77. So the reversal in the last couple of days, no, they turned the heat right back up today. Also, currently natural gas is up 2.4%, up 6 cents, $2.73 per unit, and they are trading currently right now. And Bitcoin today, Bitcoin was down 0.7% today, losing a little more than $434. A coin at the close going for $63,399. All right, let's go ahead and set the much discussed question of the day for today. A new survey of Americans revealed people begin prioritizing sleep over social activities at age 32. Respondents turned down approximately 4 plans a month, typically rejecting events starting after 9 p.m. or before 7:36 a.m. to avoid late night outings. Some create elaborate excuses, including fake alien abductions or arrest claims, while others simply say, quote, I'm too old or I don't want to go. Nearly half feel no guilt about canceling plans for sleep. Generational differences have emerged in this category. 55% of Gen Z set up upfront boundaries with loved ones about availability, compared to 29% of baby boomers. However, baby boomers feel less guilty about declining invitations. The study also found that 64% prefer weekends without plans, though ideal social outings involving 4 people for 2.5 hours on Friday evenings. So here is the question of the day, and it is sponsored by Selango Law. What are some examples of times you begged off something because it started too late or began too early? What are some examples of times you begged off something because it started too late or began too early? To respond, text those in, 304-TALK 304, 304-8255 304. Tweet me, I'm on Exit Weekly, WEEKLEY, one word, 3 E's, WEEKLEY. A couple of early responses to this. We haven't talked about this during the first hour of the show, but if you follow me on social media, you follow me on X, the question of the day normally gets launched out there about 90 minutes before the show starts, so you can think about your response, and it'll be in front of me before the show actually begins. Here's Jody. He says, Dave, I beg off so many things due to the after 9 p.m. starts. The BYU game last year did me in, and we were in Provo for that game. Wow. Wow, Jody. Here's the Toddster. He says, Dave, I beg off anything past 8:30 p.m. because I'll be asleep. And that's pretty interesting. Coop, the one thing about this that I thought was really curious is the age in which you start prioritizing sleep over social activities is 32. Does that sound right? 32, where you think, nah, I'm not gonna go to the club. I'm not gonna go out to the game, whatever. I'm gonna stay home.
12: Trying to think of when I was 32. That was 20 years ago.
10: Yeah.
12: So what was that, 2006? What was I doing in 2006? I definitely know that age came at some point. I don't know exactly what age it was, but man, sleep is like, I'll sleep any chance I get right now, and you better have a good reason to get me out of the house if it's against that versus sleep.
10: I think this is a good question.
12: It is a good question.
10: I wrote it, so I think it's good. But anyway, I like it. What are some examples of times you begged off something because it started too late or began too early? Text line 304-TALK 304, 304-8255 304. I'm on Exit Weekly, WEEKLEY, one word, three E's, WEEKLEY. Let's do some of the sound of sports. Let's do some of this. Start with the football. NFL camps opening up in Latrobe. Steelers are back to work. Veteran quarterback Aaron Rodgers says the hiring of Mike McCarthy was the thing that clinched his decision to come back for one final season.
13: Well, it's just the history. We got 13 years together. Got a long long track record of success, and playoff run, Super Bowl championship, and then just the full circle, seeing each other now where we're at in life. I think I'm the same age that he was when he got hired in Green Bay, so that's a nice full circle moment for both of us.
14: Is there something philosophically or schematically that you guys particularly click with? Do you see the game the same way? Do you attack it the same way?
13: Yeah, the West Coast offense, which is basically gone in the NFL, other than what Mike's doing.
10: So Mike McCarthy has never kept more than three quarterbacks on his opening week roster. He's got four in camp right now at St. Vincent's College in Rodgers, Mason Rudolph, Drew Aller, and Will Howard. In Cincinnati, the Bengals camp began this morning, and head coach Zach Taylor says it's his job to put the talented players on this roster in the best position to win.
15: I want them to have the utmost confidence in the work they put in, the confidence in the position we're putting them in to do what they do best, and to cause problems on the other team. And so I think we got a lot of those players that are that tier. We got a lot of players that have a really critical role to play for us, that are, to an extent, glue guys, really, really good players, who will be play off some of these high-tier players we got. So I'm really excited about the collection of talent that we've got on our team and the role everybody's going to play in order for us to be successful.
10: The Bengals veterans officially joined the rookies who have been in the building since last Saturday. We'll hear from Joe Burrow a little bit later today. And in old D.C., the Washington Commanders started camp this morning, and for Dan Quinn, he wants to create pressure situations in camp that will pay dividends when the real games begin.
16: Hey guys, DQ, you've mentioned a few times you want to run your most competitive camp.
17: Yep.
16: Now that we're here and it's about to start, like, what specifically should we be looking for? What might look different?
17: I think what you'll see, you'll find some competition like in an everyday sense, and I think that's one of the very best ways that we'll get better, you know, like just good on good, some situations like into tomorrow, there'll be a 2-point play competition, best out of five. And those are the moments I want to. I think you'll find some game scenario and situations in every practice, 2 minutes and 4 minutes, last plays, setting up field goals. So those are the ones we're trying to, even a difficult camp can also be like stressful.
10: Washington could be one of the teams interested in free agent wide receiver Stephon Diggs, who's still out there after 85 receptions for just over 1,000 yards with the Patriots last season. From college football, it's day two of the Big Ten Media Days in Chicago. Big Ten Commissioner Tony Battiti is getting plenty of questions about his desire for an expanded 2014 playoff and how the Big Ten and the SEC apparently are setting the rules for the future of college football.
18: you know, you've got to be able to do this in a way that allows you to not play championship games. There's obviously significant economic value in our championship games across the P4. And so we've got to understand where that is. And if we can find the value, then I think it just changes the tone of the conversations. But it's been completely collaborative. And even though the memo gives the SEC and the Big Ten more, you know, the operating decision making in this process, we've really included, you know, on a daily basis, our colleagues in the ACC, the Big 12, and everybody else in the CFP room. We're trying to do this together. I think there's been a lot of movement among coaches and ADs around the country that 24 is the right number, but we've got to see if it has the right value, and we got to understand that process and how we schedule it and when.
10: The Buckeyes are presenting at Big Ten Media Day this afternoon. We'll hear comments from Ohio State's Ryan Day later in the hour. Baseball now, the Dirty Birds were 10-8 winners at High Point last night in that Atlantic League Series opener that continues with Game 2 tonight. From the MLB Draft League, the West Virginia Black Bears were 5-3 losers at Williamsport last night. They're back in Morgantown tonight to host Aberdeen. And from the Appy League, Bluefield will host Pulaski again tonight. And last night's series opener, Pulaski bounced a Bluefield 17-8. Pulaski banged out 22 hits and Bluefield committed 4 errors. From the big leagues, the Pirates wrapped up their series with Arizona this afternoon. 3-0 they lose to the Snakes after last night's 8-7 loss in 12 innings. Meanwhile, the Reds split a twin bill with the Guardians, winning the nightcap 2-0. In the ninth, with two outs, the Guardians had the potential tying run at the plate when Dane Myers made a leaping grab against the center field wall off a drive to collect the final out.
19: Driven to right center.
20: Still waiting for him to show the baseball.
10: So the Guardians were shut out for the ninth time this season, third time in their last four games. Right-hander Brady Singer goes tonight in the series finale. It could be his last start for the Reds with the trade deadline looming. And in St. Louis, the Cubs built an early 7-run lead, and they rolled the Cardinals 10-2. This Nico Hoerner base hit scored a pair for Chicago, chasing Cardinals starter Michael DeGrieve.
21: And the inning will continue with the bases loaded for Nico Hoerner. And immediately now, there will be activity in the Cardinal bullpen.
22: Yeah, McGreevy, he's struggling. He's at 53 pitches now in the game. He is visibly laboring and trying to catch his breath on the mound.
23: Hoerner struck out swinging to end the first.
24: High drive, right field, fair ball, base hit. And that's going to score two. Bush in, Bregman in, Hoerner comes through. And it is all Cubs here tonight. It is 7-0.
25: Well, on a hot night like tonight, it shouldn't take Russo long. And here comes Ollie Marmol. He's going to make the move. So McGreevy, who had been rolling along, having a nice season.
21: Lasting only an inning and two-thirds.
10: So the Cardinals have lost three straight as the Cubs banged out a total of 17 hits in this game. And how about a walk-off? In Minneapolis last night, the Twins' Royce Lewis hit a two-run triple with two outs in the bottom of the ninth to give Minnesota a 3-2 win over the Royals.
26: Well, it's up to Royce. Royce Lewis did not start this game, but he's got a chance to finish it.
21: High fly ball, right center field, in the alley, to the track, to the wall. That ball's off the wall. The Twins are going to win the game. Caratini scores. Lee scores. The Twins rally and walk off the Royals. 3-2 the final. Twins win. Twins win. And the Twins win it.
10: The Twins have won three in a row, 5 of 6. They are third in the AL Central, just 2 games behind first place Chicago. And things are tightening up in the AL East. In Chicago, the Yankees' Gerrit Cole threw 6 shutout innings, a 4-hit ball. The Yankees edged the White Sox 3-2. In the ninth, after giving up a 2-run homer, David Bednar needed one more out.
27: Last run Bednar allowed was May 18th against Toronto. And the White Sox looking for more. Everson Pereira, the pinch hitter, with 2 down.
28: Swing and a miss. Yankees hold on. They win 3-2 to take the first 2 games of this 4-game set. 6 shutout innings for Gerrit Cole and a 3-run second inning for the Yankees holds up as they win this one 3-2.
29: A really gutsy performance by David Bednar. He's thrown 4 out of the last 5 days. You get a big hit from Max Schumann.
1: some outstanding defensive plays from Jazz Chisholm. Everyone did a little bit tonight, Michael, and that's how they won that game.
10: The Yankees have won 5 of their last 6. Let's take a break. The Entertainment Report's coming next.
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3: This is a Bloomberg Money Minute. Federal Reserve officials left interest rates unchanged. The vote marks the 5th straight time officials have opted to leave rates unchanged. At a news conference following the statement, and in contrast to the Fed's lack of action, Chairman Kevin Warsh strongly emphasized his commitment to tackling inflation, saying there is no soft inflation target. FIFA lodged disciplinary charges against 2 Argentina players for striking Spain opponents moments after the World Cup final and charged Argentina's Soccer Federation for players showing a political banner about the Falkland Islands after beating England in the semifinals. A list of disciplinary cases opened by FIFA against Argentina also include discriminatory chants and gestures by fans. And LIV Golf is reportedly on the verge of canceling its team championship due to financial issues after Saudi Arabia's sovereign wealth fund cut its funding. The Wall Street Journal says LIV could scale back operations or shut down entirely in 2027. Matt Piper, Bloomberg Radio.
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19: With your traffic update, I'm Ryan Nicholson. There's only one accident to report on. That's at the intersection of Tennessee Avenue and Lee Street West in Charleston. 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Once again, from the WCHS Traffic Studios, I'm Ryan Nicholson.
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32: Another record for Ella Langley and her hit, Choosin' Texas. The song hit 15 weeks on the Billboard Hot 100, the most for a non-holiday song by a solo female artist. Selena Gomez and her husband, Benny Blanco, are teasing a new song release for this Friday. It's in Spanish and features Latin star Becky G. The song is Te Olvido, which means I'm forgetting you. Ariana Grande has filed a lawsuit against a group of anonymous hackers. The singer says the hackers were able to steal unreleased music from accounts and devices belonging to her producers.
0: Designers, there is bad news, and there is good news.
32: And happy birthday to Tim Gunn, who turns 73 today. Mike Dubusky, ABC News.
10: All right, let's take a quick break here for local news at the bottom of the hour. 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
12: Good afternoon. It's 4:30 and 78 degrees in the capital city. I'm Jack Carlson in the 580 WCHS radio newsroom. Charleston police are looking for a suspect in an early morning shooting on the west side. Deputy Police Chief Tony Hazlett says a 15-year-old boy was shot in the arm at a large party on 2nd Avenue. Hazlett says the boy checked himself into the CAMC Women's and Children's Hospital at around 1:45. He says police hope to make an arrest by the end of the day.
13: We're still looking and recovering the evidence, looking at the evidence. But all we know right now, like I said, there was multiple gunshots fired. We recovered some evidence and casings. And so we're going through that and then some witness statements and some things of that nature. And then, like I said, we've developed some persons of interest and hopefully we'll have an arrest by the end of the day.
12: The victim's name has not been released. The search for Kanawha County's next county commissioner is in the hands of the County Republican Executive Committee. The committee has to choose three nominees to serve out former Commissioner Lance Wheeler's term. Commissioners Ben Selango and Natalie Tennant did not agree on a candidate at their last meeting, which made the committee get involved. Selango motioned to appoint Jared Page, the Republican nominee for the open seat in the November general election. Tennant did not second the motion. Kanawha County Republican Executive Committee Chairwoman Donna Carruthers says Page should have been appointed.
14: We feel that he should have been appointed temporarily to that seat due to Lance Wheeler's exit, and we feel that that would have been the correct path to have taken.
12: Applications for the seat remain open through next Tuesday. The Cincinnati Reds face the Cleveland Guardians tonight. We'll have coverage starting at 7 o'clock here on 580 WCHS. It's 78 degrees in the capital city. I'm Jack Carlson, 580 WCHS.
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16: With an update of sports, I'm Joe Percato on 580 WCHS. The state's top girls basketball player has announced her college destination. George Washington rising senior guard Jariah Pryor has accepted an offer to play at Bowling Green. Pryor won the Ostrowski Award as the state's top player of the year in her junior season, where she averaged just under 20 points and 7 rebounds a game and leading GW to the number one seed in the Class Quad A state tournament.
17: Just like talking to him just felt like really natural. I'm like a shy person, and then talking to him, it just felt very natural, and I just felt very comfortable talking with him and all the other coaches.
16: Pryor was a guest on the Metro News CityNet statewide sports line last night. The Reds split a doubleheader with the Guardians on Tuesday. Cincinnati dropped the opener 6-5 before rallying to take the nightcap 2-0. The series concludes tonight at 7:10 with Brady Singer taking the hill for Cincinnati. With this update of sports, I'm Joe Percato, 580 WCHS.
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10: All right, welcome back to the show. 26 minutes till the hour. Let me do a quick reset on our question of the day, and then we'll do a tech news segment. Abrar Al-Hidi is back from Europe. I want to know more about that. So the question of the day, and it is sponsored by Selango Law. A new survey reveals we prioritize sleep over activities beginning at age 32, turning down on average 4 opportunities a month on events starting after 9 p.m. or before 7:36 a.m. So here's the question of the day, and it is sponsored by Selango Law. What are some examples of times you begged off something because it started too late or began too early? What are some examples of times you begged off something because it started too late or began too early? Text line 304 talk 304 304-8255 304. I'm on Exit Weekly, WEEKLEY. That is really curious. So they've pinpointed the age in which you start prioritizing sleep over activities, according to the survey, at age 32. That is really specific. So we want your thoughts on that. All right, let's get a tech news segment up and running. Abra Rawhidi. Oh, no, here's a woman who needs some sleep. Abra Rawhidi.
1: I'm also 32, and I agree with that statistic. So I just need to confirm that.
10: There you go. There you go. Abra Rawhidi from CNET is here for a tech news segment. Abra, who do I have to talk to about getting your frequent flyer miles?
1: You know what? I will say on my way back, I fly United when I can. On my way back, I did get upgraded. So I'm happy that, you know, all my flying has paid off at least a little bit. Yeah.
10: So literally within the last, 4 to 5 weeks, you've been to the Far East in South Korea, yeah, and you just mm-hmm. returned from London.
1: Right. Yeah.
10: Don't you have time to maybe get to one of the polls before the end of the month?
1: I know. There's still a chance that I could make it happen. I just need Samsung to host one more thing, and then I can make it another spa. Yeah.
10: Well, let before we talk about the tech stuff, I just want to know a little bit, you know, you talked about how you were able to get from San Francisco to Seoul, South Korea, from mm-hmm. San Francisco to London. Do you change planes in New York, Atlanta? How did you get to London from San Francisco?
1: Surprisingly, to both Korea and to London, there was no layover. So I had direct flights, which was fantastic. And the times were about the same, it was about 10 hours in each direction. So apparently it's the sweet spot to kind of head to whatever corner of the world you want to go to.
10: Well, that's really curious. So how much more jet lag is there for one location than the other?
1: You know, what's really great is I run on adrenaline when I'm traveling. And so I have very minimal sleep, but it's because I'm so excited and I love both cities. And so when I get there, I usually get about 5 hours of sleep, and that's just enough to keep me going. But then when I come back, like I spent all of Saturday in bed, literally, I'm not exaggerating, spent all of Saturday in bed, either sleeping or reading. And so that's when the recovery kicks in.
10: Well, how much adrenaline did you have when you saw the Galaxy Z Fold 8? Any?
1: Yes. I love this phone. So I actually, my review is publishing tomorrow, and I've already kind of posted a lot of hands-on and first impressions of this phone. The thing I love about it is, if you haven't seen pictures of it yet, I would recommend you guys go and look at it, because it's essentially the size of a passport, right? So it's a foldable phone that fits like neatly in your palm. It's designed this way for a couple of reasons. Number one, it's a bit more versatile, so you can watch horizontal and vertical content, and it fits kind of perfectly compared to most foldable phones. But also, there are rumors that Apple could be releasing a foldable iPhone that looks just like this. So if you want to peek into what a foldable iPhone could look like, just look at the Galaxy Z Fold 8, and you'll kind of get a little glimpse of what we could be seeing this fall.
10: So how many tech journalists were there for the rollout on the Galaxy Z Fold 8?
1: There were, I would say, at least a couple hundred people attending. And I don't know how many of those were journalists or content creators. Honestly, as journalists, we're kind of the minority, mostly influencers and content creators. But in terms of, media and influencers, I would say at least 200. That might be a very low ball estimate, but it's hard to tell who's an industry analyst versus a journalist. We're all kind of in the same room. It was kind of a smaller space. So if you got there on time, if you got there early, actually, you'd get a seat. Otherwise, you were going to be standing during that entire 2-hour keynote.
10: All right, I'm going to stop whining about the cost of these phones, because I'm starting to get a little blowback on that. But so the... Yeah. So this thing, the one that you saw was $1,900. Is that the one that's all the way tricked out?
1: The one that's all the way tripped out is actually the Z Fold 8 Ultra. So now they've released two book-style foldable phones. And so the Ultra is $2,100. So the Ultra looks a lot like last year's Z Fold 7, kind of a more standard, taller configuration. But the Z Fold 8 is $200 less than that. The main difference, I would say, between the two phones, besides the shape of them, is that the Z Fold 8, which is the slightly cheaper one, and I use cheaper here, you know, very lightly, has kind of more scaled back cameras. So if you want the best cameras and the best battery and the bigger screen, then you're going to want to go all the way up to the Ultra.
10: All right. So this is going to roll out, I guess, internationally on August the 7th. Do they anticipate selling out, or will you have to wait long if you want this model?
1: It's a good question. The Z Fold 7 last

0: about the same lineup of phones when you got to London?
1: We really did, which sounds bizarre. But yeah, it was kind of, the good thing about it was that the content from Korea kind of fed into the content from London, but it was our second time with the phones, essentially. So yeah, we kind of just hopped all over to see the phones again.
0: So when you see these presentations, I mean, in the back of your mind, do you think that Samsung is looking at this line and thinking, we've got it, we finally got Apple, this is going to be the iPhone killer?
1: I notice, you know, they try so hard. They're all trying very hard to be polite. But you can tell they're very proud of what they do. And they're proud of the fact that this is their eighth time doing this. And Apple has done this zero times so far. So you get a sense of that. You kind of, as you talk to them, they're very open. They say, we welcome competition. Competition is good for the industry. It's good for everybody. But you know that they also add a line about how this is our eighth time, you know, releasing a foldable phone. We've listened to customer feedback. We've adapted our devices. So there's a little bit of pride there, which I fully understand.
0: So we're talking with Abra Al-Hidi from CNET. She's just back from London, and a review coming up of her trip over there to see the Samsung Galaxy Z Fold 8. So who's the target here? I mean, who's going to buy this phone? Is this for the business class? Is this for the person who wants to replace their laptop and just operate with this this book style phone? Who's the target?
1: What's interesting about this year is because there are two book style phones, the Ultra is really geared towards those business users who maybe don't want to carry their laptop around. This one, the Z Fold 8, the one that's one step down, you can still kind of work on this. I've worked on it too. But this one is really catered to people who are consuming a lot of media, which is kind of all of us, right? We're all constantly scrolling through vertical videos or watching YouTube videos or streaming on Netflix or whatever. That's what this phone is geared to. And when I talk to them, that's what they really emphasized, is this is for content consumption. And that's why you can kind of watch horizontal and vertical content and flip the phone in all different configurations, and it should be able to adapt to all those types of media.
0: I think you know this, that the Apple fanboy culture is pretty strong. So are they already attacking this product?
1: You know, I'm sure they are. I'm sure they're saying, well, wait till Apple comes out with their phone. There's still people who are very stubborn. It's interesting because people will look at a phone that they really like and they'll say, well, Apple didn't make it, so I'm not going to buy it. And so that's, I think, still going to be very much the case for these phones. As cool as they are, as great as they are, there's going to be people who say, I am not going to buy a foldable phone until Apple releases one. Hey, they're going to stay bitter about it.
0: Speaking of Apple, you know, it's almost like buying a car now. They'll let you lease your phone. Right?
1: Mm-hmm.
0: That's pretty crazy. That tells you how expensive these things are.
1: I know. You know, it's interesting because on the one hand, there's people saying, well, having a leasing program with Apple is great because then people will be able to afford devices. But then on the other hand, I'm like, well, it's kind of unfortunate that that's what's needed now to be able to own, you know, one of these phones and be able to use them. But yes, Apple has something called the Apple Upgrade Program. So if you wanted to lease an iPhone that starts at $18 a month, and you can have that for 12 and 24 month leasing periods. It also works for Apple Watch, iPad, Mac. So it's kind of just a sign of genuinely how expensive these devices are becoming, and the pressure of rising costs in our lives in so many sectors.
0: My thing is, I can almost see a world where you would lease a phone. Right? I mean, you would sign a lease and you would pay $18 a month for a phone. I could see that. But I can't understand any world where you would lease a watch. Right?
1: I know. That's a good point. It's not a necessary device. I think a lot of us can say we can live without a watch. Might not be able to live without a smartphone. That I think is a necessity in today's world. But yeah, you're right. I think maybe you don't need the Apple Watch if you have to lease it.
0: Well, here's the thing also. I mean, if you're into the market to lease an iPhone, I could see a person saying, you know what, I'm going to lease an iPhone for $18 a month. Then when the new model comes out, I'll just get another lease, or I'll make the lease like a year or 24 months. That's sort of makes sense, right?
1: Yeah, absolutely. And then, you know, having the option, because they want you to upgrade your phone every couple years anyway, right? So it can make sense to say, well, why would I, you know, put all this money down on a phone when I will want to upgrade in a couple years? That kind of makes sense to me. It might be a little bit more of an obvious use for this program.
0: All right, got to leave it there. Well, Abrar, what's your plan? Are you going to put your suitcases down and stay home for a while, or what's next?
1: I did pack them away. They're in my closet. Hopefully they stay there for a while.

0: well. So we'll see.
1: Abrar Al-Hidi from CNET talking about the new Samsung phone. Thanks for jumping on the show. We'll talk again soon.
0: Thanks for having me. Take care.
1: Abrar Al-Hidi from CNET. Well, we always do a tech news segment every Wednesday at 4:33. Tell you what, let's take a quick break. We're coming back. We'll open up the On This Date file next.
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3: From ABC News Tech Trends, iPhones, iPads, Mac computers, and Apple Watches will soon be available to lease under the new Apple Upgrade Program. Apple says lease terms will run between 12 and 36 months with no fees or interest payments. iPhone leases start at $17.99 a month, according to the company. The program will be operated by Klarna. Xbox executives are shedding some light on that major outage earlier this week, which left gamers unable to launch games they'd purchased. The company's chief technology officer says the problem stemmed from an external licensing service that ran into an issue late Sunday night. Engineers were able to get everything back online within about 24 hours. And HBO Max is adding a vertical scrolling video feed similar to TikTok. The streaming service says the feed will play short clips from movies and shows on the platform and is intended to help people discover new content to watch. With Tech Trends, I'm Mike Dabusky, ABC News.
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9: 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For more traffic tips, go to WV511.org. 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
1: All right, welcome back. Coming up in the 5 o'clock hour, we will hear from Joe Burrow. Today was the first day of training camp for the Cincinnati Bengals, and Joe Burrow met the media today after lunch. So we'll hear a little bit from Joe Burrow. Also, at the top of the five, day two of the Big Ten football media days in Chicago. Man, there's a lot of new faces around the Big Ten. I mean, Pat Fitzgerald, who was at Northwestern, now he's at Michigan State, and of course, Northwestern is getting ready to open up their shiny new football stadium this year, and Bob Chesney, who Marshall fans should be familiar with. He took James Madison into the college football playoffs. He's the new coach at UCLA. So there's a lot of new faces around the Big Ten. But we'll hear from one of the veteran faces, Ryan Day from Ohio State. We'll get into Day's comments, his opening comments, to Big Ten Media Day in

0: Chicago. We'll do that in the first segment at the top of the 5 o'clock hour. We'll play In or Out at 5:25. Tony Caridi, who was at the Pirates game today, didn't see any runs from his very good seat as the Bucks were beaten by the Arizona Diamondbacks 3-0. We will talk about camp opening up for the West Virginia Mountaineers. And I've got some Mountaineer topics. Also, we'll be discussing the schedule for Inside the Huddle that will be here in Charleston a week from tomorrow. So we got Tony coming up. That'll be in less than an hour. All right, let's get into the On This Date file. And we will start with the birthdays, and we'll begin with the sports birthdays. Not a long list today, but a pretty good one. Teddy Atlas is 70 years old. Boxing trainer, boxing communicator, was in the corner of Mike Tyson for years. Dak Prescott, quarterback of the Dallas Cowboys, 33 years old today. Mike Williams from the Pirates and the Phillies, two-time All-Star, you know, from the era where every team had to have at least one guy go to the All-Star game. One of those years when he was a Pirates All-Star, he was selected. He's the only, good trivia question here, he's the only player in the history of baseball to be named as an All-Star with an ERA over 6. So, he's having a birthday today. Ken Burns, the documentary filmmaker, Civil War, baseball, jazz, etc. It goes on, 73 years old today. Patti Scalfa, the wife of Bruce Springsteen, is 73. Stephen Dorff, having a birthday today, he's 53 years old. Martina McBride is 60. Will Wheaton having a birthday today. Wesley Crusher from Star Trek The Next Generation, he's 54 years old today. And he was a relatively a frequent guest on The Big Bang Theory.
1: No. I came here to defeat Will Wheaton, the man who destroyed my dreams. But I can't defeat Will Wheaton, the man who loved his meemaw. Enchanted Bunny.
2: No! Not Enchanted Bunny!
1: I call my meemaw Nana. And she's going to be very happy to hear that my small rock kills your enchanted bunny. Game over, moon paw.
0: There you go. Will Wheaton, 54 years old today. On this date, 1928, test footage first created for Walt Disney's Steamboat Willie, who became Mickey Mouse. Here's Uncle Walt with the story.
3: Our first sound cartoon at the Disney studio was Steamboat Willie. This was also the first public appearance of Mickey Mouse. Audiences were astonished to see drawings apparently making their own sound.

0: Test footage for Steamboat Willie. On this date in 1928, he became Mickey Mouse. Oh, Friday Night Videos premieres on this date on NBC in 1983. 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
1: 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A classic video from The Kinks. A private reel on Quiet Riot. Plus, Def Leppard, Culture Club, Michael Stanley Band, Flock of Seagulls, The Gap Band, and The Human League.
0: There you go. Friday Night Videos premiering on NBC on this date in 1983. And our musical birthday to the break, Geddy Lee of Rush, is 73 today. The five things to know at 5 o'clock in sports are coming up next.

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10: Sports headlines at 5 o'clock. Major League Baseball this afternoon. Pirates beaten by Arizona 3-0 at PNC Park. The O's outlast the Tigers in Detroit in 12 innings 10-9. The Jays beat the Nats in D.C. 5-2. And the Reds will host the Guardians tonight in Cincinnati. The Dirty Birds continue their series at High Point. And at the West Virginia Open Golf Championships after the first round at Glade Springs in Daniels, Chris Williams and Pat Carter share the first round lead after opening rounds of -468 today. This is Metro News, the voice of West Virginia.
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11: From ABC News, I'm Michelle Franzen. The U.S. and Iran breaking the brief pause with renewed strikes, Iran targeting U.S. sites in Jordan overnight and launching drone strikes against a U.S. natural gas facility in Egypt. At the White House, President Trump vowing a response.
12: We're going to hit them very hard. I mean, I can actually say that because there's very little they can do about it. It was a different group than we're dealing with. They've already apologized. But, you know, we got to smack them a little bit.
11: The war with Iran creating more uncertainty for oil and gas prices. The Federal Reserve Board voting 9-3 to leave interest rates unchanged for now. Fed Chair Kevin Warsh says the U.S. economy is showing some resilience.
13: The policy statement conveys just the facts. It's steering clear of forecasting, a choice we consider especially prudent at these uncertain times. Uncertainty, however, does not mean a lack of clarity.
11: On Capitol Hill, Anthony Fauci appearing before a Senate hearing on the COVID response, chaired by Republican Rand Paul, the former medical advisor to President Trump during his first term, and also headed the White House Coronavirus Task Force for the Trump and Biden administrations. ABC's Jay O'Brien says Dr. Fauci received a preemptive pardon from Biden and declined to answer questions.
14: President Biden's preemptive pardon, in the words of the chairman of this panel, Rand Paul, who would be the one making any kind of criminal referral to the Justice Department, doesn't cover future actions. It only is retroactive from the date the pardon was issued. And Fauci seemed to acknowledge that as well. So what Fauci was saying in his opening statement there is he believes that Chairman Paul is bent on putting him, in Fauci's words, behind bars.
11: A federal jury has found Hadi Matar guilty on all charges in the 2022 stabbing attack of author Salman Rushdie. Rushdie was slashed multiple times and lost sight in his right eye during an outdoor speaking engagement. Matar is already serving a 25-year sentence for a state conviction. You're listening to ABC News.
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16: Good evening. It's 5:03 and 78 degrees in the capital city. I'm Jack Carlson in the 580 WCHS radio newsroom. Mainly clear skies coming up tonight with a low of 58 degrees. More coming up in your Metro News AccuWeather forecast after the news. Fayette County Republicans are asking for a change to the November ballot. The 50th District House of Delegates Republican nominee is Elliot Pritt for now. Pritt resigned from his seat this week over allegations of sex crimes against an underage girl. He has not yet resigned from the general election ballot. Fayette County Republican Executive Committee Chairman Greg Ingram says he sent a letter to the State Election Commission. That letter calls for Pritt's removal.
17: I ask them, based on the fact that he's incarcerated and can't serve the citizens of West Virginia, that they remove him from the ballot. When that happens, then the Fayette County Republican Executive Committee can place someone in the ballot.
16: Ingram says four people have already applied for the nomination. Meanwhile, the Kanawha County Republican Executive Committee is involved in the search for the next county commissioner. Former Commissioner Lance Wheeler resigned last month, creating the vacancy. The committee has to choose three nominees for the open seat. Committee Chairwoman Donna Carruthers says the sitting commissioners will eliminate two of the three nominees.
18: The longest-running county commissioner, which will be Ben Salango, will get to strike the first name. Then Commissioner Tennant will get to strike the second name, and then basically it's a process of elimination.
16: The committee will accept applications through August 4th. A teenage boy is in stable condition after an early morning shooting on Charleston's west side. Deputy Police Chief Tony Hazlett says they were dispatched to two different places at around 1:45 this morning. Officers responded to the CAMC Women's and Children's Hospital and to the 1400 block of 2nd Avenue.
19: Well, we determined that in the 1400 block of 2nd, I guess, was a party. Altercation started in which shots were fired. And what we learned at the hospital was a 15-year-old juvenile was shot in the arm.
16: Read more at WCHSnetwork.com. Your Metro News AccuWeather forecast, mainly clear skies tonight. A low of 58. It's 78 degrees in the capital city. I'm Jack Carlson, 580 WCHS.
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20: Good evening, this is Del Cooper with a check of traffic on this, your favorite radio station. A few delays we need to pass along to you. First of all, I-64 westbound, mile marker 58. Those are the downtown exits. We're having some delays. 77 northbound at the split. Have some slow traffic moving there as well. And around the Greenbrier Street exit, downtown Charleston, headed westbound, there's some delays there as well.
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10: All right, welcome back to the show. 506 in West Virginia. Time to start the third and final hour of our program today, Metro News Hotline. Thank you so much for tuning in today, folks. Got a busy hour for you planned, but let me just mention before we get started that, hey, you know what? I know a lot of you hop in the car when you're leaving the office, 5 o'clock. I get that. That's when you listen on your way home. This is our most listened to hour of the day. But I just did want to make you aware that, you know, our program starts at 3:06 every day. I know you can't listen to the entire thing. It's a one-way relationship. 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All the other shows on the network that are produced there, they're in the podcast form. Here's what happens. 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Right there on the front page, there's a link to podcasts. You click that, and you're on your way. It's really, really simple. So, and you don't have to listen to the entire show, right? We're broken down into individual hours. We have 10-minute segments that are often there with many of our guests who come to our show on a regular basis. Check it out at the website. The other thing is, you know what? You might be watching us. We're on YouTube, Facebook Live, the Metro News TV app. And for those of you who are tuned in right now watching us live, a very special video hello. We got a lot of stuff to get into in this hour. We'll reset our question of the day, get some responses to that. Also, the Pirates have already played today. The Pirates have gotten beaten. The Reds will play the Guardians again tonight. Rubber game of that three-game set. The Orioles won today. And there's a few things about the O's game that you may not be aware of that are kind of significant. So we'll talk about that. Also, from the football, the Bengals camp began today in Cincinnati. Joe Burrow met the media for the first time after putting the pads back. Well, he didn't put the pads back on today, but he was out there running around a little bit. So we'll hear from Joe Burrow. Also, Big Ten media days continue in Chicago. You got so many teams in the Big Ten now. It's a three-day affair. Today, a host of teams presented, including Ohio State. So we'll hear from Ryan Day here in just a moment. We'll play In or Out. That'll be at 5:25. Tony Caridi will join me at 5:33. We'll be talking about what else? Your West Virginia Mountaineers. Training camp getting ready to open. Players will be reporting. So we've got the latest on the Mountaineers. And Tony can weigh in on the Pirates game today. He was there. He was at that game. So let me do a quick reset on our question of the day. And I just want to talk a little bit more about the Pirate game here in a minute. So question of the day. New survey reveals we prioritize sleep over activities at age 32. Interesting, right? On average, we turn down four opportunities a month on events starting after 9 p.m. or beginning before 9:36 a.m. So the question of the day, and it is sponsored by Selango Law, what are some examples of times you begged off something because it started too late or began too early? What are some examples of times you begged off something because it started either too late or it began too early? The text line here is 304-TALK-304, 304-8255-304. I'm on Exit Weekly, W-E-E-K-L-E-Y, one word, three E's, W-E-E-K-L-E-Y. All right, regarding the Pirate game today, this was another example of the Bucks have just had all kinds of trouble against left-handed starters. Eduardo Rodriguez shut down the Pirates today. 8 shutout innings, struck out 2, gave up only 5 hits on 105 pitches before he gave way to the bullpen. The Pirates now, this season, against left-handed starting pitching, they are 9-23. That's not going to get it done. So for the moment, the Pirates slip back out of the race for the final wild card spot in the National League. And the big hit of the game, Gabriel Moreno, a big two-run homer for the Snakes. It came in the fourth inning and sounded like this.
1: So the Diamondbacks have the go-ahead run at third with one out and an 0-1 count on Gabriel Moreno.
21: This is well struck center field. Garcia working back at the track, at the wall, gone! Home run Moreno, his 8th. And just like that, the D-backs in front, 2-0.
22: What a swing by Gabby. He takes the slider that he struck out on his first at bat and hammers this ball way out to center field.
10: So Arizona now sits 2 games ahead of the Pirates for the final wild card spot. The Bucks are now 1 game over 500 at 55-54, and they really couldn't do anything with the Snakes pitching in this series. The loss marked the 5th straight loss for the Bucks against a left-hander. The Diamondbacks starters in this 3-game series gave up 0 earned runs. You can't do any better than that in 20 2/3 pitching in this series.
20: I was just going to say, I have a question for you as a Pirates fan. The way this during the course of this bit when they came off of the All-Star break and the Pirates won a couple games and got into that last wild card spot for one night, I guess, or whatever it
10: they
20: was.
10: They were in their last. Well, they started yesterday in there.
20: Right. So my question is, does it make you nervous? Because this is like baseball superstition for me. I hate when the announcers start talking about obsessing over that. Like, I noticed on the clip that you sent on the night that they moved into being in the wild card.
10: Right.
20: Like the announcers are like, and now your Pirates are in the playoffs. If I, as a Reds fan, if I hear my announcer saying that, I'm like, just stop.
10: Cut it.
20: X-nay on the, just no, not right now. Just, it's still a long time ago. Let's just wait. I know they got to. I'm not saying there's anything wrong with it. It's just when that conversation starts and you're close to the playoffs, I just feel like every curse in the world is about ready to hit.
10: We were firing off the fireworks cannons because that was the first time in a decade that the Pirates have actually been in the playoff position after the All-Star break since like 2015. So short and sweet. We'll see. I mean, there's a host of
20: teams. Who knows what's going to happen? I just know that as a fan, when I heard that the other day, I was like, man, I wouldn't like that.
10: I know. That's it. The Bengals. Here's the latest on the Bengals. Well, first day of practice. Man, you hate it when somebody gets hurt on the first day, right? So Shamar Stewart was carted off today at practice with a left leg injury, and he's been suffering through injuries a lot since he was a first-round pick for the Bengals back in 2025. Battled injuries last season, had only 1 sack. He had a great career at Texas A&M. He was seen later on the sidelines with a knee brace and crutches. That's not good. That's not good. But we do have some sound from Joe Burrow. So, you know, there's a lot of pressure on the Bengals, and there's a lot of optimism around the Bengals. You know, they retooled the defense. They think they're going to score a lot of points. You never know. Also, I mean, the window is kind of closing on Joe Burrow, right? I mean, in terms of, will Zach Taylor still, if the Bengals miss the playoffs again, what's going to happen to Zach Taylor? Will Burrow demand a trade out of Cincinnati? In any case, they're saying all the right things so far. It's only day one. Here's Joe Burrow with his first comments to the media after the opening day of training camp for the Bengals?
2: Exciting. Now, the last 2 days, you just get antsy because it's like you're in the football mode, but you don't really have anything. And yesterday we weren't until, 12? You get a workout in, and then it's like, what do you do the rest of the day? Because you're in the football mindset, but then you don't really have much going.
3: Thank you. Seemed like the intensity was out there pretty good for day one. What did you think?
2: Yeah, this isn't where, if the intensity's not great on day one, then you're in trouble. That's, kind of a given. Is the intensity still there on day 20? Kind of determines if you're going to be a good team or not.
3: How much stock do you put in having competitive camps and the intensity and action and all of that? But the competitiveness, how much stock do you put in that?
2: Yeah, you have to go best on best if you want to get better. And the better players that are on the other side, the better you're going to be day in and day out, and the more improvement you're going to have at the end of camp. Guys now know how to do it by themselves too, but when you can get those competitive reps in August, that'll pay dividends.
10: There you go. So that's some of Joe Burrow today. The Bengals lost a bunch of games last year. They only won 6 games. It was the third straight year. It seems hard to believe that you could have a quarterback like Burrow and not even make the playoffs. But last year was the third year in a row that the Bengals went without making the playoffs. And the Bengals defense, terrible. But they've retooled the defense and probably made one of the biggest moves of the offseason when they were able to get Dexter Lawrence from the Giants. So there's a lot of optimism around the Bengals. We'll see. Ohio State. The Ohio State Buckeyes are expected to have another big year in the Big Ten. Today was day 2 of the Big Ten media days. A whole host of schools presented today. There's more tomorrow. It's a 3-day event. But we wanted to just give you a little taste of what Ryan Day had to say today. Here are some of his opening comments today in Chicago about the 2026 Buckeyes.
4: Good afternoon, everybody. It's more of an honor today than it ever has been for me to stand up here after 10 years at Ohio State, 8 years now as the head coach, to represent our program, to represent the Ohio State University, to represent the great state of Ohio and all of our fans. It's a very, very special place, and I understand that more and more every year. And I want to thank Tony for his leadership. Tony is somebody who is a very hard worker. Anybody that's worked with Tony will quickly learn how hard he works. And his leadership has put us in a great position here in the Big Ten. People will talk about, the SEC and the Big Ten. I mean, certainly we've won the last 3 national championships here in the Big Ten. But to me, it's about where are we at this year? What are we putting on the field this year? And then where are we going into the future? And as college football changes and college athletic changes, I think the Big Ten is very, very well positioned, and for a lot of reasons. And one of them is because of Tony's leadership. Another one is because of the 18 member institutions, their locations throughout the country, their brands, their fan bases. And so it's clear to see we have big momentum, and a big part of that is because of Tony. I think our coaches within the Big Ten is as strong as I've seen since I've been in the Big Ten. When you sit in the meetings and Tony's in there, he listens. We go in there, we vent, we talk about a lot of things, we complain. It's part of the job with all the change that goes on, and he can't fix everything, but he's listening, and he's going to do what he can when he leaves to get those things addressed. But I can't tell you how much respect I have for their 17 guys in that room. When you look all the way up and down, the entire conference, this is as strong as it's been.
10: All right, there you go. That's some of Ryan Day earlier today, Ohio State presenting at the Big Ten Media Day. Man, he's right. They got a lot of great brands, but they all can't win every game. There's going to be some disappointed faces. I thought Pat Fitzgerald was saying some pretty interesting things today about he and the Spartans expect to win a Big Ten championship. We'll see.
5: We'll see. He's the new boss at Michigan State. Let's take a quick break. We'll come back and play in or out. And don't forget, Tony Caridi's coming up in about 15 minutes. We're back in just a moment.
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4: This is a Bloomberg Money Minute. A dismal day on Wall Street, even though the Federal Reserve voted to keep interest rates unchanged again, easing worries about a possible surprise rate increase. But with fighting between the U.S. and Iran heating up again, oil shot nearly 7% higher, and bond yields rose to an almost two-decade high. So investors got spooked about another endless war in the Middle East, and with that, the Dow tumbled 1,153 points. That's a more than 2% decline. The NASDAQ down 434, 1.75% lower, and the S&P lost 1.5%, down 113 points. And oil is back around $85 a barrel. Late earnings today from Meta Platforms. It gave a lackluster third-quarter revenue forecast, those shares moving lower in after-hours trading. Much better results from Microsoft thanks to its Azure cloud computing unit. And Mattel unveiling this year's signature collection Barbie holiday doll. It comes in a variety of skin tones and hairstyles for all to enjoy. Tom Busby, Bloomberg.
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11: Good evening. This is Dale Cooper with another check of traffic. We do have an accident we need to pass along to you. It's I-64 headed westbound, mile marker 52. That's in between Institute and Dunbar, Dunbar and Institute. We do have a two-vehicle accident that is causing some problems there. Again, at 64 westbound, mile marker 52 between Dunbar and Institute.
2: This is the legendary voice of Charleston, 580 WCHS.
12: All right, welcome back to the show. It is time to play In or Out. Two-man bobsled edition today. Every day at this time, we focus on the stuff you talk about at the office. We call it In or Out. The setup is simple. Three categories, food or beverage, gut reaction. Finally, this one's about a celebrity. The topics of which change daily. Let's get started with food or beverage. Coop, are you ready to go?
13: Yeah, I'm ready.
12: Because today is National Chicken Wing Day.
13: Ah, chicken wings.
12: Okay. It was in Buffalo, they declared it Chicken Wing Day in 1977, and everybody else kind of followed suit. Buffalo chicken wings were created in October of 1964 by Teresa Bellissimo at the Anchor Bar in Buffalo for her sons and some of their friends for a midnight snack. And there are tons of deals today if you're interested in wings. They've got deals at 7-Eleven, at Pizza Hut, at Buffalo Wings. You can look it up, but today you can get some pretty good deals. I'm just talking in general. Chicken wings. In or out. Wings.
11: You know, they really had a moment in my life like 15 years ago. It seems like I was eating chicken wings like crazy, just like all the time, like between 20 and 15 years ago. I still like them, still have them, still totally in. There's no question about that. But the truth of the matter is, I don't eat them nearly as much as I used to at one time.
12: This is a good topic for Tony Caridi coming on here in a bit, right?
11: Yeah, it will be.
12: I wonder if he's ever been to the Anchor Bar. I've been to the original one. And it's right on Main, and I've been at the one at the Buffalo Airport. There's tons of locations, you know, in a variety of states as well. I'm in. I'm in on wings. And keeping the food thing going, Gut Reaction is next. The personal belongings of Colonel Sanders are now up for public auction. You can get his pressure cooker, his black bow tie, his watches, the original cash register, and get a load of this, a 1964 planner that contains the handwritten recipe.
11: The recipe? Oh, man.
12: His former 5,000-square-foot home is also on the block. The personal effects of Colonel Sanders, in or out.
11: I'm just curious, how does that work as far as IP goes with that recipe? I didn't think anybody was allowed to own that thing. Now, I have a recipe that claims to be the original that I've used before, and it's really good. I don't know if it's actually the original or not, but just curious about that. Again, this isn't my kind of thing, but for somebody out there, this is like a gold mine, right? It's got to be. So, I mean, I'll be in for them because it's going to make them happy, right?
12: Would this get you to stop on the interstate if you saw that somebody had a museum of the personal items of Colonel Sanders?
11: Completely honest, I have stopped many times for many things in my life, but those days are behind me, so today there is zero chance. At one time, maybe, but today, no way.
12: I'm going to be in on this. I'm in on this. Finally, this one's about a celebrity. Oh, Disney. Disney is really excited about the idea that Macaulay Culkin has reportedly met with the boys at the Mouse to discuss a potential Home Alone reboot. Home Alone reboot. They are saying that Disney is salivating over the project. They're coming at him like nobody's business, according to Variety. Disney is offering Macaulay Culkin a separate passion project as a sweetener. The franchise ranks among the most top-streamed holiday titles annually. Macaulay Culkin is 45 years old. Macaulay Culkin, in or out?
11: I know the siren call is going to be too strong just to do kind of the same thing over again because it is what it is. But man, to make Kevin into like a highly trained operative of some kind who has to deploy his skills that he learned defending his home.
12: That's not how this is working.
11: I know. It's going to be some kind of send up of the originals.
12: Right.
11: And it's not going to be nearly that good. But it will still be interesting. He's an interesting guy. I think that he's survived Hollywood pretty well for the most part. I got to be in on Macaulay Culkin.
12: You know, he's got to be a little bit jealous of all the attention his brother's getting, right? From Succession.
11: I don't think he is, actually. He seems very happy with his place and where he ended up.
12: So here's how this would go down. The story from Disney is apparently a grown-up Kevin would get locked out by his own trap-setting son.
11: Yeah, that's how this would work. That's exactly what I expected. Yeah. Of course, that's what it's going to be.
12: Macaulay Culkin, I can't be a hater. I'm absolutely in. All right, we'll take a break for local news headlines. Then Tony Caridi is going to be coming by, and we're going to be talking about Mountaineer football and more. This is Metro News, the voice of West Virginia.

0: Good evening. It's 5:30 and 78 degrees in the capital city. I'm Jack Carlson in the 580 WCHS radio newsroom. There's an open seat in the West Virginia House of Delegates. The 50th district seat was held by former state delegate Elliot Pritt. He resigned earlier this week. Pritt is charged with enticing a 15-year-old girl into an inappropriate relationship. The Fayette County Republican Executive Committee is going to meet on Monday to come up with three candidates to replace Pritt. Those names will be sent to Governor Patrick Morrissey. He'll make a decision on who will serve out Pritt's term. Fayette County GOP Chairman Greg Ingram says he was taken aback by the allegations against Pritt.
1: I was in shock. I know Elliot Pritt, and I was completely in shock. I would have never imagined this out of him. He fooled a lot of us, including the legislators.
0: Pritt has not removed himself from the November ballot, which means he's still the Republican nominee for the general election for now. Read more at WCHSnetwork.com. Charleston police are investigating a shots fired incident on the city's west side. Police say a 15-year-old boy checked into a hospital with a gunshot wound in his arm early this morning. Authorities say the shots were fired at a large party on 2nd Avenue at around 1:30 this morning. Deputy Police Chief Tony Hazlett says police hope to make an arrest today. The open seat on the Kanawha County Commission is going to the County Republican Executive Committee for input. Chairwoman Donna Carruthers says she's overseeing the process.
2: We will interview all the qualified candidates. It's a subcommittee of four people, and I will be the chairperson of that.
0: The committee is getting involved in the commission's search for Lance Wheeler's replacement. You can read more at our website. The Cincinnati Reds face the Cleveland Guardians tonight. We'll have coverage starting at 7 o'clock here on 580 WCHS. It's 78 degrees in the capital city. I'm Jack Carlson, 580 WCHS.
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5: With an update in sports, I'm Joe Percato on 580 WCHS. Play is underway in the opening round of the 93rd West Virginia Open Golf Championship at Glade Springs Resort in Daniels. 132 players are in the field, playing their opening rounds on the Cobb and Stonehaven courses today. Scott Depot native and former WVU golfer Chris Williams owns the clubhouse lead. He shot a round of 4 under par today. The field will be cut in half following tomorrow's second round. The WVU women's basketball team will open up next season by hosting a conference championship team. The Mountaineers will host defending Atlantic 10 champion Rhode Island on Tuesday, November 3rd to open up the year. That's one of 7 non-conference games that the Mountaineers will host at Hope Coliseum. WVU will also host George Washington, Akron, Coppin State, Mount St. Mary's, Harvard, and Robert Morris in Morgantown. With this update of sports, I'm Joe Percato on 580 WCHS.
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0: All right, welcome back to the show. 26 minutes till the hour. Hey, quick update on what's going on at the West Virginia Open. You know, outside of the West Virginia Amateur, the Greenbrier, the West Virginia Open is the second biggest golf event, arguably, of the calendar. It's being played at Glade Springs in Daniels. The first round is in the books. Chris Williams from Scott Depot and Pat Carter. Oh, man, does he have enough room on his mantle for any more awards after all those wins in the amateur and the senior amateur? Both of those guys share the first round lead after opening rounds of 4 under par 68 today. Pretty good looking leaderboard. You got some regular names in this event kind of lurking. Christian Brand, also from Hurricane, played at Marshall, and I think he's won 3 amateur championships. He's 3 shots back. So they'll continue for the next couple of days. But Williams and Carter have the lead after opening rounds of 68 today. Question of the day. Getting some pretty good responses to this one. A new survey reveals we prioritize sleep over activities beginning at age 32. Turning down on average 4 opportunities a month on events that start after 9 p.m. or before 7:36 a.m. So the question of the day, and it is sponsored by Selango Law, what are some examples of times you begged off something because it started too late or began too early? What are some examples of times you begged off something because it started too late or it began too early? To respond, text Lou's in 304-TALK 304. 304-8255-304. I'm on Exit Weekly, WEEKLEY. Tony Caridi joins me now to talk about the Mountaineers and more. How you doing today, Tony?
1: I'm great, Dave. How are you?
0: Thank you for coming on the show. Oh, my goodness. You sent me a wonderful picture today of you at the ballpark at PNC Park today for the Bucks and for the Arizona Diamondbacks. And the Snakes threw a left-handed starter out there today against the Pirates, and I guess the final result was predictable. It's kind of disappointing, though, when you go to the ball game and you can't even see the Pirates score a run, right?
1: You know, I just read a note. It's the third time in 7 games that they've been shut out. So they're having a little offensive stagnation at this point. Eduardo Rodriguez for the Diamondbacks was very good today. I mean, he could have, if they would have let him go, he could have gotten a complete game victory, which you almost never see. But he went 8 innings, gave up 5 hits, didn't allow a run. He goes to 10-3 on the season. And Jared Jones, who started for the Pirates, you know, I would put the category under hard luck loser. I mean, he threw 6 innings, he gave up 4 hits, 3 earned runs, but obviously he got no support.
0: Yeah, and Marino had that 2-run homer for the Arizona Diamondbacks. And I don't want to talk about that. I want to talk about your seats. Your seats, man. You had such great tickets for the game today. It didn't look like there was a gigantic crowd there. And, man, there's nothing better than like a noon start in the middle of the week to see a ball game.
1: Yeah, so actually I had a crew with me. I had Jeff Jenkins.
0: Oh, nice. Okay.
1: Yeah, Jeff Jenkins. We had the House of Delegate and my statistician for 30 plus years, Jeff Campbell, the king of Greenbrier County, was with us, and the senator, Brad Howe, in case we needed any analytical information during the course of the game. So us 4 knuckleheads went up there, and we got really good seats, it was fun. It was 19,000 people there, which is pretty good, for an afternoon.
0: It is. Crowd. Yeah, that is. Yeah. Who ate the most?
1: Well, Dave, I don't want to bring it up publicly, but Jeff Campbell embarrassed himself. We stopped at Cirrus Ice Cream on the way home. He ordered a banana split, and I don't know if you're familiar with it, but it's like a manhole cover.
0: Dang.
1: With like about a foot of ice cream on top of it. Embarrassingly, I mean, he didn't eat 20% of it. Couldn't eat 20%, had me eventually pull over so he could drop it off because it was leaking, and it was a woeful, embarrassing effort on his part to try to finish that banana split.
0: Hey, I don't know if you caught in or out today, but today is National Chicken Wing Day. And I mentioned the Anchor Bar in Buffalo.
1: Yeah, very good, yeah.
0: So have you ever been to the Anchor Bar?
1: I have, and that was the originator.
0: Right.
1: But if you talk to the Buffalonians out there, they will tell you that Duff's, D-U-F-F-S, Duff's has superseded Anchor as the best place for wings in Buffalo.
0: So I've been to the Anchor Bar, the one on Main, and I've been to the one at the airport as well. I had no idea they had so many locations. I mean, they got a ton of locations nationwide now. Yeah. They're all over the place.
1: Yeah. It's a great story of how, I don't know if people will just do it really quick. So the way that wings were created, it was late at night. The guys were at the bar. It was like 10, 30, 11 o'clock. They said, hey, you got anything back there for us to eat? She was making like chicken soup or something in the back for the next day. She said, all I got is these wings that we cut off that are left. So she goes, let me try something. So it was someone there fried them and then put the sauce on them. And it was like, boom, chicken wings. That's how it all started.
0: it's the craziest thing. All right. So you've had a good summer, but summer's over for you, bro. I mean, training camp, you ready to go?
1: I am, yeah. The footballers will practice early tomorrow morning, and then they will be let go tomorrow, and it's their last mini break before practice starts next week. So they're going to be off after tomorrow morning's early practice. And now, when we say practice, they've been practicing throughout the summer a couple of times on the field each week in addition to their lifting without any helmets or any equipment. So when they come back, August 5, which is next week, is when football practice actually starts. So, yeah, it's on, and very much looking forward to see how this team comes together over the next several months.
0: So you and Coop and I will be together here in Charleston out near Capitol High School a week from tomorrow for another edition of Inside the Huddle. How many of those are you doing, and when do they start?
1: Friday, I will be in Martinsburg. And so two this year, we're going to do the Charleston and we're going to do the Martinsburg one. The Martinsburg event,

0: to events and look forward to doing it.
1: Sounds,
0: that is always the beginning, yeah.
1: So I didn't send you a note about this, but I've been watching the Big Ten Media Day for the last couple of days, and I wanted to ask you this. How do you think Matt Campbell's going to do at Penn State? What do you think?
0: Well, just a couple of thoughts, right? It's so difficult to have the success that the fan base wants, right? Just because you go back to Paterno and then James Franklin, you saw what got him fired, right? He's winning double-digit win totals, but not beating the schools, Michigan and Ohio State, that he had to beat. So your margin for error there is extremely, extremely high and difficult. I think Matt Campbell is a superb football coach, but as James Franklin just displayed, you can be a superb football coach, but unless you beat the right teams often enough, you will be looked at with a jaundiced eye. And so, you know, realistically, Dave, he probably doesn't meet the expectations because there's more of a chance that he won't than he will, because it's such a narrow margin of what they're going to define as success.
1: My thing is, I just look at Penn State's schedule. Ohio State's not on it. Indiana's not on it. Yeah, they play Michigan on the road. But I don't know, man. I look at this Penn State schedule, and I think they're set up for 10-plus wins. I don't. With all the people that he brought with him from Iowa State, I think there's a good chance Penn State's going to the playoffs.
0: I would say this, Dave. You have the one thing that you got to keep in mind, and I know that Kurt Cignetti kind of changed this mentality, but I am in the camp that when it's the first year for a coach in whatever program to get the cruise ship off of the dock and going in the right direction, it's really hard the first year. And, you know, we saw it here last year, right? We saw it the first time Rich was here. It was 3 wins, and then it ballooned the second year. And then last year was 4 wins. And so I think it's hard the first year, even though he's bringing a bunch of guys. And I know Cignetti, I think, is going to be the exception to the rule of plug and play, and all of a sudden you're going to be good. Now, that's not to say that I don't think that he'll have double digit win seasons eventually, but it's hard the first year.
1: I'll get you out of here on this. News broke earlier this week that WVU was adjusting its schedule a little bit with the game against Ohio next year. And I wanted to ask you about this. I mean, man, before COVID, you remember what it was like when a game would have to be dropped or a game would have to be moved?
0: Yes.
1: It was like, we can't do this. It took us years to develop this schedule. It's like COVID and the money obviously involved has just changed this picture totally. Of teams willing to move around games that are supposed to happen next season.
0: Correct. I think that you're exactly right. And to your point, we saw some crazy things in scheduling happen, both in football and in basketball. You know, Ross Hodge was an assistant at North Texas during the COVID year when Grant McCaslin was the head coach, and West Virginia struck up a game and played the game within 6 days of the phone call. And like,
1: yeah.
0: There's like, and Ross tells the story, like Grant came to him and said, hey, we can play West Virginia. He goes like, when? He goes like, I forget what the day was, like Wednesday or Thursday. He goes, you got to be kidding me. He goes, you know, well, they said that they can take care of the plane and do this and do that. And it was just literally 6 days might be too long of it. And so I think that showed us all that this scheduling, like way years and years and years, maybe doesn't necessarily have to be the norm of how you put these things together.
1: All right, got to leave it there. Tony, thanks for your time today. I do appreciate it. And a good talk about wings.
0: Oh, hey, anytime you want to talk about food, you just ring me up, buddy. I'm here.
1: Tony Caridi, thanks for joining us today. Let's take you a quick break, and we'll come back with more in just a moment. Stay tuned.
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3: I'm Ed Benkin. Training camp is now underway for all 32 NFL teams, and there have already been a host of injuries. Bengals defensive end Shamar Stewart was carted off the field during practice. He suffered a left leg injury. Saints defensive lineman Brian Brzee suffered a knee injury, which is feared to be a torn ACL. Panthers rookie wide receiver Chris Brazel II went down in practice. As first reported by The Athletic and confirmed to ESPN, Brazel suffered a moderate LCL tear in his left knee. and was expected to be out for 8 weeks.

0: The injury happened during a non-contact play. He was a third-round draft pick during the offseason. At Falcons camp, Atlanta is dealing with quarterback injuries. Tua Tagovailoa is dealing with what is believed to be a flare-up, and Michael Penix Jr. is still working his way back from a knee injury. Coach Kevin Stefanski says his quarterback is making the right progress.
1: Every player, every injury you treat differently, and you treat based on the how the person's doing, the checkpoints, all those things. He's hitting every single checkpoint, so I'm very, very confident in the plan.
0: In other quarterback news, Vegas coach Clint Kubiak says Kirk Cousins will start camp as the number one quarterback, with rookie Fernando Mendoza and veteran Aiden O'Connell getting the rest of the reps. To baseball, where the Marlins outslugged the Phillies 8-6. That completes a three-game sweep of their series after Miami came into the series having lost 12 in a row. The Diamondbacks beat the Pirates 3-0. Arizona is now tied with Philadelphia for the second National League wildcard spot. Pittsburgh is two games behind both teams, currently out of the playoff race. The Cubs and the Cardinals finished their series tonight in St. Louis, with Chicago going for a three-game sweep. The Cubs currently hold the top wildcard spot in the NL.
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4: Now let's check in on traffic from the 580 WCHS studio.
5: Good evening, this is Dale Cooper with another check of traffic. We do have an accident we need to pass along to you. It's I-64 headed westbound, mile marker 52. That's in between Institute and Dunbar and Institute. We do have a two-vehicle accident that is causing some problems there. Again, at 64 westbound, mile marker 52 between Dunbar and Institute.
6: It's Dave Allen coming up on the next show. Very happy to have with me the West Virginia Pickle Guy, talking about the Almost Heaven Pickle Festival in South Charleston this weekend, right here, Voice of Charleston, WCHS.
7: All right, welcome back to the show. It's been a busy day in baseball. Coop, we haven't really talked too much about the Reds today. I wanted to ask you, as a fan, do you have any emotions about Brady Singer's last potential start? Do you think this is it for Singer as a Red tonight?
5: It seems likely. I mean, of the pieces that would be, I mean, the thing is, this is his last year. I think he's on a qualifying offer, if I'm not mistaken. So this was going to be his last year regardless.
7: Yeah.
5: Not much point to keep him around. This isn't going to be a playoff season. He's pitched much, much, much, much better than the last, I don't know, I guess maybe 6-8 starts or more. I don't know. He's been a lot better since I started calling him Dinger Singer.
7: Yeah. His ERA is down to like 4.5.
5: Yeah, yeah. You know, so, I mean, he's just a guy. You know, I mean, there's been a lot of guys like that. I don't have any particular emotion. I mean, he's been a good player. He's done his job for the Reds, but also this is part of his job to be somebody to get maybe a prospector, a guy that might be able to play some innings next year. You know, I mean, that's also part of his role.
7: It's funny. So now we're starting to see some of these players that we think could be potentially in motion in terms of starting pitchers making what could be their final starts for their particular teams. But you don't know if that's definitely going to be the case. I mean, just a few days ago, there was a little chatter about maybe the Tigers wouldn't trade him, and they still might not. They still might not. But it was kind of it was kind of an interesting case for Skubal today. So he's going up against the O's in Detroit, and it was all set up for him to have like a great farewell, and he did get multiple standing ovations. But this was a game today where the Tigers are cruising. They're up 7-0. Scooble's doing what Scooble does, and then suddenly the Birds come storming back. They come storming back, and they win the game in 12 innings after they were down by 7 runs. Scooble got multiple standing ovations. He went over 1,000 career strikeouts in the very first inning. And, you know, that it was one of those things where he only needed one to get there. And it gave the Tiger fans a chance to really give him a big ovation. Here he gets to strikeout number 1,000 against the O's earlier today.
8: That's a strike, 3-2 to start the game.
9: Now, you got to think that Tarek's just, it's in the back of his mind right here, and just says, you know what, let's see if I can get 100 real early here. Get this out of the way.
8: 3-2. Swing and a miss, strike three. It's 1,000 for Tarek Skubal. Everybody here loves and appreciates what he's done. And we'll show it right now.
7: That's really a nice moment.
5: It is. It is.
7: Really a nice moment. So, man, where's he going? Where's he going? I mean, if they...
5: There's like four teams, right?
7: I mean, they trade him to they trade him to the Dodgers. It's probably time to size the rings right now.
5: Yeah, I guess, man. It's kind of a shame for the Tigers because this is a situation where this is Scooble's last year. So their return on him for a non-controllable pitcher, sure, he's a Cy Young caliber pitcher that is a great pitcher, but you're still only trading a half a season, not even a half a season.
7: I know.
5: And you're not going to get a ton in return of that. I mean, you'll get something, but you're not going to get the same thing as you would get what you should be getting for a pitcher of the quality of Scooble. It's kind of a tough sell, man. It's kind of a tough sell.
7: Yeah, I'd like to know some of the offers. And we're gonna know soon enough.
5: Yeah.
7: But you remember the year Ohtani, the Angels decided not to trade him?
5: Yeah, yeah.
7: You know, the Angels, hey, we're gonna play this out. And then the ownership of the Angels have to pick up the LA Times every single day and see what he's doing for the Dodgers across town.
5: Look, they have nobody to blame from themselves. They had two of the greatest players in baseball on the same team at the same time and could never build anything around them to win anything. That's on them.
7: Yeah, I agree. So games today, the Pirates lose to the Diamondbacks 3-0. We talked about it with Tony Caridi a little while ago. Just the Bucks could not get anything going against Rodriguez. He's now 10-3. And Jared Jones pitched well. He pitched pretty well. His ERA is under 4 at 3.81. So the Bucks lose, and we told you about the O's. That was a good win for Baltimore today. Coming from a 7-0 deficit, they come all the way back on the road on Scooble's potential final start in Detroit, and they beat the Tigers in 12 innings, 10-9. The Braves and the Mets are playing a doubleheader after they got rained out last night. The Mets beat the Braves earlier today, 3-2. The Nats... we're losers to the Blue Jays today. Toronto wins in D.C. 5-2. There's a lot of action today in the afternoon. Games in progress. The Giants, they've had a miserable season, but today they're taking it out on the first-place Brewers. They lead the Brewers 10-2. They're in the bottom of the sixth inning there. And, of course, the Reds. Oh, one more game. Padres lead the Rockies 3-0. They're in the bottom of the sixth in San Diego. And, of course, the Reds and the Guardians will play one more time tonight. After splitting the doubleheader yesterday, you know, Cooper really didn't talk too much about it. For a bullpen game last night, the Reds really put it together, right? I mean, yeah. They threw a shutout at the Guardians last night.
5: That's one of those things, like, for some reason or another going into that game, I'm like, this is exactly the kind of game, for whatever reason, the Reds are going to back into and win. Like, I just had that kind of feeling. It's like the worst thing that you want to hear is the Reds bullpen game.
7: I know.
5: It's like, that's the last thing you want to hear. But for some reason, I actually had confidence that the Reds would probably end up winning that game last night. And they did.
7: They did. Yeah, that was a really, really good win for them last night. As Ferguson, Garcia, Franco... Pagan got in there.
5: As soon as Pagan came in the ninth, I'm like, oh, that's it. He's going to give up like a single and a two-run homer, and it's going to go into extras, and the Reds will lose, because that's what always happens.
7: No, they won it last night. All right, we'll take a break and wrap it for the day in a moment.
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7: All right, folks, we got to get on out of here. 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

0: just days after a pause in hostilities.
1: The president now for days has been insisting that the Iranians are desperate to make a deal, but there has been no public indication by the Iranians that they actually want to do that. And now we see this strike last night, those missile attacks on Jordan that, of course, were intercepted, shot down.
0: The war with Iran creating more uncertainty when it comes to oil and gas prices. The Federal Reserve Board today voting 9-3 to leave interest rates unchanged for now. New details in the federal investigation against FBI Director James Comey. He's accused of posting a seashell formation of 8647 that was intended, authorities say, to threaten the president.
2: Defense lawyers say prosecutors interviewed Sammy the Bull Gravano to ask if he believed Comey's experience prosecuting the Gambino crime family would have led him to believe the term 86

0: was a reference to murder. Ravano cooperated with the Department of Justice in the 90s and admitted to his involvement in 19 murders. But he told prosecutors that Comey's post wasn't a personal threat to Trump. Comey's lawyers revealed the details as part of their push to have the case thrown out ahead of trial. Peter Haralambos, ABC News.
1: Flash flooding remains a threat in portions of the Northeast following yesterday's severe storms. Here's ABC's Ginger Z.
2: We are going to see the same system produce more rain, and that's why we've got an area today of a level 3 out of 4, which is high, right, from Connecticut right through western Massachusetts into southern Vermont. You could easily see 1 to 2 inch per hour rainfall rates, 2 to 4 inch totals on top of what you've already had. We will finally spin this thing out of here by Friday morning.
1: The nation's midsection and western states dealing with searing heat with triple-digit temperatures hanging on this week. 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
1: Firefighters are cleaning up in France and Spain with widespread evacuations still in place. Fires in the Bordeaux region burning an area much larger than the size of Paris. ABC's Marcus Moore is in France.
4: We are here in France where crews have been in the process of trying to get ahead of the flames that have been burning that have already scorched an area 4 times the size of Paris. And they had intended to come to this area to do some preemptive work and lay water down around the area to try to keep it cool, to keep the chance of fires going down. And then just a few moments ago, we saw the smoke rising here. Another fire has popped up.
1: Schools are now turning to drones to help combat active shooters. ABC's Sophie Flay has details.
5: The aircraft called Campus Guardian Angel can ram into a threat at 50 miles per hour. Mithril Defense, the company behind the drone, says they'll be stored at the schools so teachers can activate them during an emergency. But some parents are raising concerns.
6: They are operated remotely from Texas.
5: Critics also argue the drones could misidentify a threat, and they argue school resources should go towards preventing gun violence.
1: The CDC says cyclosporiasis cases now top 18,000 across 45 states. Health officials have linked some of these cases to shredded iceberg lettuce served at some Taco Bell restaurants in 9 states. The agency said it's possible there are other potential sources. Michelle Franzen, ABC News.
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10: Good evening. I'm Jack Carlson in the 580 WCHS Radio Newsroom. West Virginia Secretary of State Chris Warner says the State Election Commission is meeting next Friday to discuss former delegate Elliot Pritt. Pritt is behind bars and is accused of having a sexual relationship with an underage girl. Warner says the commission will review 2 different requests to disqualify Pritt from the general election ballot. Pritt is currently the Republican nominee for November's election. Charleston police are investigating an early morning shooting on the city's west side. Police say a 15-year-old boy was shot in the arm. They're looking to make an arrest by the end of today. The Kanawha County Republican Executive Committee is reviewing candidates for the open county commission seat. They're tasked with coming up with 3 nominees for the sitting commissioners to review. Your Metro News AccuWeather forecast, mainly clear skies tonight, a low of 58. Sunshine and some clouds tomorrow, a high of 81. In the 580 WCHS Radio Newsroom, I'm Jack Carlson.
11: Five, three.

0: believe what I just saw.
1: Bill McKenzie hits a 38-yard field goal on the final play of the football game.
2: 5 seconds left in the game. Do you believe in miracles? Yes!
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4: 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And now, across the state of West Virginia and beyond, Sportsline is on the air.
5: Sportsline for a Wednesday. We are on the air. Kyle Wiggs, Greg Hunter, Brad Howe in our Health Plan studios. And a little bit of a different show tonight. Preseason camp begins in a week. So we're going to take a little time, a week out, and kind of examine the depth chart. And Greg, you'll make your best guess. Well, more than a guess, educated guess,
6: yeah,
5: towards,
6: put it that way,
5: who will be getting reps. And of course, that's why they have a preseason. So things can change. People can move up, people can move down.
6: Yeah, though after, you know, witnessing some of spring practice, we got a preview of what it looked like at that point. And unlike the last couple of years, Brad, there hasn't been nearly as much roster shakeup in the summer. Before, you had this whole other group of players that was part of, join the team in time for preseason camp, and you go, okay, how are they going to factor in? Well, there are a few freshmen that have come in since the end of the spring drills, but not really that many. So for the most part, what you had in the spring is what you're going to be looking at going into the fall. And I think that gives us, at least those of us that are trying to chart this thing, a better idea of how this is going to go.
7: Yeah, that one portal window made a difference, yeah, in kind of solidifying. And that was the point of doing away with the second one. So you would get to this point and have some continuity from a coaching staff perspective. Is once you came out of the spring, you knew who was on your roster. And yeah, we'll dive into that. It'll be interesting because, listen, guys, there's a ton of new faces on this Mountaineer team again. One of the most roster turnovers, or highest roster turnovers in the country again for a second straight year.
6: Two-thirds of this football team was not on the roster in December.
5: That's incredible. And there's very, very few returnees on defense.
6: Yeah. One guy started one single game.
5: Yeah.
6: Ben Cutter is the only person who started a game for West Virginia last year on defense who returns this coming season. And he only started one. He started more in previous seasons, but that's it. So, I mean, it's a few returnees on defense and a lot of new faces. And I think when you look at that, that's where my biggest question marks are.
5: On the defensive side.
6: I mean, obviously, there's a whole lot of questions on offense, too. But just because there's so much unknown on defense, it's where I've got to look and say, okay, those answers are the ones they've got to come up with quickly.
5: We'll take text as we move through that conversation, 304, talk 304. But before we get there, we've been following, on a day-by-day, kind of hour-by-hour basis, this Protect College Sports Act. Of course, we had U.S. Senator Shelley Moore Capito on Monday. She was cautiously optimistic that things were moving in a positive direction and that something would get done. And then we heard from Big Ten Commissioner Tony Petitti yesterday, and he was somewhat optimistic, saying that the Big Ten as an entity isn't going to get everything they want. They realize that. So there was negotiation room. There was room for compromise. Today, however, the tone is a little bit more negative. It's, in fact, significantly more negative. John Bryce in USA Today writes that despite major concessions developed in deliberations Monday into the night of Tuesday and through Wednesday morning, the Protect College Sports Act faced, quote, slimmer odds to advance the bill to a floor vote before the August recess. When is that, you ask? Well, it's August the 7th, so a week from Friday, and it's a significant recess. They would not reconvene until the middle of September, and then you're pretty much into election season with the midterms coming up in November. So this article in USA Today quotes a Senate Commerce Committee aide anonymously, quote, major concessions were made overnight With every passing minute, though, odds are slimmer that we can move the bill before the August recess. Another committee aide who has worked directly on the bill's framework said, quote, there is a definite feeling that the Big Ten and SEC are continuing to move the goalposts, and time is ticking. That's not a joke. There is a non-zero chance, a small chance, but not a 0% chance that the Senate could go to recess early. The ball is really, really in the SEC and Big Ten's court. I understand maybe they need to say, hey, we support this. There's a few details to work out, but otherwise that would be a tough position to plan. So, again, that is correct. The ball's in the SEC and Big Ten's court. It has been throughout this entire process, and apparently at least one of those leagues is not happy with the concessions that were granted.
7: It's interesting. This is really a roller coaster ride, and it really depends on which source is leaking the information on whether it's going to get done or not, and that's what's contributing to this roller coaster. I do find what's interesting is last night when we left the air, it had been reported that the Big Ten and the SEC had a 9 a.m. deadline to meet those revisions. That has come and went, and that article continues and says we've been working day and night to make the revisions that they said they needed, a committee aide told USA Today Sports. And it says, we need an answer. That wasn't a superficial deadline. There's a lot that goes into passing legislation, a lot of work behind the scenes. It just takes time. The Big Ten and the SEC have been in the loop throughout the entire process. They're familiar with the bill, text, and changes we've discussed. There's a real sense, listen to this one, there's a real sense that the Big Ten and SEC leadership are moving the goalposts, and the ball is in their court, pardon all the sports metaphors. They need to make a decision and make a clear indication. Hey, tweak this or that, but we're in sort of in support of the bill. That time of return, no return, is rapidly approaching. So I think you can see the frustration coming out of the committee by what the Big Ten and the SEC are doing. I'll go further than that. We're quoting the USA Today article. If you go read Yahoo Sports, On3 Sports, you will get the exact same quotes from the same aide. So this wasn't one aide to one source at USA Today. This was multiple going out there, kind of putting the SEC and the Big Ten on notice there. So it'll be interesting to follow. But again, the clock is ticking. You're running out of time. A supposed deadline that was put in place has come and gone, and we're not necessarily to a point of being any closer to getting this thing done.
5: What's more is it seems like after changes were made, they were made in the direction of what at least the SEC wanted, and it still does not seem to be enough. In other words, they've gotten what they've wanted, and they still won't give the approval or give the go-ahead.
7: Well, here, you think they've got what they've gotten. I mean, we haven't necessarily seen what those are, and I think that's part of what the frustration is. The committee member here is intimating that that is the case, that they have acquiesced to a lot of those conferences, or to those conferences, and then those conferences are yet asking for something different or more in advance. And again, guys, we're just back to where we are when we discuss this all the time. Consensus is hard, and you've got two leagues that are trying not to give up their grip on what they have. They feel they have it better than everybody else right now, and probably do, and don't want to acquiesce and give any of those things back. Therefore, you're at the stalemate. So moving this thing forward in the compressed time frame continues to be something that a lot of people early on said, boy, you're not headed in a good direction. It has seemed to change a couple of times, but we're right back to where that initial thought started, that this thing looks like it might not get done in the next few days.
5: And again, well, go ahead, Greg.
6: Yeah, so I was going to say, Brad, so the answer to you, to this question could take you 24 hours. But if this does not get done in this session, what then is the Reader's Digest version of what's going to happen?
7: Yeah, well, it's going to sit, and then it can be picked up when they come back out of recess. But as we talked with Senator Capito, the timing is there, but now you're getting into some other issues. You got midterm elections coming, and you're already into the sports season. So how willing is everybody going to be to discuss during that? Does it wait and have to go a whole nother year? And what happens in the interim there? Is it continue to be the wild, wild west until that time in which it gets done? So it would be, I think, a significant blow if it gets delayed, because as you know with these things, guys, you want to have some momentum and continue to push the momentum and try and get it to the finish line. If it stops and you have to restart this thing in 3 months, 4 months, 5 months, first of the year, I think that makes it even more difficult to get to the finish line.
5: 304 Talk 304. We'll take a quick break here. We'll look at the depth chart, start on the offensive side, and go down the line. Greg's got his legal pad filled up with notes, and he's ready. So we'll get to that when we return. This is the CityNet Statewide Sports Line. We will return to the Health Plan Studios.

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5: This is a Bloomberg Money Minute. The Federal Reserve voted to keep interest rates unchanged, but three dissenters wanted to raise rates, a sign that a rate hike could be coming later this year. And on Wall Street, when you add in worries about the war in Iran escalating again, pushing oil sharply higher, stocks took a tumble. The Dow down 1,153 points, a more than 2% drop. The Nasdaq down 434, 1.75% lower. The S&P lost 113, down 1.5%, and oil back near 85 bucks a barrel. Late earnings at Starbucks show turnaround efforts are on track. Same-store sales up 6%. Microsoft had an earnings beat thanks to its cloud computing unit. But revenue forecast at Meta Platforms lower than Wall Street wanted to see. Mortgage applications last week tumbling 6.5%, just as mortgage rates moved higher. And Netflix paying $200 million for the broadcast rights to stream next year's FIFA Women's World Cup tournament. Tom Busby, Bloomberg Radio.
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0: That's statewide sports line inside the Health Plan Studios for this Wednesday. And we're a week away from the start of preseason camp. The Mountaineers will get things going next week, exactly 1 month prior to the season opener. So we're going to take a look at the depth chart here and start on the offensive side at the quarterback position. Michael Hawkins, Scotty Fox, the clear one and two. Greg, how much do you think was determined during the spring, and how much will the fall camp competition means to A, who starts, and B, who gets the most reps?
10: I think a lot was determined in the spring, but not so much that all of a sudden it can't change by what happens in August. I would be surprised if all of a sudden it becomes a major change. I mean, I think, Brad, we saw it in spring practice. Michael Hawkins was the guy who probably emerged from the spring at the top of that depth chart. Scotty Fox is close enough and certainly has the experience and enough experience in Rich's offense that he has the ability to make up that ground. But if you go into today, I think it's Hawkins and you know, Fox has got ground to make up.
11: I think you feel really good about where you are at the quarterback position. We've talked about it, guys. Hawkins lacks experience, obviously, but he's a prototypical Rich system quarterback here. I mean, he can do everything Rich is going to ask you to do. Scramble away when there's pressure. Design quarterback runs he'll be very good at. He can throw the football. So Hawkins fits exactly what you want to do. It's just about getting reps for him. And the Scotty Fox side of things, you're comfortable with what Fox brings to the table, too. The word out of the springs that's continued into the summer is how far Scotty, just the leap he took from last year to this year in his understanding of the offense, which of course he has, right? Being in the fire last year has pushed that forward. So when you talk about command of the offense, Scotty Fox has that and has some physical tools. It's just that Hawkins really fits what Rich is trying to do. Then I think what's interesting, if you want to keep going on the quarterback position, because there's plenty of interest there. Jyron Hughley is another guy that they are raving about his abilities and his skill set. Now, there's not a ton of snaps if those other two guys are healthy, but is there a package for Hughley to be able to come in and run the ball a little bit? We saw Rich's willingness to play multiple guys. I think his preference would be to have a starter, and the starter is your guy.
10: Yeah.
11: But I wouldn't be surprised if you see those other two get time as well.
10: Well, and we talked about this actually when the rule came about, but the 5-for-5 rule, there's no use in holding Hughley back any longer and trying to preserve a redshirt for him because there are no more redshirts. So if it's a package and you use him for 3 snaps every game or whatever it happens to be, so be it. And, you know, and also Max Brown, I mean, he's not all of a sudden going to be your starter, but to have a number 3 that's started FBS level football games before, that's a luxury many people don't have in the transfer portal era. So then you got a few young ones like Hughley that you think you can start to build in that situation. So the quarterback situation, I think, is pretty good for West Virginia overall.
12: Thought that last year too, and then everybody got hurt.
10: Yeah, I mean,
12: you played you had to.
10: Yes, exactly. And nobody's going to be able to get down to number 5 and all of a sudden feel good about where you are. West Virginia probably did it as well as you could with Fox all of a sudden emerging at that point. But again, if you lose, and knock on wood, but if you lose Michael Hawkins and Scotty Fox, you're going to go, uh-oh, no matter what.
11: Yeah, I won't be stunned if 3 play. There's no way he plays 5 unless injuries come into play again, which I realize that was part of the issue last year, but that's certainly not preferable again. But it won't shock me if you see Hughley get in there and have a chance to run a little bit. They've been really impressive.
10: And I really want to see him. We'll see him this August. We didn't see him in spring because he wasn't here yet, but Wyatt Brown was a really nice high school quarterback coming out of California. I'm anxious to see what he does on the practice field.
12: Really nice looking freshman there, a couple of them on the depth chart, at least for this year, for the Mountaineers at quarterback. You all remember who the leading rusher was last year?
10: I haven't heard about that. Red?
12: Last year? No, I'm talking about Virginia.
10: Oh, Dior Hubbard?
12: Well, there you go, yeah.
10: So, well, there were a bunch of them. They're all gone. The only guy that returns to the running back room never played a snap in Andre Devine.
12: The point is that you felt good at running back last year as well with Jaheim White, who came out and got 140 yards and a couple of 3 touchdowns on his first 24 carries, and then that went south early. So, obviously, Cam Cook's the guy, but you have to have depth. We saw that last year at this position that was absolutely decimated by injuries once again. So, do you have 3? Do you have 4? Do you have 5?
10: Well, I don't know if you have 5. And again, I don't know anybody. You can get down to 5 and you're going to feel as good. And Brad, I mean, you had him in, I think it was this chair a week ago, in Cam Cook, and he started going through the depth chart. Obviously, he's your alpha male in that situation. But Amari Latimer is a guy that looks like a really nice number 2 as a true freshman. Then you get you start going down the list from there. They've got a couple of guys, but boy, you really need to stay healthy at the top. You stay healthy at the top, your running back room's in great shape.
11: And you got a guy with 250 carries this season, if not more. I mean, Cam Cook is going to get fed the ball a lot, as is as Latimer. Boswell's a guy that's coming on. Martavius Boswell, with his speed, that's a game breaker in terms of speed. And Cam Cook himself mentioned us. Chris Talley has been impressing folks, a freshman there out of Memphis, Tennessee. So I think those are probably the 4 names you focus on, with the 2 at the top of the list being your primary 2. And remember, guys, you also expect to have at the quarterback position, especially if it's Mike Hawkins, you've got another runner of the football there. So you don't necessarily have to get too deep into your 3rd running back if your quarterback has the success running at that position that you didn't, you just didn't get last year.
10: You averaged a little over 160 rushing yards per game last year, by far the lowest that a Rich Rodriguez offense has had at West Virginia. And as a head coach at the Division I level, I think there was only one other of his teams between the Michigans and Arizonans and all that had fewer yards per game. One of his Michigan teams is even worse. Normally, they're over 200. I don't know if you can get to the 300 that they averaged in the Pat Steve heyday, but it has to be better. And you look like you have the ingredients between what you've added in the backfield and what you've added up front.
12: And you've got a preseason all Big 12 conference fullback, right?
10: Yeah.
12: Because he's probably the only one in the league. But Caden Luke, what's his role?
10: Well, I think he's going to be the traditional lead blocking fullback. I mean, you know what? He was a really good ball carrier in high school. So I'm not going to diminish. Yeah, there you go. His ability with the ball in his hands. But, you know, he's a big brute. He's going to be your lead blocker in short yardage situations. I'll be interested to see how many snaps he ultimately gets, because West Virginia has some blocking fullbacks in there. I mean, I'm sorry, blocking tight ends in there as well. And, you know, they're not always interchangeable, but a lot of times they are in today's world. So we'll see how much Luke gets.
11: So you've also got a ton of offensive linemen you like. So that jumbo package will reappear this year as well.
10: We saw that last year when they, just because of necessity.
11: Yeah.
10: Now you may do it out of an area of strength.
12: And you had a guy come from the defensive side to get short yardage carries, which was very effective. So do you see Latimer? Do you see Luke perhaps in that scenario getting some carries in short yardage situations near the goal line?
10: Yeah. I mean, I think first and foremost, you think of Latimer. He's 230 pounds, so he's big enough to do it. But, you know, as long as he's healthy, that's certainly going to be one of his roles, though. He's also, he's got the ability to get outside and put some speed moves on people. So he's not just a third down short yardage back, but that could be a role for Luke, but we'll see. Again, we didn't see that much in the spring, but that one, a situation they practiced a whole lot when we were in there.
12: Tight end position, you've got a couple of huge targets there, and again, big blockers. Ryan Ward returns and Cam Ball in the mix at 6'7", 240.
10: Yeah, Cam Ball is definitely a big kid. Hasn't been much of a pass catcher in his previous spots, but West Virginia's got a bunch of options at tight end, but I still think that Ryan Ward, the one who returns, is the one you look at and go, okay, he's got the high potential of this entire group, because he's certainly big enough to be a good blocker, still learning that role in the college level, but definitely athletic enough to be a top-flight receiver. So I think we saw last year, West Virginia is certainly willing to use their tight ends and use them as receivers. They not all of a sudden going to be 50 and 60 catches, but that's a weapon, and I think Ward would be the top one of those. Yeah, so they've got a couple others.
11: Hawkins in particular throws that seam route extremely well. I think they're really comfortable with Ryan Ward at the top end there. I think the question at the tight end position becomes who's the two, which is a better question than where you were last year when you were trying to find starters. Now you're simply looking there, who's the second tight end you can use when Ward is out?
12: 304-TALK-304 if you want to chime in during this discussion. Move to the receivers. Coach Rich Rodriguez has said, and he said most recently at Big 12 Media Days in Dallas, that he thinks that position can be West Virginia's most improved, because you're bringing a lot of guys in, and a couple, first of all, Jaden Bray's healthy, we hope. I mean, he's been gypped two years, 7 games he's played in 2 years because of injuries. But John Neider and DJ Epps are both guys who come into that receiver room with vast experience and some pretty good production. So Bray, Neider, and Epps, feel good about your top three there.
10: Yeah, well, Neider and Epps have done so at the group of six level. So I guess the concern for them is, can they make that step forward to the power four level? You've got two guys that are coming to you from power four, programs, but neither of them played a whole lot right there last year. Prince Strawn was at USC after spending his first 2 years at Boise State. He was a guy that a lot of people thought was going to be really good, but first game at USC gets hurt, has just one catch, his season's over. And then Teron Francis was a highly thought of recruit coming out of high school in Louisiana, ends up at LSU last year, plays a little bit, never has a catch, and ultimately transfers as well. So those are two guys you look at. They've got potential, but it's at this point still potential. Epps is definitely a guy that was very productive at Troy, and Nider at UConn.

0: on. Then you add in a Jaden Bray to the mix, and you've got guys, but you don't have anybody who's really ever put together that complete season at a Power Four school. So I, you know, and take Rich at his word because he sees him up close and personal, but that's still an area that I want to see. Somebody got to, has to prove it to me there, because that's huge. As much as you want to run the football, and they got to run it better than they did last year, finding big plays in the receiving room, Brad, is ultimately going to take this offense over the top or not.
1: It's really interesting because this is a position that has a ton of intrigue to it. And I know we have questions all over this team and on the offense in particular, but the gap between what you've seen production-wise and what this receiver group could be, that might have the most potential of any position group out here. And you guys said the guys that are going to be the ones that produce. I think the first three you mentioned, certainly hope for, just on a personal level, Jaden Bray is able to just play.
0: Yeah.
1: Right? I mean, that guy is so filled with athletic ability. If he can just stay on the field, you feel really good about him. I think Epps is going to have a really dynamic year in this offense. You mentioned Nider as well. Strawn and Francis in particular, if those are guys that can get going and understand the speed at which this is going and understand what it takes in this offense, you've got some elite athletes right there that can really, and that's the part to me on the potential that can take this group to the next level. Teron Francis in particular, if he figures it out and goes on every play, that is a different looking dude running around out there. And same with Strawn at 6'5". You talk about a threat of, even if you just have jump balls for that guy, you get down around the end zone, you're talking about what you do from a running perspective. You put Strawn out on the edge on single coverage. I mean, good luck on him. So I'm fascinated to watch and see where this offensive unit, the receiver group, comes from. But it's Strawn and Francis to me that potentially, if those guys reach it, this has a chance to be an unbelievable group.
0: West Virginia also has two really highly recruited junior college guys who've, you know, got opportunities in the spring, in Triplett and Hutchinson, that both were among the top five JUCO wide receivers in the country last year at their respective spots. And you would think that they're going to get major opportunities this year. Now, the one thing I'll say, if you just go by history, West Virginia's had great success with junior college wide receivers over many, many years, but it's usually year two when they really hit the ground. So you wonder how effective those two can be right out of the box. It would help that they were here in the spring and they got the whole taste of things. But typically it is year two for those JUCO guys.
1: Yeah, and Hutchins is intriguing just because of the straight speed. Yep. Right? If you're looking for someone that can just burn it down the sidelines and look to get in the ball, Hutchins might be that guy.
2: 304 talk, 304 back to the running back position. Texter asks, what's the status of Sir Paul Cheeks? What happened? Is it just an injury that's put him behind?
0: Well, he suffered that knee injury while in high school last year, has not recovered, and currently is not on the roster. I don't know what his status is going to be going forward.
2: 304 talk, 304. We've covered the skill position players. We'll give you an entire segment on the offensive line. How about that?
0: Just one?
1: We might go two, Kyle, here. Yeah. We got a lot to say on this offensive line.
2: All right, we'll get to that when we return to the CityNet statewide sports line since 1979. The health plan is called West Virginia Home. 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They've been here through thick and thin, supporting local families and businesses, proudly serving West Virginia for over 40 years. The health plan.
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2: CityNet Statewide Sports Line, welcome back to the Health Plan Studios. Going through the depth chart here with the preseason camp to begin next week. Went through the skill positions. Now, where do you want to start on the line, Greg? You want to start with the left tackle?
0: Well, let me give you a couple of numbers first, get into this.
2: Numbers are great.
0: Yeah. Last year, West Virginia, in total from its whole entire offensive line, had 29 career starts amongst the entire group. Now, 17 of those were by Carson Lee, who I think had one start last year for West Virginia, and he was at, I think he was at a couple of the Michigans, certainly Central. And Walter Youngbear, who was up and down for West Virginia, had 11 starts. So they had 28 of your 29. Right now, West Virginia goes into this year with 126 career starts amongst its group. And Brad, in the past, we looked at a team and said, well, you know what? They returned 50, you know what? No, they returned 20 of their 40 starter top 22 or top two deep, right? Well, you can't look at it anymore the same way. But I do think it's still important if you're going to try to judge a team to look at them amongst who has college experience and who has starting experience. May not be with your program, but it's going to be, if it's with somebody else, I think that's still beneficial. Doesn't mean that you have to have played to be a good player, but it certainly helps. And West Virginia has 9 guys who have started college football games. And all but one of those, which is Malik Agbo, has started a lot of college football games in their career. We know Malik Agbo at right tackle has started just once last year, but he's played in 44 games between his time at West Virginia and his time at Texas. But then we'll go to the left tackle position. And again, now we're going to talk about a lot of transfers in this group. All these transfers, though, have not only played but started college football games. That wasn't the case with the group last year. But Carson Cassidy was at UConn. Last year, he started every game for them. In his career, he started 16 games with the Huskies, and I thought it looked really good when we saw him at left tackle last year. And he's played well enough there that Nick Gray, who is West Virginia's best offensive lineman in 2025, is going to move from left tackle to left guard. Still almost certainly going to start, but Nick brings 12 starts back. Then all of a sudden you move inside to your Jack State pair with Cam Griffin at center and Bubba Grayson at right tackle. 15 and 22 career starts between those two. And then at the right tackle, maybe the only job that probably

still up for grabs. Malik Agbo, Brad, we've talked about him since we saw him when he arrived at West Virginia as a transfer from Texas a couple of years ago. He's looked really good. But, of course, Kevin Brown is going to be the guy that's going to play.

0: in games for Kansas State last year. So, you know, you got plenty of starts amongst the rest of them, and we haven't even mentioned Landon Livingston yet. Started 11 or 12 games last year at center for West Virginia, but he's going to be hard-pressed to keep its spot in the, certainly the starting lineup, maybe even the two deep, just because West Virginia now has talent and ability. And as bizarre as it's going to sound, because this is the most important question on this football team, I may feel better about the offensive line than any other position that West Virginia has.
1: I agree, and you could tell by the names you were going down right there. I think all of those guys are going to see some time. Malik Agbo is going to push for a starting job there. He has really added some weight and come on here lately. I think Wes King is a guy. Keep an eye on out for him, guys. I think he's going to play significant minutes and may work his way into a starting role here. That where they are really impressed with Wes King. And Bubba Grayson in particular, Cam Griffin as well. I think they're their value is so high because of understanding the Rick Trickett system. And you talk about being able to practice how Rick Trickett wants you to tell the other guys what to do, to how to handle this. Those guys have been invaluable, and they're going to play significant minutes. But yeah, you can tell you've got options there, and that's certainly something that you did not have all of last year. So guys, I'm with you, and we'll spend a lot of time on the skill, but I think this group is going to take a massive leap forward. And now it's just a determination. Are they just good? Are they really good? Does it turn into a great offensive line? And that's really what's going to make this offense go. Because I think you feel comfortable at quarterback. You feel comfortable at running back. And I think those receivers are fine. If this group is as good as you think it is and as those coaches think it can be, you've got a chance to really do some things offensively
0: and
1: here.
0: I'm going to be fascinated to watch Kevin Brown's ascension. And again, West Virginia brought him in and let's face it, paid him a good bit of money as a high school freshman and a blue chip recruit coming in with the thought he's going to play a lot for you right away. But we know how hard that is for a true freshman. And there are only a couple.
2: Yeah, well, you say that, but we've seen that. It the last 5-6 years.
0: And those guys have been special.
1: Now. Standard now. Standard.
0: And those guys are NFL players.
2: Right, exactly.
0: Zach Frazier and Wyatt Milam. But Kevin Brown may be that guy as well. So I'm not going to dismiss that that can't be a possibility. But it's not, truthfully, with Zach Frazier and Wyatt Milam, West Virginia had no other options. They were just so far ahead of everybody else. There wasn't anybody close to them. They had to play them and start them as true freshmen. You've got an option at that position that's pretty good. You don't necessarily have to move Kevin Brown to the front of the line, but you know, as good as he is, you may do that, and the resources you put into him. I'm just going to be interested to watch this. I'm not going to predict one way or the other how that's going to go.
1: Games over under 2.5 games before Kevin Brown is in the starting lineup. Go ahead.
0: If I had to pick, I'd say under.
1: Same.
2: Really?
1: Same.
0: I think he's ready to go.
1: But one and a half, it might be over.
0: Yeah.
1: But by 2.5, I think he's in the starting lineup.
0: If I had to say he doesn't start the opener, Zach Frazier did not start the opener. It's the only game he didn't start until his final bowl game when he was hurt.
1: Kyle, you want to go on under or over 2.5?
2: I'm gonna be a contrarian and say go over because of all the things that you guys just said. Yeah. You've got veteran depth. So he may be good enough to step in there, but it's not a necessity.
0: Yeah.
2: You said when Frazier and Milam played, that's all they had.
0: Yeah, it's it. And you know, the other aspect that we could see, which again, West Virginia didn't have the luxury of having and hasn't had in a while, but you've now got the ability to rotate some people.
1: Mm-hmm.
0: So you may be able to work some guys in. So whoever starts at right tackle, they may get, every third series, they may get off, whether that's Brown, whether that's Agbo, and the same thing at really every position along that offensive line. I think you got 10 who look like they can play. So you play them all and let them rotate. Trickett doesn't normally do that, though. We have to go way back to prior to Trick to find offensive line coaches that have done that regularly. But it wouldn't be a stunner just because they finally have some.
2: Well, how many coaches really do that? And we got to get this break in and
0: they
2: do the defense.
0: They all say they are.
1: And then we do this all the time.
2: Yes, and then the starters play 90% of the staff.
1: If you got guys that are doing the job, that's who's going to play, right? They're not going to rotate unless they have to here.
2: Final break. You're going to have about 8 minutes to go through the whole defense. What's that?
0: I told you I didn't have enough time.
2: That's right.
1: Well, we still got Friday, Kyle. We can do it.
2: That's a good point.
1: Don't rush it here. We got a lot to talk about.
2: All right. 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
0: Sitting at Statewide Sports Line, we had a show production meeting during that break. And we're going to wait on the defense because, quite frankly, 8 minutes is not near enough time. In fact, it's probably worth a couple of segments. So we're gonna push that back until Friday. Tomorrow is going to be a basketball show, almost 100% basketball, because Ross Hodge will meet the media and we'll have his comments to listen to and analyze. So tomorrow will be about 90% basketball. We do have a Metro News reporter that's going to be at the Greenbrier with the Giants tomorrow, so we'll check in with him at the end of the show. But pretty much all basketball tomorrow. And then we'll jump back into some of this football talk on Friday.
13: I'm interested, Brett. I know you were along on the Montanier Athletic Club caravan at stops and heard Ross talk about this team, and you've visited with him. I haven't heard him talk directly about this team, so I'll be fascinated to be there tomorrow as part of this interview process.
14: You got your questions ready?
13: Not yet.
14: You want to give us a look at what your first question is going to be?
13: You know, people ask me that. And maybe it's unprofessional or just stupid of me. I don't usually go in that prepared. Sometimes it's like top of my head.
14: Well, you want to wait and hear what he says first, and then you'll adjust off that.
13: Well, a lot of times I have to lead things off. So when you're a leadoff hitter, you just got to take whatever pitch comes to you. So
0: take a pitch or two, and then
14: I'll save wait. my I'll

0: save my basketball observations for tomorrow night when we talk hoops. But I'll just tell you this. There's some talent over there, guys. I'm excited.
1: We do have some text, 304-TALK-304. Texter asks, so Greg thinks this is a better offensive line than last year. And obviously, everybody's high on Cam Cook. So why are the national prognosticators so low on WVU?
0: I'll say this, guys. I've said this many times, and I don't mean this disrespectfully to the national guys, but those are hard jobs, Greg, because you're covering, you're trying to look at, just take it power four. You're trying to look at 60-some teams, and you're a West Virginia group that is bringing back so many new faces. All due respect to those guys, it is difficult for them to get down in the weeds like we just did on offensive linemen and have an idea. What drives preseason predictions for decades?
1: Quarterbacks.
0: Or even
1: coming back.
0: Yeah, returnees.
1: Returning quarterbacks. Mm-hmm.
0: And there just isn't on this Mountaineer team. So it is, in my opinion, getting really undervalued by the national media. And I get it. You didn't have a good year last year, and you turned your whole roster over. So to answer the texter's question, in my opinion, that's why. They're just not spending a lot of time diving into this. And even if you do dive into it, there's just not a ton of returners that have played at a really high level. I think we spend some more time on this and can get some more intel, and that's why I think there's more optimism for those that are closely covering this team versus national.
1: Yeah, and again, who's returning a productive quarterback shoots to the top normally and other returnees.
0: That's right.
1: 304-TALK-304, texter asks, how deep is West Virginia on the offensive line? And Greg, you answered that 9 to 10.
2: I think you definitely are comfortable with nine, maybe even a tenth as you go in there. I think Brown is the only true freshman, but we saw several of those true freshmen in the spring who I think have nice careers in front of them. I don't think that they beat out what is currently sitting there, but you could go 11 or 12 if you have to, but nobody wants to or has to. But I think you've got nine.
0: Yeah, and there's a couple, you're right, young guys in there that they're really high on. Your hope is you don't need to get there.
2: No.
0: Right? And that can be retention pieces that start to come back next year, and you can build this up so you're not having to go get 75 new guys next year.
2: The whole no redshirt thing, though, I mean, before
0: but
2: you...
0: But it kind maybe, of is.
2: Yeah,
0: it,
2: but it, now it with those is. Guys, it's still sort of...
0: Yeah.
2: If they played, you know, you had the four-game thing in the past, four is still probably the most that a Camden Goforth, who I think is going to be a really good player at West Virginia, or several of these other freshmen, that would probably be the upper limit anyways, unless they're just a rash of injuries.
1: Mm-hmm. Texter says...
0: Now you just did what we said they're not going to do. They're not going to get down to true freshman offensive lineman, Coach Hunter, unless there's injuries.
1: Texter says the success of this team probably going to boil down to being able to control the line of scrimmage, both sides of the ball. The skill position athletes are there, according to this texter. Well, the offensive line much improved, we hope and think, from what we just analyzed there, and we'll get into the defensive line.
2: Yeah, we'll get into some more questions there, because they're not nearly as many players in that side of the football, and really at almost all the positions other than safety, who have played a lot of college football elsewhere and have starting experience, either at West Virginia or anywhere. Very few have it at West Virginia, but not a lot of those guys have even started at other schools.
0: Your hope, I think, Greg, on this is when Rich Rodriguez's teams are good, it's driven by the offense, right? And so your hope is that offense performs well enough and can be good enough to win you games, that the defense has a chance to find itself early and then improve as you go on throughout the season.
2: You've got a lot of junior college guys on defense who need to be good for you. And as I just said, that's often much more questionable in year one. By year two, okay.
1: Mm-hmm.
2: But year one, it's going to be a little bit shakier, but we'll worry about the defense on Friday.
1: A couple of texts that go back to the topic right off the top, and the Protect College Sports asked. Texter says, why does the government need to keep the SEC and the Big Ten happy? What's the danger of passing laws that they don't like? What is their leverage? It would seem, though, that they could be forced to play by the rules that are good for everybody. Well, I mean, it's not going to pass if you don't get the support of the senators
0: in those states.
1: In those states.
0: Correct.
1: It's not going to pass. Correct. And I think college sports collectively needs something like this to at least attempt to even the playing field.
0: Yeah, well, and that's what everybody within college sports will tell you. They've, in essence, had to throw their arms up right now and say the way it's operating now, the NCAA's enforcement ability is ineffective. They need some help. And again, not going to be perfect. It is far from perfect, even if they can agree. But I think the hope internally from the industry is they'll get something down, and at least it normalizes it to some extent –

0: you start to build from there.
1: Well, the NCAA's enforcement ability is non-existent right now.
0: And it's non-existent because schools won't acquiesce or mm-hmm. play by their own rules that they've set. Remember, the NCAA is the member institutions. They're not following their own rules. So that's part of the issue,
2: yeah,
0: or a major part of the issue.
2: And I think I read it. I mean, again, it's not, yeah, the Congress could pass something and say, here, suck it up. But it's the political side of things. More than half of the state senator, or more than half of the U.S. senators are from states represented by Big Ten or SEC schools.
0: Right. So they just will withhold their vote or vote no, and then the thing's dead on arrival.
1: Texter says the Save College Sports Act will never happen. No way the SEC senators pass this. Well, that's certainly entitled to your opinion. 304-TALK-304. Texter points out that Ohio State signed a deal with J.P. Morgan Chase for $17 million annually for a jersey patch. Makes the Big 12 deal with Monster Drink look really bad. Well, the amazing thing was that $17 million deal for Ohio State lasted about 45 minutes in terms of being the big one. And then Notre Dame announced their deal with SoFi for $20
0: million. Reminder, though, there has been a lot of misinformation out there about this jersey patch deal. The Big 12 Monster Energy patch, it's already the Big 12 patch on the jersey. Monster's going to be incorporated into that mm-hmm. patch. It's not new inventory on your jersey. The schools are then allowed to go out and sell their own jersey patches. Now, will West Virginia get $17 or $18 million in the market? No, there's not many schools that can command that. There's a couple, and they just did. But the member schools, West Virginia included, can sell a separate patch. The $1 million-plus that you're getting from the Monster Energy deal is really just found money. You already have the Big 12 logo on your field and on your jersey. And can we debate all day long whether you should have got more? Maybe. But you take what you can get at that point. It's really found money. So it's two different things. It doesn't prohibit the school from going to get another jersey sponsor.
1: Which most teams, hopefully West Virginia, will monetize that.
0: Yes.
1: All right, that's the show for tonight. Thanks for listening and watching. Thanks for joining us on the text line. We do have Major League Baseball from this afternoon. Pirates got beat again. Man, they suffered a really tough extra innings loss last night and then just did not hit today. They lose to Arizona 3-0, so Arizona back in control, at least for now, that final wild card spot. And also, Tarek Skubal started for Detroit today, was okay, but their bullpen blew up, and the Orioles ended up beating the Tigers by a final of 10-9. All right, we're back tomorrow with a basketball show. Please join us then.
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4: I'm Ed Benkin. Training camp is now underway for all 32 NFL teams, and there have already been a host of injuries. Bengals defensive end Shamar Stewart was carted off the field during practice. He suffered a left leg injury. Saints defensive lineman Brian Brzee suffered a knee injury, which is feared to be a torn ACL. Panthers rookie wide receiver Chris Brazel II went down in practice. As first reported by The Athletic and confirmed to ESPN, Brazel suffered a moderate LCL tear in his left knee and was expected to be out for 8 weeks. The injury happened during a non-contact play. He was a third-round draft pick during the offseason. At Falcons camp, Atlanta is dealing with quarterback injuries. Tua Tagovailoa is dealing with what is believed to be a flare-up, and Michael Penix Jr. is still working his way back from a knee injury. Coach Kevin Stefanski says his quarterback is making the right progress.
5: Every player, every injury you treat differently, and you treat based on the how the person's doing, the checkpoints, all those things. He's hitting every single checkpoint, so I'm very, very confident in the plan.
4: In other quarterback news, Vegas coach Clint Kubiak says Kirk Cousins will start camp as the number one quarterback, with rookie Fernando Mendoza and veteran Aiden O'Connell getting the rest of the reps. To baseball, where the Marlins outslugged the Phillies 8-6. That completes a three-game sweep of their series after Miami came into the series having lost 12 in a row. The Diamondbacks beat the Pirates 3-0. Arizona is now tied with Philadelphia for the second National League wildcard spot. Pittsburgh is two games behind both teams, currently out of the playoff race. The Cubs and the Cardinals finished their series tonight in St. Louis, with Chicago going for a three-game sweep. The Cubs currently hold the top wild card spot in the NL.
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1: Here's tonight's pitching matchup for Cincinnati. It's right-hander Brady Singer. He is 5-9 with a 4.53 ERA. Lefty Joey Cantillo goes to the mound for Cleveland. He's 8-6, his ERA 4.02. 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
22: 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And we begin with Steven Vogt's visiting Guardians. They are 55-54 on the season. They're a game and a half back in the Central Division. They do still sit in a wild card spot over there in the American League, but they are hanging on by a whisker. Leading things off, the left fielder Stephen Kwan, batting second, the third baseman Jose Ramirez. The right fielder Chase DeLauder hits third. Batting fourth, the designated hitter Travis Bozzana. Brian Rocchio plays short, hits fifth. Batting sixth, Kyle Manzardo, he's at first. Gabriel Arias is at second base, hitting seventh. Batting eighth and catching Patrick Bailey, with Petey Halpin in center field. Batting ninth, and Joey Cantillo starting on the mound for the Guardians. Now for Terry Francona's Reds, 50-56 on the year. The Reds still hanging on to a little hope, 5.5 back in the National League wild card. Leading things off, the shortstop, Ellie De La Cruz. Sal Stewart plays first base and hits second. Batting third, the center fielder, Dane Myers. The DH, Eugenio Suarez, hits fourth. Batting fifth, the catcher, Tyler Stevenson. Noel V. Martes in right field, hitting sixth. Batting seventh, the left fielder, Ivan Johnson. Edwin Arroyo's the second baseman. He hits eighth and batting ninth. The third baseman, Key Brian Hayes. Brady Singer making the start on the mound for the Reds tonight. With the Cowboy, Jeff Brantley, I'm Tommy Thraw. Great to be with you. And Cowboy boy, it's really been fun to watch Brady Singer turn this season around. And the elephant in the room is this going to be his last start as a Red?
23: Well, not signed through next year. So, yeah, I mean, you have to look at it that way. The trade deadline's only a couple of days away. He's a free agent at the end of the year. He's pitching awfully good. I would say that the Reds will be very tempted to move him before the deadline.
1: Of course, it's going to have to be the right move, but boy, the way he's pitching right now, there's got to be a lot of teams that would want him. It's been fun to watch the turnaround for him. You had to know he'd do it. He's just such an intense competitor.
23: Yeah, the last 10 starts have been outstanding. The last four starts have been spectacular. 2-2 with a 2.77 ERA. And he's pitching in the ball game where the Reds can win their fourth consecutive series.
1: Something that hasn't happened since the end of April when they won five straight. First pitch of the ball game, presented by Cincinnati Children's, changing the outcome together. It's the Reds and Guardians. Hope you enjoy it. And the first pitch to Stephen Kwan is outside of the count is 1-0. Singer back with the 1-0 pitch. Kwan slaps it down the left field line. Foul. It's a one ball, one strike count on Kwan. Currently on a 16-game on-base streak. He's hit Singer well historically in his career. 245 on the year for Stephen Kwan, though. Home run, 18 RBIs, the pitch, and a wave and a miss, and a fastball from Singer, and it's a ball and two strikes. What is it that has made Singer so much better here, especially lately? Because he's pitched at least into the seventh inning in four of his last six starts.
23: I think it's just getting back on top of the ball and getting his body in sync with his arm. I think early in the season he was under the ball trying to make the ball run, and he just got out of sync, and it took him about a month and a half to get it back right.
1: Kwan lifts one in the air to left, looking straight into that bright sunshine. Ivan Johnson learning what left field's all about here at Great American Ballpark.
23: Trial by fire.
1: He makes the catch, and there's one down.
23: I think Singer's confidence has just blossomed with just the success that he's had after starting out so rough.
1: One down, and now Jose Ramirez. Ivan Johnson staring right into that sun. So, too, is Dane Myers in center field. Dane a little more used to it. The pitch high and outside for ball one. 1-0 on Jose Ramirez.
23: And, you know, Johnson made that catch, and you would not even known that there was sun in his eyes.
1: The 1-0, and Ramirez takes a breaking ball. Good slider in there for a called strike.
23: I think that's where Brady has made the most progress, by moving that elbow up a little bit. He's gotten that breaking ball breaking downward.
1: The 1-1, swinging a foul down the steps of the Reds dugout by home plate. One ball, two strikes on Jose Ramirez. Nobody on, one man out. Ramirez in his career has hit the Reds well, hitting 300 lifetime against the Reds over 57 games. Here's the 1-2 pitch, breaking ball fouled back. He has 47 RBIs in 56 games against the Reds. That's the third most by any player against any single interleague opponent. And that's not active. That's of all time. One ball, two strikes on Ramirez. The pitch, he goes out to get this one, hooks it into right. Fading toward the corner, Noelvi Marte, but he'll easily run it down and make the catch for the second out.
23: Well, what we've seen from the opponents over the last four or five starts against Singer, The opposing team comes out swinging the bat because they know that Singer is throwing strikes. He's going to get the ball over the plate, and that's exactly what the Guardians are doing here in this first inning. They are swinging.
1: And when you see that as a pitcher, you know that. You use that to your advantage,
23: don't you?
1: Or at least you should.
23: Just allows you to get to the edges.
1: Here's Chase DeLauder, and he takes off the outside corner, breaking ball hanging away. The count's 1-0. DeLauder, left-handed batter, 0-for-4 last night. The pitch, and DeLauder watches a strike. Good fastball from Singer, evens the count at one ball and one strike. DeLauder hitting 279 on the year. He has 11 home runs. He's knocked in 51. Waiting on the 1-1 pitch, and it's bounced down the third base line, but foul. Boy, really pulled his hands in there. With Key Brian Hayes playing well off the bag over toward the shortstop hole, you could see DeLauder was just trying to punch one that way and find himself a two-out knock. Couldn't keep it fair. It's 1-2. Singer delivers, and DeLauder grounds it back toward the middle. Trying to get there is Arroyo, but it's under his glove, trying to make the backhand pickup, and it goes rolling into center field for a base hit. DeLauder on with a two-out single. And it brings up Travis Bozzano.
23: I'm not sure that Arroyo gets DeLauder even if he catches that ball. The Reds had him played well to the pull side. He had a long way to go to backhand it, and it just went under the glove.
22: Mazzana takes ball one outside. Fastball on the count is 1-0. One of the things that Singer has done an excellent job of in these recent starts is pitching ahead of the count. He's having trouble throwing strike one here in the first inning. But he's in there with strike one on pitch number two oftentimes in these at-bats, but not a lot of first pitch strikes here to the first four hitters. One ball, one strike on Bazzana. Singer delivers, and Bazzana swings and fouls it back. It's a one ball, two strike count on Bazzana.
23: Yeah, it looks like Brady's just kind of feeling in his hand. It looks like he's got a Band-Aid or something on that right thumb on his pitching hand, and you can see him rubbing that area with his fingers trying to get the grip on the baseball.
22: Now it's 1-2. Swung on, and Bazzana skies a pop-up on the left side of the infield. Key Brian Hayes is under it. He'll make the catch, and the inning is over. The Guardians are done in the first. We go to the bottom of the first. Guardians nothing. Reds coming up on the Reds Radio Network.
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22: Ellie De La Cruz will be the first to face Joey Cantillo on this night. Well, the Reds have seen him before this year, and Cowboy, the Reds had some success when they faced him in Cleveland. Here's the first pitch to Ellie, and it's a little bit low. Fastball, ball one, 1-0.
23: There's not a whole lot of deception in the delivery from the left-hander Cantillo. He's just straight over the top. Fastball doesn't move a whole lot. Breaking ball is sharp, and he'll throw the changeup as well.
22: There's 1-0. A wave and a miss. Fastball. He's working with Patrick Bailey, and it sounds like, based on what we've heard, Patrick Bailey's got him throwing a few more breaking balls now, a bit more reliant on the curveball. So we'll see if that's something he does tonight. Here's the 1-1. And it is curveball, but hangs off the outside corner.
23: Yeah, that's a pretty good pitch if you can land it, because that starts well over in the left-handed hitter's batter's box. Kind of a backdoor breaking ball to a lot of these righties.
22: Two balls, one strike to count. Here he comes. And it's another good one in there for a called strike to Ellie. And you see him kind of standing there, cocking his head to the side.
23: As if to say, low.
22: Yeah. It was close. No challenge from De La Cruz. The count is 2-2. Cantillo making his 23rd start. He's 8-6. ERA 4.02. Almost 110 innings pitched for him this year. 116 strikeouts, and the 2-2 pitch to De La Cruz. And strike three called. Got him looking at a fastball. Froze him with 96 at the knees, just above the knees on the outside half of the plate.
23: Cantillo just showed you exactly what he's going to do to these right-handers. Fastball down and away. He pitches from the far third base side of the rubber So he's creating that angle across the plate to the outside edge, and then he's going to throw the breaking ball back to that corner that starts off the plate.
22: Now Sal Stewart. Nobody on, one out. First pitch to Sal, and there's the backdoor curveball in for a strike. Nothing and one.
23: It's a free strike.
22: Well, he seems to be a guy that has learned that and using that much to his advantage right now. The pitch. And he's back off that with a fastball over the inside corner at the knees.
23: Yeah, I think that's low. I think both of those pitches are low.
22: 0-2 the count on Stewart.
23: It's not low.
22: Pretty good pitch, really, if you can get it. Home plate umpires Lance Barrett tonight. Malachi Moore is at first. The crew chief Alfonso Marquez at second. And Mike Estabrooks at third, the pitch. Curveball down too low. Tried to get Sal to chase it. The count's 1-2. One ball, two strikes on Stewart. Gentilo readies, and here he comes with the 1-2 pitch. And a fastball just a little bit low that time. Went to the outside corner, but missed down. I don't think he got it as much to the edge as he wanted to either. It split the plate, but it was low. And it's 2-2 on Stewart. Nobody on, one man out. Cantillo's 2-2 pitch, and Stewart grounds it foul, third base side.
23: Well, that one fooled Stewart, the first changeup of the ball game from Cantillo, and it was a dandy. Right on the outside corner, and he had Stewart way out in front of it.
22: Cantillo's last time out had a little trouble with the Tampa Bay Rays, the pitch. And Stewart lines a base hit past the second baseman Arias into right field. And Sal Stewart is aboard after striking out all three times he came to the plate in the nightcap last night. He goes the other way with a curveball in the outside corner and just slaps it into right field.
23: Boy, that's a good piece of hitting. Kind of got a little flat-footed there, did Stewart, but he kept his hands back. You could see his body move forward, hips start to open, but the hands stayed back.
22: Now Dane Myers. Myers has had a nice Ohio Cup Series this year. The pitch is a strike call to the inside corner. He's 6-for-13, kind of quietly flying under the radar a little bit, but he's had a lot of success against the Guardians.
23: Made some nice plays out there, too.
22: Boy, did he ever. He made a couple
23: last night.
22: Last night that were spectacular, including the one to end the game. The 0-1. And Myers takes a fastball down low. I was talking with him about that play today. He goes, I actually didn't think I got a very good jump at it. He goes, I started back. And then he had to run more right over to it. He made eye contact with Marte and realized, I think I'm going to have to be the one to make the catch. He did, and it was a spectacular play, but still fearless going into the wall, the pitch down and away. But I think part of, you know, he talked about going back on that ball first, and I think that's part of what made him able to make the catch and soften the blow against the wall. Two balls, one strike on Dane Myers. The 2-1 pitch off the inside corner with a curveball. Myers is homered in this series. Driven home a couple. He's got a double. Hitting .462 against the Guardians. I mean, that's a decent resume for the Frank Robinson Most Outstanding Player Award. Now he rips a line drive into left field for a base hit.
23: He's seven that ball up.
22: 7-for-14 against the Guardians this year now. They left it up, and Myers was right on it. Now the batter is Eugenio Suarez.
23: I think this is a pretty good matchup for the Reds with Suarez and Cantillo.
22: First pitch. And it's a curveball in there for a called strike. What makes you think that?
23: I think Cantillo likes to use that fastball at the bottom of the zone, and he's not overpowering. And Suarez has that uppercut swing, and that's where he likes it, is down low and out over the plate.
22: Cantillo's 0-1 pitch. Instead, they spin and look back to Sal Stewart, but Sal was just standing on the bag by the time he spun. Didn't even bother to throw. Sal was really dancing off the bag on the first pitch to Suarez. Dancing off again. Here's the 0-1. way off the outside corner of the breaking ball to Suarez. And you wonder, with Suarez, or with Sal dancing out there at second, really jumping off the bag, is he getting more in the head of Cantillo or distracting the batter? It's 1-1. The 1-1 pitch. Ground ball foul, third base side. There are some hitters that it doesn't bother at all.
23: Some that don't like it.
22: And there are definitely that. Suarez actually breaking back to the bag as the pitch came home on that last pitch. One ball, two strikes, the count. Cantillo's 1-2. And a breaking ball dives low and inside. Curveball, and Suarez didn't offer at it. Two balls and two strikes. Two on, one out. Reds trying to strike first here in the bottom of the first inning. Reds got a run in the bottom of the first in the nightcap last night. Went on to win that game 2-0.
23: Got to be a changeup here, right?
22: See the 2-2. And instead, a fastball right over the inside corner for strike three called.
23: Struck me out, too.
22: That's a risky game if you're looking changeup and you get the number one. Now you get frozen on a 92-mile-an-hour fastball over the inside corner. Good pitch there from Cantillo. Second strikeout here in the first inning. So two on, two out, and now Tyler Stevenson. The first pitch to Stevenson is a strike at the knees. Stevenson still a smoking hot hitter for the Reds. Right-handed hitter. Left-handed pitcher, here it comes, and a big swing and a miss at that big curveball. And Stevenson down to the count, no balls and two strikes. Going back to June 26th, he has 8 multi-hit games. It's the third most among catchers over that stretch. Now the 0-2 pitch. And Stevenson takes down low. Last 32 games, which goes back to early June. So this is over a month now. He's hitting at a .337 clip. It's one of the best batting averages in all of Major League Baseball over that span. The 1-2. And Stevenson lays off the changeup. There it was. And it's down in a two-ball, two-strike count. Cantillo's 2-2 pitch. Wave and a miss. Got him with a curveball. Back-to-back strikeouts after the Reds got a runner into scoring position. It's something that Cantillo does such a great job of. Pitching out of trouble, and he does it again here. We go to the second inning. No score. Reds and Guardians on the Reds Radio Network.
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11: Reds had a great opportunity in the first, came up empty, and were scoreless as the Guardians bat here in the second inning against Brady Singer. He will get Brian Rocchio. Singer's first pitch is grounded foul off the front of the Reds' first base dugout. One of the things that Singer has been doing a much better job of here over his last several starts is throwing first pitch strikes. We talked about it a little bit in the first inning. That was not something he was doing early in the season, and it wasn't something he did a lot of in the first inning. So we'll see if it's better moving forward. He got a first pitch strike to Rocchio, and now he spins a slider down too low. One ball, one strike. Here's his 1-1 to Rocchio. Swing and a miss, and a fastball sinking away from him. Ball and two strikes on the left-handed hitting Rocchio.
23: Sam, I think that ball has much later movement and much quicker movement away from the left-handers where his arm action is now than what we saw at the beginning of the year. Beginning of the year, it looked like the ball just faded that way rather than biting.
11: Here's the 1-2. And the pitch low and inside. Breaking ball, and it's two balls and two strikes. And that last fastball that he threw, that sinker to Rocchio,
23: took off.
11: It almost looked like a left-handed slider.
23: Yes.
11: 2-2 pitch, fouled back. Still two balls and two strikes on Rocchio.
23: And I think that's where Singer makes his money. I think he gets hitters having to look out there, and then he brings that breaking ball just underneath the swing.
11: Two balls, two strikes on Rocchio. Singer's 2-2. And he flirted with the outside corner around the knees. Didn't get the call. It counts full 3-2. A little bit off the edge.
23: Well, if Tyler's not challenging, it was a ball. We know that now.
11: That's true. The pitch. And Rocchio swings, got a pitch to hit, got under it, and lifts it high in the air to right. And there's Marte to make the catch. That got a lot of the plate, but it was down, so he got away with it. And Rocchio with a lazy fly to right. And that's the first out here in the second inning. Let's pause for station identification on the Reds Radio Network.
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11: Singer's first pitch slider. Backdoors the left-handed hitting Kyle Manzardo, and it's nothing and one. Now the 0-1 pitch right on the inside corner with that sinker. Boy, once he gets that combination dialed in, he becomes lethal.
23: That's tough. Backdoor breaking ball and then the front door sinker. Neither pitch looks like a strike until it is.
11: Now he's got Manzardo down to the count 0-2. With nobody on and one out, here comes Singer's 0-2 pitch. And it's that sinker again trying the inside corner to the left-handed hitting Manzardo, but it stayed in just a little bit. Ball and two strikes. The 1-2. And Manzardo tried to hold up, couldn't. Went around on the slider down, and he's down on strikes. First strikeout of the game for Brady Singer, and there are two outs here in the second. Mention that it's a beautiful night for baseball. Just a few harmless clouds overhead. 82 degrees is our TempStar game time temperature tonight. 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Fastball taken low. Ball 1-1-0 on Gabriel Arias.
23: Kind of hard to beat this night at the ballpark.
11: You cannot. It cannot be beat. 1-0. Swinging a ground ball back up the middle. Off the left side of the mound, and it ramps on into center field for a base hit. Two-out single for Arias. He's on, and that'll bring up Patrick Bailey. The former San Francisco Giants catcher. Guardians picked up. Now he's not exactly tearing the cover off the ball, but the Guardians have been really happy with what they've got from him as a catcher, and he is hitting better in a Cleveland uniform than he was with San Francisco. Of course, Progressive Field's a little more hitter-friendly than Oracle Park in San Francisco. Most ballparks, to be fair, are more hitter-friendly than Oracle Park. He takes ball one outside, and the count is 1-0. 195, five home runs, 19 driven in. Singer's pitch, and Bailey takes off the outside edge, and it's a two-ball, no-strike count. Runner at first, two away. No score in the second. Reds and Guardians.
22: the finale of this three-game get-together, and here comes Singer's 2-0 pitch. Bailey takes a strike at the knees.
23: You know, and that ground ball up the middle by Arias, De La Cruz never moved out of his stance. And it was 10 feet on the left field, on the left field side of second base, and he was looking at Arroyo. Maybe he didn't pick the ball up off the bat.
22: 2-1 pitch is swung on and fouled away into the seats behind the third base dugout.
23: That was just a weird play, because normally your shortstop's moving in that direction no matter what. Even if he couldn't get it, he would be moving that way. He never came out of his stance.
22: 2 balls, 2 strikes, the count on Bailey with a runner at first and two away.
23: Of course, you do have a little sun shining into the stands right behind home plate. Maybe it was tough to pick up.
22: Singer home with a 2-2. Way high and outside, and that'll fill up the count. 3 balls and 2 strikes. Yeah, the whole field's pretty much in shadows now, except for that little patch of sun shining right behind home plate. 3-2 pitch to Patrick Bailey. Runner goes from first, and the 3-2 is dribbled over by the Reds' dugout. Singer making his 21st start of the year. He is about a week away from his 30th birthday. He'll turn 30 next Tuesday. ERA around 4.5 this year through his 20 starts, 5 wins against 9 losses. Right-hander's payoff pitch to Bailey. And he walked him. Tried to get that fastball to come back to the inside corner about knee high, but it was down and in. And Bailey will head to first base with a 2-out walk and a base hit by Arias with 2 outs, followed by a Patrick Bailey walk. And now he'll deal with the number 9 hitter, Petey Halpin. That is not a guy that Brady Singer wanted to walk right there. Not with 2 outs.
23: Well, and Halpin's hitting in the number 9 spot, but he's the one that hit the ball to the wall last night in the 9th inning.
22: Mm-hmm.
23: Seems to be able to handle that fastball.
22: First pitch, Singer to Halpin. Fastball strike. And the count is nothing and 1 on Petey Halpin. Halpin was on twice in the game last night, but hit by pitch and a walk. And there were a lot of folks that were witnessing last night's action that thought he had hit a game-tying home run in the 9th inning. Dane Myers made the catch right at the top of the wall, leaping into the pads in a full sprint. Pitches up and away, and now it's a 1-ball, 1-strike count of the left-handed hitting Halpin.
23: There's a lot more breeze in tonight's ballpark than what there was last night, and the breeze is out of right center field.
22: Singer's 1-1. Breaking ball is a cutter that hangs up and away, and it's a 2-ball, 1-strike count. So Singer having a little difficulty finding the strike zone at the moment.
23: He's got 2 outs in the inning. You surely don't want to get back to Kwan.
22: 2-1. Halpin swings, fouls it back. It's a 2-ball, 2-strike count. Kind of feel like this is a big moment in this game already. These are two teams, both of which struggle to score runs. They both struggle to get hits, period. Here's the 2-2. And Halpin golfs one a mile into the shallow center field air. Here comes Dane Myers. He'll get there to make the catch in short center. And Singer gets out of the second. The Guardians strand two. We go to the bottom of the second inning. Nothing, nothing on the Reds radio network.
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0: One out, singles back-to-back with Stewart and Myers, but Cantillo got back-to-back strikeouts of Suarez and Stevenson to thwart the threat, and now deal with Noelvi Marte, and the first pitch is in there for a strike to Marte. Nothing and one on a first-pitch fastball. Marte up, hitting 189 with six home runs and 13 knocked in. Right-handed pitcher, left-handed pitcher, Cantillo delivers, a curveball fouled away. 0-2 on Marte. Nothing in the second. Cantillo, a guy you typically want to try to get early in an at-bat. The deeper it goes, the more he has the advantage.
1: Well, he's got both the changeup and the curveball as a weapon, and he can ease those off the plate.
0: Nothing in two, and Cantillo delivers way high and outside. We were talking about this before the game. When you use the changeup and curveball as much as he does, and really he's getting to a point now where he's even using the curveball more than the changeup. 1-2 pitch, swinging and a miss, and he got him. He just did tip it foul to stay alive. One ball and two strikes. But let's say you're using that curveball primarily. How much better does that make your fastball and your changeup for that matter?
1: I think it makes them both better as long as you can command it.
0: One ball, two strikes, here it comes. And a wave and a miss at a high fastball. Down on strikes, Noelvi Marte. And here's Cantillo with four strikeouts for his first four outs. So Cantillo's carving him up here in the early going. Brings up Ivan Johnson. Johnson got his first major league hit last night. Dropped a base hit into left field. That helped produce a Reds run. The pitch. And Ivan Johnson takes the changeup down low for ball one. You can't help but wonder. I know every player is different, but you get that first big league hit out of the way, and it's got to feel like a weight lifted. The 1-0. A wave and a miss and a changeup up, and now it's a one ball, one strike count.
1: I would say so. I would tend to agree with you. I got my first hit in my first swing, so I wasn't really that worried about it.
0: Here's the 1-1. Down too low. Curveball missing.
1: That was a pretty good feeling.
0: I bet it was. Yeah.
1: It looked about as hard hit as Ivan Johnson's did last night. But you know what? A hit is a hit is a hit.
0: Two balls, one strike. Johnson watches a fastball cutter down the middle for a strike. 2-2. Nobody on, one man out. Cantillo striking everybody out right now. Johnson trying to avoid being the latest victim, the 2-2. And a wave and a miss. Got him with a curveball in. Ivan Johnson's down on strikes. That's five already for Cantillo with two outs here in the second inning. Well, let's look at today's Reds Hall of Fame and Museum trivia question of the game. Ohio Cup trivia has been the topic this series. What city played host to the first game between Cincinnati and Cleveland that was played under the Ohio Cup moniker? The pitch in for a strike. Was it A, Cincinnati, B, Cleveland, or C, Columbus? 0-1 on Edwin Arroyo. Did we learn the answer to that before the game today? The 0-1 pitch, ground ball foul, third base side.
1: Well, I know we were talking about that with Tom Hamilton. And we were talking about the first time that they had played in Columbus, the Reds and the Indians.
0: That was...
1: But I don't know that was particularly under the Ohio Cup umbrella.
0: 0-2 pitch. And he reaches for it, and Edwin Arroyo punches one through the middle into center field, a base hit. And Arroyo is on with a two-out single. Third hit of the game for the Reds. Well, it kind of makes you wonder. Maybe it was. Maybe they called it that then.
1: What letter is Columbus?
0: That's C.
1: I'll go with that.
0: I think I'm going to do that as well. Key Brian Hayes bats and takes a fastball up and away. I mean, it would

0: makes sense that it would start there, given that they met in the middle at Columbus. I kind of like that. In the state's capital, the pitch low and inside. It's a two ball, no strike count on Key Brian Hayes.
1: It would fit in with the system.
0: Okay.
1: That's also a benefit.
0: That, see, we're checking a lot of boxes on this. Two balls, no strikes, and here it comes. Arroyo's running. The pitch is a breaking ball outside. Throw to second, not in time. Arroyo dives in under the tag of Arias.
1: Ahead of the first throw. Major League stolen base.
0: It sure is. And now he's in scoring position. The count is 3-0 on Key Brian Hayes, and you've got Ellie De La Cruz waiting on deck. I got to believe that Key Brian's going to get a pitch to hit at some point here. Question is, can he drop one in a hole somewhere and get Arroyo home from second after his first big league steal? The 3-0 pitch. Hayes taking all the way. Watches a fastball for a strike at the inner half. About thigh high. 3-1. He'd like to see that pitch again. Probably won't. Cantillo's 3-1. And a wave and a miss. He got a belt-high fastball that time. Right down the middle, and he came up empty, and the count's full 3-2. That might have been a better pitch to hit than the 3-0 pitch that he took.
1: Under it.
0: Full count, 3-2. Payoff pitch. Hayes swings, goes the other way. Fly ball, fairly well hit. Deep right. Halpin on the run. The center fielder makes the catch.
1: In right field.
0: At the right field wall. And I mean straightaway right field. Halpin hauls it in, and the inning is over. Hayes flirting with a drive to right, but the Reds come up empty. We go to the third, on to Cowboy, no score. Reds and Guardians on the Reds Radio Network.
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0: in-game news update. I'm Jack Carlson. West Virginia Secretary of State Chris Warner says the State Election Commission is meeting next Friday to discuss former delegate Elliot Pritt. Pritt is behind bars and is accused of having a sexual relationship with an underage girl. Warner says the commission will review two different requests to disqualify Pritt from the general election ballot. Pritt is currently the Republican nominee for November's election. The Kanawha County Republican Executive Committee is accepting applications for the open county commission seat through Tuesday. The commission has to come up with three names to send to the county commission. They're looking for the replacement for former Commissioner Lance Wheeler, who resigned last month. Committee Chairwoman Donna Carruthers says they want someone who fits a clear description.
1: Someone that represents our Republican values, our West Virginia values, and will help the commission to move forward with the best interest of our Kanawha County residents.
0: Read more at WCHSnetwork.com. With this in-game news update, I'm Jack Carlson.
2: Brady Singer back to the hill as we begin the third inning of play, the final game of this three-game series and the Ohio Cup. Scoreless baseball. Right-hander Brady Singer going to work through the Guardians lineup for the second time. First pitch breaking ball. That is on the inside corner for strike one. Singer back to the plate. Cuts that one in off the plate. One ball, one strike count. Juan Ramirez and DeLauder. Juan ready. Singer pitches and a line drive into left. That's a base hit. Juan is going to figure out a way to get on base at least one time a game, it seems like. Whether it's by the walk or whether it's by what he just did there. A little line drive into left field for a base hit. It's a leadoff hit. And here's Jose Ramirez. And this fella's dangerous any way you slice him. Cutter upstairs. One ball, no strike count. Ramirez flied to right in his first at bat. Just got that swing that's made for the outfield seats. Strike over the outside corner. Tailing fastball caught the upper part of the strike zone. One ball, one strike count here to Ramirez. It's been a down year for Ramirez. 235 batter coming into the ball game and only 10 home runs. And he pulls this one foul off the netting of the Reds dugout. And it's a 1-2 count. Now with Singer well ahead.
3: You know, I wouldn't rest on those numbers, though, if I were a pitcher.
2: I'm right there with you, partner. Not one of those fellas that you'd want to bet against, Jose Ramirez. Here's the 1-2 pitch, and a line drive into center field. That's a base hit. So back-to-back hits for the Guardians to begin this third inning. And that will bring DeLauder to the plate. With nobody out and runners at first and second base. That was a breaking ball. It was down. It was away from Ramirez. And he started his swing and then just flipped it out into center field. Fella can hit. DeLauder, big left-handed batter. Takes a breaking ball inside. One ball, no strike count. Singer eyeballing Stevenson. Now he'll check Kwan at second. The pinch. And it's way off the outside corner. And it's 2-0. DeLauder singled up the middle in his first at bat. And he'll take a backdoor breaking ball here. And that is strike one. Right over the outside corner. Two ball, one strike count here to Chase DeLauder. Reds need one of those ground balls right at De La Cruz here. Jam shot foul off to the third base side. Boy, that just ate him up. I think DeLauder thought that ball was going to run back to the plate, and it cut in, and it just, it was all over the handle of the bat. He tried to hold up, and it just couldn't, it was ugly. Here's the 2-2 pitch. Fouled off to the left side. That one ran back to the plate. He got a piece of it. Not a whole lot, but he got enough of it to foul it off. Count stays at 2 balls and 2 strikes. Singer back to the set. Checking Kwan once, twice. Now pitch. Inside, and the count will run full. 3 balls and 2 strikes here to DeLauder with Bazana, the cleanup batter, waiting on deck. Singer got himself into some trouble in the second inning with 2 outs. He's gotten himself into some trouble with nobody out here in this third. Swing and a miss, and he struck him out. A breaking ball downstairs, and DeLauder strikes out. 1 down. Boy, that was a big pit.
3: Oh, boy. I don't know that that pitch ever started in the strike zone either. Well, you talk about getting bailed out by the hitter.
2: It started in the middle of the plate, but it didn't start up. And DeLauder thought he was going to get it, and he didn't. Here's Bazana. Runner still standing at first and second base. And there's a line drive into center field. Kwan holds up. The throw from Dane Myers is a bullet to the plate, and now the bases are loaded. I'm not sure why Kwan stopped. I mean, that was a clean single into the outfield. He could have scored there, and he froze at second base. Maybe after seeing Dane Myers go up against the wall last night, he thought, well, he may come in and dive and catch this one.
3: Yeah, it looked like he read that as though it might hang up long enough for Dane Myers to catch it, but it landed well in front of him.
2: Well, the bases are loaded now. Here's Brian Rocchio, who popped out to right field on a breaking ball down in his first at bat, and he will take the first pitch low for a 1 ball, no strike count. That was a breaking ball from Singer. No place to put this fella. Popped up high into the air, down the left field line, going out is Hayes. Here comes De La Cruz. Hayes will take it, and there's 2 down. Hayes made that catch in foul territory. That is a couple of awfully big outs for Brady Singer here in this third. He struck out DeLauder on a breaking ball on a 3-2 pitch, and then he gets Bazana, or Rocchio, excuse me, to pop up down the left field line in enough room where Hayes could make the play and nobody could advance. There's 2 down, and here's Kyle Manzardo.
3: He's far from out of the woods with this fella at the plate. The way he's hit against the Reds this year, he's still got to make some quality pitches.
2: First pitch fastball. That'll miss inside. It's a 1 ball, no strike count. Well, Manzardo already has a grand slam in this series. Here's a ground ball up the middle. Arroyo gets it. He's going to throw to first in time, and Singer works out of it. Wow, what a Houdini act for Brady Singer. First and second, nobody out. Bases loaded, 1 out, and he pulls the rabbit out of the hat. We are scoreless. Bottom of 3 coming up here on the Reds Radio Network.
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7: 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Taste the greatest.

0: Bird. 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Ground ball left side. Here comes Ramirez. Quick throw in time. One down as we pause for identification here on the Ritz.
1: 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We are proud to live here, too.
0: Sal Stewart steps to the plate. He hit a breaking ball single into right field with two strikes in his first at bat. And he'll take that same breaking ball. This time it's a bit low. One ball, no strike count. Here to Stewart. Cantillo to the plate. And there's a changeup, and that is right down Broadway. One ball, one strike count. That's the part of Sal Stewart's game that I like. He just kind of nods up and down. Okay, I saw the changeup. Throw it to me again. Here's the 1-1 pitch. And it is hit foul down the right field line into the, I think that was up in the third deck.
2: Mm-hmm. You know, that nodding's all well and good if you, you know.
0: If you smoke the next
2: one. Well, if you're hitting like 150 or you got a couple of home runs, nobody cares.
0: Well, if you're hitting 150, the pitcher's probably going to nod back at you. Like, keep nodding.
2: You got an OPS up there around 900 and you've got 22 bombs, the pitcher might think, uh-oh.
0: Look,